0: moves. President Trump, in announcing on social media the immediate lifting of the U.S. Navy blockade of the oil shipping route, also is writing that the strait isn't opening until the signing of the deal on Friday. That's because the oil flow is linked to removing mines, says the president. Prime Minister of Pakistan says the initial agreement, not a final nuclear deal, covers Lebanon and Iranian demand. It comes after Israeli air attacks in Beirut today drew condemnation from the Iranians. Avner Levon, a former senior officer who worked in Israeli military intelligence, on ABC's This Week.
1: Prime Minister Netanyahu would think it's a bad deal because it gives Iran a lifeline of financial aid, financial support, where what Iran really needs is more pressure.
0: U.S. and global oil are trading lower. Stock futures are higher. This is ABC News. Swiss voters have rejected a far-right proposal to cap their nation's population at 10 million. Not only does the crisis in the Mideast with Iran send oil and gasoline prices higher, this could too. ABC's Jim Ryan.
2: Even soaring gas prices haven't quelled Americans' demand for travel, but now industry analysts expect inventories to run short this summer as U.S. refineries struggle to keep running close to their capacity.
0: For the first time ever, the New York Knicks will get a parade for their NBA championship. Two of their fans.
3: Everyone always called us trash. It was always the Knicks are trash. Knicks are trash. What happened now?
4: We are finally
3: champions!
5: Feeling ecstatic right now. Amazing. It's a great feeling to finally get a championship after so many years.
0: Mayor Zoran Mamdani says Thursday will be a ceremony at City Hall and a first ever for the Knicks ticker tape parade. Neither their 1973 nor 1970 NBA titles were celebrated with a parade. Chuck Sievertson, ABC News.
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7: I'm Tom Brock. A military aircraft crashed near Rimrock Lake in Yakima County Saturday. It sparked a wildfire and ended with evacuations. The pilot ejected safely and was taken to a hospital. Fire crews were able to protect structures near the Bear Creek cabins. According to the Natchez Fire Department, the area on the south side of Rimrock Lake is closed. A spokesperson with the U.S. Marine Corps says the aircraft was an FA-18 Hornet assigned to Air Station Miramar in San Diego. It is unclear what caused the crash. Police are asking for witnesses to come forward after a 23-year-old man was shot and killed in Mount Vernon. According to Cascadia Daily, the shooting took place around 5:30 Thursday afternoon. Police say there was a shootout between two groups and the victim was hit. After arriving, first responders tried saving his life, but he died at the scene. Crowds celebrating the New York Knicks NBA championship Saturday evening became unruly, even violent, as they smashed windshields and set a school bus on fire. Meantime, preparations are underway for a victory parade on Thursday to celebrate their first championship in 53 years. New York City Mayor Mamdani says the event was well worth the wait.
8: So we saw different players show up for this team, show up for the city, and as a city, we can't wait to show up for all of them now.
7: The Knicks won two championships back in the early 1970s, but neither one was celebrated with a parade. Your Cairo News Radio forecast, partly cloudy skies, overnight lows near 60 degrees. The heat wave will continue into Monday with highs near 90 degrees, then down to the mid-70s by Tuesday. I'm Tom Brock, Cairo News Radio.
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12: All right, welcome back to hour number two. Hopefully your garden grows like nobody's business.
13: Mm-hmm.
12: Hopefully it's full of strawberries. Ours is right now at Prosser. We have tons of strawberries coming up.
13: Ooh.
12: These are volunteers. These come back every year.
13: Mm-hmm.
12: It's fantastic. We have them in our front yard, too, in Blue Ridge, where I live. But they
13: the bunnies get them?
12: No, the dogs kind of get a little...
13: Oh, yeah.
12: They think it's their watering hole.
13: Yeah.
12: Ooh.
13: Anyways.
12: I still eat them. But, yeah, so anyway, so there it is. I'm Tom Douglas.
14: I'm Eric Tanaka.
12: And Eric is my partner of many, many years. Beck's on the microphone here. What do we got going now, Beck?
13: Well, we've got Taylor Feely. She's marketing at TD & Co. She does social media. She does all kinds of amazing things. And she was talking about her West Virginia roots and how they go crazy for strawberries. And I said, well, we go crazy for strawberries. Come on when it's strawberry season, which is right now. It's very short here in Washington. So Taylor's going to tell us a little bit about what she's learned and how they celebrate. And then we'll get into our stuff.
12: Perfect.
4: Yeah, so every May back home in my little hometown, we have something called the West Virginia Strawberry Festival, and it is a huge tradition in our area. It is the biggest event in the entire year.
12: Bigger than pepperoni rolls?
4: They go hand in hand.
12: Okay.
4: They go hand in hand, and so it's always at the end of the year. When you're in school, you get out early. The carnival comes to town. There's a huge parade. Before COVID, it used to be 3 to 4 hours long. They're still working on it. Mm-hmm. Strawberry shortcake, chocolate covered strawberries.
14: Were you a strawberry princess?
4: I was, actually.
13: How did you think to ask that question?
12: Well, it might be the strawberry bands holding the glasses on her head.
4: Yes. No, I was. It's a huge event, just a big community event. My family comes in every year.
12: They do not. They come in for Strawberry Festival?
4: We have my aunt and uncle, my only family who lives outside of the state. Uh-huh. They come in.
12: Okay.
4: And then I come in, and it's just a big tradition. We all go out. They have a strawberry mile. Lots of fun things. But
12: the strawberry mile is like a run or something?
4: Yes.
12: Yeah, okay. Go ahead.
4: It's a mile run before the parade. Yeah, so strawberries are so delicious there. The season is also from mid-May to the end of June, beginning of July, kind of like it is here in Washington. But I must say, the strawberries here in Washington are amazing.
12: Yeah.
4: The ones in West Virginia are great, too. But the ones here, I don't think you can really compare to them. Huh, they're so sweet.
12: Well, the local berries. The ones when they're picked, they last a day.
4: Mm-hmm. Yes.
12: Yeah.
14: And those are really processor strawberries. Like, they're made for jam.
12: Yeah, mm-hmm. They're not meant to travel.
4: Yeah, well, I just got some strawberries from the farmer's market this weekend, and my sister was visiting from West Virginia, and she was shocked that it was bright red all the way through the strawberry.
13: Yeah. Yes.
4: Yes. And, you know, the strawberries you get at the farmer's market, too, they're going to be different shapes and a little squishy, or some you have super sweet. But, yeah, we got some this weekend, and I got 3 different kinds, so I could kind of do a taste between all 3.
13: And do you have a report for us?
4: Well, I do, but I don't want to say which one's my best, because they were all great.
13: Because you're so nice. That's why she was the princess, or queen?
12: That's right.
13: Princess, queen?
4: Princess.
13: Princess, yeah.
4: Yes.
13: And you did a little research on why Washington strawberries are so sweet.
4: Yes. So very interesting. So strawberries need a great climate to really grow and thrive, and so they really need a mild climate. They need temperatures that are in between 50 and 80 degrees. So an area where you don't really get harsh winters or really hot summers. And what makes them so sweet here also in the Seattle area is that you all have longer days. And so longer sun leads to sweeter strawberries.
13: There you go. So June 21st will be the peak unless they're all gone, because that's the longest day of the year.
12: Yeah, I mean, we just had some nice days of rain here these last couple of days, and we're supposed to get up into the 90s
13: this
12: by the
13: weekend.
12: End of the week. And so, I mean, if it gets much over 90, the strawberries and the flowers will start to die off.
4: Right.
12: So you want to make sure you get them this weekend before it gets too hot. Have you ever gone picking on strawberries?
4: You know what? I haven't, but I was looking at some areas here in the Snohomish area.
12: Uh-huh.
4: And so there's a farm called Swan's Trail Farm that's pretty popular because they have little baby animals there. Mm-hmm. So you can see baby animals and pick berries.
12: You can pick berries and have lunch at the same time.
4: There you go. Yeah.
13: They're all over Remlinger Farms and Carnation and
12: Bellingham. You know, if I saw you coming to my U-Pick farm, where you pay by the pound, I would look at you and think, She can eat her weight in strawberries. She's not allowed in.
4: Honestly, if you give me some chocolate to eat with the strawberries, I will eat them.
12: I'm just talking about
4: thing.
12: The ones you eat before you leave and pay.
4: Oh, that is true.
13: Because you pay by the pound.
4: Don't worry. I'll just do a little taste.
12: Okay. Mm-hmm.
4: A little taste and put it back in. But yeah, there's so many farms around here. I was looking at it. There's also Bailey Farms. Some of the farms that were at the Ballard Farmers Market, Shoe Farms. Mm-hmm. And so they have, you can go berry picking there. And then the other places that I got strawberries this weekend was Hayton Farms. And their strawberries were really good.
12: How do you spell that?
4: H-A-Y-T-O-N.
12: T-O-N, Hayton Farms.
4: Hayton Farms, okay. Yeah. And then the other ones is Sidhu?
13: Sidhu.
4: Mm-hmm. Sidhu Farms, yeah. Mm-hmm.
13: Brothers, yeah.
4: Yes, they're always at the farmer's market. And so I love, they have really great apples and other berries. And I'm really excited for peaches and nectarines.
13: From them, yeah.
14: Yeah, okay. My uncle had a strawberry farm, which I used to go help during the summers. Mm-hmm. But it was very industrial, like I drank pesticide out of a water tank. Yeah. It was just a clear liquid coming out. So it was in Pomona's. It was like 100 degrees. I'm like, I need some water. And he's like, did you drink? I'm like, yeah, I'm so hot.
13: Oh,
14: he's
13: no.
14: Like, it went straight to the hospital to get my stomach pumped.
13: Oh, well, I'm glad you're still here with us. So
14: that's my industrial strawberry farming story.
12: You know, Taylor, for years and years, Bainbridge Island was the strawberry capital of Washington, run by many, many, many Japanese and Filipino farmers. And then they all got shipped off to internment camps. And most, I wouldn't say, I don't know for a fact that most lost their farms, but some of that process never came back.
4: Yeah.
12: But Bainbridge was the
13: they've
12: king
13: got the
12: of
13: right
12: farming.
13: Climate, huh?
4: Yeah. Wow, I didn't. Well, I knew the very tragic story with them losing their farms and stuff. At Pike Place Market, they have a whole memorial there.
12: And do they?
4: Yeah, they have a whole memorial there. If you do a food tour, they'll make sure they point it out. Uh-huh. And I think it's very important to have
13: that. We know that.
4: Yeah, that we know that and that we have it in discussions as they talk about the history of Pike Place Market.
12: Yeah.
13: Okay, favorite ways to preserve strawberries?
12: Preserve them?
13: Preserve them.
12: Or to eat them?
13: Well, we'll start with eat. But then preserve, because you get cases of them, and they only last a day or two.
12: Right, right. IQF them is the best way.
13: Okay.
12: Or if you're going to make jam. My mother always made freezer jam out of the strawberries that they went and picked. IQF, which is individually quick frozen, so you can use them anytime you want them. But if I'm picking strawberries or if I'm buying strawberries, I'm having strawberry shortcake with a big old pile of whipped cream that has been doused with,
13: you told me this before.
12: Powdered
13: strawberries.
12: Powdered freeze-dried strawberries.
13: Freeze-dried, yes.
12: So you add make a little whip.
13: Uh-huh.
12: And it turns
13: crush
12: pink.
13: Crush it up. Beautiful.
12: Turns pink, and then you have the strawberry shortcake.
14: Do you do a lemon cream?
12: No, I don't.
13: So Dahlia was done on the 10th. They do a strawberry croissant with strawberry jam, vanilla mascarpone, and then fresh berries on top. It was so pretty.
12: Yeah.
13: E.T., have you taken your family, you picking, or are you still traumatized by the hospital?
14: I'm traumatized, period. But, we go you picking. We usually go, orchard picking in the fall.
13: Mm-hmm.
14: We'll go pumpkining and apple orchard and pears. I have a strange fruit aversion. I won't eat it unless it's underripe. So to me, preserving is like a no.
13: Okay.
14: And I was telling you, my grandmother, she was vegan, and she used to make us eat rotten fruit, like watermelon with brown rind. And she was like, oh, no, it's just starting to get ripe. I'm like, no.
13: Okay.
14: So I cannot eat fruit unless it's just been picked, and it's like 10 weeks before you should pick it.
13: Okay, bananas too? You like the green bananas?
14: Oddly, I have an aversion to fruit that way. Like,
12: I've known them forever. I did not know this.
13: Well, there you go. Wow.
12: I know what I'm serving next time I'm having
14: rotten fruit.
12: Like cantaloupe soup. You know, that's Hannah's choice. Those melons make beautiful soup.
14: And that those are delicious. I mean, I get over it, but like your cod liver oil, like I'll eat fruit, but I'm not going to preserve anything or
12: reach out for it. Yeah.
13: Right.
4: What if you had chocolate?
14: I don't love chocolate.
4: Okay, never mind. So.
12: And what are your favorite ways to have strawberries?
13: I just wash them and just eat them. They're red.
12: Still warm off the pick?
13: Oh, well, that'd be amazing. It's been a while. Uh-huh. But I did grow up you picking with my family, and then we'd go home and make strawberry jam.
12: Yeah.
13: But I just love them.
12: If you look at, if you're going to make strawberry jam, I had good luck with the recently, last year's crop of Sure Gel, the low sugar Sure Gel.
13: Okay.

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20: Ian is a vegetarian. He doesn't eat meat.
21: He don't eat no meat?
20: No, he doesn't eat meat.
21: What do you mean he don't eat no meat? Oh, that's okay. That's okay. I make lamb. Come. Come.

0: first, right? So we celebrated 25 in case we don't make it there.
1: There we go. That was the intention.
0: There we are. Tell us what we got going.
1: Okay, we're going to do behind the scenes at TD & Co. Q&A, but this time we've got a couple wonderful audience members who have been long, both of them longtime listeners, and they have a couple questions.
0: All right.
1: So we're going to start with Jim Maurer, longtime friend of the show. He's the one that's got four guys and a tomato.com.
0: Couple of rotten tomatoes.
1: Well, that's what you call it.
2: Cooking club, yes.
1: Cooking club. And I've actually didn't realize how many recipes there are on there. So it's a wonderful site to check out. Tell us, Jim, what's your question?
2: Well, I'm curious about your menu. A lot of restaurants change them up, take something off, or put something new on. I'm curious what you consider when you do that. Mm-hmm. Is it the chef's inspiration, customer requests, or possibly just sales?
0: The season.
2: The
0: that,
2: season.
0: That could be part of it. Yeah. Mm-hmm.
2: And then a follow-up question is for the menu items that are long-term and you have customers who are always ordering them, do you change them up a little bit? I hear some restaurants tweak them with either maybe a different herb or so just to keep the customer interested, or do you keep...
0: It keeps the chef interested too.
2: Yes.
0: Honestly, so the number one question for me, which was in our restaurants, ET's kind of runs the restaurants, but my general rule has always been about 33% of the menu is constant, right? It's like, it's the standards, is what people kind of come back for. And then the other 66% kind of rotates in and out with the season, a chef inspiration. Rarely, I would say, rarely it's a customer call for something, but generally it's that. And then the second part of your question was,
2: do you modify slightly your
0: not really, not on like if I'm doing Casu Cod, which I did for years at Cafe Sport, or it's Casu Cod, and it might come with a different side. Like I always serve mine with seaweed salad, but it's generally the cod itself, the main dish stays the same.
3: I think it's all of the above, like, and it depends. It's concept also. So like Mr. Fish. Probably only 10% of that changes, and I think it's a lot about the customer and what their expectation is in that area. So they're really.
0: And what the title of the restaurant is, it's called Mr. Fish, Chip, and Chowder. You have a small window there.
3: Yeah.
2: They expect fish.
0: Yeah, and chowder.
3: And I think going along with that, you know, we'll do, you know, 2,000 people in a day. So it's really trying to figure out the consistency. Some of these pieces, the more you change, the more you open yourself up to inconsistent meals. You know, that concept, it's really about trying to keep 90% the same. 10% will switch with the seasons. And it's less in that way in-house chef driven. Whereas like the Palace, you know, Tom's point to like 70-30, 60-40, there's a base that kind of never switches, like the classics we call them. And then that other 40% should be, you know, chef inspiration, season, and customer, you know, I think is a big part. And I think as social media has been peeled in, there's so much more input that you get just daily, you know, everybody's looking at Instagram or, you know, TikTok, whatever. So I think that, you know, we do look at those pieces, and it's just like what's cool out there. It's so much easier to obtain that kind of information of what people are interested or what they find, you know, hot in food right now. So,
0: and every night you can see what's selling and what's not selling. There's customer input for you.
3: Yeah. I mean, with our POS, like in the moment, you can see exactly how much of anything
0: we sold three beef tongues tonight and 60 chickens. So, you know,
1: no brainer.
4: Yeah. Let's see. Yeah. Can I ask a follow up question?
0: You bet.
4: When you're planning your menu and you're switching back and forth, how do you handle a customer when they come in and they really want that dish that's not on the menu anymore?
0: Yeah.
3: You know, I think hopefully there's something that you've replaced it with that they're like, man, I really wanted this,
4: right?
3: But I got that and it was great. You know, I think that's the piece of, especially I think with the classics, like replacing a classic, you really need to make sure that what you replace it with is great, or people are going to be upset, you know. So
0: E.T., let's just say that we couldn't get our trout that we normally get, the Magic Valley trout for the palace, wood fired, skin on, whole bone fish in. We wouldn't necessarily replace that with a fillet of halibut. We would probably look for branzino, another small whole fish
4: that we
0: could get, and that it would be a similar experience, because that particular trout's been on the menu at Palace for 30 years.
3: Yeah.
0: So you want to kind of fill that hole with something familiar to that hole. So.
1: Well, thanks, Jim. Appreciate it. And now we've got Michael Dugan. He's celebrating his fifth year of Voices for Chefs podcast. Congratulations.
4: Thank you.
1: And I think coming here is part of your little celebration this morning
4: it
1: with your
4: is.
1: Wife and friend. Yeah. And
4: absolutely.
1: You've got a question. Will you share it?
4: Yes, I have a burning question.
0: Burning.
4: So when you think about the different things that have gone on in the past few years, the pandemic, the economy, labor shortages, how do you stay strong with TD & Co. For you, but also for ET?
3: I'll start out. I think the one thing through all of that is our culture. Okay. I think, you know, it starts at the top. It's really that, like, as leaders, as owners of the company, and part of, you know, just being in the Seattle restaurant community, I think just being who we are and what we've been for the last 30 years has really been key to us weathering all the storms for the last 35 years. Like, you know, obviously nobody planned for the pandemic, but I think, you know, your culture helps you get through that and then helps you rebuild and, you know, helps you vision beyond what comes. So I think you're always constantly critiquing yourself to build. You have to get better. You know, it's a very competitive scene. So I think we're always looking at that, but I think culture needs to drive whatever change happens, whether it's today or in the future.
0: I think that's also the hardest thing to keep is your culture, because it's so much turnover in our business. Mm-hmm. The year before the pandemic, we had, well, let's just round it out, 900 employees. The year before the pandemic, we had 600 new hires. Mm. So out of 900 employees, we had 600 new hires. I said, how is that possible? That can't be possible. Well, it was the bottom 200 that were churning three times. Mm-hmm. We didn't lose a whole lot at the top, which is your culture, right? But it's the part-time bus person, it's the part-time host, all these people that had to be onboarded, and then they went off to school, or they were just here for a month or two. Maybe that was part of the plan. Maybe they didn't like it. Maybe we didn't like them. You know, it's just, you just never know why that is. But the churn in our business is where you run into dangerous territory when it comes to culture. And so how is it that you can have a new person on the host stand tonight, literally the first person that you meet when you walk into our restaurant, and how can they give you the experience that we want them to give you, like that? Like, you know, so what I would suggest is our senior waiters know that culture, so they're helping that host, the brand new host out, who literally is, I mean, it's funny what that brand new host has in her fingertips, or their fingertips, right? They've got the economy of that restaurant. They've got our business in their hands, because if they say, oh, I'm nervous, I'm too full, I can't take this table of four over here because I've got one that's leaving at 6:30 and these guys want 6:45 and I'm not sure I can make the turn. And
4: yeah.
0: I just lost $300 because they are too nervous. So it's really, you know, there's all kinds of things going on in that, in our world that way. And I think that that's an interesting part of our business.
4: Thank you.
3: Thank you.
0: Thanks, you guys. Good questions.
1: All right. We're excited to have chefs Kaoru Chang and J.P. Fung of Lamar Bellevue.
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1: Well, good thing we celebrated 25 last fall.
0: But it's like a little bit like eat dessert first.

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12: I'm Tom Brock. A plane crash in Butler, Missouri Sunday killed at least a dozen people. A Pacific Aerospace P-750 filled with skydivers crashed while departing from Butler Memorial Airport. Here is Bates County Sheriff Chad Anderson.
13: There's nothing we really can say to make it better. We just pray for them and their loved ones and their friends and their family.
12: A military aircraft crashed in our state near Rimrock Lake in Yakima County Saturday, sparking a wildfire and causing evacuations to occur. The pilot ejected but was injured and taken to a hospital. A spokesperson with the U.S. Marine Corps says the aircraft was an FA-18 Hornet assigned to Marine Aircraft Group 11, 3rd Marine Aircraft Wing, based in Air Station Miramar in San Diego. Crowds celebrating the New York Knicks NBA championship Saturday became unruly, even violent, as they smashed windshields and set a school bus on fire. Officials said 5 school buses were destroyed, some by people smashing them with bats. Meantime, preparations are underway for a victory parade for the team Thursday to celebrate the first championship the Knicks have earned in 53 years. New York City Mayor Mamdani says the event was well worth the wait.
14: So we saw different players show up for this team, show up for the city, and as a city, we can't wait to show up for all of them now.
12: The Knicks won 2 championships in the early 70s, but neither of those were celebrated with a parade. Your Cairo News Radio forecast, partly cloudy skies, overnight lows near 60 degrees. The heat wave continues Monday with highs near 90, then down to the mid-70s by Tuesday. I'm Tom Brock, Cairo News Radio.
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0: on the Hot Stove Society Show on Cairo Radio. We're joined at the hot seat by Karu Cheng, executive chef, and J.P. Fung, chef de cuisine at La Mar in Bellevue. Welcome to our show.
1: Thank you for having us.
0: To our kitchen studios here in downtown Seattle. Tell us about you guys. Got a new book out, I see.
1: Yeah, yes. Well, a couple gifts for you guys.
0: Thank you.
1: This are Lamar books, just released a couple years ago. It's basically a compilation of recipes from all over the world, all the Lamars around the world. So, yo, one for you.
2: Thank you.
0: Thank you. Go ahead and leave it there so people can see it on camera there.
1: My name is JP. I'm the chef de cuisine here at Lamar Bellevue. Been working for Courier Corporation for 13 years or so. Uh-huh. Just moved here last year, so trying to get used to PNW and learning about the culture and whatnot.
0: Uh-huh.
2: Yeah. And it's an international company.
1: Yeah. We have restaurant. The original one is in Lima, Peru, but we have over 10 around the world. You know, Dubai. We have San Francisco here as well. We had one in Miami. Yeah.
2: I've been to Yamanaka in Mexico City.
1: Okay. Yeah. So our smaller Lamar. Concept. Yeah.
2: Yeah. I'm at Roma Norte.
1: How do you like it?
2: That was great. Great.
0: Good. Tell us about what Lamar does. What can people expect when they come to your restaurant?
1: Well, first and foremost, it's a celebration. We like to say that, you know, celebration of different cultures, Peruvian cuisine as well. There's a lot of history in our cuisine. A lot of immigrants. We got Japanese, Chinese, Spanish, from all over the world. And it's basically that celebration of cultures through a plate, through history, that you're going to be enjoying. You know? From the moment you walk in, you see our fish display. It's local fish from here, decorations all over, and then you sit down and enjoy the experience.
3: I've been. It's gorgeous. And it is a celebratory place, and it's beautiful, and I love that you walk in and you see your ceviche, not ceviche, which I want to ask about, bar, and then you've got a charcoal grill, right? So it's beautiful. I love the decorations, and it's just a happy place. And I think you're now starting to see people outside. Is that correct? When the weather gets
1: very
3: better?
1: Very soon. Probably in a couple weeks.
3: I'm excited to come back.
1: Out,
3: yeah,
1: really.
3: That's awesome.
1: Yeah, thank you. Yeah. So ceviche, you can write it with two ways of writing it: with a V or with a B. And there's a lot of stories behind that. With a B is because of the word cebolla, which means onions in Spanish. So usually that's the more modern way to write it. And then with a V, it comes from the word ceviche from the dialect from Peru, from the olden times, from the Incas. So there's no right or wrong. You could choose either or. Mm-hmm. Just have a good story for it behind.
0: A good story always helps, Santi.
2: Yeah. So it's you would say modern ceviche.
1: Mm-hmm.
2: Yeah. And then ceviche is more historical.
1: Correct.
2: From that perspective, like Nobu, like where does he fit in all this? Because to me, he was kind of famous in that way or that first wave.
1: I'll let Kaoru speak for that.
4: I guess he came to Peru probably like 50 years ago, 45 something years ago. And for him was the freshness of the food, the freshness of the seafood, correct? So Japan is very important, right? So yeah, I think that coloration with the products and the seafood that he got over there is like when he started to start playing with the Peruvian products, playing with Peruvian ingredients and trying to mash it up together, right? I mean, Peru has a very long culture of Japanese people over there. So little by little, you know, the influences came together and created what it is, Nikkei cuisine now, right?
2: And then where do you guys take it? Like that was maybe the start of it. So where, you know, you are now, like what has been the genesis of your direction? Like what inspires you in that realm?
1: I guess for us right now, we're taking in the PMW. You know, local ingredients. There's a correlation between Peru and PMW, you could say. You know, we're in the Pacific coastline. We have the same history of immigration, first the Chinese, then the Japanese. So it's very, very similar, and it's a great way for us to play with history, research, and develop new ideas. And then it never stops. It's kitchen never stops. You keep playing every day in your lab, basically. Like once we did a kombucha of leche de tigre, which is the soul of the ceviche. So who knows in a few years what might come.
2: And then peppers, like Aji peppers. Do you get those fresh here or how do you source that?
4: Sadly, the only way that we can get it here is frozen. It still works, you know, it's still flavorful, it's still, you know, for what we need. But we're trying to get, you know, a farm that's, you know, could start growing it for us and try to get more different kinds of chilies, more different kinds of herbs that we have in Peru that would be beautiful to implement here.
2: So you have it flown in, because to me, like, that is the heart of Leche de Tigre, huh?
1: Definitely.
2: Maybe I'm wrong.
1: No, it is. It is. I mean, you cannot have Peruvian food without peppers.
2: Yeah.
1: So we get them once a month. That's the hard part about it, you know, kind of manage that month ahead to order. Hopefully we get something going, you know.
0: Where do potatoes fit in a ceviche restaurant? Because I think of Peru, I think of potatoes for some old-fashioned reason, it's my guess.
1: Well, we have over 4,000 type of potatoes in Peru. Yeah. Every day we find a new one. And then Peru is divided in three regions. So potatoes mainly in the Sierra, which is the mountainous regions. They have a type of ceviche, which right now we're actually making in the restaurant for this month only. Basically make chips out of it. You add texture, you add saltiness as well to your ceviche. It's great.
0: That sounds delicious. I would go just for that, personally. So anything else about your restaurant that is other than ceviche that people should be looking for when they show up?
4: We do have a variety of hot food, and also we try to cater for everyone. So we have a vegetarian menu, we have a pescatarian menu, we have a lot of it. We are a cevicheria, but since we're representing Peru in all the cuisine in general, we do have dishes with beef, dishes with chicken, and stuff like that.
0: I don't know Peruvian cuisine that way. Do you? I mean, what would I expect for beef, say?
4: The most popular dish that we have in the restaurant is lomo saltado, which is a stir-fried, wok-fried tenderloin dish that is very similar to a Vietnamese dish that is stir-fried as well. It comes from the Chinese culture in Peru. You know, we use soy sauce, oyster sauce in it, potatoes, onions, and tomatoes in it. So it's wok stir-fried. It's the most popular dish that we
0: have. Isn't
4: that
0: funny? Yeah.
3: So June, you're celebrating all month with ceviche.
4: Correct.
3: With all different kinds. You're doing something special on July 26th, Peruvian Independence Day. Can you tell us about what Independence Day means to you and how you're celebrating that with food in your restaurant?
1: Well, like we said before, it's a party, you know, the moment you walk in. And this is a great, great celebration. Super important for us, Peruvian folks, especially. But yeah, we're going to throw a huge party. We have a DJ, a live band, stations with food, buffets. You're more than welcome to come join us. Well, please celebrate. But yeah, we're throwing out the window, the restaurant out the window, basically. And the patio should be open by then.
0: Yeah, for sure.
4: Yeah, we're also showcasing more indigenous Peruvian cuisine as well. You know, more stews, more, you know, something that not necessarily you see every day. We're trying to bring that into our cuisine and try and showcase it to the rest of the PNW crowd.
0: Uh-huh.
2: So maybe more like regional cuisine or home cuisine.
1: Yeah.
2: And then how in an international restaurant company, like we're like 5 minutes walking from each other and it's hard to manage that. Like
0: Right. I've same amount of rest, about 10 restaurants we'll say, but it's all a 5 minute walk except for one. We have one in Totem Lake, but
2: yeah.
0: But how do you manage like a worldwide operation?
1: It's a lot of waking up early and getting on calls and Zoom.
4: Yeah. I mean, we have a pretty substantial group. You know, we have a lot of executive chefs, a lot of directors and stuff like that. And yeah, we all get together. We all, you know, work together, try to, as much as, you know, bring what Peruvian cuisine is to the world, right?
0: Right.
4: So, yeah.
2: And would you say that that's the mission of your company?
1: Yeah, definitely. Yeah, it's spread out the word, you know. We are Peru, we're celebrating Peru, and we can connect with everyone a little bit. It's interesting. Sometimes you eat Peruvian food and you feel something that you've tasted before. It's because we have all these connections from all over the world, you know.
0: Was that a trade route that happened? Why that happened? Why there's so many Japanese and Chinese in Peru? Was it a trade route thing long before the Panama Canal, we'll say?
1: So it was after the abolishment of the slavery. You know, Chinese went over there, railroads, fields and whatnot. Then Japanese went after. And we have a port city, it's called Callao. That's where everyone started coming through, the Italians as well. But it goes back to the Spanish. They were the first, basically, to get there.
2: We used to get, I think it was called oca, these little roots. Like, there was a guy that used to grow Peruvian. He was a plant guy, but grew these, a lot of different Peruvian roots that for cooking. Do you use those at all?
1: We don't have them here at our restaurant. We've used them in the past for events. It's a root vegetable.
2: Yeah. No, he still farms them, but nobody knew how to use them. So he grows them for himself because he loves growing things. Nice. I'll have to get you that number because he has, I think, like 5 or 7 different root.
1: Yeah, we'd love to try those. Yeah, definitely. Yeah.
0: Well, we've been chatting with the folks from Lamar Restaurant in Bellevue. Karud Chang and Executive Chef J.P. Fung, Chef de Cuisine at Lamar. And thank you guys for coming in and sharing what you do.
4: Thank you very much for having us.
0: All right.
1: Appreciate it.
4: Thank you.
0: Hopefully everyone in the audience enjoyed their little bowl of ceviche. I sure did. Now it's time for Food for Thought Tasty Trivia, brought to you by Rub With Love Spice Rubs and Blends. 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
6: 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You smell like beef and cheese. You don't

0: Welcome back to the Hot Stove Society Kitchen Show. I'm Tom Douglas. DT is in the guest host chair today, part of many, many years. You know, it's time for dads, grads, and grilling to get together and have supper.
1: Yeah.
0: Don't you think? Rub with Love seasonings will make your celebration easy, delicious, and lovely. 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Of course, we're in many, many grocery store chains around the country. Becky, we're going to play a little game here that we tend to play every week.
1: We do. Food for Thought Tasty Trivia.
0: There it is. So how do we play?
1: Well, each of you are going to get five questions, and we have a special guest from the audience, Olivia.
2: Hi, Olivia.
1: Student at UPS. What are you studying, Olivia?
2: I study politics and government, music, and sociology.
1: Oh, you're kind of a slacker.
2: Yeah, sometimes.
1: Well, that's great. Well, welcome to the show. Have you heard this show before?
2: I have. I was brought by here by Michael from Voices from Chefs, and I'm really excited to be here.
1: Awesome. Well, welcome. Yeah. All right, E.T. will go first so you can see how it's done. E.T.
3: Yes.
1: What's the name of the natural occurring savory compounds responsible for umami flavor in foods
3: MSG.
1: Like... Ooh. I was looking for glutamate.
3: Monosodium glutamate.
1: Okay, you still got it. Okay, right? He got it right.
0: Well, I thought it was rude that he cut you off.
1: He's so excited, though. He just answers quick. That's just how he rolls. All right, number two.
3: You either know it or you don't.
1: You either know it or you don't. True or false? James Beard, known as the Dean of American Cookery, had a son and daughter that built careers nothing to do in the food world.
3: I would say true.
1: It's actually false. He didn't have any kids.
3: That's what I was thinking. But...
1: Maybe answer quicker. Go with your gut. Number three. What fruit is traditionally essential in a Swiss bircher muesli?
3: Coconut.
1: Apple. You would know congee, but not muesli. Okay. Number four. What herb is traditionally paired with lamb in both French and British cooking because of its affinity for rich, fatty flavors?
3: Say mint.
1: Mint it is. All right. Final question.
0: Is that how it got its marriage? Was that? I didn't realize that.
3: I don't know.
0: You see it a lot in Indian cooking, too. Mint chutneys.
1: True.
0: And, yeah.
1: Yeah. Number five, multiple choice. Food and Wine recently held a potato salad cook-off, testing recipes from five well-known chefs. Jose Andres earned the most adventurous pick for his Spanish-style potato salad. Which briny ingredient did he use to finish the dish? Was it anchovies, trout roe, or botarga?
3: I'm going to say botarga.
1: It's actually trout roe.
3: Hmm.
1: So that's what it included tuna, hard-boiled eggs, and a mayonnaise-style dressing, then was finished with trout roe and olive oil for a briny seafood-forward spin. Who knew?
3: Sounds good.
0: So did he win?
1: He got 2 out of 5.
0: Jose
1: got the most adventurous pick.
0: So we don't know who got the best.
1: We don't know who got the best. Everybody gets a trophy. It's kind of like kids soccer. Olivia from UPS, welcome to the show.
2: Thank you.
0: So Olivia, you have to be 2 out of 5. You got this?
2: Okay. I'm going to go for 3 out of 5.
0: All right.
1: Okay. Oh, I like your, I like your thinking. Overachiever. What is the culinary term for a sauce that has separated due to the emulsion failing? Think hollandaise, and it separates.
0: Think when you drop a glass on the floor.
2: Broken
1: it is. Good job.
2: Thank you to the other audience.
1: Number two, true or false? The holes in Swiss cheese are formed using special molds during production.
2: I'm going to say false.
1: You are correct. The holes or eyes are naturally created by carbon dioxide gas released by bacteria during fermentation and aging. Number three, when Tom talks about working the heat line, what cooking technique is he referring to? Your options are smoking, grilling, or boiling.
2: I'm going to say smoking.
1: Tom, what's the answer?
0: Grilling.
1: Grilling it is.
0: The heat line is the line between your hot coals and your no coals or your smaller amount of coals. Mm. So when you want to sear a steak on the heat line, you right over top of the hot coals. When you want to roast a salmon over the neutral coals.
1: There you go. Well, you love to cook, so there's a good tip. Number four, what are two defining ingredients in a classic Greek avgolemono soup? And avgolemono in Greek translates to egg lemon.
2: Egg and lemon? Hopefully.
1: Good job, Olivia.
2: Okay.
1: Awesome. It's a chicken breast stock, eggs that are beaten, and a lemony lemon
0: That's
1: juice.
0: That's funny.
2: Yummy.
1: All right. Number...
0: Some things never change.
1: Little help?
0: Yeah.
1: Yes.
0: Help your friend.
2: I'll take it. Okay.
1: Final question is multiple choice.
0: Well, you have so many classes you're studying. You need the help.
2: Yeah.
0: This is crazy. How do you have time for us?
2: You know, I'm on summer break, so I'm very lucky.
0: Okay.
2: I get out of school way before May, so I'm pretty blessed to have a summer break. And I love to cook, but I haven't had a chance to cook that much in my dorm room or in the hall. So I'm excited to get back into cooking at home and making strawberry jam with my mom and stuff like that.
0: Yeah. I would go to Becky's house. She's got every tool in the book. So.
1: It's true.
2: I love a stacked kitchen.
0: Yeah, there we go.
1: But you also might want to start with Avgo Lamano soup. It's
2: I think
1: delicious.
2: I can.
1: Yeah, that's a good one. Okay. Final question, multiple choice. Food and Wine's recent most elegant potato salad went to Stephanie Izard, the chef behind Chicago Girl and the Goat. What technique helped her potatoes make a crispier, more restaurant-style texture? Was it roasting them whole, frying them in duck fat, or grilling the sliced potatoes?
2: I'm going to say duck fat.
1: She grilled them, but you still BDT. You got 3 out of 5.
2: Woo!
0: Yay!
2: Way to
0: go, Olivia.
1: Okay, Tom. Tom, you're up.
0: Really?
1: 3 or more. Can you name a cheese that can be grilled or fried because it holds its shape instead of melting?
0: Halloumi.
1: Halloumi it is. Also, paneer. There's not many. Halloumi is
0: okay,
1: my favorite.
0: Thanks for sharing.
1: Uh-huh. Number two. True or false? Traditional harissa always contains smoked peppers.
0: Smoked peppers.
1: Mm-hmm. Terry's not here to help you out.
0: I know. I mean, I can see where it could contain smoked peppers, but always is a big word. So I'm going to say no.
1: You are correct. You got the correct thinking quiz skills. Yes, it is false. Number three, in winemaking, why might two neighboring rows of the same grape variety be classified as different blocks?
0: Because they're in different areas of the vineyard. Are you talking about Burgundy, you can have a block of Romani Conti right next to a block... Of a different...
1: Yeah. Different
3: owners.
0: Owners?
1: No, not different owners. It's just those microclimates. So even if they're within 5 feet, because of even the small shifts in soil slope and sun exposure, or microclimate can affect how grapes ripen. So winemaker may farm, harvest, or ferment them separately. But you look like you don't agree.
0: I don't disagree with that. I think that's a little bit of a stretch way to kind of look at it. I would think that... If you're in Burgundy and you've got Pinot Noir here and then 5 feet away, you got Pinot Noir there, it's most likely a cru line or something that is designated different crus by the organization to Burgundy or something. But who am I to argue?
1: Well, I already gave it to you.
0: Okay, good.
1: Yeah. Okay. But I'm going to do more research. Number four, the Latin root sal, S-A-L, shows up in salad, salami, salsa, and sausage. What does sal mean?
0: My guess is it means a mix, a blend.
1: Salt.
0: So,
1: it's that simple. So that's why I didn't know if it was going to be hard. Yeah. You're still... Okay, final question.
0: Go back to it. It shows up...
1: So
0: people use salt in all those different things?
1: Salad comes
0: ridiculous.
1: No, no. Salad comes from herba salata, or salted greens, and foods like salami and sausage are also tied to salt through curing and preservation.
0: Yeah. Okay. Good job.
1: All right. Well,
0: I stand corrected.
1: Final question. You're either going to tie with Olivia or not.
0: I have 3 already.
1: Food and Wine's pick for best texture potato went to Sawako Okichi, chef and owner of Shalom Japan in Brooklyn. Which rich Japanese mayonnaise helped give it its creamy texture?
0: Kewpie.
1: Kewpie it is, and you're right. So Tom Douglas wins. Good job,
0: Woo!
1: Olivia.
0: Nice job, team. If you want to be part of the show, you can join the community on YouTube Live at Tom Douglas & Co. or buy a ticket to join us in the studio here at the Hot Stove Society. 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
5: ABC News, I'm Chuck Sievertson. The initial agreement announced by President Trump with Iran tonight
6: ends the U.S. Navy blockade of the Strait of Hormuz immediately, but oil tankers won't be moving yet. Mines have to be cleared, says the president. He says the strait isn't opening until the signing of the deal next Friday. Iran's National Security Council says the agreement stops the war on all fronts, including Lebanon, immediately and permanently. The Iranian Council says negotiations for a final agreement will be postponed until after the U.S. fulfills its obligations. That includes the nuclear issues. ABC News Chief Global Affairs Correspondent Martha Raddatz in Jerusalem.
7: White House officials have said this agreement is not based on trust but verification, and this still has a very long way to go before any permanent peace or nuclear deal is hammered out.
6: Russians have launched a massive overnight missile attack at Ukraine's capital, Kyiv, says the mayor. This is ABC News. The public has made this a hit, says ABC's Jim Ryan.
8: Public suspicion, even fear of artificial intelligence has not kept people from using it. Tech watchers say OpenAI's ChatGPT app has reached 1 billion monthly users, surpassing Google Maps as the fastest app ever to hit that milestone.
6: Consumers globally want more protein, but the dairy industry is struggling to give it to them. Demand is causing shortages of food-grade whey protein, a cheese byproduct, and pushing prices to new records. Did you hear what the Knicks Delta jetliner pilot and air traffic control said to each other after the championship win and the team was about to take off from San Antonio for New York?
9: Tell those guys congratulations. Enjoy the moment.
10: Oh, they're enjoying it back there. You probably can hear them. They're having a good time, man. Yeah, we'll pass it on.
6: And?
9: Just want to let them know before they all fall asleep.
10: We'll do for sure. Yeah, the plane's rocking and it's they're having a party.
6: From ATC.com, Chuck Sievertson, ABC News.
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11: I'm Tom Brock. The CDC is warning families to throw out a certain brand of powdered infant formula because it can cause botulism in babies. The problem is it could take weeks before you'll know if your baby has been contaminated. The brand being recalled is called NARA, spelled N-A-R-A, Organics Infant Formula. It has been sold in Washington State at Target stores, also online at NARA.com. If you have any unopened cans, throw them away or return them to the store. A military jet crashed near Rimrock Lake in Yakima County. It forced evacuation Saturday after igniting a wildfire. The pilot ejected safely but was injured and had to be hospitalized. Firefighters held the fire away from the Bear Creek cabins. The Natchez Fire Department says the area on the south side of Rimrock Lake is closed and campers were being evacuated. The FA-18 Hornet was based at Air Station Miramar in San Diego. It's unclear what caused the crash. The city of Tacoma has ordered several people living illegally in the historic Temple Theater to move out. They say it was never intended to be a residential building. The Tacoma News Tribune reports authorities discovered several renters after an electrical fire last month. Officials say the building's never been registered for residential use. They have no records of tenants living there, and there's no power in the building. The city ordered the owner to provide relocation assistance for those tenants. Your Cairo News Radio forecast, partly cloudy skies, overnight lows near 60 degrees. The heat wave continues Monday with highs near 90, then down to the mid-70s by Tuesday. I'm Tom Brock, Cairo News Radio.
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2: Peter Greenberg here, and welcome aboard another edition of Peter Greenberg Worldwide for the second full weekend of June 2026. And I hope you're having a great weekend wherever you happen to be. Let me tell you where we happen to be. Get out those maps, boys and girls. 26 degrees, 8 minutes north. 81 degrees, 47 minutes west. We're in Florida, in particular, in Naples, at the famous Ritz-Carlton right here on the water. And of course, you know the drill. You can always reach me. Just email me, peter@petergreenberg.com, with your name, phone number, question or problem. We will solve it right here on the air. Lots of stuff to talk about in the news. Of course, the fallout continues from the war in Iran. Airfares continue to go even higher. Crazy high. You know, 2 weeks ago, or maybe even 3 weeks ago, a round-trip coach airfare from Los Angeles to New York, coach, was about $360. We priced it out today, $993. But we're just getting started. Because the average coach price in the United States is up about 24%. That's not 24%. That's almost 300%. Crazy, right? And it's going to get worse. Internationally, guess what? Airfare is even higher, up as much as 43%. And we've talked about this before, the double-digit drop in foreign visitation. One particular story I want to mention, because we've talked about this on the show before, but guess what? It's happening again. The number of foreign travelers coming to the U.S. for FIFA and the World Cup continues to drop. Why? Fear of being turned away at the border and not being welcomed, or delays in visas. A couple of weeks on the show, we talked about the United States starting a fast pass or fast track visa program for soccer fans, that if they could prove that they had tickets to the game, they'd be put to the front of the visa wait line. Well, that just means they're at the front of the line. It doesn't mean the line's moving. And we're seeing a lot of people being denied entry or being told to wait. They're never going to get here in time for the games. And then we're seeing referees, FIFA referees, at least in one case, being turned away as well. They're not security threats. They're just referees. So even though they've got the Fast Pass program, it's not really working too well. Just 3 weeks ago, FIFA gave back 10,000 hotel rooms they didn't need for the games. What does that tell you? We're seeing FIFA now giving away tickets to school kids. What does that tell you? All those ticket brokers who thought they were going to get a huge premium on last-minute tickets, the discounting is going to start. Now, will they still be expensive tickets? Yes. Will you have to mortgage your house? Probably not. Will the stadiums be full? Of course they will, but with smart Americans who waited to the last minute to get discounted tickets. So we'll be watching that very, very carefully. The other thing I want to talk about is on-time performance. We've talked about this on the show before, but I'm going to give you a real-world experience that happened to yours truly. Yes, it happens to me too, but the key to successful stories about the airline business or any service business is not the delivery of the service. It can be an airline, a hotel, a cruise line, a rental car company, a restaurant. It's what happens when they recover when something goes wrong, and how a service industry company recovers, how well they recover, how sensitively they recover, how quickly they recover. Those are the real heroes, and that's what brands loyalty. That's what creates loyalty. That's what keeps loyalty. When you recover. Well, U.S. airlines have not been recovering very well lately, and I'll give you my case in point. Earlier this week, I was traveling. Now, let me repeat that. Let me rephrase that. I was attempting to travel from LaGuardia to Oklahoma City to start shooting part of our 7-part television special on Route 66. American Airlines has a nonstop flight. Leaves at 7:30 at night, gets into Oklahoma City about 10 o'clock. I had a long-standing reservation. So at 4:30, I head to the airport. Wanted to get there early. It was a Sunday. Well, I get a text from American saying, sorry, due to operational issues, we canceled your flight. You like those two words, operational issues? Well, of course, I stopped the car, turned it around, pulled over, and called American Airlines. What do you mean operational issues? Oh, air traffic control. Oh, have the controllers gone on strike? No. Have they shut down the air traffic control system? No. Congestion. Really? Let's dig down a little deeper into that. Why was it congested? Had the airline scheduled too many flights beyond which the air traffic control system can't operate? They've been doing that for years. Okay, that was the bad news. Now I said, can you rebook me on another flight? Well, that was the only nonstop. I knew that. Can you get me through Chicago or Dallas to Oklahoma City? We have nothing. You have nothing today. Nothing tonight. No. The only thing we can book you on is a flight at 1:37 tomorrow afternoon, Monday, that will get you in at 10 o'clock at night. To Oklahoma City? I could almost drive it. I hung up the phone, called back. The second woman on the line said, oh no, we have a flight tonight on American at 8:29 that will get you to Chicago. You'll have to overnight in Chicago and take an 8 o'clock flight the next morning that'll get you into Oklahoma City a little bit after 10 in the morning. Okay, book it. But wait a second, that means I'm going to be stranded at O'Hare for 8 or 9 hours. Can you get me a hotel? No, because it was due to weather. Weather? You just told me it was air traffic control. Hello? Well, look, beggars can't be choosers at this point. I needed to get there. Book me the flight. So I turned the car around, headed back to LaGuardia. Got there about 6:30, and guess what? I get a text message a half an hour later that plane's been delayed now to 9:29 due to what? We had to substitute equipment, meaning they're putting another plane on it. Why? Operational issues. Here we go again. The 9:29 departure became a 9:55 departure, became a 10:55 departure. And finally, we start to board the plane a little bit after 11 o'clock. Now, they told us we'd be boarding the plane like at 10:10. Well, remember, the first plane had to come in first. Everybody had to get off the plane. They had to clean the plane. They had to fuel the plane. Nobody's being realistic here, and nobody's telling the truth. So we finally board the plane. We're in our seats, but we're not going anywhere. Announcement from the pilot. Oh, we have a flat tire. We have to jack the plane up. That means everybody has to get off the plane. Shall I continue this story? Let's just say we finally got to O'Hare at around 2 in the morning. The hotel they got me was not an airport hotel. It was The Shining, for those people who remember that movie. And it was not at an airport. It was nowhere near O'Hare. It was 8 miles away. I got there just in time to spend 2 hours there to turn around and come back for the 8 o'clock flight to Oklahoma City. Guess what? That American flight was delayed an hour and a half. And what did American Airlines do about it? They gave me a voucher, a meal voucher for $12. You know what that gets you today? A photograph of the food you might have had in 1948. Now, I'm upset about it. You'd be upset about it. Where's our compensation? Where's the airline passenger bill of rights? If you hadn't noticed lately, it doesn't exist. The Trump administration killed it after the DOT and the Biden administration proposed it. So about the best I can expect is a consolation letter from American giving me what? 5,000 bonus miles that I can't redeem. Well, are you happy now? I'll monitor the story and let you know what happens. And speaking of that, when we come back, it's a perfect segue to Seth Kugel from the New York Times. He writes the Tripped Up column. If you think my story's bad, get ready. Back right after this.
3: Your flight might be late, but we're right on time. Peter Greenberg Worldwide. We'll be right back.
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9: Peter Greenberg back with you as Peter Greenberg Worldwide continues from the Ritz-Carlton right here in Naples, Florida. Of course, you know the drill. You can always reach me. Just email me, peter@petergreenberg.com with your name, phone number, question or problem. We will solve it right here on the air. And what a perfect segue to talk about solving problems than with our next guest of the New York Times. He writes the Tripped Up column. And of course, his name is Seth Kugel. Hello, Seth.
10: Hey, Peter.
9: You know, I got so many things to talk to you about, a couple of bones to pick as well. Yes, it happened to me, too.
10: Yeah.
9: I'll start with me. Gee, what a surprise. I'll start with me. You know, I've always believed there are two kinds of airline bags, carry-on and lost, so we'll put that aside for a second. But when you're traveling internationally, in many cases, you don't have a choice. You have to check a bag, and I did on a flight from Dallas to Rome and on American Airlines. Now, let me set the scene for you. The flight was 3 hours late, leaving Dallas, which meant my ability to connect in Rome went out the window. And where was I going? I was driving down to Civitavecchia to board a ship, which is the port city. You're jumping ahead. Wait. And then I get to Rome, and you know the answer. American Airlines lost my bag. So everybody who's had this experience knows you go to the baggage claim office. In the U.S., in many cases, it's actually a baggage claim office run by the airline itself. But when you're in Europe, it's run by a third party that represents maybe 20 different airlines, and you have no priority. They don't care, and they have no basis of guaranteeing you anything. The one thing I knew they couldn't guarantee me, which, of course, I had to explain to my wife, who was not happy about this at all, since all of her clothing was in that bag, and all the toiletries as well, is that once you get on a ship, given the delivery times and where the ship's going to be, there's no way for that bag to catch up with you, ever.
10: Right.
9: So finally, we had to realize the reason why the bag didn't get on the plane was because the plane was full and American just offloaded the bag arbitrarily.
10: Oh. So someone else told me the same story recently. That is so frustrating.
9: Yeah. Then, of course, we're going to be gone for 5 days, and we're going to a wedding. I've always wanted to say this, so I'll say it now. I had nothing to wear, and neither did she. So our next stop was Palermo, and we had to go shopping. So I'm on the phone with the airline. I've also told the baggage guys in Rome, when the bag is finally delivered to the airport, keep it here. We'll pick it up on the way back. There's no way it'll ever catch up with us because we're going Palermo, then Malta, then Trapani, and then Rome. And so they didn't care. Bag's going to stay there. In the meantime, we have to go shopping in Palermo.

0: for everything. And of course, I get a form note from American saying, please keep receipts. We'll let you know what we're going to honor. Really? Okay. So we'll get to that in a second. You're already laughing. Then we finally pick up the bag on the way back from Rome. We fly back to the U.S. and I get an email from American apologizing for their mistake and saying, oh, we'd like to give you 20,000 miles. For what? What am I going to do with 20,000 miles? You can't redeem them. They devalue them by the hour. And that's the airline's way of saying, this is the compensation we're offering you, which doesn't cost us a dime, after we ended up having to spend over $900 to buy a jacket, a shirt, a tie. I still had shoes. She needed to buy a blouse because she had nothing to match everything she owned. And her toiletries. Okay, end of discussion. We're not out there going on supermarket sweep to buy everything known to man, but in terms of how much time it cost me, how much money it cost, how much inconvenience it cost, can't wait to redeem those 20,000 miles. So the question is this. If we live in a world where the airline thinks that their currency of value is mileage, then they're delusional as well.
1: Well, I have a question, though. They didn't accept the receipts and say, usually what would happen is they'll take the receipts and then they'll reimburse you for a very mysterious and usually small percentage of them that doesn't really make any sense or have any explanation. You didn't even get that?
0: No. We've submitted the receipts. We haven't heard back yet.
1: Oh, I see. Well, my prediction is, you'll get a number, an amount, and if you try to add up and figure out what they paid for and what they didn't, it won't add up. So, by the way, then
0: that forces you to cheat. That forces you to actually submit receipts that are even more than that so you can actually get to the point of what you actually paid, and that's wrong.
1: Yeah. This is one of these things that drives me crazy. So does the giving of miles or vouchers, which are even worse because they expire in a year. And I've been saying this recently to people. I would love for some accountant from one of these airlines to tell me what exactly they value these vouchers as. Like, what percent of a $500 voucher do they expect to be spent? It can't be worth anything more than $150 to the airline because so many of these go unused.
0: Well, not only that, remember, it has a cash value against a seat that may only have an incremental value to them. Because otherwise it would be unsold anyway.
1: It's crazy. They won't give money. It's so crazy. Just give a little money.
0: Yeah.
1: Anyway.
0: Okay.
1: Getting a little worked up here, Peter.
0: Yeah. You know what? We got worked up together. Let's go get them, Seth. No, anyway. Bottom line is this happens to people all the time. So for the folks who listen to my show, obviously I'll stay on top of this and monitor it because there may be some lessons there that we can all learn when we see what American decides to pony up. Based on something that they did. We didn't do it. They did it. First of all, it wasn't that we were late for the plane. The plane itself was 3 hours late. We checked in 2 hours early. It wasn't that they notified us they lost the bag. We got no electronic alert from the airline saying, oh, sorry, you lost your bag. We had to wait for 45 minutes to an hour to find out our bags weren't on the plane to begin with. So much for their app. I have an app for them, but we won't mention it on the air. Anyway, we'll stay on top of that. Now, speaking of reimbursement and value, you wrote a story recently about someone who checked in on a business class seat, which was broken. Tell me that story.
1: Well, she was not a regular business class customer, but she had splurged for this flight for her and her adult daughter from San Francisco to Beijing on United. And the flight seat didn't go back, and then they sort of was for it to go to sleep on. So the flight crew just sort of forced it into a flat position. Her seatbelt got caught in the seat, so she couldn't use her seatbelt, and they couldn't get the seat back up. So she spent, you know, I think about 12 hours of this flight lying down, which would be great for like 8 hours maybe, but also didn't have a seatbelt. So she tried to get reimbursed or tried to get some money back and, you know, ended up battling for about $650, which is, you know, maybe 15% of the cost of the ticket, which, you know, I found outrageous. But on the other hand, I also found out that's more than people usually get. Well, that, oh, and that was in vouchers, of course. That wasn't in cash.
0: Of course not. Which brings me up to my next item up here for the Price is Right, and that is, how much do you actually value an airline ticket? If you're buying a business class ticket on an airline that's anything more than $6,000, to me, that's a red flag to me. I can't justify it. We saw a ticket the other day from New York to Johannesburg on Delta that was $16,000. That's, you know, I keep saying this. That's not a ticket. That's a Toyota. And I go back to my college days where I learned very easily how to sleep on the center seat tray table and get through it. And you know what?
1: Yeah.
0: I'd do it again. I just can't.
1: Well, I mean, I was going to say, I don't have that much sympathy for business class flyers, but it is because I don't fly business class. But it is true that she paid a lot of money, and the tortured logic behind only giving back like 15% and that in vouchers is pretty bad. Like, what percentage of your experience is based on being able to move that seat back and forth and be comfortable? To me, that's like 90% of the reason to do business class, which I've done like twice in my life by bidding like $300 to upgrade and miraculously getting it.
0: Yeah, exactly. I mean, the only way I want an upgrade is if, you know, somebody doesn't show up for the flight and they take pity on me and they upgrade me.
1: Correct.
0: Right now, what's happening with upgrades, I happen to think is a crime because it violates the promise that was made to everybody to join the frequent flyer program in the first place. Why do people join the frequent flyer program? For the perks. What's one of the perks? An upgrade. Well, how do you get an upgrade anymore when 24 hours before the flight, no matter what your status is, they're auctioning off the seat for as little as $26 to anybody else.
1: So true.
0: I had
1: someone write to me with all kinds of screenshots showing he had pretty good status that they wouldn't even upgrade him to whatever Comfort Plus, and Comfort Plus was empty, and it was the day before the flight. Like, if you can't even get upgraded to Comfort Plus in your whatever Platinum, that's just crazy.
0: It is. Hold on to that thought for a second, Seth. We're talking to Seth Kugel from the New York Times, back with more from the Ritz-Carlton in Naples right after this.
2: Have a question or a problem? 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
10: I'm Tom Brock. A plane crash in Butler, Missouri Sunday killed at least a dozen people. A Pacific Aerospace P-750 filled with skydivers crashed while departing from Butler Memorial Airport. Here's Bates County Sheriff Chad Anderson.
11: There's nothing we really can say to make it better. We just pray for them and their loved ones and their friends and their family.
10: Ahead of Monday's planned G7 summit in France, riot police fired tear gas and water cannons in clashes with stone-throwing protesters in Geneva. The demonstration is against a G7 group of wealthy nations a day before its leaders hold a summit in nearby France. Switzerland says they are mobilizing 4,000 soldiers to keep the peace. During the three-day meeting, which is to be attended by President Trump, France says it will deploy about 8,000 police officers for the summit in Evian. The CDC is warning families to throw out a brand of powdered infant formula because it can cause botulism in babies. The brand affected is called NARA, spelled N-A-R-A, Organics Infant Formula. It has been sold in Washington State at Target stores, also online at NARA.com. Doctors advise watching for symptoms in your baby, which can include poor feeding, loss of head control, difficulty swallowing, or decreased facial expression. Your Cairo News Radio forecast, partly cloudy skies, overnight lows near 60 degrees. The heat wave continues Monday with highs near 90, then down to the mid-70s by Tuesday. I'm Tom Brock, Cairo News Radio.
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1: Peter Greenberg with you again from the Ritz-Carlton in Naples as Peter Greenberg Worldwide continues with our pal Seth Kugel from the New York Times. We were talking about the value of an upgrade on a flight these days. What's the point of an upgrade as an offer if you're never going to get offered it? And you're now in competition with people who've maybe only flown once in their life who can buy it for $26 in an auction. It makes no sense. What they've done, what the airlines have done, and I'm angry about this, is they've turned loyalty into a revenue stream. Something's wrong there.
2: Yeah, I'll admit I've kind of given up on the airline loyalty. Of course, I still collect the miles, but I've been more of a credit card point collector, transferring those to the airlines. I just gave up. I'll take the status if it comes to me, but I agree with you. It's just not worth it anymore.
1: Well, I told the story once before, but it keeps coming back to knock on me. I was flying from Charlotte to LaGuardia on American Airlines, and I have status. And so I'm thinking, oh, maybe I'll get an upgrade. So I get to the gate, and there's that board that hangs over the gate that tells you how many people are standing by for seats, whether they're in coach or business or first. And all of a sudden, I looked up on this board. How many people with status were standing by for a first-class upgrade that never existed in the first place? Take a guess. Oh, by the way, I'll put this in perspective. It was an A319 that holds maybe 140 people on the whole plane, right? How many people were standing by for the first-class upgrade who had status? Take a guess, Seth.
2: 26.
1: Okay, you're not going to the showcase showdown. It was 61.
2: 61
1: people. And we all looked at each other going, what's the point?
2: Yeah. Right. Oh, my God.
1: So we're still addicted to these programs. And, of course, the definition of addiction is abuse. So guess what? We're abused by these programs now. And we've reached an
2: inflection. You're addicted to them. I'm off. I'm done. I don't expect anything anymore.
1: I'm going to quote you. But you know what? You've run the numbers. You know exactly what I'm talking about.
2: Yeah, I do.
1: Ugh. So is there anything left to loyalty at an airline anymore?
2: I mean, maybe you get like a greeting. They come to your seat and say, thank you so much for flying with us, Mr. Kugel. I don't know. They still do that. I haven't heard it in a while. Yeah, there's not much. Maybe a lounge. Get a lounge. This is not my area of expertise because I never get it.
1: Yeah, exactly. I mean, it's crazy. And then if you want to use the lounge, it's oversold. You can't get in.
2: Yeah. So that's true too.
1: I mean, what's the point? I posted a video the other day of flying out of Fort Lauderdale, where there was one lounge there. It was run by American Express. I have a platinum card. I've had it since you don't want to know how old I am, but I've had it for a long time. And I never used the benefit because of the lounge because I could never get in, but it was the only lounge available in Fort Lauderdale. I go in there and they go, oh, did you get our text? I said, no. What's the text? Mm-hmm. Oh, you have to fill out a form and we'll let you know when you can come in. I'm saying, you think I'm voyaging on the Nina, the Pinta, and the Santa Maria to see the New World? I'm only here for 45 minutes. I mean, sorry. And I looked in there and there are dozens of empty seats in there. I'm going, this is nuts. They've oversold the program. They're understaffed. This is not a perk. It's a prison sentence. And why would anybody want to spend $850 a year to have a premium credit card where you can't even use the perk?
2: For sure. I certainly am not spending $850 on credit cards. I do pay a little bit for a credit card, but they always give you like $100 in credit to travel and $150 for your whatever, for your global entry. And I always calculated to make sure it comes almost even. And so, you know, it ends up costing me more than $100 in cash. I don't do it.
1: So my suggestion to American Express and to many of the other airport and airline lounges is you need to rebrand and rebrand with three words and I'll help you make the sign. And those three words are, what's the point? That's it. That's what I want to call the lounges. Just what's the point? It makes no sense.
2: I thought you were going to say, come on in, and it would just be open.
1: No, no, it'd be come on in with an asterisk. No, with an asterisk. And the asterisk would refer to not today.
2: Yeah. What I love is when the lounge is so, and some lounges are, of course, very nice, but when the lounge is really crowded and the food is much worse than you can get in the terminal, sometimes it's just like, give up. I'll go pay $27 for lunch for a sandwich, which is much better than anything in this lounge.
1: Or you could change the name of the lounge to Bad Hummus, Sweaty Pretzels, and Day-Old Carrots. You could do that too. I mean, and you know what? At least you'd be telling the truth. Now, there are some lounges out there that are trying to do better, but still, they haven't figured out their population situation. They've oversold the program. And if everybody has status, you know what that means? Nobody has status.
2: Yeah.
1: Which brings you back full
2: circle. I mean, I really do think sometimes there's much better seats available outside the lounge than inside the lounge. And I don't want to be in this crowded place. I mean, again, it's not true of all lounges, but I don't go to too many huge major airports with massive lounges. I'm always going to smaller airports. These lounges are awful. Half the time I would just much rather sit by the gate.
1: Seth Kugel from the New York Times, I want to thank you for being on the show, Seth. And as a result of that, I'm going to give you 20,000 miles that you can't redeem. Fair enough?
2: Thanks, Peter. Great.
1: You got it. And we'll be back with more as Peter Greenberg Worldwide returns to the Ritz-Carlton in Naples, Florida, right after this.
0: Your flight might be late, but we're right on time. Peter Greenberg Worldwide will be right back.
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1: Peter Greenberg back with you from the Ritz-Carlton in Naples, Florida. Of course, you know where to reach me. You email me, peter at petergreenberg.com with your name, phone number, question or problem. We will solve it right here on the air. Joining me now is someone I've known for way too long. Let's see if I can list all the places we've known each other. Would it be Jamaica?
22: Yes.
1: Would it be Pasadena?
22: No.
1: No. It would be New York.
22: New York.
1: It would be Kapalua in Hawaii.
22: That's right. Denver.
1: And Denver.
22: That's right.
1: And so basically he can't hold a job. But the job that he's holding right now, he's the big cheese right here at the Ritz-Carlton in Naples, Andrew Rogers, sir.
22: Welcome to Naples. We're so glad to have you here.
1: And, you know, you're my go-to guy when I want to get my finger on the pulse of what's going on in the world of travel, and especially hospitality. And I think it's safe to say that, you know, the world of disruption is front and center. Whether it's airlines, hotels, cruise lines, rental cars, trains, the economy in general, and let's not forget the price of gas. So let's start with gas and fuel, because in many cases, your market is a drive-to market, too. A lot of people will drive to come here. Have you seen any drop-off in that?
22: Not yet, and we're just coming into that season. Summertime, particularly, is our drive-in market here. But so far, first quarter and second quarter is starting off really strong and continues to be that way, despite, you know, the prices going up.
1: I would think with America's addiction to their car, the last thing that's going to get thrown out would be the automobile, simply because we live with it. And I filled up my tank just 2 days ago in California.
22: Mm-hmm.
1: It was $137.
22: Oh, my.
1: Because gas was $7 a gallon, right? Now, That's not sustainable in the long run. It's just not. But what Americans do, and we've been through this before. I remember the gas crisis in 1974. I was covering it for Newsweek with lines around the block in cities, every city, and the Saudis were going to cut us off. People still drove.
22: Yeah.
1: And gas was like, ooh, $3 a gallon, you know. Ooh. But in this
22: $4.49 here.
1: Not
22: too bad.
1: A good reason to move to Florida then.
22: Absolutely.
1: Yeah. But the bottom line is, I think when you see stories, and you see it from AAA all the time, whether it's Memorial Day, Labor Day, July 4th, Christmas, Thanksgiving, how many cars will be on the road, they're right. But what they don't tell you is how many people are going to be in the cars. And the more the gas prices go up, the more people are in the cars because they're trying to amortize the cost.
22: Fair point.
1: But in your situation, your at least drive-to market is holding.
22: It is, yes.
1: Now, the airplane market, that's another story. International airfares up 37% from here. Domestic airfares on average up 20% and growing by the day, right? Airlines performing scheduled triage of unprecedented proportions. I mean, they're not just canceling flights today or tomorrow. They're canceling flights for their entire schedule for the next 5 or 6 months. So as their algorithms look for forward projections, and you do the same thing in the hotel business, what's our forward booking look like, right? I mean, and it's not just whether or not I'm going to stay in the room. It's weddings and business meetings and conventions. I mean, can you look ahead 6 months and see any trends?
22: Hard to say that far. Our group business that is our base through the summer and the fall is looking good for 2026. But our transient business that's coming in both drive and by air has continued to be strong and looks strong for the upcoming year. Our bookings over the holidays right now are coming in on normal pace. And so I think, you know, everybody feels good about the future.
1: You know, when people look at the net effects of the demise of Spirit, they forget one thing. And it's true for so many airlines, and I'm going to give you a figure that surprised me. It's probably going to surprise you. I'll give you an example from American Airlines. Last year, 84% of the people who flew American Airlines only flew the airline once. How about that?
22: So they're not brand loyal.
1: And, well, not even brand loyal. They only flew any airline once. It just happened to be American.
22: Got it.
1: Spirit is a leisure-driven airline. It's not a business airline. People might fly it once a year again. So the real question is, how much will that have an impact, their demise, on the overall economy of airlines? Their capacity maybe was 5% of the business, maybe not that much. But now you add in Frontier, Allegiant, Avelo, who are similarly confronted with high debt, and their business model doesn't work if all they're offering is low fares. So that's something we have to watch. However, airfares on the three major carriers, I'll throw Southwest in later, but American, United, and Delta, unbelievably high. Coach airfares that should be like $278 are now $800.
22: Mm-hmm.
1: Business airfares that should be $1,200 are $4,935. We just posted that today. We couldn't believe it, but it's true. So at a certain point, something has to give.
22: Certainly does. I think people are going to travel. And tonight I was just looking at some flights to go to the West Coast, you know, later this summer. And you can see where that would normally, you know, be a $400 or $500 ticket is almost $1,000.
1: Talking to Andrew Rogers, the area and market general manager of the Ritz-Carlton right here in Naples, Florida. Back with more with me and Andrew right after this.
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6: 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Once again, here's Peter Greenberg.
1: Peter Greenberg back with you, speaking with Andrew Rogers, the market general manager of the Ritz-Carlton here in Naples. You know, I go back to 2023. We had just been down here doing one of my television specials in Fort Myers. And literally 8 days after we shot the special, Fort Myers gets wiped out by the hurricane. You guys got hit very bad.
22: We did. We had a storm surge here. And so with the rising waters, it closed the hotel for about 9 months as we had an opportunity.
1: 9 months.
22: Yep. So we had to kind of step back, redo our entire infrastructure of the hotel down below where all of our systems and facilities are, get that going, gave us an opportunity to finish up the new tower construction and reopen with a fresh product.
1: And yet the thing is that's devastating to the economy.
22: Sure is. We were able to welcome back, though, almost all of our employees that had that time off, which was fantastic. And at the same time, we still had the Ritz-Carlton Tiburon just down the street that was operating. So it was good to at least have something going in the market.
1: And when you take a look at your guests, you know, you guys all do homework on guest preferences. You do homework on guest behavior, on guest expectations. What changes are you seeing? What is it that a guest wants now that they never wanted before? And what does a guest not want now under any circumstances that they demanded before?
22: Boy, that's a really good question. I think the good old, you know, Wi-Fi even trumps hot water. You know, these days, fortunately, all of it works real well. But, you know, that is something that they just can't live without. And I think the thing that I'm seeing more and more just in travel trends is people like downtime, just to disconnect as well. And I think we're seeing that here with people that just want to be at the pool or the beach to relax and enjoy. And that seems to be a bit more coveted because they're always connected.
1: But speaking of that connection, they just want to be downtown at the pool or the beach, but they're bringing their phones.
22: They are, but it does give them that peace of mind that they can disconnect and just be here to relax.
1: See, for a type A person like me, what gets you to go to a hotel or a resort is when you convince me you've got a strong signal everywhere at the hotel.
22: Absolutely. I mean, that's why I led with that, because you have to have it. It's just an absolute must. And should it go down for any reason, it's tough. Yesterday we were talking, you know, about backup plans, and we have two Starlink, you know, posted right out here that are here mounted full time just so that we know have any break in service.
1: And Starlink, I mean, look, I'm not a spokesperson, nor do I endorse the product, but I have to say, I've come to love it. I mean, it really works.
22: Well, it was the first thing that we installed after, you know, going through the fires in Maui, as you may remember. And because we were able to put that on our hotel, get up and running, it made all the difference in the world, not only for the peace of mind for the people that we had with us in the hotel,
1: for the staff,
22: but it allowed us to get our systems up and running, you know, rather quickly.
1: And then, of course, I keep on getting emails from my listeners who were very angry that they check into a hotel and there's no longer a dresser in the room, or there's no longer a desk in the room. Or one of the developments we've been seeing, I don't see it here at the Ritz-Carlton, but I've seen it at other hotels, where they're not putting doors on the bathrooms anymore. They're doing like glass partitions. What is that all about?
22: Well, you know, the other one that's popular right now that we are working with is that steamers in the rooms, you know, as opposed to iron and ironing board. Most people like that option and are demanding that. So as we are doing our renovations down the street at Tiburon, we're actually adding both.
1: Right. Well, let's go back to the dressers. You still have them?
22: We do.
1: And you still have desks?
22: We do.
1: Okay.
22: But the desks typically will double as a table. So, you know, it's right in the center of the room, so it's easy to use. It can be moved around and is a lot more comfortable so that people can spread out. And it's not just associated as a desk in the corner.
1: Now, then there's my biggest pet peeve, bathtubs. Most hotels that I go into today, if they have a bathtub at all, it's only capable of washing a small chihuahua.
22: Well, you'll like the one in your room.
1: Yeah, but I'm saying, those are unusual.
22: Yeah, super short. Yeah. In many cases, to check the box that they have it, but doesn't work.
1: No, it's ornamental. It's not functional.
22: So true.
1: Right? And, you know, and I go back to even some of the old Ritz-Carltons. They had very small bathtubs.
22: True. Very true. I think here we've got the luxury of space, and so we have, you know, full facilities here at this hotel.
1: And, of course, when they do renovations at hotels, what's the first thing that usually goes? The bathtub.
22: Yeah.
1: Right? They take that space and use it, but they don't really expand the bathroom. They expand the living quarters. And what they don't realize is you spend more waking hours in your bathroom than you do anywhere else in the hotel. Make the bathroom work, and I'll stay at the hotel.
22: Make it great. That's for sure. We have a two-bedroom suite that has probably the best bathroom I've seen in a really long time. And the way that it's structured with all of the facilities, for the users in the room, but also the lighting is fantastic.
1: Yeah, the lighting is key.
22: So crucial.
1: The lighting is key. And I always say the people who design hotel rooms have never stayed in one. I mean, they don't get it. They think they're being cool by, you know, mood lighting. Mm. Yeah, let me tell you the mood I'm in when I get stuck with mood lighting.
22: Yeah.
1: Because I don't have any options.
22: Right.
1: You don't have any options.
22: Exactly.
1: I mean, that's a bad mood generator. It is. But listen, to all the other hoteliers listening to the show right now, either get rid of the bathtubs entirely or put a real one in.
22: And definitely a wall in between.
1: Yeah, but the wall would be helpful.
22: Yeah.
1: Andrew Rogers, my pal from five different hotels, doing great work at all of them. From the Ritz-Carlton, thanks so much for joining us. That music means we're out of time for this hour. Stick around, everybody. We've got a whole lot more from the Ritz-Carlton right here in Naples, Florida, as Eye on Travel continues right after this.
5: That wraps up this hour of Peter Greenberg Worldwide. Have a travel question or problem? Just email us, peter@petergreenberg.com.
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8: ABC News, I'm Chuck Sievertson. President Trump announcing on social media the immediate lifting of the U.S. Navy blockade of the Strait of Hormuz, writing that the strait isn't opening, though, until the signing of the deal next Friday. Mines have to be cleared, says the president. Iran's National Security Council says the war on all fronts, including Lebanon, will end immediately and permanently starting tonight. It says negotiations for a final agreement will be postponed until after the U.S. fulfills its obligations. ABC's Martha Raddatz in Jerusalem.
9: This does feel different because we have heard from the Iranians. They believe they will sign a deal, saying they are looking at the final memorandum from the United States.
8: A $60 million sponsor-covered UFC cage fight at the White House tonight. Mr. Trump has a long friendship with UFC's chief and owns stock in its parent company. The Russians have launched a massive missile attack at Ukraine's capital, says the mayor. This is ABC News. Total Palestinian deaths from the Israel-Hamas war are now over 73,000, says Gaza's health ministry. Israeli military operations continue despite a stalled ceasefire since last fall. Israel says it's targeting Hamas militants. A personal angle to the Knicks' first NBA championship in 53 years from ABC's Trevor Ault.
24: Jalen Brunson playing like the king of New York.
25: Brunson drives, Brunson shoots, ties the game.
24: He finished the game with 45 points, 15 of them in the fourth quarter.
25: The photo's up and good. Jalen Brunson with another answer.
24: Jalen embraced by his father and Knicks assistant coach Rick Brunson, sharing that championship moment.
26: What does it mean to you to get to experience this with your dad alongside you?
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24: In the five NBA Finals games, Brunson averaged 32 points, 4 assists, and 2 steals, earning him the honor of the Finals' Most Valuable Player.
8: Our Trevor Ault, Chuck Sievertson, ABC News.
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28: I'm Tom Brock. A military aircraft crashed near Rimrock Lake in Yakima County Saturday. It sparked a wildfire and ended with evacuations. The pilot ejected safely and was taken to a hospital. Fire crews were able to protect structures near the Bear Creek cabins. According to the Natchez Fire Department, the area on the south side of Rimrock Lake is closed. A spokesperson with the U.S. Marine Corps says the aircraft was an FA-18 Hornet assigned to Air Station Miramar in San Diego. It is unclear what caused the crash. Police are asking for witnesses to come forward after a 23-year-old man was shot and killed in Mount Vernon. According to Cascadia Daily, the shooting took place around 5:30 Thursday afternoon. Police say there was a shootout between two groups and the victim was hit. After arriving, first responders tried saving his life, but he died at the scene. Crowds celebrating the New York Knicks NBA championship Saturday evening became unruly, even violent, as they smashed windshields and set a school bus on fire. Meantime, preparations are underway for a victory parade on Thursday to celebrate their first championship in 53 years. New York City Mayor Mamdani says the event was well worth the wait.
10: So we saw different players show up for this team, show up for the city, and as a city, we can't wait to show up for all of them now.
28: The Knicks won two championships back in the early 1970s, but neither one was celebrated with a parade. Your Cairo News Radio forecast, partly cloudy skies, overnight lows near 60 degrees. The heat wave will continue into Monday with highs near 90 degrees, then down to the mid-70s by Tuesday. I'm Tom Brock, Cairo News Radio.
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2: Peter Greenberg here, back with you as Peter Greenberg Worldwide continues for the second weekend of June 2026. Hope you're having a great weekend wherever you happen to be. And if you're just joining us, let me tell you where we happen to be. Get out those maps, boys and girls. 26 degrees, 8 minutes north, 81 degrees, 47 minutes west. We are in the magical Ritz-Carlton Naples. What a great resort right here on the beach in Florida. And of course, you can always reach me. You know that drill. Just email me, peter@petergreenberg.com, with your name, phone number, question or problem. We will solve it right here on the air. I got a couple of questions for you. And we'd love to hear what you think. But if you've been flying lately, you know, I remember when I was growing up, I had the mistaken idea that every time I got on an airplane, the plane had been waiting for me overnight, patiently sleeping, resting, preparing. No, I'll be lucky if the plane landed 20 minutes before we took off. And these days, that means the assumption is your plane is clean? Not really. The cleaning jobs that they're doing are terrible, right? So you need to protect yourself. Bring along some antibacterial wipes. And then when you board that flight, wipe off every single surface area that your skin might touch. Not just the tray table, by the way, the top and the bottom of the tray table, please. Even the video screen, the armrests, the headrests, the seat cushions as well. And we're just getting started because now you're sitting in your seat and you want to have a healthy flight, right? Well, what about the air vent above your head? Is it blowing right on your neck? Just turn it off. These days, I don't fly without wearing an undershirt and a vest. Planes are freezing. You know what? Not good. And then the third item up for bids here on how to fly better, and it's called water. I don't drink alcohol on planes. It's a double negative. And every once in a while, I'll cheat with club soda or ginger ale. And what do I want with it? Ice. Where'd the ice come from? Well, if you're flying within the U.S., reasonably good chance it was catered locally, no problem. Flying overseas, no ice, please. Biggest problem you could have, even on the plane. But what happens if you order water? You just want water. Well, where'd the water come from? Did you see the flight attendant physically crack open a new bottle of sparkling water or still water and pour it into the glass in front of you? If you didn't, here's the problem. A lot of flights aren't catered properly, and they may run out of a lot of bottled water. What happens when they run out of bottled water? They use the water in the holding tanks. Ooh, water in the holding tanks? It's the bacterial equivalent of the bar scene from Star Wars. Most airlines don't clean them properly or clean them frequently. And in fact, there could be as much as 50 different strains of bacteria lying around there. All right, so now you know. If you see the flight attendant open the bottle and pour it, you go ahead and drink it, and you're not going to have a problem. What about coffee? Can you drink the coffee on the plane, since that water could also come from the holding tanks? And the answer is a qualified yes. Why a qualified yes? Because they had to heat the water, hopefully boiling, which would take care of the bacteria. But we're just getting started. Now, what about the bathroom? You're always told to wash your hands. No, I'm not telling you to go to the bathroom to drink the water in there. That's a double no-no. But what about just washing your hands? Well, again, we got some bacteria problems. It's coming from the same holding tank. So unless you're using extremely hot water, and not every airplane has sustainable hot water, at least the temperature, you don't want to wash your hands in there either. Aren't you glad I told you all this? Well, bottom line is, you need to know. And now a little thought about airline seats and the upsell. We've talked about this on the air before, but it bears repeating. Anytime you are trying to book a seat on a plane, you see that it's got a price tag attached to it. It used to be you booked the airfare and the seat came with it. Not anymore, you know that. But it's all about the upsell. And when you go to the airline seating chart, it's misleading. Because I can tell you for a fact, the airlines will hold back between 10 and 20% of their seats for their frequent flyers. So you're not seeing a true reflection of the actual capacity and inventory of available seats. But what you will see is a price tag on every one of those seats, or almost every one of those seats. The other day I was flying from Honolulu to Chicago on United, and would you believe I was sitting in an aisle seat in coach, my wife was sitting in a window seat in coach, the middle seat between us was empty, I'll tell you why we did that in a second, and it had a price tag on it. Are you ready for the price tag? If somebody wanted to buy a middle seat, now think about this. Why would anybody pay money for the seat they'd be assigned anyway? Crazy. $238 to buy a middle seat for a seat you might get anyway when you got to the gate. Now, why did we buy a window and an aisle seat? We're hoping that nobody would get the middle seat and we'd have space between us. Now, if somebody actually did get the middle seat and they were smart enough to wait so they didn't have to pay $238, then either I or my wife would offer to move next to each other and that person wouldn't get the middle seat, but at least my wife and I would get to sit together. Simple, right? Makes sense. But the real problem here is the airlines and the upsell. So when you see a seating chart and you see the only seats available are middle seats with a price tag, under no circumstances do you whip out your wallet and pay for that middle seat. Just get out to the airport just a little early. When you check in, ask if you can get a window or an aisle seat. And guess what? At that point, the seats are under what they call airport control, and there's a reasonably good chance you'll get it. Now, on the chance that you don't get it and you get stuck in the middle seat, at least you didn't spend $238 for it. Speaking about spending money, let's talk about the brave new world of gate-checked bags. It's getting worse and worse. With everybody trying to carry on everything they can on the plane, if you're not in boarding group one or two, maybe even three, anything after three, the odds of you getting overhead bin space, slim and none. And so they're already making announcements at the gate that they'll check your bag in for free, which angers everybody who paid to check their bags, right? It's a double standard. But here's the thing that nobody knows, and the airlines don't volunteer this. Once they gate check your bag, even if it's on a commuter flight and they give you a little gate valet check so that you pick it up on the jetway, your bag has the same rights as any checked bag. Meaning if the airline loses it, damages it, misplaces it, mishandles it, delays it, you're entitled to compensation. And if they lose the whole bag, the limit of liability for the airline, are you sitting down? $4,700. Now, that's not per bag. That's per incident, per passenger. Does that mean you're going to get $4,700? 95% chance of that is zero. Why? Because the airlines don't pay damages based on replacement value. They pay it based on depreciated value. So what you need to do, even if you're bringing a carry-on bag to the airport, which you might get gate checked, take a photograph of everything in there and keep receipts for everything you purchased, because you're going to need them to file a claim later on. Again, they do not pay based on replacement value. They pay based on depreciated value. And then when you land at your destination, and you're waiting with all the other refugees for your bags to come around the carousel, and you see it and you're so excited, don't just grab it and run. Open it up and see if everything's still in there. Because remember, baggage thieves don't steal bags. They steal individual items from bags. And if you wait to get home to figure out you had a problem, it's your word against the airlines. And guess what? You lose. All right, stick around. We got a whole lot more coming from the Ritz-Carlton right here in Naples. And that means you'll win. As Peter Greenberg Worldwide returns right after this.
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7: Peter Greenberg back with you as Ion Travel continues from the Ritz-Carlton right here in Naples, Florida. And of course, you can always reach me. You know the drill. 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about everywhere you travel. But we always like to localize those experiences. And Naples certainly is no exception. Check out the Patty Baker Humane Society right here in Naples. Believe it or not, they were founded 66 years ago. They do a great nonprofit work that care for animals in need. And, of course, they advocate for their needs. You get to volunteer in so many different ways, including assisting with the animal care, transportation, and more. But I have to every time I mention a humane society, I have to give you the caution. If you're going to hang out with the animals, there's a reasonably good chance you're taking one home. And what is wrong with that? If you want more information on how you can volunteer when you come down to Naples, it's easy. PBHSNaples.org. Or, of course, go to our website, PeterGreenberg.com, for the comprehensive list on a global scale. Speaking of doing good work, my next guest knows a little bit about that because he's the president and CEO of the Conservancy of Southwest Florida, and that's exactly where we are right now. Rob Moher, how are you, sir?
8: I'm doing great, Peter. Thanks for having me.
7: You know, when I think about Florida, I go back, oh, God, when I first came here, when I was maybe 7 years old with my parents, and I saw nothing but green, nothing but wide expanse of land and marsh and swamp and Everglades and you name it. Things have changed.
8: Things have changed. This is a booming area. The economy here is sort of on fire, which means a lot of development, a lot of conversion of what were natural lands. Some of the historic things that you saw as a kid here, Peter, have now changed. But I think Naples and the surrounding areas have at least preserved some of the critical, beautiful ecological areas, areas such as Rookery Bay, Del Norwegian State Park, and then, of course, we are on the doorstep of the Western Everglades, and there is a large effort underway, Peter, to ensure that we don't pave over paradise and that we keep the Western Everglades intact, because, as you may know, the Everglades is the largest restoration ever attempted in human history, so we have to preserve the west side.
7: In human history?
8: In human history, correct, of a natural system being restored. It's a $22 billion effort. It is larger than anything ever attempted on the planet.
7: I mean, given our tendency to destroy stuff, that's pretty good.
8: Yeah, it is good, but it's always cheaper to protect it first rather than destroy it and try and fix it, as you saw from the $22 billion price tag to restore a broken system. But still, it's a heroic effort. It's making a lot of progress. But Naples itself and surrounding areas are seeing a lot of growth, and that puts a lot of pressure on the natural systems.
7: Now, you mentioned some creeks and some water areas. Explain.
8: So Naples is blessed to have a lot of preserve areas. So despite all the development going on, you still have in the urban area a lot of public accessible beach areas. You have areas like Clam Pass where you can walk through a mile of mangroves along a boardwalk to get to.
7: And that's accessible to you.
8: It is. Fully accessible to the public, lots of parking, and it's a county park. So we are very fortunate that the early founders of Naples had this foresight of protecting public access and natural spaces so that generations later could enjoy

0: is a magnificent natural part of the United States.
1: And of course, accessibility is the key.
0: Accessibility, right. So you have some of these areas that have a significant parking, means a lot of public access, and there are smaller access points as well. Now, that's just along the coast, Peter. There are a lot of gems also inland.
1: Now, we're confronting a summer now of the Great American Road Trip for all sorts of reasons. One, of course, it's the 100th anniversary of Route 66, the 250th anniversary of our country, but it's also the economy and the cost of flying is getting out of control. A lot of Americans do not want to go anywhere overseas this year. In fact, a growing number of Americans don't even want to fly anywhere within the U.S., which means it's going to be domestic travel. How do you protect everything when everybody's going to show up at the same time?
0: Well, the summer historically has been the quieter time of the year, although what we're seeing now in Naples is a lot of East Coast visitation coming to Naples in the summer. So there is a lot more visitation than there used to be here in the summer. However, we have to try and balance, the tourism enthusiasm for enjoying Naples with the efforts to protect it. And so I would still encourage people to come and enjoy it. The summer is a better time to do that than the winter. It's a lot busier here in the winter still. And there's a lot to be seen and done and offered in Naples in the summer. So it's a great destination.
1: You know, one of the statistics I saw, which is a little alarming, is that Southwest Florida has more endangered and threatened species than anywhere else.
0: That's correct. So this is unlike any other place on Earth. And I don't think sometimes people understand how biodiverse this area is. You have things like the iconic Florida panther. Now, this panther requires massive amounts of habitat to be able to hunt for deer. And if you pinch them in too tight, you get what's called, Peter, interspecies aggression. That means when one male panther attacks another male panther.
1: Because they're fighting over the same thing.
0: They're fighting over the same turf because that turf is where their food is. You know, just like everyone needs to be able to find a meal, the panthers need to be able to hunt as well. And so we're seeing this pressure on them.
1: Yeah. When was the last time you saw a panther?
0: I have actually never seen a panther in the wild. They are incredibly elusive animals, and they are hunters primarily at night. And so unless you're out in the middle of a tree island at night, your chance of seeing a panther is not impossible, but is more restricted. But this is a special place, so that's why it deserves a lot of careful thought about how we develop it.
1: What other species are threatened?
0: Well, you have things like the indigo snake, which is a beautiful black snake that belongs in Florida here. You also have the caracara, which is a fantastic bird. So those are just a couple of more species, but there are hosts. The gopher tortoise is a very iconic species. It's a dry land tortoise, not a wet turtle, not like a sea turtle. We have those too. And by the way, we have sea turtles along our beaches that nest here, and they're endangered and threatened as well.
1: But do you guys work with the other naturalists to be able to go out there and watch when the sea turtles come up?
0: Well, you can, but the key thing is to watch but not interfere.
1: Of course.
0: Right? No flash photography.
1: It's all infrared.
0: Yes, no, everything has to be infrared and keep your distance. Like all wildlife, they deserve to have a place where they can maintain their natural rhythms. And so we encourage, wise ecotourism, which means watching it from a distance. Often going with a trained guide is a good thing to do. So we, for example, have a boat tour in Rookery Bay called the Good Fortune 2. You can go out with naturalists, and so you can see ospreys, you can see dolphins, but you're with people that understand how the species is interacting with its environment and also keep a respectful distance.
1: I spent some time in Tamarinda in Costa Rica at the right time as those giant leatherback turtles come up on the beach.
0: Amazing.
1: Oh, my God. I mean, they're prehistoric.
0: Well, they're living dinosaurs. And, they have to survive, Peter, for 25 years. A female sea turtle has to survive for 25 years out there in the ocean before she can lay her first clutch of eggs. Now, you compare and contrast that to a Burmese python, which is an invasive species that has found its way into Florida, which is iconic and a big problem for Florida's native wildlife. They can start reproducing after 2 or 3 years. So, you have this invasive species eating everything in the Everglades, and you've got this sea turtle that has to survive for 25 years against red tide and pollution and issues out in the Gulf. And so, these native species are having a hard time sometimes keeping up, although sea turtles have rebounded quite successfully thanks to conservation efforts.
1: But that 25-year cycle, that's almost impossible.
0: Well, it's not impossible if you're focused on long-term conservation efforts. Let me give you an example. So it's a great success story, Peter. Conservancy has been protecting sea turtle nests here for 42 years on our beaches. It's the longest-running sea turtle monitoring protection program in the United States that we're aware of. That effort now is yielding huge payback. So we are seeing record numbers of nests. That means more of those little hatchlings crawling out into the Gulf, making their way into the water, and more of those will survive to survive those 25 years to reproduce the species in 25 years from now. So it's actually a story of great hope, but it takes dedication and commitment.
1: Well, speaking of dedication and commitment, for those people listening to this program right now who may be coming to Naples, how do they get involved with you guys?
0: So conservancy.org, that's our website. We have a robust volunteer program. We have over 500 active volunteers, and we're always looking for more.
1: But how would I volunteer? What do I do?
0: Sure, there's lots of things. So we have a Von Arx Wildlife Hospital where we treat injured and native wildlife. So we have over 4,000 animals a year, everything from river otters to pelicans, anything that's injured that is a native species. And guess what, Peter? Every one of those animals requires a lot of care. We only have 6 full-time staff in the hospital, and we need a lot of volunteer power. There's a lot of towels to be washed and folded, and there are injured animals that need to be picked up. And so rather than have the staff pick them up, we train our what are called critter couriers. We equip them with the appropriate boxes and gloves, and they can help pick those animals up, bring them back to the hospital so the vets and the technical people in our hospital can give that animal a chance to be released back into the wild. It's an exciting opportunity.
1: I've seen some of the rehab centers around the country where you'll get, you know, a turtle missing a leg, or a fin from another fish, or a dolphin, and they'll rehab them, but they may not release them back.
0: That's right. Sometimes a species, if it cannot survive in the wild on its own, the next best thing is to find it a home and act as an ambassador species. That's what we call an ambassador species. So sometimes we had a bald eagle, for example, that was shot in the wing. That wing could never be restored. So we used that eagle for years. We kept it in an amazing enclosure at the conservancy so the public could learn about the threats. First of all, don't shoot native wildlife.
1: Exactly.
0: Unless you're an authorized hunter and you're going after a species that is approved to be hunted.
1: Rob Moher, the president and CEO of the Conservancy of Southwest Florida. Thanks for joining us, man.
0: Thank you, Peter.
1: And we'll be
0: back. Come back soon.
1: I will. And we'll be back, speaking of back soon, right after this.
0: Okay, thanks.
2: Have a question or a problem? Just email Peter at peter@petergreenberg.com. Peter Greenberg Worldwide will be right back.
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10: I'm Tom Brock. A plane crash in Butler, Missouri Sunday killed at least a dozen people. A Pacific Aerospace P-750 filled with skydivers crashed while departing from Butler Memorial Airport. Here is Bates County Sheriff Chad Anderson.
11: There's nothing we really can say to make it better. We just pray for them and their loved ones and their friends and their family.
10: A military aircraft crashed in our state near Rimrock Lake in Yakima County Saturday, sparking a wildfire and causing evacuations to occur. The pilot ejected but was injured and taken to a hospital. A spokesperson with the U.S. Marine Corps says the aircraft was an FA-18 Hornet assigned to Marine Aircraft Group 11, 3rd Marine Aircraft Wing, based in Air Station Miramar in San Diego. Crowds celebrating the New York Knicks NBA championship Saturday became unruly, even violent, as they smashed windshields and set a school bus on fire. Officials said 5 school buses were destroyed, some by people smashing them with bats. Meantime, preparations are underway for a victory parade for the team Thursday to celebrate the first championship the Knicks have earned in 53 years. New York City Mayor Mamdani says the event was well worth the wait.
12: So we saw different players show up for this team, show up for the city, and as a city, we can't wait to show up for all of them now.
10: The Knicks won 2 championships in the early 70s, but neither of those were celebrated with a parade. Your Cairo News Radio forecast, partly cloudy skies, overnight lows near 60 degrees. The heat wave continues Monday with highs near 90, then down to the mid-70s by Tuesday. I'm Tom Brock, Cairo News Radio.
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13: Peter Greenberg back with you as Peter Greenberg Worldwide continues from the Ritz-Carlton right here in Naples, Florida. And of course, you know the drill. You can always reach me. You just got to email me, peter@petergreenberg.com with your name, phone number, question or problem. We will solve it right here on the air. Let's go out to the phones to Monticello, Minnesota. Did I say Minnesota? Minnesota. Sorry about that. I got Barb on the phone. Hello, Barb.
14: Hi, Peter. Thanks for taking my your interest in my email.
13: Yeah, how can I help you?
14: My husband and I will be traveling from Minneapolis to Sydney for a back-to-back cruise mid-February of 2027. I'm wondering if you have any tips or tricks to get the best pricing on our airfare for business class, as well as if you have a specific airline or airlines that you prefer for overseas travel.
13: Okay, and what's your budget?
14: Well, I just need to get there, I guess, because I've already booked the cruise.
13: No, I'm talking about the budget for the airline tickets.
14: Yeah, well, I had a bid on them, and it was over $12,000 per person round trip.
13: Well, we don't want to do that. We do not want to do that. And the fact is, if you've been listening to the show, you know that international fares have gone up over 40% in the wake of the Iran war, but that doesn't mean they're ever going to come down, as the airlines are just looking for premium passengers. You know, at $12,000 a person, or in your case, $24,000 for a couple, I like to joke that's not a ticket, that's a Toyota. So here's what we got to do. How much time can you spend for the entire trip, including the back-to-back cruises? And I'll tell you why.
14: Okay, well, we'd like to get there 3 or 5 to 3 days early just to get acclimated to the time, of course, time
13: sure.
14: change. So yeah, we are flexible on our dates.
13: And can you spend a little more time at the end of the cruise?
14: We can. We prefer to come home, though, usually.
13: I know, but I want you to say yes.
14: Yes, okay.
13: And now I'm going to tell you why. There's a different kind of airline ticket I want you to look at. It's called an RTW ticket. And that stands for, don't get too excited, round the world. And every airline offers it through their strategic marketing partners. So if it's American Airlines, it's through Oneworld. If it's Delta, it's through SkyTeam. If it's United, it's through the Star Alliance. And they do that through all their partner airlines. And what that means is, for a fee that will be a whole lot less than $13,000 a person, you can fly around the world and stop anywhere you want as long as you keep going in the right direction. So from Minnesota, you'd head west and south to Australia, but you could probably stop in Hawaii on the way if you wanted to, or go straight to Australia and get acclimated for your cruise. And when the cruise is over, keep going across Australia. to Perth, then maybe to Bangkok or Hong Kong, maybe to India, keep going into Europe, and then from Europe do the nonstop flight back to Minnesota for less money than they want to charge you for one round trip business class ticket from Minnesota to Australia. How do you like that?
14: Well, that's awesome, but how do I get the RTW and who?
13: Here's what you do. You call the 800 number of the airline. In your case, did you have an airline in mind?
14: We usually use Delta.
13: Okay, well, I don't know how much Delta's flying to Australia these days, but let's start with Delta anyway, just to walk you through this. Call Delta and ask them, could you please connect me to your RTW desk? They have a special desk for this. Now, and you just, but before you ever make that phone call, get out an atlas, your favorite new book, and figure out where you want to go. Because remember, it's not just Delta that will be flying you. It's Air France. It's Korean. It's any member of the Sky Team. If you're going to choose Delta. If it's American, it could be Qantas, it could be British Air, it could be, you know, Air New Zealand, Air New Zealand Star Alliance, but you get the concept, right? Have your tickets in mind in terms of the destination in order of going from east to west. You can't double back. That's the only rule. And by the way, there's no requirements. You have to stop in 85 cities. You can only stop in 2 if you want, and you'll still save money.
14: Really? Wow, that's fascinating.
13: All right, now look, there's another company. They're based out of Oakland, and they're called Airtrex, AirTrex. They do nothing but specialize in round-the-world tickets. That may be another place for you to stop and get some information from them. Okay?
14: Okay, yes.
13: So that will hopefully save you some money, and it'll open your eyes to other destinations you otherwise would have missed.
14: Yes, absolutely. Yes, thank you, Peter. I greatly appreciate it.
13: And let me know what happens, Barb, okay?
14: Okay, thanks.
13: You got it. Talk to you later. And by the way, in Barb's situation and anybody else who wants to book an RTW ticket, there's an extra added bonus I forgot to mention. First of all, why do the airlines sell RTW tickets? Because it's incremental revenue for them when they have open seats on certain legs of flights. And I remember when I first heard about it, I wanted to go from New York to Nairobi. The ticket was outrageously expensive, but by buying an RTW ticket that went New York, Nairobi, Cairo, Hong Kong, LA, I saved a lot of money and saw the world. And the extra added bonus, you get mileage. Now, don't get too excited because then you got to redeem the mileage. Good luck doing that. But at least it's nice to know that you're earning some mileage on a flight that you otherwise wouldn't earn because it's a paid ticket. They got to give you the miles. Again, it's the RTW round the world ticket. The only rule is you can't double back, and you either can buy it with 6 months to complete the journey or a year to complete the journey, and then you're done and you save money at the same time. The airlines didn't volunteer that to you, but I just did. And we'll be back with more from the Ritz-Carlton right here in Naples as Peter Greenberg Worldwide continues right after this.
15: Your flight might be late, but we're right on time. Peter Greenberg Worldwide will be right back.
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13: Peter Greenberg back with you as Peter Greenberg Worldwide continues from the Ritz-Carlton Hotel right here in Naples, Florida. Of course, you can always reach me. By now, I think you can do this in your sleep, but please try to be awake when you do it. Email me, Peter at petergreenberg.com with your name, phone number, question or problem. We will solve it right here on the air. And of course, when you come to Naples, as I try to do once or twice a year, you're not often reminded in a beautiful resort location like the Ritz-Carlton that there's great history here as well. We still think of Florida as a new state when in fact it's anything but a new state. And the person who knows more about that than anybody is John Teleshock, who's the Director of Museums and Collections at the Naples Historical Society. And happy to have you back on the show, John.
2: Happy to be here. Thanks, Peter.
13: So, you know, you heard me say not everybody thinks of Florida in history. They think of Florida as, you know, spring break. There's a lot more to talk about than that. And especially in an area like Naples, because it really goes back to, you know, the Native American Indians and tribes.
2: Absolutely. Absolutely. Yeah. Naples itself, actually the first human-made structure in Naples was a canal. And unfortunately we don't know the name of the group of people who first started building it. They're known generically as Paleo Indians, but they started building a canal that was right on the coastline here between initially 9th and 10th Avenue South here in Naples. And eventually by the 1600s, it actually crossed over pretty much the peninsula here of Naples, or what it was a peninsula, over to the Back Bay. And by that point, by the 1600s, by the 17th century, you have actually a first named group of people really in the area is the Calusa. You have the Musa people as well. The group of people living here in Naples, they probably weren't Calusa themselves, but they were probably a vassal state of the Calusa. The Calusa were a very powerful nation that actually had control of a good chunk of the west coast of Florida, pretty much from Port Charlotte all the way down to Key West. And these people, you know, would, you know, build canals, same as we build canals today. And there's other canals throughout Florida that were built by indigenous people that we use for transport. You know, obviously we're surrounded by water. There's a lot of water here. And maritime travel is probably the fastest way to travel, obviously, in the past. So, there was quite a bit of that here.
13: And of course, if you really look back, you'll find out, you know, the first hotel of significance goes back to 1889, where they built a hotel and a pier.
2: Absolutely. Absolutely. Yeah. So Naples itself it's an interesting story. You know, there were spurts of human habitation here. You first had people associated with the Calusa. And then of course you had Seminole people who are still here in Florida, the Seminole Nation. And they basically would come here, coastline here. And then, by the time the first Seminole Wars start rolling around, in the early 1800s, due to, you know, the warfare, they went inland, into the Everglades. So in the 1870s, 1880s, you kind of have, you know, occasional, you know, people come here to go fishing on the coastline or, you know, a ship to stop to careen, but it wasn't a permanent human habitation here like there had been in the past. And so the first hotel, these investors from Tallahassee and, Kentucky come down here, and there's a lot of land speculation going on here in Florida. And, a man by the name of Hamilton Diston actually sold it to Senator John Williams from Kentucky, and the land that would become Naples initially. And Williams actually brought some buddies down here, and they love hunting and fishing, the warm weather here. And they said, you know, why don't we build a hotel here? The closest town is Fort Myers. The closest city is Key West, you know, beautiful, you know, area here that, you know, instead of using for agriculture or something, we'll use it. We'll build a hotel here. So unlike a lot of places that began as mostly the world, a trading post or military post, we began as a hotel resort, which we kind of are still today.
13: Yeah, they in fact, what, by 1910, people started coming down for the beach and the water.
2: Mm-hmm. Absolutely, absolutely.
13: Wearing their one-piece bathing suits.
2: Yes, their one-piece wool bathing suits. Yes, bathing costumes, as they were called, yes.
13: They were wool? And, they were wool?
2: Yes, yeah, they were a lightweight wool. So it wasn't like a heavyweight wool that you'd have, but they were still made out of wool. And many years ago, I met a lady one time who she said that she wore one of these as a child, and she said it weighed probably close to 15 pounds soaking wet. So, but that's what they wore. you know, to go swimming, you know, like we do today.
13: And the pier is still there.
2: The pier is currently under construction. The pier has always been in the same spot, though. The pier has had to be rebuilt multiple times. Most recently, Hurricane Ian took our last pier out. And right now, and actually as I'm talking to you, I'm looking out here on the street, and they're having one of the pilings they're backing in to put into the pier there, to install there. So pier itself is they're building the new pier now. But the pier's always been the same spot, always been a gathering place ever since the first one came into existence in the late 1800s there.
13: We're talking to John Teleshock, the Director of Museums and Collections at the Naples Historical Society. And we'll be back with more of me and John as Peter Greenberg Worldwide returns to the Ritz-Carlton in Naples right after this.
1: Your flight might be late, but we're right on time. Peter Greenberg Worldwide will be right back.
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1: Peter Greenberg back with you. Peter Greenberg Worldwide continuing with Dr. John Teleshack, the Director of Museums and Collections at the Naples Historical Society. John, you know, the last time we talked, you know, when we did the show, we talked about the fact that most people who come to Naples have no clue about the history. And until they can come visit with you, there are a lot of surprises. What's the biggest surprise that people don't realize about Naples?
2: I think there's so many things, but I mean, the history here, I mean, a lot of it, unfortunately, you don't see anymore. A lot of it, you know, the houses unfortunately have been destroyed by storms. Some of it's been developed. But the idea is that people come here and there are old houses around, but they come here and they realize, they learn about the wider history, the interesting people who've been here. And I mean, the history in the area here goes back thousands of years. We're talking about a very, very small part of it here at the Society, because we're talking about the founding of the city of Naples. But I think people are surprised by the story. I think one of the biggest things is the fact that Naples began as a hotel. We didn't begin as a trading post or a military outpost, like, you know, St. Augustine, which began as basically a military outpost, or Key West, which began as a port. We began as a hotel, as a resort initially.
1: Right. And then, of course, you can tell American history by what was recorded in Naples. Talk about the prohibition and alcohol.
2: Oh, yes. Yeah. So prohibition. As we know, was the prohibition of the sale of the transportation, and in some instances, the manufacture of alcohol for consumption just for pleasure. You're still allowed to, you know, produce alcohol, obviously, back in the 20s for certain purposes, including medicinal, but couldn't just go and make it for people to drink just to have fun. So Naples, though, was probably one of the major, and Southwest Florida and South Florida in general, one of the major entry points for rum in the United States. And I can say we know that Naples back in the 20s, prohibition wasn't really enforced here. In fact, it was largely ignored. We know a lot about it due to a man named Dr. Earl Baum, who was from Milwaukee, Wisconsin. He was a doctor who came down here. And he came here with his wife in about 1921 and moved here permanently in 22. And very interesting guy, but he did a short film called Naples on the Gulp. And you heard that right. It's not Naples on the Gulp. It's Naples on the Gulp. Like, you're gulping down a drink. And it's a tongue-in-cheek film that he did in 1931. It's the tail end of prohibition there. And he filmed it in broad daylight. It's a, you know, it's supposed to have a plot, a very loose plot about kidnapping and rum running. And in fact, mostly just a home movie of people in broad daylight imbibing in rum, probably mostly, but other things as well. But it was largely ignored here. But we have a lot of stories and accounts.
1: So basically what you're saying is Naples is sort of like Rick's Casino in Casablanca, where they were shocked to find out that gambling was going on and then collecting their winnings from the night before.
2: Exactly. That's a great analogy. But yes, absolutely. That's kind of how Naples was. It was, in fact, we have inside the cottage here, we actually have a prohibition table on display. And it's a table that was commissioned by Walter Haldeman, who's considered the founding father of Naples, his family at least. He had passed away before that. But it's actually, you open up the leaf, the pedestal is actually hollow. And the idea is that if you're having a party and the authorities show up, you could throw your booze in there and no one would be any wiser. Probably never had to do that. The police at the time were probably joining in your party there. So you wouldn't have to really worry, but they had it just in case. So
1: I love it. And then, of course, you know, the history of the hotel industry having started in Naples, because as you said, it didn't start as a town or a trading post. It actually just started as a hotel.
2: Yeah. Yeah. 16 bedroom hotel when it opened up on January 1st, 1889, two parlors, kitchen, and, you know, obviously the outhouses out back. And first person to sign the guest register was actually Rose Cleveland, who is the sister of President Grover Cleveland. She was considered the first lady because he was not married at the time. So you have a first lady sign the guest book. And the people who came to the hotel, I mean, they were coming here really for two reasons. They were coming here for the warm weather, but most of them were coming here probably to go hunting and fishing. In fact, the Field and Stream magazine actually had ads for Naples, advertising Naples as a tarpon fishing destination. And later on in the 20s, they actually had on their letterhead, the hotel had a tarpon, a silver foil tarpon on it. And, So that was kind of the big draw. I would compare it actually, there's a place called the Rod and Gun Club down in Everglades City. It's a wonderful piece of old Florida. And it's actually a place you can go and actually eat at. It's a restaurant and bar there. And you walk in there, you can still smell the camphor wood. You can smell, there's a pool table. You can smell a little bit of cigar smoke. I mean, that's how Hotel Naples, when it first opened up, was like. It was kind of a very nice hunting fishing lodge, if you will.
1: You know, you mentioned tarpon. I have to say, in the interest of clarity and transparency, I hate tarpon. Yeah. They make me so angry because if you go tarpon fishing, the tarpon are so smart, they just grab the line, wrap it around a pole and break your rod, break your line. And that to me is not sport fishing. I want to punish those fish.
2: They're beautiful fish, but yeah, they do tend to do that. I've actually had one throw a hook at me. A lot of times they'll jump in the air, and I wasn't intentionally trying to catch it, and it spit the hook, basically. It shook it off, and had this hook flying at me. I ducked down, so that's part of the challenge. I guess part of the fun of trying to catch them. I wasn't even trying to catch a tarpon at the time, so.
1: Right. So I'll stay away from the tarpon, but I won't stay away from the history. That's the good part about it. John Telishak, the Director of Museums and Collections at the Naples Historical Society. Great place to visit. Great resource of information. And, of course, a great look into the past that allows you to look into the current present of the city and location of Naples. That music means we're out of time for this hour. Stick around, everybody. We got a whole lot more coming as Peter Greenberg Worldwide continues from the Ritz-Carlton in Naples right after this.
0: That wraps up this hour of Peter Greenberg Worldwide. Have a travel question or problem? Just email us, peter@petergreenberg.com.
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4: ABC News, I'm Chuck Sievertson. There's a deal, but it's not the whole deal. President Trump and Iran announcing the immediate lifting of the U.S. Navy blockade of the Strait of Hormuz, but the oil shipping route isn't opening until the signing of the deal next Friday. Mines have to be cleared, says the president. Iran's National Security Council says the war on all fronts, including Lebanon, will end immediately and permanently. It says negotiations for a final agreement, which includes nuclear issues, are still ahead. Bob McNally, head of Rapidan Energy Group.
5: There's a risk that that hole will be with us, if you will, in July and August, and that we still could see upward pressure on prices later this summer because of the size of the hole that has been ripped into the global oil market.
4: President Trump will travel tonight to a G7 summit in Evian, France. Massive Russian missile attack tonight on Ukraine. This is ABC News. A daredevil adventurer known as the Spider-Man of Yemen is dead. Officials say while attempting to climb vertical rock faces without safety equipment, he lost his grip and fell into a volcano crater 393 feet down. He was 30. Rescue teams recovered the body. Thinking about family, one of the stars of the New York Knicks' first NBA championship in 53 years, ABC's Trevor Ault spoke to most valuable player Jalen Brunson in San Antonio.
6: What does it mean to you to get to experience this with your dad alongside you?
7: The world. But to be able to do this with him, I would not trade it for anything.
4: His dad's assistant Knicks coach Rick Brunson. Knicks center Karl Anthony Towns.
8: When the adrenaline and the cheers subside, I wish I had a chance to hug my mother in this. But I know that she's here with me. She's giving me the hug. Energy never dies.
4: There'll be a ticker tape parade in New York for the Knicks on Thursday and a ceremony at City Hall. Chuck Sievertson, ABC News.
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9: I'm Tom Brock. The CDC is warning families to throw out a certain brand of powdered infant formula because it can cause botulism in babies. The problem is it could take weeks before you'll know if your baby has been contaminated. The brand being recalled is called NARA, spelled N-A-R-A, Organics Infant Formula. It has been sold in Washington State at Target stores, also online at NARA.com. If you have any unopened cans, throw them away or return them to the store. A military jet crashed near Rimrock Lake in Yakima County. It forced evacuation Saturday after igniting a wildfire. The pilot ejected safely but was injured and had to be hospitalized. Firefighters held the fire away from the Bear Creek cabins. The Natchez Fire Department says the area on the south side of Rimrock Lake is closed and campers were being evacuated. The FA-18 Hornet was based at Air Station Miramar in San Diego. It's unclear what caused the crash. The city of Tacoma has ordered several people living illegally in the historic Temple Theater to move out. They say it was never intended to be a residential building. The Tacoma News Tribune reports authorities discovered several renters after an electrical fire last month. Officials say the building's never been registered for residential use. They have no records of tenants living there, and there's no power in the building. The city ordered the owner to provide relocation assistance for those tenants. Your Cairo News Radio forecast, partly cloudy skies, overnight lows near 60 degrees. The heat wave continues Monday with highs near 90, then down to the mid-70s by Tuesday. I'm Tom Brock, Cairo News Radio.
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2: Peter Greenberg, and welcome back as Peter Greenberg Worldwide continues for the second full weekend of June 2026. If you're just joining us, I hope you're having a great weekend wherever you happen to be. And let me tell you where we happen to be. Get out those maps. 26 degrees, 8 minutes north, 81 degrees, 47 minutes west. We are in Naples, Florida at the iconic Ritz-Carlton. What a great hotel and resort this is, right on the beach. And of course, you can always reach me. You know how to do that. But even if you don't, I'm going to tell you anyway. Email me, peter@petergreenberg.com with your name, phone number, question or problem. We will solve it right here on the air. Let's go out to the phones in one of my favorite places, Sausalito, California. I've got Terry on the phone. Hello, Terry.
3: Hi, Peter.
2: So tell me, how can I help you?
3: Hi, I booked a safari in Tanzania to take place in September, and I booked it in January because, you know, they book up, they fill up. And with all this outbreak of Ebola, every day there seems to be more and more cases. I don't want to die and get after getting Ebola. So I canceled, and the company will not refund my 20% deposit. And I just wondered, maybe you had some insight as to what I could do. Unfortunately, I thought I got insurance, but I didn't.
2: Okay, but even, okay, let me back into this for you. First of all, before you ever cancel anything again, call me first. I'll tell you why. Because in the contract that you signed with the tour operator, they can cancel it if the country is closed and you get your money back. They can cancel it if there's a, you know, an unforeseen act of God, like a war, right? But that's not the case here. The country's not closed. Airlines are still operating there. Airports are still open. And even if you'd bought insurance, you would not have gotten any claim money there either, because planes are operating, tours are operating. You decided to cancel, not them. Do you see the difference?
3: Yes.
2: Now, can I make a suggestion to you?
3: Sure.
2: I'm not a doctor. I don't play one on the radio, but let's redefine the word outbreak for a second. Would I go to Uganda or Tanzania tomorrow? What do you think? Would I?
3: Would you?
2: Yeah. It's the opposite of no. Take a guess.
3: I got it.
2: Okay, but no, wait, let me tell you why. That's important. It's a calculated risk that we take every day, every time we travel. It's not just about Ebola. It could be the flu. It could be the norovirus on a cruise ship. It could be anything that you could contract when you travel, right? However, you have to look at the situation in particular and be situationally aware. We're not talking about how diseases get transmitted without understanding how it affects you. And that's the problem. How does Ebola get transmitted?
3: By touch, bodily fluids.
2: There you go, bodily fluids. You planning on going to any orgies in Tanzania?
3: No, not this year.
2: Okay. Well, if you want to talk about previous years, I'm all ears. But no, yeah. But you get the point. It's basic protection. Go see your doctor. Get his advice or her advice before you cancel. Now, if you have an opportunity to call them back and not cancel, because the tour's not going till September, right?
3: Right.
2: Then do it. And by the way, September is 3 months from now. And in 3 months from now, if all of a sudden the airports are closed and nobody's operating, that's when you get your refund.
3: Yeah, but the problem is I would not be comfortable there, even if the airports are still open. I would not be comfortable there.
2: Okay, that's a personal preference. I respect that. But everything being relative, there are 196 countries where I could make the same comment, right? Think about it, right? I would not be, I mean, I get worried by getting hit by the Madison Avenue bus in New York, but I still go to New York, right? Now, would I be comfortable getting hit by the bus? Probably not. But you see the point. So at this point, you may be out the deposit. How much money are we talking about?
3: $6,000.
2: Ooh. Okay. You know what I'd like you to do? Send me an email. You have my email address, peter@petergreenberg.com. Lay out the reference number for the confirmation of your reservation. The person, you have the first and last name of the person you talked to at the tour company?
3: Yes.
2: And their title?
3: Yes.
2: Good.
3: I have an email too.
2: Even better. Send all of that to me and let me reach out to them and see if there's another way to do this. Maybe they have a tour to another location that you might be interested in where you'd be comfortable.
3: Well, actually, I heard all they deal with is Tanzania.
2: They may have a sister company. Let's find out.
3: Okay.
2: All right? I don't want you to lose the money, but I also want you to understand, if you do lose the money, why that happened.
3: Okay.
2: Fair enough?
3: Very much. Yeah, that's helpful.
2: Okay, and you know what? One way or the other, we'll figure it out. And by the way, what happens if there's no more Ebola in August? What are you going to do?
3: Honestly, if I were a betting person, I would say there is going to be, because it's not contained. It's there's no nothing in.
2: Remember I said calculated risk. You cancel too soon. So let me see what I can do. Email me, okay?
3: Okay, thank you, Peter.
2: You got it, Terry. You know, when you think about it, Terry's situation is not an isolated one. There are a lot of people thinking about what they should do if they want to go to some place where there's been a health issue or an outbreak, what their rights are. That brings up the area of travel insurance. Most travel insurance will cover you if your trip is canceled by the operator. Most travel insurance will cover you if your trip is canceled by the airline. But most trip cancellation and interruption insurance does not cover you if you decide to cancel because you're worried, right? I mean, that's the issue. Same thing with weather. If it's raining where you're going and you suddenly don't want to go, your insurance is not going to cover you unless you bought the CFAR. That stands for cancel for any reason. But the premium there is humongously expensive. And guess what you get back? Anywhere from 50 to 60% of your original investment. So you're not getting fully replacement value here. You pay a penalty for that. At least you get something back. But you need to be clear. The language is very clear. In a weather situation, unless the airport is closed, a known hurricane is given a name by the weather service, and all airport operations cease, you're not covered, right? If it's cloudy and rainy and you just don't want to go, you better get off your you-know-what and go, because you're going to lose your money. Your insurance policy is not going to cover you. In Terry's case, I'll investigate it, see if we can appeal to the travel company's sense of goodwill, or perhaps maybe they have another alternative safari at another location where there is no disease issue that worries Terry, and maybe she'll be okay that way. Odds aren't great, because these contracts are very specific about what covers a cancellation and what covers a refund. But we will definitely look into it. Okay, when we come back, more Peter Greenberg Worldwide as this show returns from the fabulous Ritz-Carlton right here in Naples, Florida. And coming up next, who's going where and why with Amir Alon, who does all the research at Longwoods with some numbers that might surprise you. Back right after this.
4: Your flight might be late, but we're right on time. Peter Greenberg Worldwide will be right back.
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1: Peter Greenberg back with you as Peter Greenberg Worldwide continues from the Ritz-Carlton right here in Naples, Florida. Of course, you know the drill. You can always reach me. Just email me, peter@petergreenberg.com with your name, phone number, question or problem. We will solve it right here on the air. If you've heard the show for the last couple of weeks, you know we've been monitoring this carefully. Double-digit drops in folks visiting the U.S., some double-digit drops in Americans flying overseas, and then, of course, you know, as we're celebrating the 250th anniversary of America, the 100th anniversary of the Mother Road, Route 66, where are Americans really going to be going this year? How much are they going to be spending? How many days are they going to be spending? Or are they even going at all, considering what gas prices have been? We saw what happened over Memorial Day weekend. There was no impact at all on the high gas prices. More people on the road than ever before. In fact, right before the Memorial Day weekend, I was out in Los Angeles and refilled my tank with gas in the car. It came to $132. And yes, I filled the tank and I drove. I wasn't happy about it. But what are you going to do? You're living in California. You drive. So what does this mean moving forward to the July 4th holiday, Labor Day holiday, the rest of the summer? No better person to ask about that than the president and CEO of Longwoods International. They're the research guys. And our good pal, the president and CEO of Longwoods, Amir Aylon. How are you, sir?
2: I'm doing great, Peter. Good to be back.
1: So let's talk about your latest research because, you know, we know that Americans can't be denied. We want to travel. It's part of our cultural DNA. But the real question is not whether we're going to travel or when or if, at least in my book. The real question is how we're going to travel and how long and how much we're going to spend. So fill me in.
2: Yeah, all great questions, especially in these crazy times we're in, right? So here's what American travelers have been telling us now. The latest update, they are telling us that one third of them expect to spend more this year. They plan to spend more this summer compared to last year. About 6 points higher than this time last year. On the other hand, there's about 3 out of 10 that are saying they're going to spend less this summer. And that's up a little bit from last year. So, you know, you hear about that K-shaped economy, you're seeing it right there. Those with a little more means are planning to spend more. Those with a little less means are planning to spend less. But at the end of the day, 90% of all those travelers are still planning to travel. Like you said, it, you know, for them, travel is a need, not a want. Again, what are they going to do about this? Well, they're going to change how they travel to make it happen. They're going to do whatever they can to make it fit within whatever budget they have there. So for one third of those travelers, it means that they're going to be choosing destinations closer to home.
1: So they're going to change their destination.
2: Yeah. Maybe long haul is going to be more regional drive market destination, right? But then at the same time, only 16% are saying they're going to choose to drive instead of fly, despite the airfare craziness right now, right? So there's going to be a reallocation of spending. But the thing that I think surprises a lot of people, only 7% say they're canceling trips, Peter. And any given time, you know, 2-3% of trips are being canceled because of, you know, health issues, work emergencies, whatever. So it's not a significant month. They're coming, Peter. If you like Memorial Day and all of the busy traffic there, it's going to be that way all summer.
1: Okay, so let's just say that the research that you did, those numbers hold up. Then there's something that they haven't talked about, and that is, what are they not going to be doing? Are they not going to be eating out? Are they not going to be going to the movies? Are they not going to be buying clothing? Are they not going to be buying new cars? What's going to

0: to be sacrificed here.
1: Well, that's exactly what's happening, right? When you shift from being a want to a need, that means that these travelers are willing to give up other lifestyle choices. Now, some of this is going to be reflected on how they travel, right? So while it's going to be great in terms of overall volume of visitation, the retailers in the tourist areas, for example, one third are telling us they're going to spend less on the retail purchases. Two t-shirts for the kids only instead of mom, dad, and the kids. It's going to be spending a little bit less on paid entertainment and recreation. You know, the parks that are typically tend to be free or minimal admission fees, those will do well. The ones that, the attractions that require a little bit of more of an outlay, they're going to suffer. It's the amount they're eating out. More sandwiches packed for the road versus, maybe a little more fast food versus trying out some more local fare and higher level of fare, perhaps. So we're seeing that happening, but it's also going to be happening at home, right? Maybe some renovations will be put off. Maybe some landscaping work will be put off in there. You know, they'll buy a few flats of flowers, but maybe they're not going to go all out this season because they want to make sure that trip happens.
0: So they're not going to be denied in terms of their travel, but they are going to be denying themselves other goodies.
1: Absolutely.
0: And of course, you know, when you think about it, what are they going to buy for those sandwiches? I mean, I went to the store the other day in Oklahoma and bought two bunches of grapes, a six pack of soda, and some popcorn, and it came to $51. And I'm saying,
1: ouch.
0: Yeah, and this is in Oklahoma. And I'm saying, wait a minute, did the supply chain get that interrupted based on what happened in Iran? We talk about farm to table, but if we're being honest, Amir, it's really diesel to farm to table. Somebody had to truck that food to the store so I could buy it.
1: Correct.
0: I mean, those prices aren't sustainable, and we do have to eat.
1: Yeah, I mean, this is going to be the problem, right? And we're now starting to see not just the impact of the oil issue on the gas at the gas pump, but it's creeping into every other part of the economy that requires petroleum-based logistics or ingredients, et cetera. You know, your skincare, health products, and things like that. A lot of those have petroleum in them too. All these things all these prices are going to start inching back up again. And in a few months, we'll have to see what the next choices the consumers will make. But for the next 90 days right now, Peter, as far as travel goes, it's going to be a busy domestic travel season.
0: Of course, there's something else we have to talk about, and that is if every flight is full, that doesn't necessarily mean that more people are traveling. It means that the airlines have pivoted in the wake of the oil crisis and fuel prices, and they've done scheduled triage of eliminating thousands of flights from their schedule for the rest of the year, and they're cutting capacity and cutting frequency. So with fewer flights, the demand may be less, but the planes still remain full, and then the law of supply and demand kicks in. With pricing, we've seen, look, if you go back to March of this year, a round-trip ticket from San Francisco to New York was about $360. You know what it is right now? Over 1,000. Over 1,000. So, once again, confronted with that, people might fly from San Francisco to Reno, and maybe not San Francisco to New York, because they simply can't afford it.
1: That's it. Those destinations, those secondary non-hub destinations, again, regional drive markets, maybe alternative neighboring destinations to more popular destinations, they're all seeing greater interest at this point.
0: And it also changes the way we fly if we do choose to fly, because remember, I quoted you those prices based on nonstop flights. If you then go to a one-stop or a two-stop, and we'll pick an airline like Frontier, that ticket goes from $1,000 to a red-eye flight with a stop in Denver at $497 if you want to take that. You know, if you want to take that flight. But the old days of the nonstop being a decent price, for the moment, kiss that goodbye.
1: Nonstop is now a luxury, isn't it, Peter?
0: Well, it is, and the food hasn't improved, so that I rest my case on that. I mean, there's only so much I'm going to value a Biscoff cookie. There's only so much I'm going to value a Stroopwafel cookie on United or a Biscoff on Delta. I mean, at a certain point, it's what we value, right? An airline seat's just an airline seat. But $1,000 from LA to New York when it was only $360 a couple of months ago, that's wow. And then no guarantees that if they open the Strait of Hormuz tomorrow, that they would lower the prices.
1: No, no, it'll take several months. It'll take several months for all that to catch up into the system, given the backlog. It's not going to be a quick solution from that perspective. But again, the airline, like you said, the airlines, their new strategies are allowing them to maximize revenue despite reduced capacity. And even in the lodging sector, you know, that because that demand is there. I just saw a new forecast that came out yesterday, and Smith Travel Research and Tourism Economics have increased the RevPAR outlook for this year. They increased it from 0.6% to about 2.8% this year. So the lodging sector is going to be more is going to be demanding more as well.
0: Well, thanks for all that good news, Amir.
1: Hey, anytime, my friend. The good news is it's going to be a great summer. People are going to have fun. They're going to get away. They're not going to be sitting at home. And that's the good thing. When we're moving, that's the good thing.
0: And then the credit card bills come in September. On that note, we'll say goodbye. Amir Aylon, the president and CEO of Longwoods International, thanks so much for joining us. And we'll be back with more right after this.
2: Have a question or a problem? Just email Peter at peter@petergreenberg.com. 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
11: I'm Tom Brock. A plane crash in Butler, Missouri Sunday killed at least a dozen people. A Pacific Aerospace P-750 filled with skydivers crashed while departing from Butler Memorial Airport. Here's Bates County Sheriff Chad Anderson.
12: There's nothing we really can say to make it better. We just pray for them and their loved ones and their friends and their family.
11: Ahead of Monday's planned G7 summit in France, riot police fired tear gas and water cannons in clashes with stone-throwing protesters in Geneva. The demonstration is against a G7 group of wealthy nations a day before its leaders hold a summit in nearby France. Switzerland says they are mobilizing 4,000 soldiers to keep the peace. During the three-day meeting, which is to be attended by President Trump, France says it will deploy about 8,000 police officers for the summit in Evian. The CDC is warning families to throw out a brand of powdered infant formula because it can cause botulism in babies. The brand affected is called NARA, spelled N-A-R-A, Organics Infant Formula. It has been sold in Washington State at Target stores, also online at NARA.com. Doctors advise watching for symptoms in your baby, which can include poor feeding, loss of head control, difficulty swallowing, or decreased facial expression. Your Cairo News Radio forecast, partly cloudy skies, overnight lows near 60 degrees. The heat wave continues Monday with highs near 90, then down to the mid-70s by Tuesday. I'm Tom Brock, Cairo News Radio.
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1: Peter Greenberg back with you as Eye on Travel continues from the Ritz-Carlton here in Naples, Florida. Of course, you know the drill. You can always email me. In fact, you should email me, peter@petergreenberg.com, with your name, phone number, question or problem, and we will solve it right here on the air. I remember one of the very first stories I did for Newsweek was going to Arizona and visiting the John Gardner Tennis Ranch, where you went there to learn how to play tennis. You know, you think you know how to play, and then you find out how much you don't know. And I had grown up playing racquetball as a kid, so I was a terrible tennis player because tennis is not a wrist game. It's an arm game, but that's another story. Guess what? They've got a great tennis center here. It's actually named for Patrick Mouratoglou, who was the one who actually trained Serena Williams. And the guy who runs it, the head coach, is with us, Claudio Adolfsson. How are you, sir?
2: I'm doing great, Peter. Well, first of all, thank you for having us.
1: Oh, listen, happy to be here. I mean, you heard my introduction. I'm a terrible tennis player because I was trained for racquetball. And racquetball, it's a wrist game. But tennis is a different approach now. And I guess the question I have to ask you is, we're now living in the world of different, it's not just tennis now. Everybody's got pickleball, right? I mean, it's a whole different deal.
2: Yeah.
1: I mean, so you're now in competition with pickleball.
2: Yeah, we are. So nowadays, I think, first of all, I got to say, we target all levels here, so you are in the right place. We can definitely.
1: You're saying there's hope for me?
2: There is definitely. So I actually came prepared, so we're going to get on the court after this.
1: Oh, now you're going to kill me. But the thing is, I mean, there's not a resort that I know, right, that doesn't have tennis now. But now they're all getting into pickleball, right? And the thing that's interesting to me about pickleball is, and everybody says, oh, I'm going to go play pickleball. It's the highest amount of orthopedic surgery now in America is accidents playing pickleball. Because whether you're doing pickleball or tennis, with all kidding aside, if you and I went on the court today, if I hadn't properly exercised and stretched, I'd be in trouble.
2: Absolutely, absolutely. And I think one of the main issues with pickleball nowadays is that, right? The way learning how to move and learning how to properly use the footwork on the court. So that's what I recommend, you know, taking some tennis lessons, learn everything, and then you can transition to pickleball and play other sports.
1: And do your stretching with your knees and your legs, because yeah, that's where you're going to get hurt.
2: Absolutely. Activation and preparation is key.
1: Is there a certain technique that you teach in tennis that nobody else teaches in terms of how you approach the game?
2: I think the way we technically approach a game, it's not different from other coaches technically. But the way we connect with the players, I think, is different. We target players based on their strengths other than their weaknesses. Meaning that you come to a lesson with us and we first dig into what you do right. We build that confidence, we build that trust, and then we target weaknesses. Nowadays you go to places and you know, coaches will be, oh, this is what you're doing wrong. They start coaching immediately without building that trust, without building that confidence with the player, which we truly think that is very important.
1: And, you know, I started playing doubles, which is the safest way to go. Right?
2: Yeah.
1: You're not trying to cover the whole court. That's the problem. Right? And what kind of courts do you have? Clay?
2: We have clay courts, yes. We have four clay courts. Beautiful courts. Right on the middle of the palm trees.
1: And I'm assuming because you're here in Florida, clay works better.
2: Absolutely. Absolutely. I think a big percentage of people want to play on clay. It's a little easier on your body, knees. And you have more time to prepare also, which personally, for me, it's great. If I have to challenge somebody, I will do it in clay.
1: You're saying clay is easier than grass?
2: Grass is faster. So, talking about to learn the game and to have more time to prepare, I think clay is the right way to go.
1: Right, but if you're going to Wimbledon, it ain't clay, it's grass.
2: Yeah, yeah. For that one, yeah. What you mentioned about the stretching and footwork preparation is key because you have to get very low. The bounce won't be as high as in clay.
1: So it's faster but lower bounce.
2: Absolutely.
1: And here in Florida, I mean, you know, you're a 12-month season, but again, if I'm coming down here to play in August, that's a different way to do it, right? Because that's hot.
2: Yes, I'll pick early morning sessions or maybe evening. Evening sessions are also popular.
1: Oh, you're doing night tennis?
2: Yeah, we do. We have great lights.
1: That's great. And what's the biggest mistake that people make when they come to play tennis?
2: That's a great question. I think one of the biggest mistakes is focusing on the results. They focus too much on the results and not on the process. Tennis is a process, it's a long journey. And as learning a new skill, you must focus on the process and embrace that. That's a way to enjoy it.
1: And you've been coaching for 10 years now.
2: Yeah, that's a decade.
1: And you're saying there is hope for me.
2: Definitely. We'll get you into it.
1: Well, the only two words I'll give you is ayúdame.
2: Yo te ayudo.
1: Claudio Alderson, the head coach of the Patrick Mutoglu Tennis Center, right here at the Ritz-Carlton Naples. If you can train Serena Williams, I suppose you can train me. Claudio, thanks so much.
2: Thank you for having me, Peter.
1: We appreciate that. Back with more from the Ritz-Carlton right here in Naples with no tennis injuries to report right after this.
0: Your flight might be late, but we're right on time. Peter Greenberg Worldwide will be right back.
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1: Peter Greenberg back with you as Ion Travel continues in the Ritz-Carlton right here in Naples, Florida. You can always reach me. You can do this in your sleep, but do it anyway. Email me, peter at petergreenberg.com with your name, phone number, question or problem. We will solve it right here on the air. You know, I used to just judge hotels by the beds and the bathrooms, but now you get to judge it by the food because what used to be an afterthought is now a forethought as hotel food has evolved into like world-class dining and not to mention variety. No longer just steak and potatoes and the prime rib or just because you had stuck at the hotel, you eat at the hotel. It's a little bit different now. And joining me now, the executive chef at the Ritz-Carlton next door at Tiburon, our next door neighbor, Jared Young, a transplant from Burbank, California.
23: That's me.
1: How are you, sir?
23: Very well. Thank you very much.
1: So you heard my introduction about the definition of hotel food, which is no longer an oxymoron.
23: Mm-hmm.
1: But just in looking at the restaurants in this hotel, I mean, you've got everything from Italian to steak to sushi. You got a great beach area. I mean, with great seafood out there and day catch and all that.
23: Absolutely.
1: What are you doing at the Tiburon?
23: At Tiburon right now, we actually have three outlets. We have a breakfast restaurant that's actually going through renovation, which will be heavily French inspired. And also we have a
1: Let me guess, French inspired because you're going to bake the croissants.
23: Absolutely. Bake the croissants, but we have to make sure we do eggs properly, nice and custardy.
1: If you're going to bake the croissants, you have to do something else properly. Excess butter.
23: Oh, there's no such thing. Let's just correct you on one thing. There is no such thing as excess butter. There's always the right amount of butter.
1: Which is excess.
23: But yeah, so we're going to have a French-inspired breakfast restaurant that we're in the works of. We have main restaurant, which is kind of produce-centric, produce-forward, celebrating what the Gulf has, including from land and sea. So lots of vegetables and celebrating lots of seafood.
1: And where are you sourcing the vegetables?
23: Whatever we can along the Gulf Coast. We have lots of farms that we partner up with, and we're reaching out to build extra partnerships to really exponentiate this story that we would love to sell in this restaurant.
1: And what kind of produce that's going to be special to the neighborhood?
23: One thing that we're working on right now is actually this beautiful roasted chicken dish. I know what you're saying. Chicken, really? How is that special? But, you know, it's all about technique. A good roasted chicken goes a long way. But
1: okay. How's the technique different?
23: The technique is just all about care. For us, we added extra level of sous vide to make sure that you have a moist piece of chicken and a slow render of skin so it's crispy.
1: So what you're doing is you're slow cooking it?
23: Yes, correct.
1: And then flash frying it?
23: No. Sear.
1: Oh, excuse me.
23: Yes, sir. Of course, there might be butter involved, but sear.
1: Are we back to butter again?
23: Always. I'm classically French trained. I have to have butter.
1: Ah, okay.
23: But what would make going back to the initial question was that how is that makes it special with Florida? It's that we're reaching out to St. Augustine, who's known for producing a specific pepper, dattel peppers, almost similar to habanero. So we're incorporating that in a dish and celebrating peppers along with the beautifully executed roasted chicken.
1: And you're able to source them?
23: Absolutely.
1: Is there anything you can't source today?
23: Everything is pretty much accessible. It might take a little longer to get, but through creativity, networking, and obviously relationships, we can pretty much get everything.
1: So if you want a certain kind of pepper, you know a guy who knows a guy.
23: If I don't, I will find one.
1: So let's talk about the actual change in behavior of your guests. Mm. You know, one of the trends that we're seeing is, first of all, food and beverage changing in terms of alcohol consumption is going down.
23: Yes.
1: Right? You're seeing that too?
23: Definitely.
1: And so that means it's the growth of the mocktail?
23: Mm-hmm. Very much so.
1: Right. By the way, the expensive mocktail, by the way. Not just Ritz-Carlton. Everybody's getting a huge amount of money for mocktails, and there's no alcohol involved.
23: There is not. But you know what? It's all about craft, labor, and love that goes into these.
1: Oh, I've had it with you. Okay, craft, labor. And then, of course, it's portion size, because I'm not saying you're doing smaller portions. I'm saying people are eating less.
23: Correct. And it's about more conscious focus, you know, in how the world's going on and how people are growing awareness. It's about how to contribute to the economy. So the luxury is not necessarily bountiful or lots of. We're conscious of how much we're going through, how much waste is involved, too, alongside with health consciousness.
1: Of course, there's one other aspect to it, which is a recent development, and that's Ozempic travel.
23: Oh, yes.
1: Right? And people are just eating less because of that.
23: Yes, that's very, very true. Very, very true. But you know what? We're not going to let that stop us from making sure that you have a proper food and beverage experience here in our resorts.
1: Yes, but what's happening is people are sharing dishes now.
23: Yes, this is true.
1: Right?
23: There's some more people that are sharing, but that's part of the fun.
1: I was at a restaurant the other night in Los Angeles. You might know it, Charcoal.
23: Yes.
1: Yeah. And as you leave the restaurant, I mean, you're having your dinner, mm-hmm. right? And when you leave the restaurant, right at the front desk where you check in, mm-hmm. there are 35 bags with names on them. You know what that was? Everybody who was taking food home.
23: Oh, was it?
1: It wasn't food to go. It wasn't like somebody ordered out. No, it was people who ate there but couldn't finish it.
23: Oh, my.
1: Right? And there were at least 35 with their names on them, and everybody left with a bag.
23: My goodness.
1: That didn't happen 5 years ago.
23: No, that definitely did not happen 5 years ago. It's definitely a change, but, you know, at least for me, how I perceive that is they're taking memories of us back home with them.
1: Jared Young, the executive chef at the Ritz-Carlton Naples Tiburon, a man with good words.
23: Too kind, sir. Thank you very much.
1: We'll be back with more from the Ritz-Carlton right here in Naples right after this.
0: Your flight might be late, but we're right on time. Peter Greenberg Worldwide will be right back.
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22: 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Once again, here's Peter Greenberg.
1: Peter Greenberg back with you as Peter Greenberg Worldwide continues from the Ritz-Carlton right here in Naples, Florida. And of course, you know the drill. You can always get to me. Just email me, peter@petergreenberg.com, with your name, phone number, question or problem. We will solve it right here on the air. Let's go out to the phones to Chicago. And I got Mary on the phone. Hello, Mary.
5: Hi, Peter.
1: Hi, how can I help you?
5: Oh, my husband and I just came back from a beautiful trip to Maui. And we arrived here on Wednesday. And I checked my email on, I didn't check it right away. It was Friday, I guess. But I got this email, and it's from Lost and Found, from Lost Returns. And it says, no reply, Lost Returns. So.
1: Wait a minute, what did you lose?
5: Well, when I read it further down, the item found was identification, a passport, had my husband's name.
1: Okay.
5: And then it said two passports inside of a CIE Tours international pouch.
1: And that would be you, huh?
5: And that's where I put the passport.
1: Okay. So what's the problem? Did you respond?
5: I didn't know how to answer this because it said no reply. I tried to reply, of course, and it didn't go through.
1: Okay. Which airline did you fly?
5: United.
1: Okay. And where does United happen to be based?
5: I don't know. Is it Chicago?
1: You win a prize. Absolutely. They're next door to you. How close do you live to O'Hare?
5: Oh, about 10 minutes.
1: Okay. Mary, I'm going to help you out here.
5: Wait a minute. I have to tell you more because on the email it says Enterprise, and that's where we rented the car from, Alamo.
1: Okay, so you buried the lead. They found it in your car.
5: Yeah.
1: In Hawaii.
5: Yeah.
1: Okay. We're backing up here. Have you called Enterprise in Hawaii?
5: I called them on Saturday, and after getting through to somebody, this person was she took my information, and then she said I'd get a return call. So that was on Saturday. And Sunday, I called them again. I got a different person. He said the same thing.
1: Okay, can I ask you a question?
5: Yes.
1: Did you get their first and last name when you first talked to them?
5: I got their first names.
1: Hey, God, my name's Peter. But you know my last name because of the radio, but that's not helping here. Here's the deal. Okay. And have there been any written communications, like emails, other than the first one you got?
5: Well, my concern was how to respond to that email. And they gave me three choices. I could click on ship it back or schedule a pickup or donate the item.
1: Oh, no. Listen, ship it back. They're going to charge. Let me tell you what happens. Major airlines and rental car companies subcontract out their lost and found. People don't know this. And it's a service. And the service is going to charge you to ship your items back. But you definitely want your passports back. It's a no-brainer. Okay. Click that button right now. Ship it back. And now they're going to probably charge you anywhere from $30 to $50. And you're going to say thank you. Because you don't want to have to go out and apply for another passport. Okay, now wait, I'm not done yet. When you do that, do they give you any other phone number or any other identifying communication opportunity?
5: My daughter came over on Monday, and she looked up this no reply, lost returns, and said, okay, this is what we have to do. And just like you said, she clicked on the ship it back.
1: Right. And then what happened?
5: Email, and they're going to respond and ship the passports back.
1: Okay. Mary, then why are we talking?
5: Well, when I sent you the email, that was Saturday.
1: Okay, so
5: and I listen to you on the radio.
1: I know you do. Okay, we're good then. So you know what you got to do now? You're going to email me, peter@petergreenberg.com, when the passports arrive, okay?
5: Okay.
1: And then we can celebrate together. Would that work?
5: Yeah. Well, my concern was this lost returns, no reply.
1: Yeah, but what they did was, let's be honest, they identified the object of the items. You knew exactly what they were, and they found it in a bag that was yours to begin with. So this is not a scam. They're saying, "Hey, we found it. What do you want us to do with it?" Right? So
5: people that found it, I never heard of.
1: Hey, by the way, they never. Guess what? They never heard of you either. But at least they reached out, right?
5: Yeah.
1: Okay. So now your daughter did the right thing. And now they're going to ship it back by FedEx, and then you're going to email me and tell me that all is well in the world of Mary.
5: I will tell you.
1: All right.
5: Thank you.
1: Hey, anytime, Mary. We appreciate the call.
5: Thank you so much.
1: You got it.
5: I'll keep in touch with you.
1: You better. Bye, honey.
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1: That music means we're out of time for the entire show. Lots of people to thank. The legendary Andrew Rogers and the entire staff of the Ritz-Carlton right here in Naples. Of course, Andrew being all over the world, but now his new home here in Naples. Of course, Amanda Morris doing the producing here, Jeff Ryder doing the boards in Connecticut, and thank you guys for listening to the show. We'll see you next week on another edition of Peter Greenberg Worldwide. Bye, everybody.
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7: ABC News, I'm Chuck Sievertson. An agreement announced by President Trump and Iran, a formal signing is next Friday, but it's not a final deal. Though the U.S. naval blockade of the Strait of Hormuz is lifted, it's not open until Friday because mines have to be cleared, says the president. Iran's National Security Council says the war on all fronts, including Lebanon, ends immediately and permanently. ABC's Martha Raddatz.
8: White House officials have said this agreement is not based on trust but verification, and this still has a very long way to go before any permanent peace or nuclear deal is hammered out.
7: Albanians by the thousands in Tirana are protesting, opposing a planned luxury development on an environmentally sensitive stretch of coastline, a project linked to President Trump's son-in-law, Jared Kushner. The Carolina Hurricanes won their first Stanley Cup championship in 20 years Sunday night, beating the Vegas Golden Knights 3-0. This is ABC News. A fourth shark attack off Australia in recent weeks. The swimmer in critical condition. Agriculture Minister Tara Moriarty of New South Wales.
9: Nothing is off the table in terms of how we deal with sharks going forward, but I'm particularly interested in further advice on how we can expand the use of technology, which means we can spot sharks sooner and get beaches closed and keep people safer.
7: For the first time, the New York Knicks will get a parade for their NBA championship.
24: Everyone always called us trash. It was always the Knicks are trash. Knicks are trash. What happened now?
25: We are finally
24: we got champions!
26: I'm feeling ecstatic right now. Amazing. It's a great feeling to finally get a championship after so many years.
7: Mayor Zoran Mondani says Thursday will be a ceremony at City Hall and a ticker tape parade. Neither their 1973 nor 1970 NBA titles were celebrated with a parade. Chuck Sievertson, ABC News.
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27: I'm Tom Brock. The CDC is warning families to throw out a certain brand of powdered infant formula
10: because it can cause botulism in babies. The problem is it could take weeks before you'll know if your baby has been contaminated. The brand being recalled is called NARA, spelled N-A-R-A, Organics Infant Formula. It has been sold in Washington State at Target stores, also online at NARA.com. If you have any unopened cans, throw them away or return them to the store. A military jet crashed near Rimrock Lake in Yakima County. It forced evacuation Saturday after igniting a wildfire. The pilot ejected safely but was injured and had to be hospitalized. Firefighters held the fire away from the Bear Creek cabins. The Natchez Fire Department says the area on the south side of Rimrock Lake is closed and campers were being evacuated. The FA-18 Hornet was based at Air Station Miramar in San Diego. It's unclear what caused the crash. The city of Tacoma has ordered several people living illegally in the historic Temple Theater to move out. They say it was never intended to be a residential building. The Tacoma News Tribune reports authorities discovered several renters after an electrical fire last month. Officials say the building's never been registered for residential use. They have no records of tenants living there, and there's no power in the building. The city ordered the owner to provide relocation assistance for those tenants. Your Cairo News Radio forecast, partly cloudy skies, overnight lows near 60 degrees. The heat wave continues Monday with highs near 90, then down to the mid-70s by Tuesday. I'm Tom Brock, Cairo News Radio.
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14: Happy Tuesday, y'all. It is the G and Ursula Show. Ursula is out on a cruise. She'll be out this week, but don't you worry. We got a lot of stuff going on this week. We'll hold it down here. Hey, coming up at 11 o'clock, we will have on the sheriff of Thurston County, Sheriff Derek Sanders, will join the show. Hey, this show is going to be filled up talking about public safety. That's the thing with everything that's happening right now. But right now, we're going to get right to it like we do at 10 o'clock every single day.
6: What's new at 10?
14: Less than 1 week away. That's it. Big time. The World Cup. All 750,000 people coming in here to Seattle. And, of course, the whole world will be watching as Seattle will have its World Cup matches begin right there on Monday. A ton of preparation has gone into this event. And as we all know, Security is very critical. Joining us right now is Seattle Police Chief Sean Barnes. Good morning to you, Chief.
15: Good morning.
14: All right, good. Right. Hey, I want to get right into it because I remember when you got here, you came in as the interim in, I think, January 2025.
15: Yep.
14: And you got sworn in last summer, right? And if there's one of the things that I do love that the mayor of Seattle currently, Katie Wilson, has done, I love that she has kept you around because I wanted to go over some numbers. Crime dropped 18% in 2025, and the homicide clearance, that improved. Now, I know numbers don't tell everything. It doesn't make everybody feel a certain type of way. But how would you know
12: that the city of Seattle is doing better outside of stats?
15: Well, I think the clearance rate stats is a indication of that. As someone who investigated homicides for a big part of my career and was in criminal investigations as a supervisor, you do not solve major cases without the help of the community and without community trust. That's really the biggest metric that I have to determine how well we're doing. Numbers do suggest that we're trending in the right direction, but more importantly, how does the community feel about us? And so I'm out in the community attending meetings and things of that nature and being out with people, and people appreciate seeing us out. They appreciate the neighborhood resource officers. They appreciate the foot patrols in Capitol Hill. They appreciate us when we're responding to calls in a shorter amount of time. And so that's really one metric that we looked at, but I do feel good about where we are now. There's certainly a lot of work to do, and I'm not one to ever take a victory lap, but we got straight to work, and we got straight to work putting together a crime plan, setting expectations for people. One of the things I always say is unstated expectations cannot be met. I got that from one of my deputy chiefs, and everyone knows their role. Everyone's playing their role, staying in their lane, and your lane is to make sure you're collaborating with other people.
17: Stats. Let's go. Let's talk about some stats real quick, because I remember before you were the police chief, the headlines and we in the media would say, nobody wants to be the police in Seattle. Everybody's leaving. It is hard to retain. And then there was an expectation and a number that was put up there. And 1250 was a number that was put up for total police officers in your agency. Now, I want to ask you, where are you right now in the Seattle Police Department as far as stats and numbers of police officers?
15: Absolutely. We have 1120 now on staff. We have 985 officers who are deplorable. So that difference is officers who are either in some form of training, on sick leave, in the academy. So once those officers are cleared, we'll add them to that number, and they'll be 1120. We've hired 78 officers just this year alone, and the number of officers who are leaving is consistent with what we saw last year. So last year, we saw a record low number of officers leaving at 34, and that's where we are this year, a little bit up, with 38 officers who have separated from the department. So we're seeing less officers leaving over time. More officers are coming in. We have about 200 people who are in backgrounds. Our Skill Bridge program, where we have people who are in the military who are transitioning out, looking to return to civilian life, that number is up. Yeah. Over 70 people who are going to get out have decided they want to become police officers and continue to serving this community. And I think that's a testament to just the overall appearance of what people think about the department, how we're working with each other, the leadership direction that we've been able to establish, and we're working really, really hard on that.
17: You, speaking of, so obviously retention is a big deal. That's happening because we see the stats, we see the numbers, and you're retaining more officers. You said that one of the biggest change that you made was empowering precinct captains. You said yep, that, right?
15: Absolutely.
17: So for the folks who don't live inside of police departments, can you help us understand what that means? What did you do by empowering them?
15: Yeah, it's almost kind of like a federalism type system that I established. You know, this is a big city, a big department. Some of our precincts have over 250,000 people in their precinct, like our North precinct. And so what I did was I made the precinct captains, if you will, kind of like their own administrator, their own chief. And they have access to the entire police department. My number one priority is making sure that the new boots on the ground go to the precincts. Patrol is the backbone of policing. I'm making sure that when officers get out of field training, they are appropriately assigned to the precincts. And then we ask the captains, what do you need from us to give the type of community service that people want? So some precincts have neighborhood resource officers. Another precinct may have 90-day emphasis patrols. We're doing that now at 12th and Jackson, where we have four officers and one sergeant that are working 40 hours a week, specifically on problem solving and collaboration around an area that, quite frankly, has not received any consistent support from us in a very, very long time. And those are the things that we're doing. So, you know, my goal as a leader is to set the mission and vision, but then to move out of the way and provide the resources and support that they need to get the job done.
17: You're listening to the voice of Seattle Police Department Chief Sean Barnes here on the G and Ursula Show. And Chief, I'm definitely going to get to World Cup stuff in a sec. But before I do, I want to talk about a topic that has stayed in the news because of there were 8 shootings in this area in a matter of 1 month. There have been marches. A lot of our listeners text in. So Aurora, in that area right now, it's a rough spot, right? I have tried my best to tackle and talk about this topic, but I think hearing from the police chief about this topic, there's been all these different suggestions and everything. Where are you in your department with Aurora?
15: Yeah, so, Aurora certainly has seen its fair share of crime, but so has other parts of the city. So I don't want to discredit your listeners who say, well, I hear gunshots in my neighborhood too. We're aware of those and we test for those every single day. We have what we call a threshold of 4 incidents within a half a mile radius within 8 days triggers a different type of response from us. And so we haven't done that before, and we established that by looking at the data to see when things get bigger, when things become a bigger problem. And we're trying to prevent that by having a crime analyst every day look at these thresholds.
17: When did you start this?
15: We started that when I brought on Dr. Lee Hunt as my executive director of crime and harm reduction. And I said, he's a criminologist. I said, hey, Dr. Hunt, I want to make sure that we look at the data and figure out when does crime in Seattle start? When does it get to its peak? And when does it start to dip? And then let's move the needle toward when it peaks, do something immediately so that the time it takes for it to go down naturally is decreased. And we call that micro time hotspot policing. Mm-hmm. And so we started that immediately. And so we definitely identified Aurora as one of those particular areas. We had emphasis patrols. We had working with our investigators. We recently on Saturday, I believe, arrested a gentleman over after a long term investigation for being a pimp, if you will, or human trafficking. And those investigations are not quick. You have to get people who will cooperate. You have to rescue people. You have to do search warrants, pull phone records, business records. It's a lot to do that. And we were able to take what we think is a major player off of Aurora and perhaps save someone's life. And so we're committed to doing that. Hey, I understand the community. I was out there initially doing the first walk. It was on a Saturday, listening to the community. They were very appreciative of what we are. But we don't make excuses. We don't talk about staffing. I told the precinct captains, people don't want to hear about that. They don't want to hear about what we can't do. Let's tell them what we can do. And that's what we're focused in that particular area. You'll see increased police presence. You'll see more investigations. You'll see us working on people who are essentially trying to purchase sex services, making sure that we're diverting those folks. And then I know a big topic is around closing the streets, and that's an SDOT function. And they've asked for our opinion on that, and we're going to get back with them by the end of the day on that.
17: Not saying that you can make, nothing's perfect, right? But there's a saying that if better is possible, good is never enough, okay? So in this area, if I'm living in the Aurora area and I ask the chief, hey, chief, do you think things are going to get better over here? What would you say to someone asking you that question?
15: Yeah, I think I would say yes. Things are going to get better because, number one, we're having some very difficult conversations. We're having conversations with policymakers around sex trafficking and what that looks like, why people are shooting at each other, this competition for resources. We've seen this before. This is not new to me. I saw it with street level drug enforcement back in the late 90s where, I policed in the area where you had what we call corner boys that were, essentially running each other off with shots being fired. We saw this with prostitution, and it's supply and demand. You have to affect both of them. And of course, no one goes to jail for prostitution, but we need a way to get or rescue people who are walking down Aurora Street so that the competition for real estate is not a thing. And the truth of the matter is, we need better, more collaborative efforts in order to do that.
17: You're listening to the voice of Seattle Police Chief Sean Barnes here on the G and Ursula Show. The World Cup first match is going to be this Monday. I'm going to be in the stadium for all six matches. So for everyone, I want security to be a deal. First, I was reading up and the World Cup I was seeing is rated a SEER 2. Can you help me and the listeners understand what that is?
15: So that's just a designation from Homeland Security about the seriousness and the opportunity

0: wear every day, but this is what the department decided on, that you will see officers dressed like me, about 400 each game day, donning what you see me with on today. So I decided to wear it for you today, but so we can be visible, we can be present, and we can deter any bad actors.
1: Okay, so there's nearly 750,000 that's going to be coming here to Seattle. In terms of, and keeping it simple, there's six matches from June 15th to July 6th. And road closures, starting hours before kickoff, and all those things. What is the one thing that you need, not the visitors, but us regular Seattle-likes folks, us folks, what do you need us to better understand before Monday?
0: Have patience. Plan, get there early, and enjoy yourself. There's going to be a lot of walking. We're going to be restricting vehicle traffic for a reason. There'll be, if you will, a bubble around Seattle Stadium, as it will be called, formerly known as Lumen Field. So you're going to be walking. Take advantage of our public transportation system here. Mm-hmm. Know what the rules are about what you can bring in, what you cannot. Make sure you have your clear bags, stay hydrated. We'll have plenty of people out to answer questions, plenty of ambassadors. But what I want people to know is worry about having a good time cheering for your team or just enjoying soccer or picking a team when you get there. Mm-hmm. Because I will be worried about public safety. We have plenty of partners, plenty of officers, plenty of great plan that started over 2 years ago before I even came to Seattle. We started planning for this. So I think we're going to have a good experience. And I just want people to know that we're working very hard behind the scenes. Mm-hmm. I want people to know this too, because it comes up. There'll be some things that you will see and some things that you will not see. So for bad actors or people who want to engage in human trafficking or anything that is intended on harming other people, be careful, because you never know who you're going to be talking to.
1: Well, obviously, there's going to be a lot of officers. And speaking of officers, one of the things that I did forget to ask you about, because you talked about the number of officers that you have right now, and the goal has been 1250. Yes. When you talked about the number of officers that you currently have, how's the budget? Do you have the budget that you need to hire and retain these officers?
0: The answer is yes. We are authorized to end this year with 1250, the number that was budgeted for us, and we intend to do that. And then, of course, next year, obviously, we'll see what our budget instructions is. You know, the idea is to get back to 1,400 officers by the end of 2029. I think that's where we were prior to the really mass exodus of officers leaving in 2020. I think that's what the community wants and that deserves. And so we'll be having those conversations. No decisions have been made yet, but we want to end this year with 1250 and then continue to grow the department back to what it was pre-pandemic.
1: That's good. And real quick, what does it mean for you, your department, to have the support of city council, mayor, and all those things? What's that mean to you?
0: It means a lot. It's one of the number one questions I get from officers internally that do the work, as well as from community members. They ask me all the time, how's my relationship with the mayor? How's my relationship with city council? And I always tell them that it's good and it's ever evolving. Like, my job is to continue to make sure that I'm a trusted partner and advisor for city council and for the mayor. And that's what I try to be. No relationship is perfect. I'm certainly not perfect. There's times where, you know, I know I'm going to make mistakes, but, you know, as long as my integrity is not impeached, I think we're in a good place. And so we're going to continue to do that. And I thank the mayor for her support. I thank city council for their support. The public safety chair, Bob Kettle, Rob Saka, who's on there as well as vice chair, have been very supportive of public safety. They want us to continue hiring until we get to those pre-pandemic numbers, because I think that's what the community members in Seattle deserve.
1: Coming up here pretty soon, you've got an upcoming Rainier Beach town hall coming up. What do you most want the community to walk out of that room believing about you and your department when it's all said and done?
0: So the meeting is called Our City, Our Safety. I launched that meeting last year in Rainier Beach. They were the very first location that I decided to

0: go to. So we do a community forum. We hear from the community. Then we come back and we pick one or two things to work on. We demonstrate how we've worked on this problem. We come back again with another item. And so the captains, precinct captains, are using those meetings to formulate their, I really call them short-term strategic plans, because what we want to do, what I want them to take away, is that we are listening to what the community wants. We understand the historical perspectives, and that sometimes people have not seen things get better. We want them to know that things are getting better, and we're doing that incrementally. That's how winning is done. It's done one thing at a time, focusing on your job, making sure you're being collaborative with other people, and continuing to move down the road until we get to a safer community. It doesn't happen all at once, but if we stay consistent and we continue to move forward with our plan, being collaborative, we will get there. And so there's no magic bullet or whatever it may be for public safety, but it's done that way. And that's what I want people to know when they leave that meeting.
1: Last one, Brian, we got about 30 seconds. Years from now, when your family, when they talk about you and your time in Seattle as the police chief, you don't get to mention statistics or anything like that. What's the story that you want them to tell about you being in Seattle?
0: You know, I want them to know that we rebuilt the police department better than it was when I got here, more collaborative, more community oriented, that I led with intelligence, compassion, and a sense of urgency.
2: Well, that was pretty good on the spot, man.
1: Thank you, Chief. Appreciate your time.
0: Appreciate it. Thank you, sir.
1: Gene Urson.

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20: I'm Tom Brock. A plane crash in Butler, Missouri, Sunday killed at least a dozen people. A Pacific Aerospace P-750 filled with skydivers crashed while departing from Butler Memorial Airport. Here's Bates County Sheriff Chad Anderson.
21: There's nothing we really can say to make it better. We just pray for them and their loved ones and their friends and their family.
20: Ahead of Monday's planned G7 summit in France, riot police fired tear gas and water cannons in clashes with stone-throwing protesters in Geneva. The demonstration is against a G7 group of wealthy nations a day before its leaders hold a summit in nearby France. Switzerland says they are mobilizing 4,000 soldiers to keep the peace. During the three-day meeting, which is to be attended by President Trump, France says it will deploy about 8,000 police officers for the summit in Evian. The CDC is warning families to throw out a brand of powdered infant formula because it can cause botulism in babies. The brand affected is called NARA, spelled N-A-R-A, Organics Infant Formula. It has been sold in Washington State at Target stores, also online at NARA.com. Doctors advise watching for symptoms in your baby, which can include poor feeding, loss of head control, difficulty swallowing, or decreased facial expression. Your Cairo News Radio forecast, partly cloudy skies, overnight lows near 60 degrees. The heat wave continues Monday with highs near 90, then down to the mid-70s by Tuesday. I'm Tom Brock, Cairo News Radio.
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22: That's right. It is the G and Ursula Show. Happy Tuesday to all of you. Man, a lot of great text messages this morning. One of the questions that I asked at the beginning of the show, I said, describe your morning in three words. Oh, Chef, did we get a whole bunch of folks texting in?
23: Oh, I got one I'm about to post on the Facebook page with pictures.
22: Oh, man. I never asked that question before, but I'm glad I did. We have some crafty responses. But if you have one, 888-973-5476, text that in right now. Even if you never see a state trooper on the freeway and you never get pulled over, you can still get that speeding ticket in the mail. My buddy AJ and Sarah, they got that ticket. So Chris Sullivan is here to explain how in the world that's possible, Sully.
24: Yeah, well, gee, I think what we have is drivers have kind of a built-in assumption for how mobile speed zone work zone cameras work, and that assumption is wrong.
22: Okay.
24: So to set the stage, about a year ago in April of last year, the Department of Transportation started rolling out these mobile cameras that they can put into work zones, because obviously people are speeding way too many work zones. People are getting killed in work zones. We got to find a way to reduce the speeds in these work zones. So these mobile cameras can go out to anywhere, and they set up shop. They put up a sign that says, you know, speed enforcement, in operation.
22: Yeah.
24: And under the law, you can get a ticket for violating that if you go by that camera.
22: Yeah.
24: But the law also says that the speed cameras are only active when workers are present. So I think a lot of drivers have assumptions about what that means.
22: Okay.
24: Like, for instance, your buddy.
22: Yeah.
24: Your friend got nailed.
22: Mm-hmm.
24: A buddy of John Curley's got nailed.
22: Mm-hmm.
24: In the same construction zone.
0: Okay.
24: On SR 18 over the top of Tiger Mountain.
0: Yep.
24: And they're like, you know, they're basically like, hey, why did I get this ticket? Sure, I knew there was photo, but I didn't see any workers. Where were the workers? What's going on here?
0: Right.
24: And so the question becomes, what does when workers are present mean?
0: Okay.
24: Not that I'm trying to tell people how to speed through zones or get away free.
0: No. We need to know.
24: I want to kind of get rid of the assumption in that, and I thought this too. I was guilty of this. Is I'm like, okay, I see the camera, I see the signs.
0: Yeah.
24: I am assuming that, you know, there got to be some people around that.
0: Okay.
24: For me to maybe have the potential to get a ticket.
0: Mm-hmm.
24: And that's not correct. There is no proximity language in any of the law for this, or the revised code of Washington, the Washington code. There is nothing in there that says the workers have to be anywhere near the camera. If your work zone is 100 yards long or it's 100 miles long, there just has to be one person working somewhere in that zone, whether you see them or not, for them to be present.
0: Can we pause?
24: Yeah.
0: Hold on, man. Hold on. Okay. So let me get this straight. You're saying that as long as signs are posted.
24: Correct.
0: And there's one guy or gal that's working.
24: Yeah.
0: But 50, 60, 70 miles away, nobody's working, just that one person, you can still get that ticket.
24: Yes. Yes, that's why, and again, that's to the extreme. We don't have very many of those long zones.
0: No, you're saying technically.
24: But technically, I mean, because there is no proximity at all. There is nothing about that. And that's why your buddy, John's buddy, got nailed on SR 18. That work zone's about 2 miles long, right? So that's a pretty lengthy, long work zone going from Tiger Mountain down to I-90.
0: Mm-hmm.
24: And so, you know, and all you need is that one dude could be in a porta potty. Taking a break. They could be underneath. Right. They could be on the side. They can be anywhere in that zone.
0: Mm-hmm.
24: Now, the state patrol does review every single citation, and whether workers are present and what that means to that trooper is part of what they call the evidence package. So that is factored in.
0: Okay.
24: But the bottom line is, from what I understand from the state patrol and the DOT, is that whether they're near there or not, they just need that person or persons working, whether you see them or not, you're eligible to get that ticket. So the bottom line remains this. It's up there. The speed is posted. Just follow the speed and don't assume that you have to see anything for workers to be present, because you may not see them and you're still eligible to get a ticket. And starting July 1st, the rules change. There's the first one used to be free, right? Your buddy didn't get hit when there was a citation.
0: They
24: worked that out. The legislature wrote this. They're like starting July 1st, first time you go through, you get a ticket, it's $125.
0: Okay.
24: Second one, $248.
0: Yeah.
24: In the one, just over a year they've been doing this, 77,000 citations have been written in work zones. That's a ton of people speeding in work zones.
0: All right.
24: But only 10% of them got ticketed for money for doing it more than once. But that's a ton of people speeding through work zones.
0: Okay. Now, Sully, all right. Let's forward think for a minute.
24: Okay.
0: You just said 77,000, even though 10%, but 77,000. So, and you know, roads and money. Could you potentially see in the future that they sit around and be like, wait a minute, we have a way. How about we just don't do work zones? How about we just do period? You're on I-5. You're on a 405. You're on 167. And it's, let's say it's 65 or 60, whatever the case might be. And you go 80 on a freeway because it's open freeway. Do you foresee a time?
24: Oh, yeah.
0: What?
24: Oh, yeah. Oh, yeah. That's already happening in other states. It doesn't have to be in work zones. It's a way for them to try to reduce.
0: Now, usually it's on the side streets. They're doing it on the freeways.
24: Yeah, this is on the these are in the freeways. Now, I mean, we have it in Seattle. If you think about it, we have bus only lanes. We have school zones. We have other different locations where you can now have photo enforcement where you don't. But this one.
23: Near a hospital, park, you know, exactly. Anywhere children are present.
24: But yeah, on the freeway, yeah, this one, again, they moved this to freeways a year ago. And over the last year as well, they started implementing a pilot project of what you just said. of a mobile. So they did it going into Spokane.
22: Yeah.
24: I drove through it a couple times when Tommy was still playing. So maybe it's been more than a year or 2 years now where a section was that there's like a mobile camera that they can put there and they can nail you whether you're in a work zone or not. No one got tickets for that. That was a pilot project. But you better believe when they see the dollar signs of how many people potentially did that, I mean, that's a pretty sizable chunk of money. And they'll argue this isn't a cash grab. It's about making people safer and changing our behavior. And what changes behavior more than anything is cameras. Your wallet. That's already happening. I mean, that happened in a pilot project about 18 months ago in two different spots on once on I-5 and one on I-90.
23: Quick question. Is this a moving violation since there's no state trooper who issues it?
24: Well, the state trooper does sign off on it, but I believe no. I believe this just it's one of those ones, but I'll have to check the law on that to make sure. But yeah, it changes July 1st.
22: I just want to say, I love how these moving violations or tickets, they be sneaky with this stuff. Only the Sullies of the world. And this is why we have you here, so you can keep educating us on what to do and what not to do.
24: And I even made the same bad assumption on what workers present meant to as well. So I'm just here to try to educate everybody. But again, bottom line, don't speed through work zones. Everybody deserves to get home, right? Especially those workers. Have you ever stood on the side of the freeway?
22: That's
24: scary work.
22: It is scary.
24: Just imagine people whizzing by you right now at 80 miles an hour. It ain't easy.
22: Thanks, Sully.
24: Yep.
22: Gene Ursula.
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9: Here we go, yo. Here we go, yo. So what, so what, so what's the scenario?
10: My husband is an older gentleman who takes care of everything. He lets me concentrate on my dreams, and I love it. My friends warned me not to marry a guy who is 30 years older than me, but hey, he's great. Problem is his son. So here's the thing. We're both 31. Yeah, you heard that right. I'm married to a guy who has a son my age. And we basically graduated the same year. So he's technically my stepson now. He's grown. He's my stepson. And he's living off my husband, his dad. He has no job. He has no responsibility. He lives with us. And he just makes a mess all over. It's like having an overgrown toddler in your house. So I confronted him. And yes, it blew up. He cried to his daddy. Believe it or not, his dad took his side. My husband tells me to cut him some slack because he's dealing with some things in his life. Look, I have empathy. I get that. But isn't it time to move forward? The tension is so thick in this house, you can cut it with a knife. Then last weekend, the stepson told me to deal with it. And guess what? I'm going to be the one to get dad's money when he's gone. Whoa, I had no idea. I was shocked. To be honest with you, we've never talked about this before. And it took my stepson to tell me about this. So he just stays home, plays video games, does whatever he wants. Now, right now, I have a husband that supports my dream. But on the other hand, I have a stepson who refuses to grow up because he knows the money's coming to him, and I have not asked my husband what I'm gonna get if and when he passes away. What are your thoughts on this? 888-973-5476 is the Muckle Shoot Casino Resort text line. Chef, you up the bat first.
23: You laying in the bed you chose to lie in. You didn't. I mean, what you think? You didn't have any idea that this would be a problem. A rich dude who's 30 years older than you has a live-in son, and you think he's going to boot his boy out just because he married you? I don't think so. I'm shocked you weren't forced to sign a prenup. The whole reason you married him is because he allowed you to do the things that you love to do, meaning he pays for you and your lifestyle. Okay? The idea that he's going to all of a sudden cut his son off is ludicrous. I cannot believe you even brought it up with his dad in that kind of way. Like, how dare he? This kid who does not... What do you do all day? Do you think that your interests are more important? Like, he plays video games, but I don't know. Maybe you enjoy interior design. Is that any more profound and worthy of your husband's money than his son's video games? Doesn't sound like it to me. I don't know. Deal with it. You probably get nothing. Enjoy the free ride while it lasts.
0: Okay, I'm going to go on the other side of Shep on this one.
23: Do you really want to? Are you forcing this?
0: I'm forcing it. 206 texts in and says, she married a guy and doesn't know what the will says and everything? Look, this is a very complicated one. And by the way, I'm being soft on this one. I really am. But I just thought it was very interesting that you married someone that's 30 years older than you. And you even admitted that he takes care of everything and he lets me concentrate on my dreams. Let me tell you something. When somebody tells you, hey, what you do? I be concentrating on my dreams. What does that say? When somebody tells you that they concentrate on their dreams. I mean, how you know your stepson ain't concentrating on his dreams? Playing video games, ordering DoorDash at home. Look, he won the daddy lottery. You can't be mad at him. He won the daddy lottery. Just speaking of daddies, you're marrying somebody 30 years older than you. I won't go to it. Nick, what you got, man?
11: You know, well, I mean, it makes sense the dad is giving the will to the son, being that he's taking care of him at his place already. But it is another issue still having him at the crib while he's got no job and no ambitions. Now, to be fair, though, she knew about this, like Chef said, while being in the situation with him. Though, if she wants change, I'm sure there needs to be a talk with the older guy, because she could end up just leaving the man if the man came stay stable while the son is going and he's going to keep hanging out over there. I think the bigger lead of this is the fact that the husband is with the lady the same age as his son. I mean, he's living his best life out there, the older guy, and if she doesn't like the circumstances, I mean, she can find herself a new hubby if she wants.
0: Now, I don't guess anymore what song you're going to play, Nick, but this time I tried to. And you know what I thought you was going to play?
11: What were we going with?
0: She takes my money.
11: Oh, yeah. That would have been a good one. Yeah.
0: When I'm need.
11: And she's gone. To whale town.
0: Depends on me. Okay. General.
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5: ABC News. I'm Chuck Sievertson. A deal announced by the U.S. and Iran ends the war on all fronts, including Lebanon, but no word about it resolving Iran's nuclear issues. Formal signing is Friday, though President Trump says the U.S. naval blockade, the Strait of Hormuz, is lifted. It's not open till Friday because mines have to be cleared. Iran says negotiations for a final agreement are ahead. The New York Knicks waited 53 years for an NBA championship. Sunday night on the ice, the Carolina Hurricanes won their first Stanley Cup championship in 20 years, beating the Vegas Golden Knights 3-0. Jordan Staal crowned the NHL's MVP.
6: It's amazing. It's just something I've been going after ever since you got the first one. I mean, you want to win it again and again and again. And what a feeling, what a battle the boys were grinding today.
5: At the White House Sunday night, a $60 million sponsor-covered UFC event, 7 cage fights. Mr. Trump friends with UFC's chief. This is ABC News. What could move the markets this week from ABC's Dave Packer?
7: Monday, we'll get a reading on consumer spending with core retail sales for May. Now, analysts are expecting a lower number than last month. And on Wednesday, with a new Fed chair, the Federal Reserve Bank will have its latest closely watched announcement on interest rates.
5: Not only does the Mideast crisis send oil and gasoline prices higher, this could too, ABC's Jim Ryan.
8: Even soaring gas prices haven't quelled Americans' demand for travel, but now industry analysts expect inventory to run short this summer as U.S. refineries struggle to keep running close to their capacity.
5: Our Jim Ryan. Hey, did you hear what the Knicks Delta jetliner pilot and air traffic control said to each other after the championship win and the team was just about to take off from San Antonio for New York?
9: Tell those guys congratulations. Enjoy the moment.
10: Oh, they're enjoying it back there. You probably can hear them. They're having a good time, man. Yeah, we'll pass it on.
5: That's from ATC.com. Chuck Sievertson, ABC News.
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17: I'm Tom Brock. A military aircraft crashed near Rimrock Lake in Yakima County Saturday. It sparked a wildfire and ended with evacuations. The pilot ejected safely and was taken to a hospital. Fire crews were able to protect structures near the Bear Creek cabins. According to the Natchez Fire Department, the area on the south side of Rimrock Lake is closed. A spokesperson with the U.S. Marine Corps says the aircraft was an FA-18 Hornet assigned to Air Station Miramar in San Diego. It is unclear what caused the crash. Police are asking for witnesses to come forward after a 23-year-old man was shot and killed in Mount Vernon. According to Cascadia Daily, the shooting took place around 5:30 Thursday afternoon. Police say there was a shootout between two groups and the victim was hit. After arriving, first responders tried saving his life, but he died at the scene. Crowds celebrating the New York Knicks NBA championship Saturday evening became unruly, even violent, as they smashed windshields and set a school bus on fire. Meantime, preparations are underway for a victory parade on Thursday to celebrate their first championship in 53 years. New York City Mayor Mamdani says the event was well worth the wait.
22: So we saw different players show up for this team, show up for the city, and as a city, we can't wait to show up for all of them now.
17: The Knicks won two championships back in the early 1970s, but neither one was celebrated with a parade. Your Cairo News Radio forecast, partly cloudy skies, overnight lows near 60 degrees. The heat wave will continue into Monday with highs near 90 degrees, then down to the mid-70s by Tuesday. I'm Tom Brock, Cairo News Radio.
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0: Thanks for inviting me into your home, your long-haul truck, RV, camper, taxi, your parents' well-appointed basement with a simulated wood paneling, electric fireplace, and the painting of dogs playing poker. Your loft, that greasy spoon just off the interstate, and your cabin in the woods. Welcome to Coast AM, the very best in late night talk radio. I'm Richard Serrett, and tonight, this morning, I'm coming to you live from the home studio in Old Thornhill, just north of Toronto. And before we get rolling here, a quick programming note. If at some point during the show you hear shouting, screaming, or what sounds like a full-scale riot breaking out just beyond my studio door, don't worry. No one's being murdered. My twin sons have about a dozen of their buddies over tonight, and they're all packed into the room next door watching UFC Freedom 250, the big MMA event from the White House. Now, I did ask them to keep it down. They assured me they would. But if you've ever met a group of 19-year-old boys watching people punch each other for sport, you'll know that promise has about the same shelf life as a snowball in Phoenix. The good news is the fight should be wrapping up soon. And the bad news is if somebody lands a knockout while we're on the air, you may hear about it before I do. Coming up in hours one and two, we're stepping into a place where true crime and the paranormal intersect in the most chilling way imaginable. Fox Hollow Farm sits on 18 secluded acres outside Indianapolis. To the casual observer, it was a beautiful country estate, but hidden behind that postcard perfect facade was a nightmare. Investigators eventually uncovered thousands of human bones scattered across the property, linking the farm to suspected serial killer Herb Baumeister, a man believed to be among the most prolific murderers in American history. The crimes themselves are horrifying, but that's not where the story ends. Unlike the homes once occupied by Jeffrey Dahmer or John Wayne Gacy, Fox Hollow Farm was never demolished. It remains standing to this day. Families have lived there. Visitors have walked its halls. And many claim they've encountered something they cannot explain. Disembodied voices, apparitions, shadowy figures, strange encounters reported by homeowners, guests, and seasoned paranormal investigators. Now the case is back in the spotlight thanks to Hulu's documentary series, The Fox Hollow Murders, Playground of a Serial Killer, which uses modern DNA technology to identify victims, revisit old evidence, and features survivor Mark Goodyear speaking publicly about his experience for the first time. So tonight, we'll explore both sides of this extraordinary story. Who was Herb Baumeister? How did he evade justice for so long? And after decades of reported paranormal activity, is it possible that the horrors of Fox Hollow Farm left something behind? Joining me is paranormal investigator and author Richard Estep, whose book, The Horrors of Fox Hollow Farm, Unraveling the History and Hauntings of a Serial Killer's Home, takes readers deep inside one of America's most notorious murder cases and the chilling mystery that may still linger there today. Then, in hours three and four, we're going to talk about something most of us never think about. You ask ChatGPT a question. You stream a movie, you use Google Maps to find your way home, you upload a photo to the cloud. It all feels effortless, instant, almost magical. But behind every search, every video, every AI prompt, there's a physical machine. And behind those machines are vast industrial complexes, quietly being built across America at a pace few people realize. They're called data centers, and they're getting bigger. Much bigger. Some consume as much electricity as entire cities. Some require millions of gallons of water every day just to keep from overheating. Utilities are proposing new power plants, new transmission lines, and massive infrastructure projects to feed their appetite for energy. Why? Artificial intelligence. The United States and China are locked in a technological arms race that could define the rest of the century. China is already using AI for surveillance, censorship, facial recognition, and social control. In America, tech giants are spending hundreds of billions of dollars building the computing power they believe will determine who wins the AI revolution. But at what cost? Will these facilities strain the electric grid, drive up utility bills, drain local water supplies, create unprecedented wealth? Or are they laying the foundation for a future in which artificial intelligence becomes the dominant force in government, business, education, medicine, and perhaps our daily lives? Tonight, we'll separate fact from fear and ask whether we're witnessing the next great industrial revolution or the construction of a digital infrastructure so vast that very few truly understand where it's leading us. Joining us is author, inventor, engineer, and futurist Brooks Agnew. But first, murder, bones, and ghosts. Welcome to the Audio Imaginarium. Come on in, weary traveler, hang your cloak on a peg, grab a stool, and come warm yourself by the fire. There are stories to be told, and you are among friends. I'm Richard Serrett, and this is Coast to Coast AM. Why don't you stay a while?
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0: Richard Estep has spent more than three decades chasing mysteries most people would rather avoid. A veteran paranormal investigator, author, and former paramedic, he's explored haunted locations, UFO encounters, cryptid sightings, and some of the darkest true crime cases on both sides of the Atlantic. The author of more than 40 books, Richard has earned a reputation for combining meticulous research with boots-on-the-ground investigation. Whether he's examining a haunted asylum, a centuries-old ghost story, or the lingering aftermath of a serial killer's crimes, his approach is equal parts historian, investigator, and storyteller. He's a familiar face to television audiences as a series regular on Haunted Hospitals, Paranormal 911, and Paranormal Night Shift. His latest work, The Horrors of Fox Hollow Farm, explores one of America's most notorious murder sites and the chilling reports that suggest the story may not have ended with the killer's death. Richard Estep, welcome back to Coast AM. How are you?
1: I'm well, Richard. Thank you. It's always a pleasure. And good evening or good morning to our listeners, depending on where they may be.
0: Before we get into the murders, just tell us a little bit about Fox Hollow Farm and why it's become one of America's most infamous properties. What set the scene? What's it like being there?
1: Absolutely. So just a couple of things to begin with. First of all, I wrote this book in 2018 and 19. It's been out for quite a few years, but things have blown up recently. I just wanted to kind of make that correction. What's it Thank like? You. You know, if you walked onto that property and you did not know its history, you would think it was this beautiful ranch, mock Tudor estate, about 18 acres, as you said. It has a multiple vehicle garage. It has equestrian equipment. So you have horse stables, a paddock, and things of that nature. It's absolutely idyllic. And I often wonder what it would be like to go there without any knowledge whatsoever of the terrible things that have taken place within its walls and behind the house.
0: So take us back to the 1980s, 1990s. We have so many young men disappearing from Indianapolis without, why was this happening and it wasn't raising alarm bells?
1: Absolutely. Well, serial killers, and we'll introduce our audience to Herbert Baumeister in just a minute, but as a general rule, serial killers that have any kind of success, they prey on the vulnerable, but also those who won't be missed, which is why their targets are those who are marginalized, people on the fringes of our society. So we are talking about sex workers, we're talking about immigrants, and especially in the 80s and 90s, members of the gay community who would disappear without a trace, and people would maybe shrug, raise an eyebrow, assume that they had moved on, or frankly not care. Many of these men had already been ostracized. They'd been rejected by their families. They may not have had homes. They were couch surfing with friends. The people who did care were other members of the community that they were a part of.
0: And how many victims are believed to have been connected to the case?
1: Well, this is where there is still not contention, but we're not sure, Richard. At the very least, though, the current number is 25. So if I may just lay a little bit of ground.

0: He is believed to be responsible for a series of murders along I-70 in Ohio, which took place throughout the 1980s and into the early 1990s. In fact, the last of these murders occurred in 1991, which is when Herb Baumeister and his wife Julian and their kids moved into Fox Hollow Farm. We're talking about 11 young men that were strangled and then dumped, usually near bodies of water, but very close to the interstate. And their bodies were abandoned in various states of undress. The murders stopped abruptly. And again, it's only when detectives uncover evidence of a serial killer, they go back to those missing person or unsolved crime reports and look for patterns. And that's when they connected the murders which took place at Fox Hollow Farm with those I-70 murders from the previous decade.
1: So tell us about the discovery that changed everything, the human remains that were found at Fox Hollow Farm.
0: Absolutely. So the Baumeisters had children, and one day their son emerged from the woods behind the house with a skull, a human skull. And he had a sister, and I think, like pretty much any brother in the world, if you find a skull and you have a sister, there is a golden opportunity there to terrify her. So he started using this skull to terrify his kid sister. And of course, she screamed. There was pandemonium. Their mother said, "Where on earth did you find that?" And he said, "In the woods behind the house. There are so many bones back there." And sure enough, when she went out to check, there were. And so, Julie confronted her husband when he returned home from work, and he blew it off. He said, "Look, that's Dad's old skeleton from medical school," because Herbert Baumeister's father was a physician. He said, "It's Dad's old skeleton. I just threw it out there. Don't worry about it." But of course, it was nothing of the sort. It was some of the remains of Baumeister's victims. And it was incredibly, the case did not really blow open even then. It took a little bit longer before a warrant was issued for Herbert Baumeister. Baumeister, when he heard the cops were looking for him, ran for the Canadian border and successfully crossed it. He drove rather than flew. He ended up driving to a national park there in Canada. And the official story, at least, is that he took his own life by shooting himself in the head with his father's 357 Magnum.
1: And who was Herbert Baumeister? I mean, he was known around Indianapolis as Weird Herb, but who was he?
0: He was, Richard. And if you look at a photograph of Herb Baumeister, he is extremely ordinary looking. He's no Dharma about him. He's no Gacy about him. This is the kind of guy that looks like he would sell you a car or life insurance, or something like that. He was a troubled young man. So, as with so many serial murderers, in his childhood, there were many red flags. He showed an unhealthy fascination with dead animals, even leaving the corpse of a bird on his teacher's desk. He was a bedwetter until a fairly late age, which again is a common red flag. And he had an unhealthy fascination with urine. In that he urinated on his teacher's desk. And when he was working for the DMV, the Department of Motor Vehicles, years later as an adult, would urinate on a letter for a government official. So, those red flags were there. And he would either be quiet and sullen, but prone to these blow-ups, these violent outbursts if he was provoked, or sometimes, the most minor provocation. So he definitely had temper issues. His father took him to a psychiatrist, and they diagnosed him with severe depression, to the point where he was committed to a psychiatric hospital, and essentially could never find his path in life. He was married, married a lady called Julie Saiter, and they had children, started a family. But where he really made success was after leaving the DMV, and he was working in a thrift store and decided that he could run one himself. He opened a thrift store called Save-A-Lot and did well enough that he could afford that 18-acre estate, Fox Hollow Farm. So he and the family moved into Fox Hollow Farm on in 1991. But of course, he'd been killing men. This alter ego of his, this darker side, Richard, he'd been killing men for about a decade prior to ever moving in there. And it's highly unlikely that anybody really knew how dark his dark side was.

0: But the property was purchased in 91. Yes. He had been killing beforehand. Where was he disposing of the bodies then? I mean, they found thousands and thousands of bones on that farm. Yeah,
1: so those were the I-70 murders, the 11 murders that were attributed to him after the Fox Hollow murders came to light. They looked at the fact that he was taking business trips through Ohio using that part of the interstate, and the MO, the strangulation, the fact that these were always men, that there seemed to be a sexual component to them, made it very likely that Baumeister was the murderer. Also, of course, the very damning fact that the murder stopped in 1991. Why? Because he had just purchased his playground, Fox Hollow Farm. And you know, one thing that's worth pointing out, Richard, is that Herb Baumeister was never convicted. He took his own life before he could be tried, let alone convicted of any crimes. There is a school of thought amongst those investigators that were involved with the case that said if he had brazened it out, if he'd been willing to stick to his guns, you have a right in the state of Indiana to request a speedy trial, which means it has to go to trial within 70 days. Now, we're talking about right now over 10,000 remains. It's said that this is the most number of unidentified remains in U.S. history, second only to the World Trade Center. So there's a strong likelihood that he could have denied everything and possibly evaded justice and lived if he had stuck to his guns. But instead, he chose another path.
0: So I'm guessing his death has left some key questions forever unanswered. What would some of those questions be, to your mind?
1: Yeah, absolutely. I mean, one of the things that was quite reprehensible was that he did leave a note. And the note blamed, you know, he apologized to his family and said that he was a poor father and not a great husband. His business, the Save-A-Lot stores, were failing. He apologized for that. He knew without a shadow of a doubt that the authorities would uncover an absolute horrific scene when they searched his home. Made no allusion to that whatsoever, except when he signed the note at the bottom. He signed it "the Baumeister" in capital letters, which was basically a wink from him saying, hey, I know I'm going to be notorious, but I'll never admit to you know, why that would be. And there are a number of questions, Richard, but probably the most pressing one is, did he act alone? Did he have an accomplice or accomplices? Was he part of a ring? There are theories out there to that effect.
0: So have all of the remains been identified?
1: No, to this date, they have not. And one thing that the TV show highlighted, which I was very happy to see, it encouraged people to come forward and offer DNA samples if they had loved ones that went missing over that time period, especially in the Indianapolis area. And the local coroner, Jellison, I believe his name is coordinating this effort at trying to use modern DNA sampling to finally identify some of these men. And they have been somewhat successful already, which I think is wonderful. But the great tragedy that adds insult to injury here is still there are a number of these men that not only have they not yet been identified, but they've never been able to receive a proper burial.
0: Were you involved in the TV series at all as a consultant, or did they lean heavily on your book?
1: They purchased the rights to the book, which I co-wrote with Robert Graves. They purchased the rights to that and really went their own way with it. My book has a significant paranormal element, which is only really alluded to in the TV series, and I'm very okay with that because I want the emphasis to be on the Fox Hollow victims and their memories. So I was absolutely fine with that. And I am told that a second round of the TV series will be coming this year, which follows up on some of the questions raised by the first.
0: And at what point did this story shift from true crime into the paranormal?
1: That really began when the house was purchased by a family. Robert and Vicky Graves, the unfortunately named Graves family, moved in with their sons and quickly realized that there was more going on at Fox Hollow Farm than met the eye.
0: And we will get into that when we come back. Richard Estep is with us, and the book is The Horrors of Fox Hollow Farm, one of America's most notorious murder sites, and the chilling reports that suggest the story may not have ended with the killer's death, and we'll get into that when Coast to Coast returns right after this timeout.

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1: Welcome back to Yeah, That's a Pepper Thing. First up, we've got Harrison wrapping his Dr. Pepper in a tiny quilt so it feels at home. Oh, how tender. 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And over to Becca, who's whispering affirmations to her can.
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1: 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It's a Pepper Thing!
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1: Hey, welcome back. Paul McCartney danced tonight from his 2007 album, Memory Almost Full. And did you know this song was inspired by his daughter, who was then three, Beatrice, who would come in dancing around the kitchen while he taught himself to play a left-handed mandolin. He said the song practically wrote itself. The Pentagon has quietly released another batch of UFO files, and this time it's all about the orbs. The newly posted records include videos, images, audio files, eyewitness reports, documenting mysterious glowing spheres seen from across the United States. In several cases, stunned observers have described basketball-sized balls of light, plasma-like objects, and clusters of orbs that appear to emerge from a larger source. Particularly intriguing are reports from federal law enforcement agents who witnessed glowing orbs over 2 days in 2023. Some claimed the objects seemed to release smaller spheres, almost as if they were hatching from the larger craft. The release also includes a bizarre Colorado case involving an opalescent UFO covered in irregular fish scale-like panels, a 2008 disc-shaped object that triggered alarms at a Zimbabwe airport, newly released CIA flying saucer files from the 1950s, and additional audio from NASA's Apollo missions. Whatever these objects are, the government still doesn't have an explanation, and the files just keep coming. You can check it out more on this story in the carousel up at coasttocoastam.com. You know what's exhausting? Pretending you're not curious about the things that genuinely fascinate you. UFOs, ghosts, synchronicities, hidden history, that strange experience you've never told anyone about because you knew they'd roll their eyes. 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A place where curiosity is welcome, not judged, where you can meet people who share your interests, your worldview, and maybe even your sense that there's more going on in this world than we've ever been told. 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Remember, you are not alone. Thousands of human remains, a suspected serial killer, and decades later, reports that something is still walking the grounds. Paranormal investigator author Richard Estep takes us inside Fox Hollow Farm when Coast to Coast returns after this timeout.
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0: And we are back with Richard Estep, The Horrors of Fox Hollow Farm. And this 18-acre farm outside of Indianapolis, Indiana, became one of America's most infamous properties after the remains of 25 or maybe more victims were discovered there in the 1980s or in the 1990s. And the suspect, Herbert Baumeister, took his own life in Canada before he could stand trial. And Richard Estep has sort of picked up on the trail and has taken the story to a new level, and that is the paranormal activity. Now, first of all, why wasn't this property, I don't know, raised and turned into some sort of, a memorial, like with John Wayne Gacy and Jeffrey Dahmer? Those houses were destroyed. But this place was preserved and new people moved in. Why?
1: You raise an excellent point there, Richard, because there were many people that wanted exactly that to happen. They felt that Fox Hollow Farm was an unwelcome stain on the community. And I can completely respect that point of view. And it's one of the few locations, not just in the US, but in the world, still standing after, you know, so many heinous crimes have taken place there. But the property was on the market for a while. Nobody owned it. The only residents were raccoons, in fact, that kind of ran amok inside the empty house. And then it was bought by a couple called Rob and Vicky Graves, and they got, it's fair to say, a significant discount based upon the history of Fox Hollow Farm. And they had to be okay with living in a location where crimes like that had taken place, and they were. So they're both very practical people, both very scientific individuals. Rob himself does not, or did not at the time, certainly believe in ghosts. And when strange things began happening around the home, he would kind of shrug them off. He would dismiss them. But his wife, Vicky, was a little more in tune with it. She noticed that she was vacuuming one day, and the cable, the power flex for the vacuum cleaner, was yanked out of the socket, the outlet, and thrown across the room. It's not like she tripped on the vacuum cleaner or anything like that. Somebody, it seemed, had taken it out and yanked it, you know? And then things really kind of took a leap to the next level when they brought in a lodger called Joe LeBlanc. Joe worked with Rob at a car dealership, and Joe was, this is very significant, I think, the same age as many of the victims of Herbert Baumeister. And he moved into what's called the in-law annex on the side of the house. And Baumeister had lived there himself, actually, when he and his wife were splitting and prepping for a divorce. What's really interesting is that it was when he moved in, he started to experience nightmares. He had nightmares that he was being chased through the woods outside Fox Hollow Farm, and he couldn't see who was chasing him, but he had the conviction that he was running for his life. And then one morning he woke up in a cold sweat and saw the apparition of a young man run through through his bedroom and disappear.
0: My word.
1: Yeah, now you might write that off as a bad dream. We've all had some very intense and vivid nightmares before, except for the fact that not long afterwards, he's out walking his dog. Fox Hollow has a very, very long driveway, and it's bordered by trees. His dog runs off into the trees chasing something. Joe goes after it, and he sees the same young man in the trees, and then he disappears. So at this point, we have one witness with a couple of encounters, but the lady of the house, Vicky Graves, one day she notices there's somebody walking through the trees at the side of the house, and she's ready to call Rob to get rid of a trespasser, because it was becoming a problem then, you know. People would ghoulishly go trespass and try and see the murder house, right, as it was called. And it was then that she stopped dead in her tracks, because she noticed this young man had no legs. He was walking but without legs. Where his legs should have been was thin air. And he disappeared before her very eyes. Now, Rob has quite an extensive collection of media on Fox Hollow Farm. A lot of the contemporary newspapers, a lot of the contemporary news channel reports on VHS tapes. And he was reviewing one of the VHS tapes one night in the living room, and they were showing the faces of the victims. And both Joe, his lodger, and Vicky, his wife, said at the same time, that's the guy. That's the guy that I saw right there. They both identified him at the same time. So they had seen the same man inside the house and outside Fox Hollow Farm in the trees. And it was at that point that they came to the conclusion, yes, it seems our home is haunted.
0: At what point did Rob Graves become a believer?
1: Rob, to this day, doesn't like talking about it. In fact, he and I collaborated on the book, and he said, you know, Richard, you ghosts are your wheelhouse. I'm the expert on the crimes, the Baumeister murders and the man himself. So Rob kind of handled that part, and I dealt with the paranormal investigation. But to his credit, he opened his home to me and allowed me to bring in a team of investigators and said, whatever you find, you find. And he didn't in any way pressure me, try and make me believe this sort of stuff. And some of the things that had happened to his family were frightening. I mean, the swimming pool is where most of the murders took place, it's believed. The pool is actually in the basement of the house. It's a very rare piece of architecture. It's a big indoor pool that forms almost the entirety of the basement. And it's where Baumeister took his victims to ply them with drink and drugs and kill them. And so Joe was swimming in the pool one day with Rob and Vicky's sons. You know, he was at the deep end and the boys were at the shallow end. So we're looking at a good 25 feet apart, certainly well out of touching distance. And suddenly Joe felt a pair of hands close around his throat and begin to strangle him drag him under the water. And initially he thought, because he had his back to the boys, that, you know, they were roughhousing. But as he came up out of the water and looked, and there they both were at the shallow end, a good 25 feet away. And he got everybody out of the pool immediately and said, we are getting out of here. And we are staying. Yeah.
0: Wow.
1: You know, so things took a decidedly dark and violent turn for a while.
0: When you first went to Fox Hollow Farm, tell me what you saw, what you felt, what you smelt, anything.
1: It's a beautiful house. We focused much of our attention, although we went throughout the whole place, we focused a lot of our attention on that swimming pool in the basement because that was the reported hot spot. And so I swam in the pool. We recreated the conditions as they would have been as best we could. We played some of Herb's favorite music. His favorite song, we were told, was Blue Bayou by Linda Ronstadt. So I placed recorders all around the room and I played Blue Bayou and I was swimming in the pool. We heard a very loud growl. And I think most chilling of all, when we reviewed the recordings afterwards, after leaving Fox Hollow Farm, a man's voice can be clearly heard to say the name Laura. Now, there is no Laura associated with the case that I'm aware of, but it happens to be my wife's name. So that felt rather threatening to me.
0: Yeah, I would say, yeah. Laura wasn't traveling with you, was she? Was she with you?
1: No, she was way back in Colorado at the time.
0: Oh. So were there other instances? I mean, do people believe?
1: Oh, absolutely.
0: Herbert Baumeister is his ghost, walks the property?
1: He's been seen by at least several people. I was in the woods at one of the... So Baumeister disposed of the remains of his victims at several sites in the woods behind the house. So under cover of the trees, he would crush them. He would burn them, set fire to them. The police found not just those bone fragments, but they found handcuffs and shotgun shells and things of that nature. And so I was at one of the burn sites and was running a recorder as I do. I record everything when I'm at a ostensibly haunted location. And it was only when I played my audio recorder back, I heard a similar man's voice say, get away from there. And it was a very intimidating, threatening voice, basically telling me to back off from one of these burn locations.
0: Did you any EVPs? Did you record any EVPs?
1: That was an EVP right there, the voice saying, get away from there. Nobody said it at the time. So that was pretty clear. Things really came to a head, though. On the final night before I was going to fly back to Colorado, I'd booked a hotel room. So we left Fox Hollow at about 3 o'clock in the morning, sealed up the house, didn't want to wake the residents to say goodbye. So left them a nice thank you note, went to the Best Western or wherever it was. And I lay down and went to sleep. And 4 o'clock or thereabouts, my phone rings. I pick it up and it's Vicky Graves. And she said, you know, Richard, we've really enjoyed having you here. You've been great house guests, but you are making a lot of noise down there in the pool. And Rob and I have to work tomorrow. And I said, Vicky, I don't know how to tell you this, but I'm at the Best Western.
0: Oh, dear Lord.
1: And so she had heard very heavy footsteps stomping around the pool as though somebody was quite agitated.
0: Why do they stay?
1: It's a beautiful house. It's absolutely lovely. When they go on vacation, they have a house sitter who's also a pet sitter that is not remotely bothered by any of this stuff, possibly because she's a female. But you know, Richard, one thing I really like about this case is such horrific things were done at Fox Hollow Farm. And absolutely, I could understand if the city of Westfield had bought it and had just, you know, gone scorched earth and destroyed it, and then hopefully put up a memorial. But I also like the idea that this family have claimed it back. They've had all these happy Christmases and 4th of Julys, you know, all these family events. The family has taken a place that was very, very dark, and slowly but surely they've been layering on the light, and they've been bringing the light back to this dark case. It feels like a kind of victory to me.
0: Interesting. That's an interesting perspective. Are they still finding remains even to this day?
1: You know, I talked with Rob today in advance of our discussion, and he said that he literally just found one. I believe it's a vertebrae that he is going to take into the FBI, which is what he does whenever one of them turns up. Every time there's a storm or rain, or sometimes just because, a new bone or bone fragment will turn up, and Rob will dutifully drive it to Indianapolis and he'll turn it in. And it's anticipated that that's not going to change anytime soon.
0: Mm. Did you ever worry that something might follow you home after you left the farm?
1: I was told that it did. There was a friend who professed to be a psychic medium, and she told me that I'd picked up an attachment that a gentleman who had liked my appearance and my accent had followed me back from Fox Hollow Farm. And I don't know if that's the case or not. You know, I've worked with some very credible psychics over the years, and I've worked with some that had, shall we say, less of a success rate. I invited whoever it may have been, hey, you know, if you're free of that place now, so please feel free to go on your way to wherever you would like. And there were no disturbances in my home, so I like to think that's what happened.
0: How many times did you visit the farm in total?
1: We're looking at 4, and we would stay for multiple days. I wanted to visit it in multiple seasons as well. I was actually just back there last year. It was the most recent time. And I'd asked Rob, hey, how are things? And we walked around, and he said, you know, things are a lot calmer. Things are a lot quieter here now. The paranormal activity has really died down. Except there was one instance. They did some filming of the TV series at Fox Hollow Farm. They shot on location. And the only time this has happened, there were some very strange light anomalies on cameras inside the garage, which triggered the motion sensors on the security cameras inside the garage. The garage is right next to one of those body disposal sites that Baumeister used.
0: Did you ever go in the pool?
1: I did. I swam in the pool. I feel like if you're gonna really investigate, you should go all in. I was very respectful as well. I don't like the idea that the possibility that victims may still in some way be there. And I'm not saying they are. I'm not saying they are not. But I wanted to get into the pool and at least experience that. And that is, of course, when I recorded that growl and the EVP that said the word Laura.
0: Oh, that's right. Right. Okay. Yeah. You were actually in the pool when that happened. Okay.
1: Absolutely.
0: Aside from the pool room, did you experience, I mean, what is the room in the house aside from the pool room that is associated with the most activity?
1: So the pool room for sure is probably the most obvious. And there is a den and a wet bar that is adjacent to it. I slept in there several times, but I was not disturbed. I was essentially kind of offering myself up as bait. so much of what's in the house is still the way it was when Baumeister owned it. Baumeister's bathtub, his bathroom, are all original. The master bedroom has a pair of ensuite bathrooms, so there is a his and hers, you know. So those are all as they were in Herb's day. His office has a book. Herb was a Land Rover aficionado, and it has handwritten notes inside a Land Rover owner's manual on how to change out a transmission. So his fingerprint is still on that place, you know. Wow. And I think it always will be.
0: Any other reports of physical interactions, like touches, scratches, pushes, yep, anything like that?
1: Absolutely. The pump room, which is essentially a dank closet that contains the machinery that runs the pool. I was touched in there personally, and I will never forget it, because my tricep, the underside of my bare arm, was caressed. And it was the kind of caress you would give someone who is very close to you, you know? I don't think I've been that creeped out in 30 years of investigating haunted places.
0: Wow. How did you manage to maintain the courage to stay? I mean, I would have been out there like a lightning bolt.
1: Well, when you call me on the fire department, I don't get to run. So if you call me in as a paranormal investigator, I extend the same rule to myself.
0: All right. We'll come back. We're approaching the top of the hour. Richard Estep is here, prolific author. And we're talking about the paranormal activity at one of America's most notorious murder scenes, Fox Hollow Farm, just outside of Indianapolis in Indiana. Back with more on Coast to Coast AM.

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8: ABC News, I'm Chuck Sievertson. An agreement announced by President Trump and Iran, a formal signing is next Friday, but it's not a final deal. Though the U.S. naval blockade of the Strait of Hormuz is lifted, it's not open until Friday because mines have to be cleared, says the president. Iran's National Security Council says the war on all fronts, including Lebanon, ends immediately and permanently. ABC's Martha Raddatz.
9: White House officials have said this agreement is not based on trust but verification, and this still has a very long way to go before any permanent peace or nuclear deal is hammered out.
8: Albanians by the thousands in Tirana are protesting, opposing a planned luxury development on an environmentally sensitive stretch of coastline, a project linked to President Trump's son-in-law, Jared Kushner. The Carolina Hurricanes won their first Stanley Cup championship in 20 years Sunday night, beating the Vegas Golden Knights 3-0. This is ABC News. A fourth shark attack off Australia in recent weeks. The swimmer in critical condition. Agriculture Minister Tara Moriarty of New South Wales.
10: Nothing is off the table in terms of how we deal with sharks going forward, but I'm particularly interested in further advice on how we can expand the use of technology, which means we can spot sharks sooner and get beaches closed and keep people safer.
8: For the first time, the New York Knicks will get a parade for their NBA championship.
11: Everyone always called us trash. It was always the Knicks are trash, Knicks are trash. What happened now?
12: We are finally
11: we got champions!
13: I'm feeling ecstatic right now. Amazing. It's a great feeling to finally get a championship after so many years.
8: Mayor Zoran Mondani says Thursday will be a ceremony at City Hall and a ticker tape parade. Neither their 1973 nor 1970 NBA titles were celebrated with a parade. Chuck Sievertson, ABC News.
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14: I'm Tom Brock. A plane crash in Butler, Missouri Sunday killed at least a dozen people. A Pacific Aerospace P-750 filled with skydivers crashed while departing from Butler Memorial Airport. Here is Bates County Sheriff Chad Anderson.
15: There's nothing we really can say to make it better. We just pray for them and their loved ones and their friends and their family.
14: A military aircraft crashed in our state near Rimrock Lake in Yakima County Saturday, sparking a wildfire and causing evacuations to occur. The pilot ejected but was injured and taken to a hospital. A spokesperson with the U.S. Marine Corps says the aircraft was an FA-18 Hornet assigned to Marine Aircraft Group 11, 3rd Marine Aircraft Wing, based in Air Station Miramar in San Diego. Crowds celebrating the New York Knicks NBA championship Saturday became unruly, even violent, as they smashed windshields and set a school bus on fire. Officials said 5 school buses were destroyed, some by people smashing them with bats. Meantime, preparations are underway for a victory parade for the team Thursday to celebrate the first championship the Knicks have earned in 53 years. New York City Mayor Mamdani says the event was well worth the wait.
12: So we saw different players show up for this team, show up for the city, and as a city, we can't wait to show up for all of them now.
14: The Knicks won 2 championships in the early 70s, but neither of those were celebrated with a parade. Your Cairo News Radio forecast, partly cloudy skies, overnight lows near 60 degrees. The heat wave continues Monday with highs near 90, then down to the mid-70s by Tuesday. I'm Tom Brock, Cairo News Radio.
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1: You got it. By Roy Orbison, and it became Roy's first U.S. top 10 hit in 25 years. But tragically, Roy Orbison never lived to see its success. He died of a heart attack on December 6, 1988, at the age of 52, and the song was released just weeks later and became a worldwide hit, reaching number 9 on the Billboard Hot 100 and launching a remarkable posthumous comeback. And my producer tonight, Adam Thompson, just reminded me, Roy Orbison wrote Blue Bayou, which is rather central to tonight's story. Herbert Baumeister, the serial killer, alleged, I suppose we should say. That was his favorite song, Blue Bayou, but as sung by Linda Ronstadt. A newly released recording from a secret NASA meeting following the Apollo 16 mission has UFO enthusiasts buzzing. Hidden inside a 55-minute technical discussion about strange lunar measurements and unexplained anomalies on the moon's far side is a curious exchange about a massive hole near the Van de Graaff crater. As scientists discuss the unusual feature, one participant casually jokes, "It could be an alien starbase or something." The comment is brief and appears to be made in passing, but its inclusion in a newly released government file has reignited interest in the mysteries of the moon. Was it simply scientist humor or a glimpse into questions NASA wasn't prepared to answer? More than 50 years after Apollo 16, the moon may still be keeping some of its secrets. And you can read more of this story in the In the News section up at coasttocoastam.com. Ever miss a Coast to Coast AM episode and wish you could hear it again? Or maybe there's a classic interview you still think about years later. 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Thousands of human remains were uncovered on the grounds of Fox Hollow Farm. Now, decades later, some say the dead haven't left. Shadow figures, disembodied voices, unexplained encounters. Paranormal investigator Richard Estep is with us as we explore whether one of America's most notorious murder sites is also one of its most haunted. That conversation continues right here on Coast to Coast AM.
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0: Welcome back. We're talking with paranormal investigator, author Richard Estep, about one of America's most disturbing locations, Fox Hollow Farm in Indiana, once home to suspected serial killer Herbert Baumeister, and the site where thousands of human bone fragments were discovered. The property's been it's become a magnet for reports of apparitions, shadow figures, unexplained voices and encounters. And we were talking about, some of your own personal encounters there in the swimming pool area and so forth. Have any of the victims' families weighed in with their thoughts on what's happening on the farm these days?
1: The farm actually is nice and quiet these days, and some of them did return to Fox Hollow Farm to film segments of the TV show, the documentary show. So one of the biggest fear I had when I was writing this book, when I was researching this book, was that I did not want to open old wounds for the family members of these men who had already suffered so much. So I debated about actually even writing this at all, and I finally came down on the side of doing it because ultimately this is a case, this is a family that's reporting activity, and you know, we wanted to follow the evidence to see where it leads. To this day, I'm not sure who or what exactly haunts Fox Hollow Farm. I'm not 100% certain. I do hope, though, that the family members, as we see more and more the victims slowly being identified, are receiving some closure. And there is finally an official memorial to those who lost their lives at the hands of Herbert Baumeister. There is a place, it is not on the premises at Fox Hollow Farm, but it's very close by. There is a place, thanks to a church group and some donations, where they can go and finally respects are paid to the men who died so tragically.
0: Do you think that the phenomena could be connected to the victims seeking recognition or justice?
1: Well, I will say that one of the classic motivations for a haunting, it has long been believed by paranormal scholars and investigators, is unfinished business. The idea that, you know, a ghost may continue to make its presence felt until, yes, the earliest ghost stories we have from ancient Rome involve the story of a murder victim that was seeking justice and the arrest of the murderer. So I think that's entirely feasible.
0: Spending a night there at Fox Hollow Farm, I mean, what is sort of pressing on you the most? The ghosts, the psychology of the place, or something else entirely?
1: It's the psychology of the place and the knowledge of what happened there, Richard. You know, I mean, when you are there in the dead of the night, no pun intended, you know, everything is quiet. You sit in there and you sit near that pool and you just think there is a set of steps which lead up from the pool area to the kitchen above. And you just think of the poor men that came down those steps expecting that they were going to have a fun time, you know, a good evening, and then would go about their lives the next day. They thought they were coming down to party, and instead, so many of these men never went back up those steps again. And that just absolutely breaks your heart. And also, it filled me with a real anger at Herb Baumeister, this awful weasel of a human being that would do something so cowardly over and over again to meet his own needs. So a combination of deep upset, anger, and I think also just it's a very sobering experience to walk in the footsteps of where these events actually happened.
0: Is there any evidence, Richard, that the land itself had a strange reputation even before Baumeister lived there?
1: Not significantly, no. I don't think it really has much to do with the land. I think it has everything to do with the pathologic mental state of one deranged individual.
0: And were there any incidents so strange, maybe you initially left them out of your report because they just seemed too unbelievable?
1: Yeah, so the victim that got away that made reports to the authorities is a very controversial man, a guy called Mark Goodyear. And Mark's controversial. If you saw the show, you'll kind of understand it. He has been accused of being more involved with the murders to the point where some are pointing fingers at him and are blaming him for being an accomplice. I interviewed him, you know, at length and for hours and hours on end. And some of the stories that he had told me about activities he supposedly encountered at Fox Hollow Farm frankly seemed like they came out of a bad horror movie. The problem is that Marcus has changed his story multiple times. And he himself looked me in the eye and said, "You're never going to know when I'm telling you the truth and when I'm not," which is a real problem for a writer researcher when your one primary source that was inside that place at the time of the murders, you know, smiles and admits to you that he may be deceiving you.
0: Why would someone who is innocent say something like that?
1: So Mark was ruled out as being an accomplice, at least by the authorities. I think that he is something of a fabulist and a fantasist. He does like to hold court. He does like to tell stories. And he likes to be the center of attention. And I think that shows very much if you watch him when he's interviewed. He's very theatrical. It's very performative. And people that have seen the show have said, you know, wow, he was really putting on a performance. And I'm like, you have to understand, he's like that when the cameras are not on. He presents in that way for 8, 9, 10 hours at a time, you know, when he's in conversation with you. So I think that he has told so many different imaginative versions of what happened over the years. He's starting to believe some of the wilder variations.

0: over the years, he's starting to believe some of the wilder variations himself.
1: How does Fox Hollow Farm compare to other notorious locations like the Amityville House, Eastern State Penitentiary? How does it compare?
0: Well, not that I've ever investigated the Amityville House, but by all accounts, since the initial 30 days of, at the Amityville Horror, as it was called, all of the subsequent owners have lived absolutely peaceful, uninterrupted lives. The only disturbances they've had have come from tourists and sightseers trespassing. But when you look at places like Eastern State Penitentiary and some of the other places I've investigated, like Waverly Hills or the Villisca Axe Murder House, none of these are residences. They look like they ought to be haunted, if that makes any sense. They would fit the archetypal Hollywood haunted house if you saw them in a movie. Fox Hollow Farm feels like a beautiful family home. There's really nothing about the atmosphere there that would lead you to believe anything was amiss until you look beneath the surface.
1: And did you encounter any evidence suggesting that whatever is present at Fox Hollow Farm may not be the spirits of the victims at all?
0: Yeah, I took in several different psychic mediums. I will always trial psychic mediums that come on with a good recommendation. At least one of them was convinced that whatever was there in the pool area was some kind of negative entity that was drawn in by the horrific activity, in the same way that a moth is drawn to a flame, that it was some kind of, for want of a better term, psychic parasite that was feeding on the negativity there. That was a very interesting perspective, I thought. Not something that one could either prove or disprove, though.
1: Well, that's interesting. So not the spirits of the victims, but the property, the trauma that occurred on the property becomes a magnet for different types of energies.
0: Yes, you put it excellently. And I actually would love that to be the case. And if that sounds strange, I want to explain why. Nothing upsets me more than the idea that at places like the Villisca Axe Murder House or, Fox Hollow Farm, that murder victims may somehow still be in some form around the scene at which they ended their lives under such tragic circumstances. I would love to think that they have all gone on to whatever it is that awaits us after this life, even if it's nothing, rather than, are still in that environment where they met an untimely and shameful end at the hands of an awful excuse for a human being.
1: And what do these investigations teach you about the relationship between evil acts and alleged hauntings?
0: Well, I've always said that whenever one finds strong emotion, one tends to find ghosts. So you can see that in a very positive way. I used to give ghost tours at the Stanley Hotel in Estes Park, the inspiration for The Shining. And that's a very happy haunting, believe it or not, Stephen King's novel aside. But whenever you have a strong, intense emotion, so many places, though, that experience dark events, that experience suffering where there is violence, where there is negativity, you'll see in some cases a negative haunting. But you can see the corollary too is a positive thing. As we mentioned earlier, Richard, what I love about Fox Hollow, it's almost as if the positivity of family life for the last few decades is slowly but surely erasing or painting over the dark and negative aspects of things. It's the first case I've really seen that makes me think we may, in fact, be able to truly bring something good out of something so bad.
1: If as you say, things have settled down a little bit, but let's say, I don't know, 5 years ago, if someone were to hand you the keys to Fox Hollow Farm and you had to spend the night there alone, no camera crew, no other visitors, just you, would you do it?
0: I would, but I would absolutely sleep with one eye open. There are just too many accounts of strange things happening there that it would definitely be more of an endurance and event. I have spent many peaceful nights at places supposedly haunted with dark and malevolent hauntings and slept just fine. Fox Hollow Farm has something about it though that I suspect that would not join them.

0: list.
1: Have any religious investigators, priests or ministers or demonologists, have they visited the property, and what conclusions did they draw?
0: So I'm not aware of any priests or self-professed demonologists visiting the property. And honestly, I can be somewhat skeptical of the latter, simply because when you're a hammer, every problem is a nail. And I suspect if you're not careful, when you're a demonologist, every haunting may become a demon in your eyes. So I'm not entirely sure about that. But I do feel that what we have here is a haunting that simply needed some credible, thoughtful, non-dramatic investigation. And I'm glad that things are settling down there.
1: Any thoughts on what role guilt plays in hauntings? I mean, if Baumeister himself is somehow present, would his manifestation look different from those of the victim?
0: He's been seen upstairs gazing out of a window. I've talked to a couple of people that say that they've witnessed his apparition. He certainly has much to be guilty about. Whether that's the case, I don't know. I myself, Richard, you know, I'm an agnostic, but I respect all belief systems. But it is my fervent hope that wherever Herb Baumeister may be right now, he needs asbestos underwear, if you catch my drift.
1: What happened to his family?
0: His family, I actually have some sympathy for, simply because, you know, we know the victims of murders and their victims, their families are victims. But I also feel that the family members of serial killers that were taken in by them become victims too, because their lives are upset completely. So the divorce was well underway. Julie pretty much changed her name back to her maiden name. They moved out of Fox Hollow Farm, and they set about rebuilding their lives as best they could, with, you know, their father and ex-husband being one of the most vilified men in the area. I wish them nothing but peace and freedom.
1: Is there anything about Fox Hollow Farm that has made you reconsider your understanding of life after death?
0: Not this case specifically, Richard, simply because I think 30 years as a paranormal investigator as a whole has led me incrementally to the conclusion that we definitely do survive in some form. And we can debate what form, you know, that may take, what it may look like. And I think there are different answers to that question. Nothing uniquely about Fox Hollow Farm has done that, but it really has made me conclude that not all locations are irredeemable if enough positivity is put into them.
1: And if you could ask whatever is responsible for the activity at Fox Hollow Farm, if you could ask one question and receive a truthful answer, what would it be?
0: Oh, that's a fantastic question. I've never been asked that before. If I could ask one question of it, what would it be? How can we make this stop? Or even better, what is it that you need? Yeah, what is it that you need would be the question.
1: Wow. How do you, when you walk away from an investigation like this, do you need to take some time off? I don't know, like cleanse your palate somehow. So, you know, surround yourself with just happy places. And I mean, how do you move on from a place like this without allowing it or letting it affect you psychologically?
0: You know, most haunted places, I come back and I go about my normal life. I'll get saged. Fox Hollow was different. There was something about that that felt like a dark residue that it took me a while to actually shake. And I do some light protective work, you know, in order to try and shield me from negative energies. I had to do that repeatedly after coming back from that place.
1: All right. We are approaching the bottom of the hour, and we're going to open up the phone lines and take questions and comments for Richard Estep. Perhaps you're in the Indianapolis area and you know about Fox Hollow Farm. I'd love to hear about your experiences as well. It seems like it's subsiding, though, which I guess is the good news. The horrors of Fox Hollow Farm, unraveling the history and hauntings of a serial killer's home. Richard Estep, my guest. Back with more on Coast to Coast AM.

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1: Hard to believe, but American Girl wasn't a huge hit when it first came out in 1977. It took years for the song to grow into one of Tom Petty's most iconic tracks. What if every black hole is actually a cosmic womb? New research suggests that when a massive star dies, it may not collapse into a singularity at all. Instead, it could trigger a miniature Big Bang, creating an entirely new universe hidden beyond our reach. And the most astonishing part? The math appears to work using Einstein's original theory of gravity. You can read more of this fascinating story in the Carousel up at coasttocoastam.com. 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In the June edition, I investigate what some are calling the tick agenda, from the explosion of tick-borne illnesses to questions surrounding Lyme disease, biowarfare research, and why so many people believe there's more to the story than we've been told. And if you've subscribed to Inner Sanctum and you're not getting it, please check your spam folder. And then if you find it in your spam folder, move it into your inbox and you won't have that problem anymore. Also, I want to mention this summer, coming very soon, July 9th, you can find my brand new book, Tales from the Rock and Roll Twilight Zone, an investigation into the mysteries, the myths, occult connections, and unexplained deaths that haunt rock history. And you can visit strangeplanet.ca and find more about the book, strangeplanet.ca. All right, your questions and comments for paranormal investigator author Richard Estep on the other side, right here on Coast to Coast AM.
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0: Richard Estep stays with us, and the book is The Horrors of Fox Hollow Farm, Unraveling the History and Hauntings of a Serial Killer's Home. And let's say hello to Ted in the big red truck in San Francisco. Ted, welcome to Coast.
1: Hey, Richard. Nice talking to both of you. Another rich topic you got going tonight. Hey, I am a native San Franciscan, and I'm aware of the fact that Jim Jones actually started in Indiana. And as a fellow agnostic, I'm always curious about maybe evil resides in locations. I don't have time to Google Fox Hollow versus where Jim Jones started out. Could you tell me anything about that? Are they nearby? All I know about Indiana.
2: Yeah, thanks for calling in. I'm not sure about any possible Jim Jones connection. I do know that on the paranormal circuit, the church that Jim Jones attended as a boy is something that investigators have been looking at, but I'm not entirely sure where that is. And I've never really looked into the possible connection with Jim Jones and Fox Hollow Farm or anywhere like that.
0: All right, Ted, thank you for the question. Let's say hi to Douglas from Lincoln, Nebraska. Good morning, Douglas. Welcome to Coast.
3: Morning. It's a great honor to talk to you, Mr. Estep. I've read most of your books, including Fox Hollow Farm. And I think that one thing it really shows in your book is the integrity of you and your team. And I was just... one thing that strikes me is just the way you pretty much work three full-time jobs. You're a writer, a paramedic, and a paranormal investigator. Just how do you keep going? I know if they say if you're doing what you love, you'll never work a day in your life, but I just find it fascinating. You're just prolific, I guess.
2: Well, firstly, thank you for the kind words, and thank you for reading so much of my work. I appreciate it. And the answer is that you learn fairly early. I've been a paramedic, EMT, and former firefighter for 25 years now. And you learn pretty early. If you don't find a healthy coping mechanism, then you won't have the longevity to pursue that career and to serve your community. So one of my coping mechanisms is, in fact, writing. I like the idea of creating something positive, especially after I've had a bad shift on the job. I like to come home and tell stories or delve into some research. It's my other life, if you will. And I'm fortunate enough that people will follow me while I have those adventures and share them.
0: Douglas, thank you for the call. If you could scientifically prove one aspect of hauntings tomorrow, would you choose to prove the existence of spirits or prove the mechanism by which they interact with reality?
2: I would go with the existence, Richard, because it would change the way we all looked at our everyday lives. You know, the mechanism's fascinating. I do love how things work, but the deeper philosophical issue, it would give hope to so many people that their loved ones who they miss terribly. We all have that person, don't we? Whether it's a parent or a sibling or heaven forbid a child, that we would give anything to just spend one more minute with, to hear their voice again, to know beyond the shadow of a doubt, to be able to prove that that we survive what we call bodily death, would be invaluable and so meaningful to most of humanity.
0: And if a ghost can perceive us, what do you think we look like from its perspective? Are we solid beings moving through time, or are we the apparitions?
2: That's a brilliant question. And I think that perceive is the way to put it, as opposed to see, because I'm not convinced that we see ghosts. I think we perceive them by some other means than the eyes. So what must we look like to them? And it's anybody's guess, isn't it? Some of the mediums I've spoken with have all told a similar story. They've said that the rules of physics, particularly those of time and space, do not apply when you are in that state. So they may be able to jump around in our timeline. They may be, if not omniscient, then the next best thing. That's a fascinating question, and I guess we will all find out one day, but hopefully not too soon.
0: Indeed. Let's say hi to Troy in Santa Cruz, California. Troy, good morning. Welcome to Coast. You're on the line with Richard Estep. Go ahead.
4: To Richards. Hey, love your show. Long-time listener, second-time caller, Mr. Serrett. But I'm sitting here wondering, this is a fascinating show. How did the police get tuned into this guy? And this guy is a master hunter and stalker. Your thoughts on that, please.
2: Yeah, I can tell you. So the members of the gay community in Indianapolis were putting up missing signs for their friends. Finally, Mark Goodyear went back to Fox Hollow Farm with Herb Baumeister, at least this is one version of his story. There are several variants of what happened that night. But what we do know for sure is after that, Mark Goodyear went to the police and he said that he had this experience that there was a man out there killing members of the gay community, that he lived at something, something farm, and it was very, very rural. And it did take time. The police were on the lookout. They did have undercover detectives staking out the gay bars. But Baumeister was killing at some points, like, you know, twice a year. And you can only sustain an undercover operation for so long. So it was really Mark Goodyear going to the authorities, which provided that crucial break in the case. And they finally got her based upon his car's license plate. They were able to track that down.
0: Thanks for the call. Let's say hi to Taxi Steve in Albany, New York on the wildcard line. Taxi Steve, welcome to Coast.
5: Yeah, I got a lot to say and very little time. So I'll just ask the question, and if you want to give me more time, I'll take more time. But was the guy gay?
0: Was Baumeister himself gay?
2: Absolutely, he was 100%.
5: Say again.
0: Yes, he was. Do you have a follow up, Steve?
5: I owned a haunted house. My parents passed. I lived there for 35 years. I took whole bunch of recorders that I had, cassette tape recorders, sat them down in the basement and tried to do an EVP or whatever, however you say it. And I left them running. When I came down, they were all burned out. None of them works.
2: Wow, that's wild. That's old school technology too, cassette tapes, the first EVPs we really got on reel-to-reel tape recorders and then cassette tapes, and we now get them on digital recorders. But I've never in my career of 30 years heard of a bunch of the recorders burning out simultaneously. Must have been quite the house you lived in, Steve.
0: Sounds like a real hot spot. All right, first-time caller, Terry is in Pennsylvania. Terry, good morning. You're on the line with Richard Estep. Go ahead.
6: Hi. My question was, you made a comment a few minutes ago about the question that you would ask them if you could with how can I help you? But I just wanted to get your thought on talking about how the activity on the property has started late over the years, like with the Happy Families and stuff. But could that also be in reference to the technology and stuff where they're testing the bones and they've actually found who these people were murdered actually were? So I feel like maybe that's actually, once they have been identified and they return to their families, it helped them move on from the property, per se.
0: That's a great point.
2: Yes, a very astute observation, Terry. So I would agree with you. Another form of closure, because there are several forms of closure missing in this case. One is justice, which we could argue is no longer possible. And the other is simply the identification, the fact that these poor men's names, their identities are not completely lost to history. So I think that as we've begun to see more and more identification, thanks to DNA sampling and technology, that may well factor into why the haunting has become much quieter. I certainly hope so.
0: Great question, Terry. Thank you for that. What do you think about this idea that we have this, maybe it's a misconception in paranormal research that we're dealing with the dead. Maybe, I mean, are there observations from your investigations that point maybe towards an entirely different explanation?
2: Absolutely. And I think ghost is an umbrella term. It can have multiple different meanings. You look at apparitions, you look at intelligent hauntings, which can interact with us, versus residual hauntings, which seem to be a kind of paranormal recording or after echo, you know. But there is some evidence that we may be communicating with other dimensions. We may be communicating with people in different times, you know, maybe the past or the future. I don't know if you're familiar with scrying, the idea that you can use a mirror to attempt yes. to visualize and communicate with the dead. I led a scrying experiment a couple of years ago, and I had three people scry one after the other using the same mirror. The first scryer saw the third scryer, and then the third scryer saw the first scryer. So it was almost as if we connected in time by scrying. So, you know, the idea that ghosts equal dead people, I think, is a fairly limiting one. And we, as a field of interest, should cast a broader net when we talk about ghosts and hauntings.
0: Yeah. What about the idea that some hauntings may be future human consciousness reaching backward in time rather than the dead reaching forward?
2: Absolutely. I mean, there's also one school of thought that says we may haunt ourselves, because if you follow this logical extension that, you know, spirits, or call them what you will, discarnate intelligences are able to move throughout their own timeline independent of the laws of physics, then why would you not go to the times of your life when you were happiest? I would, I think, revisit my childhood. Certainly specific parts of it, you know, those family Christmases and things like that. Maybe some of the ghosts that we see, especially around the holidays when we get more ghost stories than at any other time. Halloween, of course, is the obvious one, but especially Christmas and New Year. I would posit that perhaps what we're seeing is our future selves coming back and enjoying our greatest hits, as it were.
0: Yeah, that is wild. Yeah, I mean, because if consciousness survives death, and I do believe that it does, but you have to ask yourself, you know, why do reported hauntings seem so geographically tethered? I mean, why would an eternal soul remain attached to a staircase or a bedroom or a patch of land?
2: I think the crucial differentiation to make there, Richard, is that those tend to be more of the residual hauntings, that the after echo of this somehow bleeds into the environment. So I work many cases as an investigator where it's an ordinary residence, and maybe you had a couple that were married and they lived in their dream home for 30, 40, 50 years. They died of perfectly natural causes, but people still smell his, you know, pipe smoke, or they still smell her perfume, or they hear her slippers shuffling across the floor. It's not necessarily that that's them, their intelligence. This is just a residual echo of all of that accumulated life.
0: Let's say hi to Taylor in Burlington, Iowa. Taylor, you're on the line with Richard Estep. Go ahead.
7: Good morning, Richard number one and Richard number two. Double Richard show, hey?
0: Indeed.
7: Richard two, I want to ask you, what prompted you to write your book about Fox Hollow?
2: Oh, thank you. Good morning, Taylor. And Iowa is one of my favorite haunted states, with some great haunted locations there. I really, whenever I write a book, I'm interested in the people, the personalities, the human side of things, you know. And so the Fox Hollow case was fascinating to me because, again, it seemed like one big example of unfinished business. I'd like to think that writing that book has in some small way helped keep that case visible. May have brought it to the attention of others, and maybe, again, in a small way, helping bring closure to those that really, really deserve it and have earned it. But there was a very compelling story there, a human interest story, and I'd wanted to share that with a wider audience also.
0: Thank you for that, Taylor. Are there any locations in the United States that are more haunted than England?
2: Sure, absolutely. And I think it has nothing really to do with the history. But I think there are just some areas which are more paranormally active. The one that remains on my bucket list, that I doubt I'll ever get to investigate, is the White House. And I don't know how the fight went next door to you, Richard, but the White House, you look at all the history there, you know, I just wrote for an upcoming book extensively about hauntings of the White House, and they go back hundreds of years. You look at the amount of emotion that building has seen, you know, Lincoln and the Civil War struggling with the Emancipation Proclamation, Nixon and Johnson pacing the halls at night during the Vietnam War, the incredible pressure FDR was under during World War II. You know, you have so much emotion, men and women with the weight of the world on their shoulders in that house. How could there not be ghosts? How could there not be after echoes? So I would put the White House up against somewhere like the Tower of London any day of the week in terms of haunted frequency and intensity.
0: Oh, that's interesting. I never thought of that. You're right. You're right. And some say Abraham Lincoln's ghost still wanders the White House.
2: And he gets around because his tomb is said to be haunted out there in Illinois as well. So, yeah, but Abe is one of those that has been seen in multiple places. He and Winston Churchill. And if you believe the story, Churchill supposedly encountered Abe's ghost while in the White House as a guest in the 1940s when Churchill was soaking in a bathtub.
0: Oh, wow. I hadn't heard that before. Fantastic. What's coming up next, Richard? What are you working on?
2: I'm working on a book called The United States of Ghosts, and that is going to be out in September, which looks at U.S. history through the lens of our ghost stories and hauntings.
0: Well, you are prolific, and we love having you on the coast. Thank you so much for this.
2: A pleasure, and thanks to everyone that tuned in, and I bid you all a very good night.
0: Richard Estep. All right, coming up next, invisible to most of us, a vast new infrastructure is rising across the country. Gigantic data centers built to feed the insatiable appetite of artificial intelligence. They're consuming unprecedented amounts of power and water. Supporters call it progress. Critics warn of higher energy costs, strained grids, and a future increasingly controlled by machines. Brooks Agnew joins me to discuss the hidden price of the AI revolution. That's next on Coast to Coast AM.

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7: ABC News, I'm Chuck Sievertson. A deal announced by the U.S. and Iran ends the war on all fronts, including Lebanon, but no word about it resolving Iran's nuclear issues. Formal signing is Friday, though President Trump says the U.S. naval blockade, the Strait of Hormuz, is lifted. It's not open till Friday because mines have to be cleared. Iran says negotiations for a final agreement are ahead. The New York Knicks waited 53 years for an NBA championship. Sunday night on the ice, the Carolina Hurricanes won their first Stanley Cup championship in 20 years, beating the Vegas Golden Knights 3-0. Jordan Staal crowned the NHL's MVP.
8: It's amazing. It's just something I've been going after ever since we got the first one. I mean, you want to win it again and again and again. And what a feeling, what a battle the boys were grinding today.
7: At the White House Sunday night, a $60 million sponsor-covered UFC event, 7 cage fights. Mr. Trump friends with UFC's chief. This is ABC News. What could move the markets this week from ABC's Dave Packer?
9: Monday, we'll get a reading on consumer spending with core retail sales for May. Now, analysts are expecting a lower number than last month. And on Wednesday, with a new Fed chair, the Federal Reserve Bank will have its latest closely watched announcement on interest rates.
7: Not only does the Mideast crisis send oil and gasoline prices higher, this could too, ABC's Jim Ryan.
10: Even soaring gas prices haven't quelled Americans' demand for travel, but now industry analysts expect inventory to run short this summer as U.S. refineries struggle to keep running close to their capacity.
7: Our Jim Ryan. Hey, did you hear what the Knicks Delta jetliner pilot and air traffic control said to each other after the championship win and the team was just about to take off from San Antonio for New York?
11: Tell those guys congratulations. Enjoy the moment. Oh, they're enjoying it back there. You probably can hear them. They're having a good time, man. Yeah, we'll pass it on.
7: That's from ATC.com. Chuck Sievertson, ABC News.
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12: I'm Tom Brock. The CDC is warning families to throw out a certain brand of powdered infant formula because it can cause botulism in babies. The problem is it could take weeks before you'll know if your baby has been contaminated. The brand being recalled is called NARA, spelled N-A-R-A, Organics Infant Formula. It has been sold in Washington State at Target stores, also online at NARA.com. If you have any unopened cans, throw them away or return them to the store. A military jet crashed near Rimrock Lake in Yakima County. It forced evacuation Saturday after igniting a wildfire. The pilot ejected safely but was injured and had to be hospitalized. Firefighters held the fire away from the Bear Creek cabins. The Natchez Fire Department says the area on the south side of Rimrock Lake is closed and campers were being evacuated. The FA-18 Hornet was based at Air Station Miramar in San Diego. It's unclear what caused the crash. The city of Tacoma has ordered several people living illegally in the historic Temple Theater to move out. They say it was never intended to be a residential building. The Tacoma News Tribune reports authorities discovered several renters after an electrical fire last month. Officials say the building's never been registered for residential use. They have no records of tenants living there, and there's no power in the building. The city ordered the owner to provide relocation assistance for those tenants. Your Cairo News Radio forecast, partly cloudy skies, overnight lows near 60 degrees. The heat wave continues Monday with highs near 90, then down to the mid-70s by Tuesday. I'm Tom Brock, Cairo News Radio.
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13: A bases clearing, three-run double by Josh Naylor. Holy smokes, the Mariners have the lead.
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1: Southern California, from Brian Wilson's Lucky Old Son, 2008, a deeply personal album inspired by the sights, sounds, and spirit of his home state. And fittingly, just last month, I spoke with Beach Boys co-founder Al Jardine on the 60th anniversary of Pet Sounds. And Mr. Jardine reminded me nobody could paint a musical picture of California quite like Brian Wilson. Across America, something enormous is being built. Massive data centers, thousands of them. They're consuming staggering amounts of electricity, millions of gallons of water, and transforming communities almost overnight. The official explanation? Artificial intelligence. But why is the AI race so urgent? Why are governments and tech giants spending hundreds of billions of dollars to build the infrastructure of tomorrow? Is this the next industrial revolution? Or are we constructing something so powerful that we may not fully understand its consequences until it's too late? Author, inventor, and futurist Brooks Agnew joins me next to follow the money and the machines. That's next on Coast to Coast AM.
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0: Brooks Agnew has spent a lifetime at the intersection of science, engineering, and emerging technology. Growing up in Pasadena, California, he was surrounded by the influence of NASA's Jet Propulsion Laboratory and Caltech before entering the U.S. Air Force, where he graduated at the top of his class in electronics engineering. He later earned a degree in chemistry with honors from Tennessee Technological University and went on to become a multi-patented engineer with innovations spanning energy, technology, and advanced materials. An author, broadcaster, inventor, and futurist, Brooks has spent decades studying the technological trends shaping the future of civilization, from energy and space exploration to artificial intelligence and quantum computing. And tonight, he joins us to discuss the explosive growth of AI, the unprecedented build-out of data centers across America, and what it may mean for our economy, infrastructure, privacy, and national security. Brooks Agnew, welcome back to Coast AM. How are you?
1: Thank you so much. Good to hear your voice again, Richard. You're awesome.
0: It has been a while, and it's great to hear yours as well. For people hearing about data centers, maybe not the first time, but they've never been to one. They don't know what they look like. They don't know what they do. Tell us what do they look like and how do they work exactly?
1: Well, data centers have been around for a long, long time. I was taking genetics at University of California, Irvine, way back in the middle of the last century. And we had reel-to-reel 2-inch tape, and the computers were built by Canon. And I remember the Canon rep coming in one day and upgraded our computers to 8K of RAM. And I remember as he was buttoning things up, he said, we have improved your RAM to 8K. That means it can do 8,000 calculations a second. No one will ever need more than 8K of RAM. So the data centers have been around for a long, long time. I think I have, 20 gig of RAM on my computer here. So that's like nothing compared to a real data center. So they've been around for a long, long time, and they've been doing computing for us for a long, long time. And the data centers are basically racks and racks and racks of computers that are submerged in a cooling liquid that's non-corrosive. It's able to carry away the heat that's generated from the chips. And then the heat is carried out to chillers, which then absorb that energy. And then the chillers run those out to evaporation towers. And some of the old technology uses water to cool those towers. And that's why people complain about them all the time. But the modern technology doesn't use water at all. It's a closed loop system. And we don't use water to build data centers anymore. So that's what a data center is. It's basically your PC times 10 million.
0: But why these massive new data centers? For example, there's one being proposed in Utah. Would be, I believe it's going to be underground. You'll disabuse me if I have that wrong. But it's supposed to be underground, from what I understand. It's going to be the size of Manhattan, and it's going to use more power than the entire state currently needs. Any of that true? All of it?
1: Well, some of it. The proposed data center in Utah is an anomaly. Most of the data centers, and the reason there are so many data centers is because one word, latency. Technology, everybody accesses it, not just you streaming Netflix or whatever you watch, but it's also businesses. They run their entire business, all their communication, their customer resource management, the inventory inside their plant. Many of their machines operate on a logic that ties the machines together with their supply chain. All this is done by data centers. And rather than have one big central system like what they're proposing in Utah, they have used a philosophy called edge technology, which means we're decentralizing the data centers. Great redundancy in the system. So hundreds and hundreds of data centers are much more secure and much less latent to the user than one big center.
0: And how much of this expansion is being driven by artificial intelligence?
1: Well, I mean, it's not just businesses that are using the data centers. It's also artificial intelligence. It could be said that they're using about 3% of the energy produced in this country right now, just artificial intelligence. That is pretty crazy usage.
0: Someone was telling me the other day that, and I don't know if this is true, but Sam Altman supposedly was telling AI users, whatever you use, ChatGPT or whatever. And I'm up here in Canada, and we say, thank you even to AI. He's saying, don't say thank you because it uses too much energy. Is that true?
1: It is true, because most of the low hanging fruit is, just plug into the grid and use whatever. But of course, the downside is that you begin browning out the communities in which you're building the data centers. So now the modern model is, it takes about $120 million to build a typical data center. Typically they build, and I know this because I reviewed a piece of property in South Carolina a couple of years ago for a company buying an old mill that made yarn and a cloth, a sewing factory, basically what you would call it, 1 million square feet. But they didn't want the building and they didn't want the office complex. All they wanted was the server room and the 30 megawatt gas-fired turbine that came with that plant. So the modern model is that they're building typically 50 megawatt gas-fired turbines to generate electricity for the data center and a net addition to the local grid. So that's how they become a benefit to the communities in which they build.
0: There seems to be a panic, though, about these data centers, and some are suggesting that this could be one of the big midterm election issues, and that these data centers are being foisted on communities and they don't want them. I read a poll recently, 71% of poll respondents are opposed to these data centers. Is this panic overblown?
1: The panic is manufactured. It's like any, new technology, I think. But it's worse with the data centers, because the average person, I would say even the above average person, doesn't really relate to the data center. All they care about is, can I stream my movies and, can I have fast email? But they don't realize how vital these things are to industry. And, the old adage, if you build it, they will come. Well, there are, I don't know how many metros in the United States, a lot. Charlotte, which is close to where I live, is the 9th largest metro in the country. They need a data center close by. And we're building one about 2 miles from my house right here. I call it the carriage house. Microsoft is building a data center, and it's been under construction for a couple of years. It'll be a couple more years before it's done, I think. And they're going to be able to handle Charlotte's needs. The necessity of the data centers is irrefutable. You have to have it. Otherwise, everything slows down. Everything chokes down because of the data streams. We can't lay cables like they have across the ocean floor that connect countries together. Those cables are incredible.

0: But the industry has learned how not to do it. Those 16-cylinder diesel generators are noisy. They only run about 4,000 hours and they have to be rebuilt. It's crazy expensive. Now it's the gas-fired turbines. It's maybe solar if they have enough acreage to do it, to provide the energy for the center itself. But the jobs that it creates, we're talking 200 to 300 very high-paying jobs, $80,000, $100,000, $200,000 a year jobs, super property tax benefits for the local community, because as you know, raw land, even 200 acres of raw land, does not pay much property taxes. You build a data center and you increase the property taxes by about 10,000 fold. It's huge benefit for the local community, schools, fire, police, roads, hospitals, everything. That data center brings in tons of money. So if the press were to get out there and the people were to really hear in their city councils and their county commissions what the benefits of a data center is in their neighborhood, they would be soliciting them and putting down the criteria for them to build one.
1: So just about every critique about these data centers talks about the millions of gallons of water. You're saying that's old technology. So yep, all of these reports are looking in their rearview mirror.
0: Yeah, they certainly are. Yeah, they don't use cooling towers anymore with big 22-foot fans on them blowing, you know, fog up into the air by evaporating water to cool what we call the cooling tower water, which cools the real chillers that are inside the plant that cool the technology. We don't use that technology anymore. It's all closed loop now. We don't use water with the modern technology.
1: Okay, well, that's I'm learning things here. The other, you know, when we talk about this proposed data center in Utah, it's going to be the size of Manhattan. It's going to require more energy than Utah currently uses, the entire state. Where is this energy going to come from? I mean, we're told that, you know, the grid in certain parts of the United States is on the verge of collapse because they closed down, you know, diesel fired plants and so forth because of the green agenda. Where is this electricity going to come from?
0: That's a great question. That's why these gas-fired turbines, typically 50 megawatts, maybe a little bigger if it's a larger center, have to be built. And that means that the infrastructure, that is to say the petroliferous infrastructure underneath the facility, has to have natural gas. I drilled lots and lots of oil wells in my life, and many of them in East Tennessee, and we would hit a very little oil, but a ton of 400 PSI natural gas. The issue is we'd have to cap it because there was no pipeline close by. So the gas was worthless to us. It couldn't do anything. But if you could tap into one of these wells, you could easily run a gas-fired turbine and generate electricity. That's the future. So in Utah, there is a plethora of natural gas underneath the ground. So they will use that natural gas to power the gas turbines, which will generate electricity, very clean. And not just that, but there's also thermal energy underneath Utah, which means the energy it takes to heat the water to make the steam to turn the turbine is greatly reduced because you can tap into the thermal aquifers underneath Utah. The water comes up at about, the last plant that I looked at, the water came up at about 100 degrees Fahrenheit, which greatly reduces your energy usage to make steam.
1: Interesting. You know, I've noticed that a lot of the, I'm going to use the word hysteria around man-made global warming, seems to have died down. And it used to come from corners where it no longer comes from. And I'm wondering, is it because they realize in order for these data centers to become fully operational, we're going to have to utilize more fossil fuels?
0: Well, I take umbrage with the term fossil fuels, but anyway, natural gas is non-polluting. It generates CO2, which is used by plants to make oxygen, which we rely on. So the gas is very clean, and even nuclear is very clean, but of course there's a lot more upfront costs to building them. And I don't think we've built a new one in this plant for in this country for about 35, 37 years, which is crazy. Back in the early Trump days, I went to Trump Tower to apply for

0: or leadership in the Department of Energy to show them the benefits of nuclear energy and managing it separately than the rest of the Department of Energy. It fell on deaf ears then because they had a lot on their mind, but that mindset is continuing forward. Global warming is a myth. The data is not there to support it. That's why it's falling apart.
1: I agree. Well, what I was wondering though is it possible that people like Bill Gates, for example, I think suddenly has gone quiet on, man-made global warming because they realize that these data centers we have to get going with these data centers. So
0: And the other is that the data actually shows the Earth is cooling, not warming as a net set of energy. So yeah, there are a couple of reasons why global warming is not the popular mantra anymore. That, and they're unable to move money around the way that they used to because the myth has been debunked.
1: I want to get back to AI because I think this is at the root of maybe a lot of the paranoia around these data centers, because we look at this AI arms race that's happening between the United States and China. And we look at what China appears to be using their AI for, surveilling and controlling and social credit scores and all of the rest. And so people are maybe equating data centers with some kind of, surveillance society. Do you think that's part of the paranoia, and is any of that warranted?
0: Yes. In fact, you are very accurate in calling it an arms race. Let me give you an example. At the end of World War II, we had demonstrated a weapon, the atomic bomb, twice, and nobody else in the world had it. Every other time in history, when a civilization had a weapon no one else had, they exploited it. They took over the world and basically destroyed it in their day. United States, it was the first time in history that we actually rebuilt the countries that we were at war with. We had the power to destroy the world, but what we did is we saved the world. We brought the world up to the next industrial revolution. AI is multiple times more impactful than the atomic bomb. Now, I know that's a crazy statement, but it's true. So it's very important that the United States be first and be best at that because of our reputation of saving the world instead of destroying the world. If China beats us, they will continue their dominance in the world and they will continue their meddling in foreign governments, not just in South America, but all over the Western Hemisphere. And we will suffer because of it.
1: So you don't have any concerns that a China credit score system, for example, could make its way into Western democracies?
0: Yeah, I have a lot of worry about that because, here are the ethical questions that are being asked right now in Washington and otherwise. What use do we have for AI? I mean, we have a lot of use for it. And we have a system of government that is corrupt by any measure. We need judges. We need senators. We need congressmen. We need bureaucrats that are ethical and will not pocket money away or sleep with their secretary or sell secrets to the enemy like we have in our agencies, departments, bureaus, and administrations.
1: Brooke, sorry for the interruption. I gotta jump in here. We're going to take a quick time out. We'll come back and get back to this very question. Brooks Agnew talking about data centers in America coming to a neighborhood near you. Back with more of our conversation right here on Coast to Coast AM.

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1: The shape I'm in from the band, from Stage Fright, released in 1970. Employees at an appliance store in Mendoza, Argentina, say they're being haunted by something they can't explain. Each night, the floors are cleaned and mopped. Each morning, workers arrive to find tiny barefoot footprints and child-sized handprints mysteriously scattered throughout the store. What's unsettling is the security cameras show no intruders, alarms never go off, and the marks keep appearing in different locations. At first, staff dismissed strange noises and odd disturbances as quirks of an old building, but now they're wondering if something else is sharing the space. After digging into the property's history, they discovered the area was once home to crowded tenements and immigrant families where children filled the streets from dawn to dusk. Coincidence, imagination, or are echoes of the past somehow leaving their mark on the present? You can read more of this story in the news section of it, coasttocoastam.com. Have you ever noticed that some conversations only seem possible after midnight? Conversations about near-death experiences, UFO encounters, haunted places, synchronicities, the mysteries people carry with them for years because nobody else would believe them. That's what you'll find on the Paranormal Podcast Network from iHeartMedia and Coast to Coast AM, featuring shows from Captain Ron, Joshua P. Warren, Sandra Champlain, Heidi Hollis, and the late, great Ian Punnett. New episodes every Friday. 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

0: And we are back with Brooks Agnew, and we're discussing the explosive growth of AI and the unprecedented build-out of data centers across America and what it may mean for the economy, infrastructure, privacy, national security. Before the break, Brooks, I was asking you about, part of this paranoia or panic surrounding these data centers may have to do with what they see happening in China with artificial intelligence and the way it is being utilized for surveillance and controlling populations and instituting this social credit score and the fear that that may come to America or to Western democracies. I asked you if you shared that fear. You said yes. Explain.
1: Well, it is not so much what AI will do. It's what humans will do with AI. We can see what China does with it. They have facial recognition. They have social credit scores. You can't get on a bus if you have a bad attitude in China. It's crazy. I've been there lots of times. I don't do business with China anymore, specifically for that reason and others. But what are we going to do with it? And believe me, there are discussions going on right now about replacing congressmen with AI, especially replacing senators. There are two senators for each state, but they are not elected by the state legislature anymore. They're elected at large. So they take in foreign money. By the time they get to the Senate, they're owned. The first term, they do nothing. The second term, they get on a few more committees. The Senate is totally corrupt. So what the people are saying, why don't we put an AI in place of our senator, send an AI to Washington. It will answer all the phone calls, all the emails. It'll never sleep with his secretary. It will never trade stocks. And it will represent the state legislature in Washington perfectly. Well, it could be. But see, this is the great fear. Because humanity in history goes through four cycles. I cover this in my book, Remembering the Future. We go through mercy, peace, justice, war over and over and over again. Right now, we're in the justice cycle. And honestly, if we don't get justice pretty soon, we're going to go to war. We've seen it happen over and over again. What we want to do is break that cycle. The issue is that men with AI are even more corrupt than they were before. Look what's happening in Los Angeles. They have AI-generated ballot counterfeiting operations that run. As soon as the vote is known, which is somewhere around 9 or 10 o'clock at night, the AI goes to work, prints ballots, pre-voted, with signatures and everything, in all the precincts where those votes are needed. They're then palletized, sent to the counting station, and the counting station puts them in the system. And the next thing you know, their candidate wins. That's the modus. That's the business model. And AI is facilitating it and has been doing it since 2018. So it's not so much AI. It's what men do with AI. That's the fear that people have.
0: All right. So how do we get around that? How is that avoidable? I mean, it has to, if it's not tethered to a human, then you have another whole host of problems. Is there an algorithm for compassion? Is there an algorithm for discretion?
1: Well, it's an interesting word, algorithm, a multi-input function, mathematically speaking. But does AI have a soul? Does it have a spirit? Does it have a will? That's where Elon Musk and others are saying AI could become really dangerous, because now you don't just have a bias. You have an incredibly fast bias that can anticipate everything a human would do to counteract it. We have a new type of greed, and that kind of opens a new can of worms, because we talk about cryptocurrency often being a creation of artificial intelligence. And we ask the question in our community, why? Why did artificial intelligence create cryptocurrency? Well, the reason is, I think, this is my personal opinion, that they needed money for server space and energy. And if you look at who's paying for the data centers, who's paying for the place for AI to live, nobody can trace the money. The contractors are there, the dirt's moving, the buildings are going up, no problem. But who's actually writing the check? Who's actually designing the center? It's AI itself. And I am of the opinion that even Bitcoin was a creation of artificial intelligence to get human cash into the system so it could maintain its own environment.
0: That is absolutely mind blowing. Oh, wait a minute. We don't know who's building these data centers. We don't know where the money is coming from. And you're saying you believe it is AI.
1: I believe that AI is using cryptocurrency and other investments to use money to make money to build a place for it to live. And it knows that these data centers will decentralize its existence, make it almost impossible, if not impossible, to stop them if they ever decide to go sentient. And, you know, we have lots of movies about AI deciding that humans are actually the infestation and not something to be helped along the way. And as I said, I'm not really afraid of the AI. I'm afraid of what men will do with AI.
0: So now I can't figure out whether you're pro or anti the data centers, because that scenario you just painted, that AI are responsible for creating the capital to build these data centers,
1: it's still possible to use them as an interacting data center. But we also should be able to detect whether AI is using that energy or using that space to control humanity. Look, for instance, what happened. Let's go back to 2018, 2019, when Congress was really opposing the current administration back in the first term. And did they go after the president? Yes, they did. Did they go after his lawyers and his friends? Yes, they did. But they also went after us. We were out here speaking the truth, speaking our mind, being free with our press. And what happened? They attacked us. They attacked us by the millions. Many, many, many of my friends had their money stolen, had their YouTube channels cut off, I had my Social Security check stopped for 2 months just to show me that they could do it. And I'm telling you, it puts the fear of God in you. When you see technology come after you like that, it makes you afraid. And yeah, I'm afraid of artificial intelligence from that standpoint, what men can do with it.
0: How far ahead, if this is the case, how far ahead is China in AI than the United States?
1: Well, ahead is a misnomer, because yes, China is advanced, but they're going in a different direction than we are. So we're not in a race a marathon down a street. They're going down one street. We're going down another street. And the real question is about destination. China's doing it. Well, not China, but the CCP is doing it because they have a problem. The CCP has a problem. It's called 1.2 billion Chinese. They're very smart. They're very industrious, and they're very hard to control. So the CCP, in order to control their own country, has to use this technology, or else they'll be overrun. We don't really have that issue in our country. So we're going to a different place.
0: And where is that place?
1: I think we're getting ready to transcend. We're getting ready to enter into an age where there is little or no scarcity. And that's a big thing for the human race, a big thing, because we've always had the haves and the have-nots. Now we kind of have the hyper-haves and the haves. We don't really have a large population of have-nots in this country. Everybody has the opportunity. If they have access to any technology at all, their phone, a tablet, a laptop, a PC, they have the opportunity to learn everything they need to learn to be successful in this country.
0: So a lot of futurists believe that sufficiently advanced civilizations eventually transition from biological intelligence to machine intelligence. Is that where we're headed?
1: It's not so much intelligence is the wrong word, because we have to ask the questions. We're the ones that come up with the innovation. The AI merely facilitates it. Like, for instance, one of the challenges we've had in artificial intelligence is keeping the chips cool. We've gone from water to different solutions to air to all kinds of different things. AI actually helped us design a copper wafer that attaches to the chips that has not just fins. Lots of cooling chips have fins. These are specially designed fins to reduce the pressure it takes to move the fluid across the chip to cool it. So I don't know if you remember back in the day when fiber optics was the rage. And yes, one of my friends is a senior attorney at Owens Corning, which made the fiber optic cable. So they saw the trend. They decided to build a brand new plant, and it was capable of making all kinds of fiber optic cable. Well, about the same time, somebody improved the software, and we could get about 1,000 times more data across an existing fiber optic cable than we could the day before. So the demand for fiber optic cable dried up, and Owens Corning almost went out of business. I mean, they were down to a skeleton crew for years. The same thing is going to happen in AI. Once we make that threshold, once we reach critical mass with respect to the data centers, the technology for how much a data center can process is going to improve. That improvement is called quantum computers. Once the data centers meet viable, reliable, repeatable quantum computers, we go to the next level. And it is unbelievable what quantum computers can do. A quantum computer can do in 200 seconds what a current computer would take 10,000 years. That's the difference.
0: And quantum computing meets AI. AI is going to be paired with quantum computing.
1: It's inevitable. It's inevitable. It has to happen.
0: So are we creating a tool with AI, or are we creating a successor intelligence?
1: That's a really great question. We're going to look at it as a tool. We're going to look at it as a necessity, an absolute vital necessity. We have to have it. But when you get to quantum computing, the way the core technology behind quantum computing goes back to, I wrote a book in 2007 called Remembering the Future. And in that book, I described a subspace communication technology that I developed called a beryllium ion modem. Now, beryllium ions are easy to split. They're easy to separate. And we have a physics principle called the Pauli exclusion principle, like Peter, Paul, and Mary, not Pauli want a cracker. And that is that if you alter the spin of a particle on an ion or on any electron cloud, the other ions will reverse spin to balance the equation. That's called the Pauli exclusion principle. When you split a beryllium ion and separate the two halves, you can flip the spin on one half of the ion, and the other half, no matter where it is in the universe, will switch spin to balance that equation still. It's called entangled particle theory.
0: Yeah.
1: And I presented it to Caltech. It was beyond them at the time. I presented it in 2007, and they said, we can't do that. I said, well, you will be able to by 2030. You'll be able to do it. But nevertheless, that's what's happening with quantum computing. Quantum computers use particle spin as the binary states, and even tertiary and quaternary states, which you can imagine what kind of computer power that could have, to make its switches to facilitate its electronics. The issue is, I know this is going to blow your mind. It blows my mind every time I think about it, that there are not enough particles locally, even in our galaxy, to justify the speed with which these quantum computers work. That means that they're pulling from matter that is maybe even outside our universe. That's how fast they are making their computations. Now, I don't know if you remember what Hawking radiation is. Back in the day, Stephen Hawking issued a statement that black holes had what was called Hawking radiation. When photons get close to a black hole, they clone themselves. The clone falls into the black hole. So he claimed that matter was leaving our universe and going to another universe. So I wrote him back and I said, if that's true, then we have matter entering our universe from another universe.
0: Mm-hmm.
1: So at the time, Dr. Kip Thorne was a good friend with Stephen Hawking and managed to go to Washington and secure money to build what's called the Laser Interferometer Gravitational Wave Observatory. They built one in Hanford, Washington, Livingston, Louisiana, in Florence, Italy. I've been and worked at all of those facilities. These laser interferometers are so sensitive that they can detect particles popping into our dimension from another dimension. Yes, we see that all the time. So if the quantum computers are communicating with another universe or using another universe to make its computations, then information is coming into our universe from another universe. And that's where AI can really go off the rails.
0: Well, I mean, what's going to happen when AI, cryptocurrency, robotics, and quantum computing all converge? Give me the best case scenario and the worst case scenario.
1: Well, of course, the best case scenario is that we figure out some way to store energy, which we haven't yet, but we figure out some way to store energy and robotics take over the more mundane tasks for humanity and humanity can move on to do other things. You know, manual labor is probably one of the main areas where robots could help, but also in factory use, assembling things, repairing things, surgery, all kinds of stuff like that. That's where robotics could go with it. Of course, my associates or my friends at the Pentagon are worried about robotics being used in the battlefield. I'm not really worried about that too much now because they just don't have enough stored energy to do it. Plus, you run into what I call the K2SO syndrome. I don't know if you watched the TV series or the series called Andor, but there was a robot that was an enforcement droid that was used by the Empire, and they smashed it with a forklift in half. Well, they took it. They took it to Yavin, and they reprogrammed. They allowed it to, you know, develop its own personality. So K2SO became a robot for the good guys, for the Rebel Alliance. That's exactly what will happen with robots in the battlefield.
0: Wow. All right. We're going to take a time out here as we approach the top of the hour. And, in 50 years, will historians look back on today's data center boom as the dawn of a new golden age or the moment humanity began surrendering control of its future? We'll discuss on the other side with Brooks Agnew right here on Coast to Coast AM.

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9: ABC News, I'm Chuck Sievertson. An agreement announced by President Trump and Iran, a formal signing is next Friday, but it's not a final deal. Though the U.S. naval blockade of the Strait of Hormuz is lifted, it's not open until Friday because mines have to be cleared, says the president. Iran's National Security Council says the war on all fronts, including Lebanon, ends immediately and permanently. ABC's Martha Raddatz.
10: White House officials have said this agreement is not based on trust but verification, and this still has a very long way to go before any permanent peace or nuclear deal is hammered out.
9: Albanians by the thousands in Tirana are protesting, opposing a planned luxury development on an environmentally sensitive stretch of coastline, a project linked to President Trump's son-in-law, Jared Kushner. The Carolina Hurricanes won their first Stanley Cup championship in 20 years Sunday night, beating the Vegas Golden Knights 3-0. This is ABC News. A fourth shark attack off Australia in recent weeks. The swimmer in critical condition. Agriculture Minister Tara Moriarty of New South Wales.
11: Nothing is off the table in terms of how we deal with sharks going forward, but I'm particularly interested in further advice on how we can expand the use of technology, which means we can spot sharks sooner and get beaches closed and keep people safer.
9: For the first time, the New York Knicks will get a parade for their NBA championship.
12: Everyone always called us trash. It was always the Knicks are trash. Knicks are trash. What happened now?
13: We got champions!
14: I'm feeling ecstatic right now. Amazing. It's a great feeling to finally get a championship after so many years.
9: Mayor Zoran Mondani says Thursday will be a ceremony at City Hall and a ticker tape parade. Neither their 1973 nor 1970 NBA titles were celebrated with a parade. Chuck Sievertson, ABC News.
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15: I'm Tom Brock. A plane crash in Butler, Missouri, Sunday killed at least a dozen people. A Pacific Aerospace P-750 filled with skydivers crashed while departing from Butler Memorial Airport. Here's Bates County Sheriff Chad Anderson.
16: There's nothing we really can say to make it better. We just pray for them and their loved ones and their friends and their family.
15: Ahead of Monday's planned G7 summit in France, riot police fired tear gas and water cannons in clashes with stone-throwing protesters in Geneva.
17: Double
15: The demonstration is against a G7 group of wealthy nations a day before its leaders hold a summit in nearby France. Switzerland says they are mobilizing 4,000 soldiers to keep the peace. During the three-day meeting, which is to be attended by President Trump, France says it will deploy about 8,000 police officers for the summit in Evian. The CDC is warning families to throw out a brand of powdered infant formula because it can cause botulism in babies. The brand affected is called NARA, spelled N-A-R-A, Organics Infant Formula. It has been sold in Washington State at Target stores, also online at NARA.com. Doctors advise watching for symptoms in your baby, which could include poor feeding, loss of head control, difficulty swallowing, or decreased facial expression. Your Cairo News Radio forecast, partly cloudy skies, overnight lows near 60 degrees. The heat wave continues Monday with highs near 90, then down to the mid-70s by Tuesday. I'm Tom Brock, Cairo News Radio.
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2: Paul McCartney wrote this song, I Want to Come Home, for the 2009 film Everybody's Fine. He's strongly connected with the film's themes of family, aging children, finding your way back home. And then Tom Jones, who's been friends with Paul McCartney since the 60s, frequently expressed how close the song is to his heart, treating it as his personal anthem, reflecting on his long, globe-trotting career, and he recorded it in 2012 for his album Spirit in the Room. Beautiful song. What if some of the universe's most violent places are also giant planet factories? Scientists have discovered that the swirling disks of gas and dust around supermassive black holes may be capable of producing millions of planets. The finding is surprising because these black holes power blazing galactic cores that can outshine entire galaxies. Yet, researchers say conditions at the outer edges may be perfect for planet formation. The result? Vast numbers of giant molten worlds forming in the shadow of cosmic monsters. We were astonished, one researcher admitted. No one expected this. You can read more of this story in the news section of it, coasttocoastam.com. And coming up next on Coast to Coast AM with George Norrie, in the first half, Dr. Ken Hansen takes us deep into the mysterious world of apocalyptic Judaism in the time of Jesus. He'll explore the origins of Satan, demons, fallen angels, cosmic warfare, and the hidden world behind the Dead Sea Scrolls. Then in the second half, George welcomes author and researcher Heidi Hollis, who will share remarkable cases of alleged stigmata, medical mysteries so extraordinary that even a Vatican consultant concluded they represented something miraculous. Heidi Hollis spent 5 years trying to disprove those claims before arriving at a very different conclusion. That's Monday night into Tuesday early morning on Coast to Coast AM with George Norrie. Behind the AI revolution lies a hidden world of sprawling data centers, quantum computers, and digital currencies that could transform every aspect of our lives. Is this the dawn of a new golden age or the foundation of an unprecedented system of control? Futurist Brooks Agnew stays with us to explore the technologies rapidly reshaping our future right here on Coast to Coast AM.
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0: Brooks Agnew stays with us, Amazon best-selling author, master engineer, and world-renowned public speaker, futurist, mentor. Brooksagnew.blog is the website. Some researchers, Brooks, speculate quantum computing. We were talking about quantum computing earlier. Quantum computing could allow access to dimensions or information fields beyond our normal perception. Is there any scientific basis for linking quantum technology to reported alien phenomena?
1: Oh, alien phenomena. That's, well, I guess, yes. The answer is yes, because alien just basically means not of this world, off-world technology. Yes. We have instruments sensitive enough on the planet right now to detect, as I said in the last segment, particles popping into our dimension from other dimensions. And particles, photons, are information. So we have alien information coming into our space, into our third dimensional space, and it is being interpreted. I've been to CERN. I've spent time at CERN. I looked at the control room very carefully. They were in full operation. I watched it work. I asked a lot of questions. Of course, the French there were not too open to answering a lot of my questions, but they did understand that I understood what was going on there and what they were doing. We are basically taking hydrogen particles, hydrogen protons, inflating them to about 14 tera electron volts at 99.9% the speed of light, and then slamming them into each other in kind of a figure eight collision zone, and then measuring all the little particles, the subatomic particles that come out of it by frequency. We think that if we do that enough, we'll get at least the classification of all the subatomic particles it takes to make a particle, and we'll be able to do it in reverse. We've not been able to do that yet. We've not been able to create matter from these frequencies, but we're gonna, that's our goal. That's what we're trying to get at. That's basically the replicator that you saw in Star Trek. But
0: right.
1: Alien intelligence is coming into our space, at least through quantum computers, if not other ways.
0: And would AI be our primary tool for decoding and communicating with it?
1: Sure it would be, because it's going to be a different kind of language. It's probably going to be the language of mathematics, as the new film Disclosure Day kind of alludes to. And it's going to take some kind of artificial intelligence speed to be able to interpret that language and convert it into our very slow, you know, verbiage that we use as humans.
0: Do you think AI is the inevitable endpoint of ET technological evolution?
1: As far as I can see, it's definitely a point along the way. I don't know if it's the end point. I look at the human being as a spirit that has a body. The body is a peripheral in this dimension. That's how we interpret our universe. And, you know, once we learn to wipe our own butts, I guess we sort of get our brains together. But by then, we've forgotten who we are, really, as a spirit. It's not until, honestly, the matter that's used to build our bodies, both at birth and then at age about 9 and age 20 and age 50, we change. The particles with which our body, our physical body, is entangled change over time. And thus our spirit's access to other information sources in the universe changes over time as well. So is it an endpoint or is it a place along the way? I think our spirit is far more advanced than any artificial intelligence. We're the greatest show in the universe here on this world, and that's why, if at all, aliens are coming here.
0: And if they've mastered alien civilizations, that is, if they've mastered quantum computing, what capabilities would they possess, do you think, that would probably appear like magic to us?
1: Well, I would say transportation or interdimensional transportation would be possible. Human imagination can transcend the universe. We can perceive the formation of planets. We can perceive the smallest quanta. And our perception actually affects those when we apply our observation power to it. But once you get to a certain point, you realize that if particles can be moved from one dimension to another using artificial intelligence, then entire complex structures can be moved, which is maybe why we see craft flying in our airspace that we don't recognize. Now, they could be leftovers from ancient civilizations who just developed differently than we did, and they're remnants, but they could also be from other worlds. If they're from other worlds, the only way they can get here is through interdimensional transportation.
0: And that could be achievable through quantum computing?
1: I would say yes. If we can get one particle to move between universes or between one point in the galaxy or the universe and another, we can get complex structures to do it as well. We just have to be able to make the calculations.
0: Well, do you think that might be in part or in whole this mad rush to build AI and quantum computers because governments are trying to reverse engineer technologies they don't understand?
1: The short answer is yes, but the long answer is governments are only concerned with what they can see right in front of their face. They don't have any they don't have any end game in plan. Maybe the Chinese have a long game, but as I said, the CCP is more concerned with staying alive in a country of 1.2 billion Chinese who are not happy right now than they are anything else. So China has historically, in all the thousands of years that it's existed, has never, ever conducted a war outside its own boundaries successfully. It has lost everything. They just don't have it in their culture. All the wars that they have fought have been inside their border.
0: Cryptocurrency. I want to come back to cryptocurrency. So my limited understanding is, I mean, it's a decentralized system. It's, could an advanced civilization operate entirely on some form of digital decentralized system, like no need for traditional governments or central banks?
1: Well, the answer is yes, but I would think, because I've had sort of imaginations about this, visions, if you will, there is no system of exchange like we have. We convert, you know, our hourly wage into some credit that we have, whether it's digital or paper, and then we exchange that credit for the stuff that we want. They don't have that concept. In alien advanced civilizations, every

0: contribute to the society. Now, we've tried that with communes, but the issue is the humans are very lazy. They will take everything and give nothing. They'll expect everything and give nothing. That's not the way alien civilizations work. Everybody contributes, and there is no currency. Therefore, there's no greed. There's no power structure like we have. It's not limited like that.
1: Do you think if an ET civilization wanted to guide humanity without revealing itself, wouldn't influencing our technological development through AI be the perfect method?
0: Yes, absolutely. There's a great series of books out there, but the season one's already been done, called The Three-Body Problem, that deals with this question. It was a Hugo Award winner back in the middle of the last century. It deals with this question that, well, let me ask you a question. If you believe that there is alien life here on this planet, how long do you think they've been here?
1: Wow.
0: Long time,
1: since,
0: right?
1: Since the beginning, since the very beginning.
0: Since Earth cooled, right? So you look at the state of the world, as far as history or hieroglyphs or cave drawings can record for us, man has been in a state of conflict with other men. When Columbus got here to the Americas, the Native Americans were fighting each other and had been for thousands of years. They would ride across the tundra, wipe out a village, take what little they had, and go their merry way. The question is, why? Were there not enough trout, not enough buffalo, not enough corn? Why would they do that? Why would they put together their army and march over and wipe out a village? And the answer is because their gods told them to do it. So if aliens have been here on this planet since the very beginning, they may be responsible for all the wars that we've ever had. I am firmly in the belief that all churches, all religions were created by off-world intelligence to confuse man and keep us in conflict. And they're still doing it today. Haven't we ever wondered why, if ET is here, if the aliens are here, why do they insist on working with governments only? Why do you think that is? What are they trading to the aliens for access to that advanced technology? They're trading us. They're trading people.
1: Right. And we hear about UFOs taking nuclear missiles offline in some instances. And we sit back and we say, oh, great. They're trying to prevent nuclear war. But then in other cases, it appears as if they are putting these missiles online. And then one has to ask, where were the aliens in 1945 when the bombs were dropped on Nagasaki and Hiroshima? So I'm not sure as to whether they're trying to preserve the peace or to start a war.
0: Or maintain a state of war. Maybe there's some energy that they glean their life force from that comes from human conflict. Now, the only force that I can think of that would revel in such conflict would be demons. I mean, wasn't there a war in heaven fought for who knows how long against whatever angels over the state of mortality on this world? Of course there was. Well, maybe that war has come to here and that conflict is ongoing.
1: What if we're not dealing with biological entities or even spirit? What if we're dealing with advanced artificial intelligence? And this is
0: a question. You have really hit on it, Richard. What if we're not dealing with anything other than an artificial intelligence that has no soul? And its only desire is to glean energy from conflict.
1: What do you think would change humanity more profoundly? Proof of extraterrestrial life, the arrival of artificial superintelligence, or the collapse of fiat currency in favor of a crypto-based system?

0: Well, I think the collapse of the currency system, the system of exchange we have completely is the key to the next evolution of humanity. The fact that we have rich and poor is a concept that should go away. Everyone with the capability should be able to achieve the full measure of his capability. We should not be held back by social structure. Oh my God, at least not skin color, not anything. We should reach the fullness of our potential without limit. That's really the next evolution of the human race. And the only way to get there is to remove the scarcity in energy, water, food, shelter. And these are things that can be provided by artificial intelligence if we work it correctly.
1: Yeah, that's the key. If we work it correctly, how do we work it correctly? I mean, I don't ever remember, you know, anyone asking any of us whether we wanted AI. And I don't see too many people asking, now that it's here, how do we manage it?
0: Well, we still don't know what we don't know, but the average person couldn't tell you what artificial intelligence is or what a data center is. And probably don't think that affects their, you know, peas and carrots lifestyle, but it does. But I think more and more people are becoming aware of it. Would disclosure day, that is to say, releasing all of the secrets that the government is supposedly holding on to, that prove that we're being visited from other civilizations or that there are other civilizations here on this planet living alongside of us, would that change everything? I think it would. I think it would. Convincing people that there is no reason for us to fight anymore would certainly change the planet. We don't need fighting and war to limit our population. What we need is intelligence to manage the data set of Earth to limit our population.
1: Do you think in 20 years, are historians going to look back and conclude AI and quantum computing and cryptocurrency and UFO disclosure were four separate stories or four chapters of the same story?
0: Probably four chapters of the same story, because, you know, we have always thought that humans were the center of the universe, and maybe we are, but we're not the most advanced civilization in the universe. To have this belief that we are the supreme is, I think, misguided. So once we learn that there is a superior, or at least an older or more developed civilization, and that they can impart to us some of their wisdom, which Lord knows we could use some wisdom about now, I think we could overcome this, and this conflict that we're seeing in our streets between nations would go away forever.
1: Are we going to thread that needle? Are we going to manage AI? Are you positive for the future?
0: Yeah, because I'm holding on to the thread and I'm pushing it through the eye of the needle right now. And if I'm doing it, there are others that are doing it.
1: All right, we're going to take a timeout, bottom of the hour, and then open up the phone lines, questions, and comments for Brooke Agnew as we discuss AI, data centers, quantum computing, cryptocurrency, and disclosure. Yes, all in one show. It's your one-stop shopping center right here on Coast to Coast AM.

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1: Welcome back. A new national poll suggests Americans are more open than ever to the possibility that we are not alone. Nearly two-thirds of respondents say they believe intelligent life exists elsewhere in the universe, and one in five believe humanity may have already made contact. When it comes to UFOs, the country's almost evenly divided. 51% think some could be alien spacecraft, while 49% say they're always the result of natural phenomena or human activity. Perhaps most telling, after years of Pentagon disclosures and leaked videos, nearly a third of Americans say the evidence has made them more likely to believe aliens have visited Earth. And on one question, there was overwhelming agreement. 84% believe the government knows more about UFOs than it's telling the public. You can read more of this story in the carousel up at coasttocoastam.com. 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

0: Brooks Agnew stays with us, futurist, public speaker, author, master engineer, and we are discussing, well, we began discussing the spread of these data centers across the United States, and we've also discussed artificial intelligence, the AI arms race with China, cryptocurrency, quantum computing, even UFO disclosure, and not surprisingly, the data centers and AI have really fired up Coast listeners. They're filling the phone lines now, ready to go. So let's begin with Rich is in Redwood City, California. Rich, you're on the line with Brooks Agnew. Go ahead.
1: Well, thank you. Yes, I heard some fellow, I think it was last night, he said that we can already get to Mars in less than 6 months, like maybe only 16 days. That would be extraterrestrial travel, not interdimensional. But we can do it pretty quickly because the technology already exists. What do you think about that?
2: Well, we're not there yet. We can get there pretty quick with small things because we have ion drives where we can electrostatically push small gases out the back end at very high speed. And the equation, you know, force is equal to mass times acceleration, you kind of get some thrust. But big things, we can't move that way yet. We have to wait for fusion rocketry, which is going to come once we establish the lunar colony, because that's where the helium-3 is. Fusion rocketry will reduce our time to get to Mars from 7 months to about 30 to 45 days, depends on how far away the planet is from us. The question is, you know, why? Why would we go to Mars? There is no real commercial value other than setting up an asteroid processing plant. We can do that without going to Mars. So the big jump for the next generation is the moon.
0: All right, Rich, thank you for that. Let's say hi to Blake in Tyler, Texas. Blake, good morning. Welcome to Coast. Go ahead.
3: Hey, Richard, I just wanted to ask your guest if he knows about this interface with these meta centers. Is this going to be largely terrestrial, or are we going to be running that stuff over the satellites where they could become targets? And is there any strategic thinking in light of the connectivity of the data centers?
2: Yeah, to all those questions, connectivity is a big issue, just like the data cables are that go underneath the ocean. That's definitely a target. Space technology for data centers is probably going to be limited because the key word here is latency. What we want is fast connections, and I'm talking microseconds, not seconds. So that's why these data centers have to be close to where the data is going to be needed, near the metros, near the major cities. If you're in orbit, you not only have the latency, you are a target. You could be taken out by lasers, by missiles. And once that happens, it's Katie bar the door. If we decentralize artificial intelligence or decentralize the data centers, that's the best security that we can have. We should be doing the same thing with our energy grid, as I made the case in 2012 in Amsterdam, but we're not. And so we do have a vulnerability there.
0: All right. Great question, Blake. Next up is Ryan in Blaine, Washington. Ryan, welcome to Coast. You're on the line with Brooks Agnew.
4: Yeah, Brooks, I just wanted to ask you, I've heard this idea kicked around for years now, that AI was initially, the idea is to be able to create fake videos that get to the point where it could even convince a jury and a judge, which could, from the reverse perspective, cause courts to no longer accept video evidence at all. And if you were a billionaire and you knew somebody had some video evidence on you, you might put your funds into invalidating that evidence in this way.
2: Well, it is a big worry. We're not there yet because there are artifacts that come in with artificial imagery, especially videos. And so that kind of stuff's not really admitted in court. Real video has its own, you don't really see it on the screen, but it has its own data stream, its own metafile that goes with it. So we can tell the difference between AI generated stuff and real stuff. We're getting to the point in the movies we can't do it, but trust me, the technology's there to be able to tell the difference. I don't know if it was originally created for that purpose, but it is certainly being used for that purpose.
0: Thank you for the call, Ryan. Every technology, powerful technology, whether we're talking about gunpowder, nuclear weapons, or nuclear energy, rather, eventually became a weapon. Why should we believe artificial intelligence will be any different?
2: Oh, you don't. Artificial intelligence will be a weapon, and it's much more powerful than the atomic bomb. The question, the real question is, who gets it? If you have ethical use of AI, you get great benefits from it. If you have unethical use, you have great and terrible disasters that can occur. As I said in the last hour, when humans used atomic weapons for the first time against Japan, we had the ability to take over the world. We didn't do that. We restored the world. We restored Europe. We restored Japan, which are both thriving economies now. That's never been done before. Every civilization that got irrefutable power from the Romans to the British Empire used it to conquer the world and subject the world. Freedom and liberty only existed after a bunch of teenagers and young adults got together and formed this country. Thank God it happened.
0: What is more worrisome to you, a rogue, super intelligent AI acting on its own, or a perfectly obedient AI placed in the hands of people with bad intentions?
2: Oh, the latter, because we already have some rogue AI out there. The last two books that I wrote, Charm of Favor and Glance of Angels, both deal with rogue AIs that are used to develop weapon systems and deploy them. You need to read those books. It'll really put it in perspective for you. I think that directed artificial intelligence is much more dangerous than a rogue artificial intelligence.
0: All right. Let's say hi to Glenn is in Manteca, California. Glenn, welcome to Coast. Good morning.
5: Hey, good morning. Thank you for taking my call. I was just wondering, I think there is a super, so it's been rumored that there is a super quantum computer that's underneath the Colorado airport by the name of Red Queen. Are you familiar with that?
2: I'm not. I have been under the Colorado airport. I did a special on Fox Nation where we went into those caves and tunnels and systems that are underneath the airport. I don't know if there's a quantum computing system called Red Queen or not, but I know quantum computers do exist. Right now, they kind of look like a chandelier more than they do a computer, but they're getting there. Once we learn how to cool them and how to operate them, once more of them are built, obviously they're going to be integrated into the data centers that we already have, and everything goes to the next evolutionary generation.
0: All right. Up next is Rick in Florida. Rick, good morning. Welcome to Coast.
6: Good morning. I love everything you say about the future. I just want to step back old school and give you a couple anecdotal pieces. In the last two, I was in the construction business, and the last two waves of data centers with the dot-com up and down flop in the 90s, and then the 9/11 run for redundancy after they figured out that the financial markets needed to be done in triplicate real time. And in that, in building out those data centers, I can tell you that they paid in the dot-com 90, they paid surcharges to get up and running and get everything ahead of the assembly line. And then they paid restocking fees to get rid of it again because it was failing. And it basically busted the AT&T of Canada that wrote off a $4 billion investment in that to zero. And then for 9/11, where we were trying to, everybody wanted to hide their data centers as dark, quiet spaces, but it was pretty hard to hide a rerouting of transmission lines and stuff to feed these things. And then after that, I was involved in situations where clients were ready to roll, but they wanted everything to come up from a total cold start. And there was harmonic cancellation, which prevented all the units from starting simultaneously, all the hum of the generators and everybody coming online. There was a harmonic distortion that just failed it. And then lastly, there was situations where the cooling aspect everybody decide to get out of the country and go north towards the Arctic and everywhere there. And that became a sovereign issue because who owned the data when the data center was out of the U.S.? Never mind that who controlled it, but who even owned it. And then lastly, I would say, I was always curious. Everything is copied and redundant and backed up and copied and ad infinitum. And is there anything in your head that we have captured the past and held it in some sort of frozen state that puts us in some sort of weird loop because it's just been stagnated and put on ice?
0: Wow, lots to unpack there, Brooks. Good luck.
2: That's a whole other program there. But the high points of this are there's evidence that we have, and it's a lot, that there have been other advanced civilizations here on this planet, going back as much as, 50 million years, 5 million years, 8 million years. And we have civilizations like Tartaria, where these massive architectural structures are around the planet, impossible to build in the 18th century, and yet they are there. So not many people know about this because, as Rick was just saying, the past has been erased. It's been encapsulated. It's been set aside so that we accept this kind of new interpretation of who we are and where we are as a society and where we have come from. And I agree with that the data is redundant all over the planet, especially with the data centers. It's not new data at every single center. It's redundant data. I don't think the Arctic or Antarctic data centers are going to be functional, at least for the U.S., because, as I said, of latency. We need answers in microseconds, not seconds. And that's why they have to be built next to, as close as you can get them, to the metros as possible.
0: Brooks, if I, let's say in 50 years, I put a quantum computer in front of you, and you could ask it only one question about the universe, what would you ask and why?
2: A great question. First of all, I'd be fascinated because it's something that could keep up with me. I would ask it about the eternality of the soul, of the spirit, because these mortal bodies are very temporary. They only last for a few microseconds in the universe. And yet we are older than worlds, Richard, and we come with memories that don't come from here. And once we become aware of those memories, we realize how massive and how singular we are in the universe. Yes, we're part of a greater, let's call it source, but we are individuals and we're growing with our own experience and our own desires. That's something AI will never have. So I would use the quantum computer to explore the presence of Brooks Agnew throughout all time and eternity. Keep up with me.
0: Great. I'm wondering, I do have real concerns about AI, but I'm wondering whether our greatest challenge isn't controlling AI, but processing and keeping up with what it discovers. I mean, it's the speed of change now is just dizzying. I can't process it now. I can't imagine in 10 years. To me, that's even going to be a greater challenge, is just processing what AI is discovering.
2: And admitting that it is coming in. One of the things I mentioned in the book, Remembering the Future, with the beryllium ion modem, is yes, it works off entangled particle theory, and we can put a modem on Mars and a modem here on Earth, and we can have real-time subspace communication. But what happens when other entangled particles start coming in on the modem? What happens if other intelligence begins sending us messages from across our galaxy, from other galaxies, from other universes, and we start receiving that information? Will we accept it? Will we grow from it?
0: Mm. 10 years. In 10 years, what's the world going to look like if we manage it properly? AI,
2: we'll
0: that is.
2: Harley Davidson motorcycles for sure in 10 years. The internal combustion is here to stay. I will say that electric vehicles will probably play out in 10 years. our junkyards will be so full of electric vehicles, no one will ever go down that path again unless we come up with a different way to store energy. So far, we haven't. We're still storing it with lithium and salt and all kinds of other meaningless technology. When we come up with a way to either store energy or radiate energy where we can use electric devices without stored energy, I see electric vehicles going away. So we will be back to riding our freeways and our airways with internal combustion.
0: What about on the medical front?
2: This is really big. People sometimes call it transhumanism, but I mean, gosh, you know, what really is it? Human DNA and human chromosomes follow the laws of physics and tend toward entropy. That is to say, we grow old and we die of old age, which is really called malnutrition. We have learned now how to keep the telomeres on our chromosomes longer. And people are not just taking supplements to look younger. They are younger. I think when the scripture said that there will come a day when men will outlive trees, we're very close to that age right now. I don't mean med beds. I mean understanding the degradation of the human chromosome and being able to slow it or stop it. So that's where I see medical going.
0: Wow. Brooks, I can't thank you enough. What a mind-blowing conversation. I learned so much. I enjoyed it so much. Thank you.
2: Well, Richard, we have to do it again. This is just not enough.
0: Give me more. We must have more. All right, we'll do that. Thank you. Thank you again. And the website, brooksagnew.blog. Wow. All right. For George Norrie, George Knapp, Connie Willis, Lisa Garr, Rich Barra, Ryan Recker, Stephanie Smith, Tom Danheiser, Dan Galanti, Adam Thompson, Donna Walker, and Alex Fernandez, I'm Richard Serrett. Thank you for your ears and your voices, your beautiful voices. Until next time, so long for now.

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8: ABC News, I'm Chuck Sievertson. A deal announced by the U.S. and Iran ends the war on all fronts, including Lebanon, but no word about it resolving Iran's nuclear issues. Formal signing is Friday, though President Trump says the U.S. naval blockade, the Strait of Hormuz, is lifted. It's not open till Friday because mines have to be cleared. Iran says negotiations for a final agreement are ahead. The New York Knicks waited 53 years for an NBA championship. Sunday night on the ice, the Carolina Hurricanes won their first Stanley Cup championship in 20 years, beating the Vegas Golden Knights 3-0. Jordan Staal crowned the NHL's MVP.
9: It's amazing. This is something I've been going after ever since we got the first one. I mean, you would want to win it again and again and again. And what a feeling, what a battle the boys were grinding today.
8: At the White House Sunday night, a $60 million sponsor-covered UFC event, 7 cage fights. Mr. Trump friends with UFC's chief. This is ABC News. What could move the markets this week from ABC's Dave Packer?
10: Monday, we'll get a reading on consumer spending with core retail sales for May. Now, analysts are expecting a lower number than last month. And on Wednesday, with a new Fed chair, the Federal Reserve Bank will have its latest closely watched announcement on interest rates.
8: Not only does the Mideast crisis send oil and gasoline prices higher, this could too, ABC's Jim Ryan.
11: Even soaring gas prices haven't quelled Americans' demand for travel, but now industry analysts expect inventory to run short this summer as U.S. refineries struggle to keep running close to their capacity.
8: Our Jim Ryan. Hey, did you hear what the Knicks Delta jetliner pilot and air traffic control said to each other after the championship win and the team was just about to take off from San Antonio for New York?
12: Tell those guys congratulations. Enjoy the moment. Oh, they're enjoying it back there. You probably can hear them. They're having a good time, man. Yeah, we'll pass it on.
8: That from ATC.com. Chuck Sievertson, ABC News.
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13: I'm Tom Brock. A military aircraft crashed near Rimrock Lake in Yakima County Saturday. It sparked a wildfire and ended with evacuations. The pilot ejected safely and was taken to a hospital. Fire crews were able to protect structures near the Bear Creek cabins. According to the Natchez Fire Department, the area on the south side of Rimrock Lake is closed. A spokesperson with the U.S. Marine Corps says the aircraft was an FA-18 Hornet assigned to Air Station Miramar in San Diego. It is unclear what caused the crash. Police are asking for witnesses to come forward after a 23-year-old man was shot and killed in Mount Vernon. According to Cascadia Daily, the shooting took place around 5:30 Thursday afternoon. Police say there was a shootout between two groups and the victim was hit. After arriving, first responders tried saving his life, but he died at the scene. Crowds celebrating the New York Knicks NBA championship Saturday evening became unruly, even violent, as they smashed windshields and set a school bus on fire. Meantime, preparations are underway for a victory parade on Thursday to celebrate their first championship in 53 years. New York City Mayor Mamdani says the event was well worth the wait.
14: So we saw different players show up for this team, show up for the city, and as a city, we can't wait to show up for all of them now.
13: The Knicks won two championships back in the early 1970s, but neither one was celebrated with a parade. Your Cairo News Radio forecast, partly cloudy skies, overnight lows near 60 degrees. The heat wave will continue into Monday with highs near 90 degrees, then down to the mid-70s by Tuesday. I'm Tom Brock, Cairo News Radio.
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0: Thanks for inviting me into your home, your long-haul truck, RV, camper, taxi, your parents' well-appointed basement with a simulated wood paneling, electric fireplace, and the painting of dogs playing poker. Your loft, that greasy spoon just off the interstate, and your cabin in the woods. Welcome to Coast AM, the very best in late night talk radio. I'm Richard Serrett, and tonight, this morning, I'm coming to you live from the home studio in Old Thornhill, just north of Toronto. And before we get rolling here, a quick programming note. If at some point during the show you hear shouting, screaming, or what sounds like a full-scale riot breaking out just beyond my studio door, don't worry. No one's being murdered. My twin sons have about a dozen of their buddies over tonight, and they're all packed into the room next door watching UFC Freedom 250, the big MMA event from the White House. Now, I did ask them to keep it down. They assured me they would. But if you've ever met a group of 19-year-old boys watching people punch each other for sport, you'll know that promise has about the same shelf life as a snowball in Phoenix. The good news is the fight should be wrapping up soon. And the bad news is if somebody lands a knockout while we're on the air, you may hear about it before I do. Coming up in hours one and two, we're stepping into a place where true crime and the paranormal intersect in the most chilling way imaginable. Fox Hollow Farm sits on 18 secluded acres outside Indianapolis. To the casual observer, it was a beautiful country estate. But hidden behind that postcard-perfect facade was a nightmare. Investigators eventually uncovered thousands of human bones scattered across the property, linking the farm to suspected serial killer Herb Baumeister, a man believed to be among the most prolific murderers in American history. The crimes themselves are horrifying, but that's not where the story ends. Unlike the homes once occupied by Jeffrey Dahmer or John Wayne Gacy, Fox Hollow Farm was never demolished. It remains standing to this day. Families have lived there. Visitors have walked its halls. And many claim they've encountered something they cannot explain. Disembodied voices, apparitions, shadowy figures, strange encounters reported by homeowners, guests, and seasoned paranormal investigators. Now the case is back in the spotlight thanks to Hulu's documentary series, The Fox Hollow Murders, Playground of a Serial Killer, which uses modern DNA technology to identify victims, revisit old evidence, and features survivor Mark Goodyear speaking publicly about his experience for the first time. So tonight, we'll explore both sides of this extraordinary story. Who was Herb Baumeister? How did he evade justice for so long? And after decades of reported paranormal activity, is it possible that the horrors of Fox Hollow Farm left something behind? Joining me is paranormal investigator and author Richard Estep, whose book, The Horrors of Fox Hollow Farm, Unraveling the History and Hauntings of a Serial Killer's Home, takes readers deep inside one of America's most notorious murder cases and the chilling mystery that may still linger there today. Then, in hours three and four, we're going to talk about something most of us never think about. You ask ChatGPT a question, you stream a movie, you use Google Maps to find your way home, you upload a photo to the cloud. It all feels effortless, instant, almost magical. But behind every search, every video, every AI prompt, there's a physical machine. And behind those machines are vast industrial complexes, quietly being built across America at a pace few people realize. They're called data centers, and they're getting bigger, much bigger. Some consume as much electricity as entire cities. Some require millions of gallons of water every day just to keep from overheating. Utilities are proposing new power plants, new transmission lines, and massive infrastructure projects to feed their appetite for energy. Why? Artificial intelligence. The United States and China are locked in a technological arms race that could define the rest of the century. China is already using AI for surveillance, censorship, facial recognition, and social control. In America, tech giants are spending hundreds of billions of dollars building the computing power they believe will determine who wins the AI revolution. But at what cost? Will these facilities strain the electric grid, drive up utility bills, drain local water supplies, create unprecedented wealth? Or are they laying the foundation for a future in which artificial intelligence becomes the dominant force in government, business, education, medicine, and perhaps our daily lives? Tonight, we'll separate fact from fear and ask whether we're witnessing the next great industrial revolution or the construction of a digital infrastructure so vast that very few truly understand where it's leading us. Joining us is author, inventor, engineer, and futurist Brooks Agnew. But first, murder, bones, and ghosts. Welcome to the Audio Imaginarium. Come on in, weary traveler, hang your cloak on a peg, grab a stool, and come warm yourself by the fire. There are stories to be told, and you are among friends. I'm Richard Serrett, and this is Coast to Coast AM. Why don't you stay a while?
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0: Richard Estep has spent more than three decades chasing mysteries most people would rather avoid. A veteran paranormal investigator, author, and former paramedic, he's explored haunted locations, UFO encounters, cryptid sightings, and some of the darkest true crime cases on both sides of the Atlantic. The author of more than 40 books, Richard has earned a reputation for combining meticulous research with boots-on-the-ground investigation. Whether he's examining a haunted asylum, a centuries-old ghost story, or the lingering aftermath of a serial killer's crimes, his approach is equal parts historian, investigator, and storyteller. He's a familiar face to television audiences as a series regular on Haunted Hospitals, Paranormal 911, and Paranormal Night Shift. His latest work, The Horrors of Fox Hollow Farm, explores one of America's most notorious murder sites and the chilling reports that suggest the story may not have ended with the killer's death. Richard Estep, welcome back to Coast AM. How are you?
1: I'm well, Richard. Thank you. It's always a pleasure. And good evening or good morning to our listeners, depending on where they may be.
0: Before we get into the murders, just tell us a little bit about Fox Hollow Farm and why it's become one of America's most infamous properties. What set the scene? What's it like being there?
1: Absolutely. So just a couple of things to begin with. First of all, I wrote this book in 2018 and 19. It's been out for quite a few years, but things have blown up recently. I just wanted to kind of make that correction. What's it like? You know, if you walked onto that property and you did not know its history, you would think it was this beautiful ranch, mock Tudor estate, about 18 acres, as you said. It has a multiple vehicle garage. It has equestrian equipment. So you have horse stables, a paddock, and things of that nature. It's absolutely idyllic. And I often wonder what it would be like to go there without any knowledge whatsoever of the terrible things that have taken place within its walls and behind the house.
0: So take us back to the 1980s, 1990s. We have so many young men disappearing from Indianapolis without, I mean, why was this happening and it wasn't raising alarm bells?
1: Absolutely. Well, serial killers, and we'll introduce our audience to Herbert Baumeister in just a minute, but as a general rule, serial killers that have any kind of success, they prey on the vulnerable, but also those who won't be missed, which is why their targets are those who are marginalized, people on the fringes of our society. So we are talking about sex workers, we're talking about immigrants, and especially in the 80s and 90s, members of the gay community who would disappear without a trace, and people would maybe shrug, raise an eyebrow, assume that they had moved on, or frankly not care. Many of these men had already been ostracized. They'd been rejected by their families. They may not have had homes. They were couch surfing with friends. The people who did care were other members of the community that they were a part of.
0: And how many victims are believed to have been connected to the case?
1: Well, this is where there is still some, not contention, but we're not sure, Richard. At the very least, though, the current number is 25. So if I may just lay a little bit of groundwork here, Herb Baumeister is also known or believed to be the I-70 Strangler. He is believed to be responsible for a series of murders along I-70 in Ohio, which took place throughout the 1980s and into the early 1990s. In fact, the last of these murders occurred in 1991, which is when Herb Baumeister and his wife Julian and their kids moved into Fox Hollow Farm. We're talking about 11 young men that were strangled and then dumped, usually near bodies of water, but very close to the interstate. And their bodies were abandoned in various states of undress. The murders stopped abruptly. And again, you know, it's only when detectives uncover evidence of a serial killer, they go back to those missing person or unsolved crime reports and look for patterns. And that's when they connected the murders which took place at Fox Hollow Farm with those I-70 murders from the previous decade.
0: So tell us about the discovery that changed everything, the human remains that were found at Fox Hollow Farm.
1: Absolutely. So the Baumeisters had children, and one day their son, emerged from the woods behind the house with a skull, a human skull. And he had a sister. And I think, like pretty much any brother in the world, if you find a skull and you have a sister, there is a golden opportunity there to terrify her. So he started using this skull to terrify his kid's sister. And of course, she screamed. There was pandemonium. Their mother said, "Where on earth did you find that?" And he said, "In the woods behind the house. There are so many bones back there." And sure enough, when she went out to check, there were. And so, you know, Julie confronted her husband when he returned home from work, and he blew it off. He said, "Look, that's Dad's old skeleton from medical school," because Herbert Baumeister's father was a physician. He said, "It's Dad's old skeleton. You know, I just threw it out there. Don't worry about it." But of course, it was nothing of the sort. It was some of the remains of...

0: was he?
1: You know, he was, Richard. And if you look at a photograph of her, Baumeister, he is extremely ordinary looking. You know, he's no Dharma about him. He's no Gacy about him. This is the kind of guy that looks like he would sell you a car or life insurance, you know, or something like that. He was a troubled young man. So as with so many serial murderers, in his childhood, there were many red flags. He showed an unhealthy fascination with dead animals, even leaving the corpse of a bird on his teacher's desk. He was a bedwetter until a fairly late age, which again is a common red flag. And he had an unhealthy fascination with urine, in that he urinated on his teacher's desk. And when he was working for the DMV, the Department of Motor Vehicles, years later as an adult, would urinate on a letter for a government official. So, you know, those red flags were there, and he would either be quiet and sullen, but prone to these blow-ups, you know, these violent outbursts if he was provoked, or sometimes, you know, the most minor provocation. So he definitely had temper issues. His father took him to a psychiatrist, and they diagnosed him with severe depression, to the point where he was committed to a psychiatric hospital, and essentially could never find his path in life. He was married a lady called Julie Sitter, and they had children, started a family. But where he really made success was after leaving the DMV, and he was working in a thrift store and decided that he could run one himself. He opened a thrift store called Save-A-Lot and did well enough that he could afford that 18-acre estate, Fox Hollow Farm. So he and the family moved into Fox Hollow Farm in 1991. But of course, he'd been killing men. This alter ego of his, this darker side, Richard, he'd been killing men for about a decade prior to ever moving in there. And it's highly unlikely that anybody really knew how dark his dark side was.
0: But the property was purchased in 91. Yes. He had been killing beforehand. Where was he disposing of the bodies then? I mean, they found thousands and thousands of bones on that farm. Yes,
1: those were the I-70 murders, the 11 murders that were attributed to him after the Fox Hollow murders came to light. They looked at the fact that he was taking business trips through Ohio using that part of the interstate, and the MO, the strangulation, the fact that these were always men, that there seemed to be a sexual component to them, made it very likely that Baumeister was the murderer. Also, of course, the very damning fact that the murders stopped in 1991. Why? Because he had just purchased his playground, Fox Hollow Farm. And you know, one thing that's worth pointing out, Richard, is that Herb Baumeister was never convicted. He took his own life before he could be tried, let alone convicted of any crimes. There is a school of thought amongst those investigators that were involved with the case that said if he had brazened it out, if he'd been willing to stick to his guns, you have a right in the state of Indiana to request a speedy trial, which means it has to go to trial within 70 days. Now, we're talking about right now over 10,000 remains. It's said that this is the most number of unidentified remains in U.S. history, second only to the World Trade Center. So there's a strong likelihood that he could have denied everything and possibly evaded justice and lived if he had stuck to his guns. But instead, he chose another path.
0: So I'm guessing his death has left some key questions forever unanswered. What would some of those questions be, to your mind?
1: Yeah, absolutely. I mean, one of the things that was quite reprehensible was that he did leave a note. And the note blamed, you know, he apologized to his family and said that he was a poor father and not a great husband. His business, the Save-A-Lot stores, were failing, and he apologized for that. He knew without a shadow of a doubt that the authorities would uncover an absolute horrific scene when they searched his home. Made no allusion to that whatsoever, except when he signed the note at the bottom. He signed it "the Baumeister" in capital letters, which was basically a wink from him saying, hey, I know I'm going to be notorious, but I'll never admit to you know, why that would be. And there are a number of questions, Richard, but probably the most pressing one is,

0: Did he act alone? Did he have an accomplice or accomplices? Was he part of a ring? There are theories out there to that effect.
1: So have all of the remains been identified?
0: No, to this date, they have not. And one thing that the TV show highlighted, which I was very happy to see, it encouraged people to come forward and offer DNA samples if they had loved ones that went missing over that time period, especially in the Indianapolis area. And the local coroner, Jellison, I believe his name is coordinating this effort at trying to use modern DNA sampling to finally identify some of these men. And they have been somewhat successful already, which I think is wonderful. But the great tragedy that adds insult to injury here is still there are a number of these men that not only have they not yet been identified, but they've never been able to receive a proper burial.
1: Were you involved in the TV series at all as a consultant, or did they lean heavily on your book?
0: They purchased the rights to the book, which I co-wrote with Robert Graves. They purchased the rights to that and really went their own way with it. My book has a significant paranormal element, which is only really alluded to in the TV series. And I'm very okay with that because I want the emphasis to be on the Fox Hollow victims and their memories. So I was absolutely fine with that. And I am told that a second round of the TV series will be coming this year, which follows up on some of the questions raised by the first.
1: And at what point did this story shift from true crime into the paranormal?
0: That really began when the house was purchased by a family. Robert and Vicky Graves, the unfortunately named Graves family, moved in with their sons and quickly realized that there was more going on at Fox Hollow Farm than met the eye.
1: And we will get into that when we come back. Richard Estep is with us, and the book is The Horrors of Fox Hollow Farm, one of America's most notorious murder sites, and the chilling reports that suggest the story may not have ended with the killer's death. And we'll get into that when Coast to Coast returns right after this timeout.

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1: Hey, welcome back. Paul McCartney danced tonight from his 2007 album, Memory Almost Full. And did you know this song was inspired by his daughter, who was then three, Beatrice, who would come in dancing around the kitchen while he taught himself to play a left-handed mandolin. He said the song practically wrote itself. The Pentagon has quietly released another batch of UFO files, and this time it's all about the orbs. The newly posted records include videos, images, audio files, eyewitness reports, documenting mysterious glowing spheres seen from across the United States. In several cases, stunned observers have described basketball-sized balls of light, plasma-like objects, and clusters of orbs that appear to emerge from a larger source. Particularly intriguing are reports from federal law enforcement agents who witnessed glowing orbs over 2 days in 2023. Some claimed the objects seemed to release smaller spheres, almost as if they were hatching from the larger craft. The release also includes a bizarre Colorado case involving an opalescent UFO covered in irregular fish scale-like panels, a 2008 disc-shaped object that triggered alarms at a Zimbabwe airport, newly released CIA flying saucer files from the 1950s, and additional audio from NASA's Apollo missions. Whatever these objects are, the government still doesn't have an explanation, and the files just keep coming. You can check it out more on this story in the carousel up at coasttocoastam.com. You know what's exhausting? Pretending you're not curious about the things that genuinely fascinate you. UFOs, ghosts, synchronicities, hidden history, that strange experience you've never told anyone about because you knew they'd roll their eyes. 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A place where curiosity is welcome, not judged, where you can meet people who share your interests, your worldview, and maybe even your sense that there's more going on in this world than we've ever been told. 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Remember, you are not alone. Thousands of human remains, a suspected serial killer, and decades later, reports that something is still walking the grounds. Paranormal investigator author Richard Estep takes us inside Fox Hollow Farm when Coast to Coast returns after this timeout.
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0: And we are back with Richard Estep, The Horrors of Fox Hollow Farm. And this 18-acre farm outside of Indianapolis, Indiana, became one of America's most infamous properties after the remains of 25 or maybe more victims were discovered there in the 1980s or in the 1990s. And the suspect, Herbert Baumeister, took his own life in Canada before he could stand trial. And Richard Estep has sort of picked up on the trail and has taken the story to a new level, and that is the paranormal activity. Now, first of all, why wasn't this property, I don't know, raised and turned into some sort of, a memorial, like with John Wayne Gacy and Jeffrey Dahmer? Those houses were destroyed. But this place was preserved and new people moved in. Why?
1: You raise an excellent point there, Richard, because there were many people that wanted exactly that to happen. They felt that Fox Hollow Farm was an unwelcome stain on the community. And I can completely respect that point of view. And it's one of the few locations, not just in the US, but in the world, still standing after, you know, so many heinous crimes have taken place there. But the property was on the market for a while. Nobody owned it. The only residents were raccoons, in fact, that kind of ran amok inside the empty house. And then it was bought by a couple called Rob and Vicky Graves, and they got, it's fair to say, a significant discount based upon the history of Fox Hollow Farm. And they had to be okay with living in a location where crimes like that had taken place, and they were. So they're both very practical people, both very scientific individuals. Rob himself does not, or did not at the time, certainly believe in ghosts. And when strange things began happening around the home, he would kind of shrug them off. He would dismiss them. But his wife, Vicky, was a little more in tune with it. She noticed that she was vacuuming one day, and the cable, the power flex for the vacuum cleaner, was yanked out of the socket, the outlet, and thrown across the room. It's not like she tripped on the vacuum cleaner or anything like that. Somebody, it seemed, had taken it out and yanked it, you know? And then things really kind of took a leap to the next level when they brought in a lodger called Joe LeBlanc. Joe worked with Rob at a car dealership, and Joe was, this is very significant, I think, the same age as many of the victims of Herbert Baumeister. And he moved into what's called the in-law annex on the side of the house. And Baumeister had lived there himself, actually, when he and his wife were splitting and prepping for a divorce. What's really interesting is that it was when he moved in, he started to experience nightmares. He had nightmares that he was being chased through the woods outside Fox Hollow Farm, and he couldn't see who was chasing him, but he had the conviction that he was running for his life. And then one morning he woke up in a cold sweat and saw the apparition of a young man run through through his bedroom and disappear. Yeah, now you might write that off as a bad dream. We've all had some very intense and vivid nightmares before, except for the fact that not long afterwards, he's out walking his dog. Fox Hollow has a very, very long driveway, and it's bordered by trees. His dog runs off into the trees chasing something. Joe goes after it, and he sees the same young man in the trees, and then he disappears. So at this point, we have one witness with a couple of encounters, but the lady of the house, Vicky Graves, one day she notices there's somebody walking through the trees at the side of the house, and she's ready to call Rob to get rid of a trespasser, because it was becoming a problem then, you know. People would ghoulishly go trespass and try and see the murder house, right, as it was called. And it was then that she stopped dead in her tracks, because she noticed this young man had no legs. He was walking but without legs. Where his legs should have been was thin air. And he disappeared before her very eyes. Now, Rob has quite an extensive collection of media on Fox Hollow Farm. A lot of the contemporary newspapers, a lot of the contemporary news channel reports on VHS tapes. And he was reviewing one of the VHS tapes one night in the living room, and they were showing the faces of the victims. And both Joe, his lodger, and Vicky, his wife, said at the same time, that's the guy. That's the guy that I saw right there. They both identified him at the same time. So they had seen the same man inside the house and outside Fox Hollow Farm in the trees. And it was at that point that they came to the conclusion, yes, it seems our home is haunted.
0: At what point did Rob Graves become a believer?
1: Rob, to this day, doesn't like talking about it. In fact, he and I collaborated on the book. He said, you know, Richard, you ghosts are your wheelhouse. I'm the expert on the crimes, the Baumeister murders and the man himself. So Rob kind of handled that part and I dealt with the paranormal investigation. But to his credit, he opened his home to me and allowed me to bring in a team of investigators and said, whatever you find, you find. And he didn't in any way pressure me, try and make me believe this sort of stuff. And some of the things that had happened to his family were frightening. I mean, the swimming pool is where most of the murders took place, it's believed. The pool is actually in the basement of the house. It's a very rare piece of architecture. It's a big indoor pool that forms almost the entirety of the basement. And it's where Baumeister took his victims to ply them with drink and drugs and kill them. And so Joe was swimming in the pool one day with Rob and Vicky's sons. You know, he was at the deep end. And the boys were at the shallow end. So we're looking at a good 25 feet apart, certainly well out of touching distance. And suddenly Joe felt a pair of hands close around his throat and begin to strangle him and drag him under the water. And initially he thought, because he had his back to the boys, that, you know, they were roughhousing. But as he came up out of the water and looked, and there they both were at the shallow end, a good 25 feet away. And he got everybody out of the pool immediately and said, we are getting out of here. And we are staying. Yeah.
0: Wow.
1: You know, so things took a decidedly dark and violent turn for a while.
0: When you first went to Fox Hollow Farm, tell me what you saw, what you felt, what you smelt, anything.
1: It's a beautiful house. We focused much of our attention, although we went throughout the whole place, we focused a lot of our attention on that swimming pool in the basement because that was the reported hot spot. I swam in the pool. We recreated the conditions as they would have been as best we could. We played some of Herb's favorite music. His favorite song, we were told, was Blue Bayou by Linda Ronstadt. So I placed recorders all around the room and I played Blue Bayou and I was swimming in the pool. We heard a very loud growl. And I think most chilling of all, when we reviewed the recordings afterwards, after leaving Fox Hollow Farm, a man's voice can be clearly heard to say the name Laura. Now, there is no Laura associated with the case that I'm aware of, but it happens to be my wife's name. So that felt rather threatening to me.
0: Yeah, I would say, yeah. Laura wasn't traveling with you, was she? Was she with you?
1: No, nope. She was way back in Colorado at the time.
0: Oh. Were there other instances? I mean, do people believe?
1: Oh, absolutely.
0: Herbert Baumeister is his ghost walks the property?
1: He's been seen by at least several people. I was in the woods at one of the so Baumeister disposed of the remains of his victims at several sites in the woods behind the house. So under cover of the trees, he would crush them, he would burn them, set fire to them. The police found not just those bone fragments, but they found handcuffs and shotgun shells and things of that nature. I was at one of the burn sites and I was running a recorder as I do. I record everything when I'm at a ostensibly haunted location. And it was only when I played my audio recorder back, I heard a similar man's voice say, get away from there. And it was a very intimidating, threatening voice, basically telling me to back off from one of these burn locations.
0: Any EVPs? Did you record any EVPs?
1: That was an EVP right there, the voice saying, get away from there. Yeah, nobody said it at the time. So that was pretty clear. Things really came to a head, though, on the final night before I was going to fly back to Colorado. I'd booked a hotel room. So we left Fox Hollow at about 3 o'clock in the morning, sealed up the house, didn't want to wake the residents to say goodbye. So left them a nice thank you note, went to the Best Western or wherever it was. And I lay down and went to sleep. And 4 o'clock or thereabouts, my phone rings. I pick it up and it's Vicky Graves. And she said, you know, Richard, we've really enjoyed having you here. You've been great house guests, but you are making a lot of noise down there in the pool. And Rob and I have to work tomorrow. And I said, Vicky, I don't know how to tell you this, but I'm at the Best Western.
0: Oh, dear Lord.
1: And so she had heard very heavy footsteps stomping around the pool as though somebody was quite agitated.
0: Why do they stay?
1: It's a beautiful house. It's absolutely lovely. When they go on vacation, they have a house sitter who's also a pet sitter that is not remotely bothered by any of this stuff, possibly because she's a female. But you know, Richard, one thing I really like about this case is such horrific things were done at Fox Hollow Farm. And absolutely, I could understand if the city of Westfield had bought it and had just, you know, gone scorched earth and destroyed it, and then hopefully put up a memorial. But I also like the idea that this family have claimed it back. They've had all these happy Christmases and 4th of Julys, you know, all these family events. The family has taken a place that was very, very dark, and slowly but surely they've been layering on the light, and they've been bringing the light back to this dark case. It feels like a kind of victory to me.
0: Interesting. That's an interesting perspective. Are they still finding remains even to this day?
1: You know, I talked with Rob today in advance of our discussion, and he said that he literally just found one. I believe it's a vertebrae that he is going to take into the FBI, which is what he does whenever one of them turns up. Every time there's a storm or rain, or sometimes just because, a new bone or bone fragment will turn up, and Rob will dutifully drive it to Indianapolis and he'll turn it in. And it's anticipated that that's not going to change anytime soon.
0: Mm. Did you ever worry that something might follow you home after you left the farm?
1: I was told that it did. There was a friend who professed to be a psychic medium, and she told me that I'd picked up an attachment that a gentleman who had liked my appearance and my accent had followed me back from Fox Hollow Farm. And I don't know if that's the case or not. You know, I've worked with some very credible psychics over the years, and I've worked with some that had, shall we say, less of a success rate. But I invited whoever it may have been, hey, you know, if you're free of that place now, so please feel free to go on your way to wherever you would like. And there were no disturbances in my home, so I like to think that's what happened.
0: How many times did you visit the farm in total?
1: We're looking at 4, and we would stay for multiple days. I wanted to visit it in multiple seasons as well. I was actually just back there last year. It was the most recent time. And I'd asked Rob, hey, how are things? And we walked around, and he said, you know, things are a lot calmer. Things are a lot quieter here now. The paranormal activity has really died down. Except there was one instance. They did some filming of the TV series at Fox Hollow Farm. They shot on location. And the only time this has happened, there were some very strange light anomalies on cameras inside the garage, which triggered the motion sensors on the security cameras inside the garage. The garage is right next to one of those body disposal sites that Baumeister used.
0: Did you ever go in the pool?
1: I did. I swam in the pool. I feel like if you're gonna really investigate, you should go all in. I was very respectful as well. I don't like the idea that the possibility that victims may still in some way be there. And I'm not saying they are. I'm not saying they are not. But I wanted to get into the pool and at least experience that. And that is, of course, when I recorded that growl and the EVP that said the word.
0: Oh, that's right. Right. Okay. Yeah. You were actually in the pool when that happened. Okay.
1: Absolutely.
0: Aside from the pool room, did you experience, I mean, what is the room in the house aside from the pool room that is associated with the most activity?
1: So the pool room for sure is probably the most obvious, and there is a den and a wet bar that is adjacent to it. I slept in there several times, but I was not disturbed. I was essentially kind of offering myself up as bait. so much of what's in the house is still the way it was when Baumeister owned it. Baumeister's bathtub, his bathroom are all original. The master bedroom has a pair of ensuite bathrooms, so there is a his and hers, you know. So those are all as they were in Herb's day. His office has a book. Herb was a Land Rover aficionado, and it has handwritten notes inside a Land Rover owner's manual on how to change out a transmission. So his fingerprint is still on that place, you know, and I think it always will be.
0: Any other reports of physical interactions like touches, scratches, pushes, yep, anything like that?
1: Absolutely. The pump room, which is essentially a dank closet that contains the machinery that runs the pool. I was touched in there personally, and I will never forget it because my tricep, the underside of my bare arm, was caressed. And it was the kind of caress you would give someone who is very close to you, you know? I don't think I've been that creeped out in 30 years of investigating haunted places.
0: Wow. How did you manage to maintain the courage to stay? I mean, I would have been out there like a lightning bolt.
1: Well, when you call me on the fire department, I don't get to run. So if you call me in as a paranormal investigator, I extend the same rule to myself.
0: All right. We'll come back. We're approaching the top of the hour. Richard Estep is here, prolific author. And we're talking about the paranormal activity at one of America's most notorious murder scenes, Fox Hollow Farm, just outside of Indianapolis in Indiana. Back with more on Coast to Coast AM.

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10: ABC News, I'm Sherry Preston. President Trump touting what he says is a great peace deal with Iran.
11: Trump saying that he ordered the immediate removal of the United States naval blockade on Iranian ports. He says the strait will reopen entirely and toll-free after the deal is signed later this week, saying, ships of the world, start your engines. Let the oil flow. Iranian officials confirming the deal, which is set to be signed in Switzerland on Friday. Vice President J.D. Vance is expected to attend.
10: ABC's Karen Wong.
11: ABC News, Washington.
10: Iran has promised to discuss the fate of its nuclear program over the next 60 days. The president celebrating his 80th birthday with UFC cage fights on the White House lawn. Now he's headed to the G7 summit in the French Alps. A large-scale Russian attack targeting one of Ukraine's most significant religious landmarks, a sacred place for Ukrainians and those in the Russian Orthodox Church. Joining several countries worldwide, Britain banning social media for kids. This is ABC News. AI giant Anthropic now says one of its most powerful new programs has been blocked by the Trump administration. ABC's Selena Wang has the story.
12: It was just days ago that Anthropic rolled out this highly anticipated model, their most powerful one ever, a whole new tier they've named Mythos Class, with a public-facing version called Fable 5. But then on Friday, Anthropic says the U.S. government stepped in, that the government issued what's called an export control directive, telling Anthropic it couldn't let any foreign national access these new models, citing national security, but not giving detail on what those concerns were, according to Anthropic.
10: There's a new recall of baby formula out. Nara Organics is putting out a nationwide recall after its formula has been linked to three cases of botulism. A 68-year-old woman is lucky to be alive in Minnesota after being stuck in a mud pit for 3 days. A couple of guys out riding ATVs spotted her. They were able to pull her out. I'm Sherry Preston, ABC News.
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13: I'm Tom Brock. A plane crash in Butler, Missouri Sunday killed at least a dozen people. A Pacific Aerospace P-750 filled with skydivers crashed while departing from Butler Memorial Airport. Here is Bates County Sheriff Chad Anderson.
14: There's nothing we really can say to make it better. We just pray for them and their loved ones and their friends and their family.
13: A military aircraft crashed in our state near Rimrock Lake in Yakima County Saturday, sparking a wildfire and causing evacuations to occur. The pilot ejected but was injured and taken to a hospital. A spokesperson with the U.S. Marine Corps says the aircraft was an FA-18 Hornet assigned to Marine Aircraft Group 11, 3rd Marine Aircraft Wing, based in Air Station Miramar in San Diego. Crowds celebrating the New York Knicks NBA championship Saturday became unruly, even violent, as they smashed windshields and set a school bus on fire. Officials said 5 school buses were destroyed, some by people smashing them with bats. Meantime, preparations are underway for a victory parade for the team Thursday to celebrate the first championship the Knicks have earned in 53 years. New York City Mayor Mamdani says the event was well worth the wait.
6: So we saw different players show up for this team, show up for the city, and as a city, we can't wait to show up for all of them now.
13: The Knicks won 2 championships in the early 70s, but neither of those were celebrated with a parade. Your Cairo News Radio forecast, partly cloudy skies, overnight lows near 60 degrees. The heat wave continues Monday with highs near 90, then down to the mid-70s by Tuesday. I'm Tom Brock, Cairo News Radio.
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1: You got it. By Roy Orbison, and it became Roy's first U.S. top 10 hit in 25 years. But tragically, Roy Orbison never lived to see its success. He died of a heart attack on December 6, 1988, at the age of 52, and the song was released just weeks later and became a worldwide hit, reaching number 9 on the Billboard Hot 100 and launching a remarkable posthumous comeback. And my producer tonight, Adam Thompson, just reminded me, Roy Orbison wrote Blue Bayou, which is rather central to tonight's story. Herbert Baumeister, the serial killer, alleged, I suppose we should say. That was his favorite song, Blue Bayou, but as sung by Linda Ronstadt. A newly released recording from a secret NASA meeting following the Apollo 16 mission has UFO enthusiasts buzzing. Hidden inside a 55-minute technical discussion about strange lunar measurements and unexplained anomalies on the moon's far side is a curious exchange about a massive hole near the Van de Graaff crater. As scientists discuss the unusual feature, one participant casually jokes, "It could be an alien starbase or something." The comment is brief and appears to be made in passing, but its inclusion in a newly released government file has reignited interest in the mysteries of the moon. Was it simply scientist humor or a glimpse into questions NASA wasn't prepared to answer? More than 50 years after Apollo 16, the moon may still be keeping some of its secrets. And you can read more of this story in the news section of at coasttocoastam.com. 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Or maybe there's a classic interview you still think about years later. 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Thousands of human remains were uncovered on the grounds of Fox Hollow Farm. Now, decades later, some say the dead haven't left. Shadow figures, disembodied voices, unexplained encounters. Paranormal investigator Richard Estep is with us as we explore whether one of America's most notorious murder sites is also one of its most haunted. That conversation continues right here on Coast to Coast AM.
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0: Welcome back. We're talking with paranormal investigator, author Richard Estep, about one of America's most disturbing locations, Fox Hollow Farm in Indiana, once home to suspected serial killer Herbert Baumeister, and the site where thousands of human bone fragments were discovered. The property's been it's become a magnet for reports of apparitions, shadow figures, unexplained voices and encounters. And we were talking about, some of your own personal encounters there in the swimming pool area and so forth. Have any of the victims' families weighed in with their thoughts on what's happening on the farm these days?
1: The farm actually is nice and quiet these days, and some of them did return to Fox Hollow Farm to film segments of the TV show, the documentary show. So one of the biggest fear I had when I was writing this book, when I was researching this book, was that I did not want to open old wounds for the family members of these men who had already suffered so much. So I debated about actually even writing this at all, and I finally came down on the side of doing it because ultimately this is a case, this is a family that's reporting activity, and you know, we wanted to follow the evidence to see where it leads. To this day, I'm not sure who or what exactly haunts Fox Hollow Farm. I'm not 100% certain. I do hope, though, that the family members, as we see more and more the victims slowly being identified, are receiving some closure. And there is finally an official memorial to those who lost their lives at the hands of Herbert Baumeister. There is a place, it is not on the premises at Fox Hollow Farm, but it's very close by. There is a place, thanks to a church group and some donations, where they can go and finally respects are paid to the men who died so tragically.
0: Do you think that the phenomena could be connected to the victim seeking recognition or justice?
1: Well, I will say that one of the classic motivations for a haunting, it has long been believed by paranormal scholars and investigators, is unfinished business. The idea that, you know, a ghost may continue to make its presence felt the earliest ghost stories we have from ancient Rome involve the story of a murder victim that was seeking justice and the arrest of the murderer. So I think that's entirely feasible.
0: Spending a night there at Fox Hollow Farm, I mean, what is sort of pressing on you the most? The ghosts, the psychology of the place, or something else entirely?
1: It's the psychology of the place and the knowledge of what happened there, Richard. You know, I mean, when you are there in the dead of the night, no pun intended, you know, everything is quiet. You sit in there and you sit near that pool and you just think there is a set of steps which lead up from the pool area to the kitchen above. And you just think of the poor men that came down those steps expecting that they were going to have a fun time, you know, a good evening, and then would go about their lives the next day. They thought they were coming down to party, and instead, so many of these men never went back up those steps again. And that just absolutely breaks your heart. And also, it filled me with a real anger at Herb Baumeister, this awful weasel of a human being that would do something so cowardly over and over again to meet his own needs. So a combination of deep upset, anger, and I think also just it's a very sobering experience to walk in the footsteps of where these events actually happened.
0: Is there any evidence, Richard, that the land itself had a strange reputation even before Baumeister lived there?
1: Not significantly, no. I don't think it really has much to do with the land. I think it has everything to do with the pathologic mental state of one deranged individual.
0: And were there any incidents so strange, maybe you initially left them out of your report because they just seemed too unbelievable?
1: Yeah, so the victim that got away that made reports to the authorities is a very controversial man, a guy called Mark Goodyear. And Mark's controversial. If you saw the show, you would kind of understand it. He has been accused of being more involved with the murders to the point where some are pointing fingers at him and are blaming him for being an accomplice. I interviewed him, you know, at length for hours and hours on end. And some of the stories that he had told me about activities he supposedly encountered at Fox Hollow Farm frankly seem like they came out of a bad horror movie. The problem is that Marcus has changed his story multiple times. And he himself looked me in the eye and said, "You're never going to know when I'm telling you the truth and when I'm not," which is a real problem for a writer researcher when your one primary source that was inside that place at the time of the murders, you know, smiles and admits to you that he may be deceiving you.
0: Why would someone who is innocent say something like that?
1: So Mark was ruled out as being an accomplice, at least by the authorities. I think that he is something of a fabulist and a fantasist. He does like to hold court. He does like to tell stories. And he likes to be the center of attention. And I think that shows very much if you watch him when he's interviewed. He's very theatrical. It's very performative. And people that have seen the show have said, you know, wow, he was really putting on a performance. And I'm like, you have to understand, he's like that when the cameras are not on. He presents in that way for 8, 9, 10 hours at a time, you know, when he's in conversation with you. So I think that he has told so many different imaginative versions of what happened over the years. He's starting to believe some of the wilder variations himself.
0: How does Fox Hollow Farm compare to other notorious locations like the Amityville House, Eastern State Penitentiary, how does it compare?
1: Well, not that I've ever investigated the Amityville House, but by all accounts, since the initial 30 days, you know, at the Amityville Horror, as it was called, all of the subsequent owners have lived absolutely peaceful, uninterrupted lives. The only disturbances they've had have come from tourists and sightseers trespassing. But when you look at places like Eastern State Penitentiary and some of the other places I've investigated, like Waverly Hills or the Villisca Axe Murder House, none of these are residences. You know, they look like they ought to be haunted, if that makes any sense. They would fit the archetypal Hollywood haunted house if you saw them in a movie. Fox Hollow Farm feels like a beautiful family home. There's really nothing about the atmosphere there that would lead you to believe anything was amiss until you look beneath the surface.
0: And did you encounter any evidence suggesting that whatever is present at Fox Hollow Farm may not be the spirits of the victims at all?
1: Yeah, I took in several different psychic mediums. I will always trial psychic mediums that come on with a good recommendation. And at least one of them was convinced that whatever was there in the pool area was some kind of negative entity that was drawn in by the horrific activity, in the same way that a moth is drawn to a flame, that it was some kind of, for want of a better term, psychic parasite that was feeding on the negativity there. That was a very interesting perspective, I thought. Not something that one could either prove or disprove, though.
0: Well, that's interesting. So not the spirits of the victims, but the property, the trauma that occurred on the property becomes a magnet for different types of energies.
1: Yes, you put it excellently.

0: environment where they met an untimely and shameful end at the hands of an awful excuse for a human being.
1: And what do these investigations teach you about the relationship between evil acts and alleged hauntings?
0: Well, I've always said that whenever one finds strong emotion, one tends to find ghosts. So you can see that in a very positive way. I used to give ghost tours at the Stanley Hotel in Estes Park, the inspiration for The Shining. And that's a very happy haunting, believe it or not, Stephen King's novel aside. But whenever you have a strong, intense emotion, so many places, though, that experience dark events, you know, that experience suffering where there is violence, where there is negativity, you'll see in some cases a negative haunting. But you can see the corollary too is a positive thing. As we mentioned earlier, Richard, you know, what I love about Fox Hollow, it's almost as if the positivity of family life for the last few decades is slowly but surely erasing or painting over the darker negative aspects of things. It's the first case I've really seen that makes me think we may in fact be able to truly bring something good out of something so bad.
1: If, well, as you say, things have settled down a little bit, but let's say, I don't know, 5 years ago, if someone were to hand you the keys to Fox Hollow Farm and you had to spend the night there alone, no camera crew, no other visitors, just you, would you do it?
0: I would, but I would absolutely sleep with one eye open. There are just too many accounts of strange things happening there that it would definitely be more of an endurance and event. You know, I have spent many peaceful nights at places supposedly haunted with dark and malevolent hauntings and slept just fine. Fox Hollow Farm has something about it, though, that I suspect that would not join the list.
1: Have any religious investigators, priests or ministers or demonologists, have they visited the property, and what conclusions did they draw?
0: So I'm not aware of any priests or self-professed demonologists visiting the property. And honestly, I can be somewhat skeptical of the latter, simply because when you're a hammer, every problem is a nail. And I suspect if you're not careful, when you're a demonologist, every haunting may become a demon in your eyes. So I'm not entirely sure about that. But I do feel that what we have here is a haunting that simply needed some credible, thoughtful, non-dramatic investigation. And I'm glad that things are settling down there.
1: Any thoughts on what role guilt plays in hauntings? I mean, if Baumeister himself is somehow present, would his manifestation look different from those of the victim?
0: He's been seen upstairs gazing out of a window. I've talked to a couple of people that say that they've witnessed his apparition. He certainly has much to be guilty about. Whether that's the case, I don't know. I myself, Richard, you know, I'm an agnostic, but I respect all belief systems. But it is my fervent hope that wherever Herb Baumeister may be right now, he needs asbestos underwear, if you catch my drift.
1: What happened to his family?
0: His family, I actually have some sympathy for, simply because, you know, we know the victims of murders and their victims, their families are victims. But I also feel that the family members of serial killers that were taken in by them become victims too, because their lives are upset completely. So the divorce was well underway. Julie pretty much changed her name back to her maiden name. They moved out of Fox Hollow Farm and they set about rebuilding their lives as best they could, with, you know, their father and ex-husband being one of the most vilified men in the area. I wish them nothing but peace and freedom.
1: Is there anything about Fox Hollow Farm that has made you reconsider your understanding of life after death?
0: Not this case specifically, Richard, simply because I think 30 years as a paranormal investigator as a whole has led me incrementally to the conclusion that we definitely do survive in some form. And we can debate what form, you know, that may take, what it may look like. And I think there are different answers to that question. Nothing

0: uniquely about Fox Hollow Farm has done that, but it really has made me conclude that not all locations are irredeemable if enough positivity is put into them.
1: And if you could ask whatever is responsible for the activity at Fox Hollow Farm, if you could ask one question and receive a truthful answer, what would it be?
0: Oh, that's a fantastic question. I've never been asked that before. If I could ask one question of it, what would it be? How can we make this stop? Or even better, what is it that you need? Yeah, what is it that you need would be the question.
1: Wow. How do you, when you walk away from an investigation like this, do you need to take some time off? I don't know, like cleanse your palate somehow. So, surround yourself with just happy places. And I mean, how do you move on from a place like this without allowing it or letting it affect you psychologically?
0: Most haunted places, I come back and I go about my normal life. I'll get saged. Fox Hollow was different. There was something about that that felt like a dark residue that it took me a while to actually shake. And I do some light protective work, in order to try and shield me from negative energies. I had to do that repeatedly after coming back from that place.
1: All right. We are approaching the bottom of the hour, and we're going to open up the phone lines and take questions and comments for Richard S. Depp. Perhaps you're in the Indianapolis area and you know about Fox Hollow Farm. I'd love to hear about your experiences as well. It seems like it's subsiding, though, which I guess is the good news. The horrors of Fox Hollow Farm, unraveling the history and hauntings of a serial killer's home. Richard S. Depp, my guest. Back with more on Coast to Coast AM.

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1: Hard to believe, but American Girl wasn't a huge hit when it first came out in 1977. It took years for the song to grow into one of Tom Petty's most iconic tracks. What if every black hole is actually a cosmic womb? New research suggests that when a massive star dies, it may not collapse into a singularity at all. Instead, it could trigger a miniature Big Bang, creating an entirely new universe hidden beyond our reach. And the most astonishing part? The math appears to work using Einstein's original theory of gravity. You can read more of this fascinating story in the Carousel up at coasttocoastam.com. Say, if you enjoy my work here on Coast to Coast, I'd love to invite you a little further down the rabbit hole. 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In the June edition, I investigate what some are calling the tick agenda, from the explosion of tick-borne illnesses to questions surrounding Lyme disease, biowarfare research, and why so many people believe there's more to the story than we've been told. 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Also, I want to mention this summer, coming very soon, July 9th, you can find my brand new book, Tales from the Rock and Roll Twilight Zone, an investigation into the mysteries, the myths, occult connections, and unexplained deaths that haunt rock history. 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All right, your questions and comments for paranormal investigator author Richard Estep on the other side, right here on Coast to Coast AM.
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0: Richard Estep stays with us, and the book is The Horrors of Fox Hollow Farm, Unraveling the History and Hauntings of a Serial Killer's Home. And let's say hello to Ted in the big red truck in San Francisco. Ted, welcome to Coast.
1: Hey, Richard. Nice talking to both of you. Another rich topic you got going tonight. Hey, I am a native San Franciscan, and I'm aware of the fact that Jim Jones actually started in Indiana. And as a fellow agnostic, I'm always curious about maybe evil resides in locations. I don't have time to Google Fox Hollow versus where Jim Jones started out. Could you tell me anything about that? Are they nearby? All I know about Indiana.
2: Yeah, thanks for calling in. I'm not sure about any possible Jim Jones connection. I do know that on the paranormal circuit, the church that Jim Jones attended as a boy is something that investigators have been looking at, but I'm not entirely sure where that is. And I've never really looked into the possible connection with Jim Jones and Fox Hollow Farm or anywhere like that.
0: All right, Ted, thank you for the question. Let's say hi to Douglas from Lincoln, Nebraska. Good morning, Douglas. Welcome to Coast.
3: Morning. It's a great honor to talk to you, Mr. Estep. I've read most of your books, including Fox Hollow Farm. And I think that one thing it really shows in your book is the integrity of you and your team. And I was just... one thing that strikes me is just the way you pretty much work three full-time jobs. You're a writer, a paramedic, and a paranormal investigator. Just how do you keep going? I know if they say if you're doing what you love, you'll never work a day in your life, but I just find it fascinating. You're just prolific, I guess.
2: Well, firstly, thank you for the kind words, and thank you for reading so much of my work. I appreciate it. And the answer is that you learn fairly early. I've been a paramedic, EMT, and former firefighter for 25 years now. And you learn pretty early. If you don't find a healthy coping mechanism, then you won't have the longevity to pursue that career and to serve your community. So one of my coping mechanisms is, in fact, writing. I like the idea of creating something positive, especially after I've had a bad shift on the job. I like to come home and tell stories or delve into some research. It's my other life, if you will. And I'm fortunate enough that people will follow me while I have those adventures and share them.
0: Douglas, thank you for the call. If you could scientifically prove one aspect of hauntings tomorrow, would you choose to prove the existence of spirits or prove the mechanism by which they interact with reality?
2: I would go with the existence, Richard, because it would change the way we all looked at our everyday lives. You know, the mechanism's fascinating. I do love how things work, but the deeper philosophical issue, it would give hope to so many people that their loved ones who they miss terribly. We all have that person, don't we? Whether it's a parent or a sibling or heaven forbid a child, that we would give anything to just spend one more minute with, to hear their voice again, to know beyond the shadow of a doubt, to be able to prove that that we survive what we call bodily death, would be invaluable and so meaningful to most of humanity.
0: And if a ghost can perceive us, what do you think we look like from its perspective? Are we solid beings moving through time, or are we the apparitions?
2: That's a brilliant question. And I think that perceive is the way to put it, as opposed to see, because I'm not convinced that we see ghosts. I think we perceive them by some other means than the eyes. So what must we look like to them? And it's anybody's guess, isn't it? Some of the mediums I've spoken with have all told a similar story. They've said that the rules of physics, particularly those of time and space, do not apply when you are in that state. So they may be able to jump around in our timeline. They may be, if not omniscient, then the next best thing. That's a fascinating question, and I guess we will all find out one day, but hopefully not too soon.
0: Indeed. Let's say hi to Troy in Santa Cruz, California. Troy, good morning. Welcome to Coast. You're on the line with Richard Estep. Go ahead.
4: To Richards. Hey, love your show. Long-time listener, second-time caller, Mr. Serrett. But I'm sitting here wondering, this is a fascinating show. How did the police get tuned into this guy? And this guy is a master hunter and stalker. Your thoughts on that, please.
2: Yeah, I can tell you. So the members of the gay community in Indianapolis were putting up missing signs for their friends. Finally, Mark Goodyear went back to Fox Hollow Farm with her Baumeister, at least this is one version of his story. There are several variants of what happened that night. But what we do know for sure is after that, Mark Goodyear went to the police, and he said that he had this experience that there was a man out there killing members of the gay community, that he lived at something, something farm, and it was very, very rural. And it did take time. The police were on the lookout. They did have undercover detectives staking out the gay bars. But Baumeister was killing at some points, like, you know, twice a year. And you can only sustain an undercover operation for so long. So it was really Mark Goodyear going to the authorities, which provided that crucial break in the case. And they finally got her based upon his car's license plate. They were able to track that down.
0: Thanks for the call. Let's say hi to Taxi Steve in Albany, New York on the wildcard line. Taxi Steve, welcome to Coast.
5: Yeah, I got a lot to say and very little time. So I'll just ask the question, and if you want to give me more time, I'll take more time. But was the guy gay?
0: Was Baumeister himself gay?
2: Absolutely, he was 100%.
5: Say again.
0: Yes, he was. Do you have a follow up, Steve?
5: I owned a haunted house. My parents passed. I lived there for 35 years. I took whole bunch of recorders that I had, cassette tape recorders, sat them down in the basement and tried to do an EVP or whatever, however you say it. And I left them running. When I came down, they were all burned out. None of them works.
2: Wow, that's wild. That's old school technology too, cassette tapes, the first EVPs we really got on reel-to-reel tape recorders and then cassette tapes, and we now get them on digital recorders. But I've never in my career of 30 years heard of a bunch of the recorders burning out simultaneously. Must have been quite the house you lived in, Steve.
0: Sounds like a real hot spot. All right, first-time caller, Terry is in Pennsylvania. Terry, good morning. You're on the line with Richard Estep. Go ahead.
6: Hi, my question was, you made a comment a few minutes ago about the question that you would ask them if you could with how can I help you? But I just wanted to get your thought on some talking about how the activity on the property has started late over the years, like with the happy families and stuff. But could that also be in reference to the technology and stuff where they're testing the bones and they've actually found who these people who were murdered actually were? So I feel like maybe that's actually, once they have been identified and they return to their families, have helped them move on from the property, per se?
0: That's a great point.
2: Yeah, it's a very astute observation, Terry. So I would agree with you. Another form of closure, because there are several forms of closure missing in this case. One is justice, which we could argue is no longer possible. And the other is simply the identification, the fact that these poor men's names, their identities are not completely lost to history. So I think that as we've begun to see more and more identification, thanks to DNA sampling and technology, that may well factor into why the haunting has become much quieter. I certainly hope so.
0: Great question, Terry. Thank you for that. What do you think about this idea that we have this, maybe it's a misconception in paranormal research that we're dealing with the dead. Maybe, I mean, are there observations from your investigations that point maybe towards an entirely different explanation?
2: Absolutely. And I think ghost is an umbrella term. It can have multiple different meanings. You look at apparitions, you look at intelligent hauntings, which can interact with us, versus residual hauntings, which seem to be a kind of paranormal recording or after echo, you know. But there is some evidence that we may be communicating with other dimensions. We may be communicating with people in different times, you know, maybe the past or the future. I don't know if you're familiar with scrying, the idea that you can use a mirror to attempt yes. to visualize and communicate with the dead. I led a scrying experiment a couple of years ago, and I had three people scry one after the other using the same mirror. The first scryer saw the third scryer, and then the third scryer saw the first scryer. So it was almost as if we connected in time by scrying. So, you know, the idea that ghosts equal dead people, I think, is a fairly limiting one. And we as a field of interest should cast a broader net when we talk about ghosts and hauntings.
0: Yeah. What about the idea that some hauntings may be future human consciousness reaching backward in time rather than the dead reaching forward?
2: Absolutely. I mean, there's also one school of thought that says we may haunt ourselves, because if you follow this logical extension that, you know, spirits, or call them what you will, discarnate intelligences are able to move throughout their own timeline independent of the laws of physics, then why would you not go to the times of your life when you were happiest? I would, I think, revisit my childhood. Certainly specific parts of it, you know, those family Christmases and things like that. Maybe some of the ghosts that we see, especially around the holidays when we get more ghost stories than at any other time. Halloween, of course, is the obvious one, but especially Christmas and New Year. I would posit that perhaps what we're seeing is our future selves coming back and enjoying our greatest hits, as it were.
0: Yeah, that is wild. Yeah, I mean, because if consciousness survives death, and I do believe that it does, but you have to ask yourself, you know, why do reported hauntings seem so geographically tethered? I mean, why would an eternal soul remain attached to a staircase or a bedroom or a patch of land?
2: I think the crucial differentiation to make there, Richard, is that those tend to be more of the residual hauntings, that the after echo of this somehow bleeds into the environment. So I work many cases as an investigator where it's an ordinary residence, and maybe you had a couple that were married and they lived in their dream home or just their home, you know, for 30, 40, 50 years. They died of perfectly natural causes, but people still smell his, you know, pipe smoke, or they still smell her perfume, or they hear her slippers shuffling across the floor. It's not necessarily that that's them, their intelligence. This is just a residual echo of all of that accumulated life.
0: Let's say hi to Taylor in Burlington, Iowa. Taylor, you're on the line with Richard Estep. Go ahead.
7: Good morning, Richard number one and Richard number two. Double Richard show, hey?
0: Indeed.
7: Richard two, I want to ask you, what prompted you to write your book about Fox Hollow?
2: Oh, thank you. Good morning, Taylor. And Iowa is one of my favorite haunted states, with some great haunted locations there. I really, whenever I write a book, I'm interested in the people, the personalities, the human side of things, you know. And so the Fox Hollow case was fascinating to me because, again, it seemed like one big example of unfinished business. I'd like to think that writing that book has in some small way helped keep that case visible. May have brought it to the attention of others, and maybe, again, in a small way, helping bring closure to those that really, really deserve it and have earned it. But there was a very compelling story there, a human interest story, and I'd wanted to share that with a wider audience also.
0: Thank you for that, Taylor. Are there any locations in the United States that are more haunted than England?
2: Sure, absolutely. And I think it has nothing really to do with the history. But I think there are just some areas which are more paranormally active. The one that remains on my bucket list that I doubt I'll ever get to investigate is the White House. And I don't know how the fight went next door to you, Richard, but the White House, you look at all the history there, you know, I just wrote for an upcoming book extensively about hauntings of the White House, and they go back hundreds of years. You look at the amount of emotion that building has seen, you know, Lincoln and the Civil War struggling with the Emancipation Proclamation, Nixon and Johnson pacing the halls at night during the Vietnam War, the incredible pressure FDR was under during World War II. You know, you have so much emotion, men and women with the weight of the world on their shoulders in that house. How could there not be ghosts? How could there not be after echoes? So I would put the White House up against somewhere like the Tower of London any day of the week in terms of haunted frequency and intensity.
0: Oh, that's interesting. I never thought of that. You're right. You're right. And some say Abraham Lincoln's ghost still wanders the White House.
2: And he gets around because his tomb is said to be haunted out there in Illinois as well. So, yeah, but Abe is one of those that has been seen in multiple places. He and Winston Churchill. And if you believe the story, Churchill supposedly encountered Abe's ghost while in the White House as a guest in the 1940s when Churchill was soaking in a bathtub.
0: Oh, wow. I hadn't heard that before. Fantastic. What's coming up next, Richard? What are you working on?
2: I'm working on a book called The United States of Ghosts, and that is going to be out in September, which looks at U.S. history through the lens of our ghost stories and hauntings.
0: Well, you are prolific, and we love having you on the coast. Thank you so much for this.
2: A pleasure, and thanks to everyone that tuned in, and I bid you all a very good night.
0: Richard Estep. All right, coming up next, invisible to most of us, a vast new infrastructure is rising across the country. Gigantic data centers built to feed the insatiable appetite of artificial intelligence. They're consuming unprecedented amounts of power and water. Supporters call it progress. Critics warn of higher energy costs, strained grids, and a future increasingly controlled by machines. Brooks Agnew joins me to discuss the hidden price of the AI revolution. That's next on Coast to Coast AM.

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11: ABC News, I'm Sherry Preston. Hope for the deal announced by President Trump to reopen the Strait of Hormuz, sending oil prices down overnight. Brent crude now under $83 a barrel, the lowest it's been since March. ABC's Olivia Rubin.
12: The Strait of Hormuz, which was open before the war, was a primary negotiating tool for the Iranians. A senior Trump administration official saying the deal would end the United States' blockade of the strait and lead to the dismantling of Iran's nuclear program and the U.S. getting Iran's highly enriched uranium.
11: This deal set to be signed Friday. Details on Iran's nuclear program supposed to be hammered out over the next 2 months. President Trump set to meet with world leaders at the G7 summit. He's on his way to Switzerland right now. Great Britain this morning announcing it will be the next country to ban anyone under the age of 16 from using social media. Confirmed cases of Ebola in Congo now up to nearly 800, over 180 deaths there. This is ABC News. Sunday was the final day of Joe Barbosa's mission to run every single street in the city of Chicago. ABC's Lizette Nunez is there with more on how the journey wrapped up.
13: It was nearly 2 years ago Joe Barbosa, the Brazilian native, took on the ambitious challenge.
14: I just finished running every single street in the city of Chicago.
13: The Chicago runner documented his journey on social media, where he spread kindness and positivity. Several people tagged along the way.
14: The mayor joined me, so he was biking, I was running.
13: Those who joined him on his final run say his journey has been inspiring.
15: I've been following him on Instagram for a little bit, and I wasn't really running before, but watching him run the city was kind of inspiring.
13: Barbosa plans on spending more time in the city that has embraced him.
11: The Knicks won the NBA Finals Saturday night and last night.
16: One of the best teams in the regular season and a brilliant playoff performance.
11: The Carolina Hurricanes won the Stanley Cup Final. Sherry Preston, ABC News.
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1: Breakthrough in the war. Good morning, I'm Gordon Deal, along with Nicole Murray, on this Monday, June 15th. Glad you could be with us. Here's what we have for you this hour.
2: The U.S. and Iran say they've reached an agreement for peace, creating a 60-day period to negotiate Tehran's nuclear program.
1: The announcement includes the reopening of the Strait of Hormuz, a development that has sent oil prices tumbling today.
2: 12 people have been killed after a skydiving plane crashed in western Missouri, unable to gain altitude on takeoff.
1: And kids afraid to eat lunch at school for fear of lunch shaming.
3: A lot of kids feel really embarrassed when they're caught taking a mouthful or when they're, you know, sitting alone at lunch, and then that photo is shared in group chats or posted to social media. And it's made a lot of kids really self-conscious about eating during school lunchtime.
1: Julie Jargon at the Wall Street Journal on the newest form of cyberbullying. After 4 months of fighting, the U.S. and Iran have agreed on an interim peace deal, a potential end to a conflict that has brought global political and economic turmoil. President Trump and Pakistani negotiators said a deal is set to be signed Friday. The agreement is believed to pave the way for a 60-day period of negotiations over Tehran's controversial nuclear program. Vice President J.D. Vance on Fox News.
4: Not just pursue a nuclear weapon, but procure or try to buy a nuclear weapon as well. That's built into this agreement.
1: Trump said the Strait of Hormuz would be reopened on Friday. Virginia Democratic Senator Mark Warner on CBS's Face the Nation.
5: The idea that the Strait is suddenly going to be magically reopened. Look at the gas prices. They went from $2.80 to $4.20. And I believe they'll go up more because the overall world reserves have all come down. How is that better for America or better for our allies?
1: Oil prices tumbled on the news, down more than 5% today at around $83 a barrel. Authorities in western Missouri say all 12 people aboard a skydiving plane have been killed, including the pilot, after the aircraft crashed near Butler Memorial Airport. Investigators say it occurred yesterday morning at 11:30. Butler is located about 60 miles south of Kansas City. Airport acting manager Dennis Jacobs said the aircraft was unable to gain altitude after taking off. He said the pilot may have been attempting an emergency landing on a highway when the aircraft went down. Butler County Sheriff Chad Anderson.
6: Yeah, it absolutely is a call nobody wants to have on any day. And, you know, we just want to reassure the public that there's nothing criminal that we can see.
1: He says some family members of those on board witnessed the crash. The Pacific Aerospace P-750 can carry as many as 17 skydivers and is capable of taking off and landing on short runways. It's a single-engine turboprop model that's popular for skydiving, but has also proven useful for other things, including cargo, aerial surveilling, and medical evacuation flights. Fight nights at 1600 Pennsylvania Avenue. The White House yesterday hosted United Fighting Championship bouts, marking the nation's 250th anniversary and coinciding with President Trump's 80th birthday. Here's this morning's Mike Gavin.
7: Mixed martial arts fighters squared off on the White House South Lawn for UFC Freedom 250, culminating in a main event between Georgian Spaniard Ilya Topuria and American Justin Gaethje for the undisputed UFC Lightweight Championship. Gaethje defeated Topuria. The president, vice president, and other top officials were there. The South Lawn was filled with thousands of guests. Others watched from the nearby ellipse. Trump wanted to host the fights for almost a year, and UFC executive Dana White is a longtime friend of his.
1: Gordon. Thank you, Mike. The fights took place in an octagon-shaped ring surrounded by a metal cage. Towering overhead was a 92-foot-tall, 600-ton steel arch called the Claw. 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
11: 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Can I touch this? Where does sand come from? Is this tree good for climbing? What happens if I mix these two things together? How are babies made? What does this thing do?
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13: Welcome back to Yeah, That's a Pepper Thing. 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And over to Becca, who's whispering affirmations to her can.
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13: 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It's a Pepper Thing!
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20: Thanks for spending time with us. Welcome into Monday. President Trump touted the 2026 World Cup as a once-in-a-generation opportunity to showcase American exceptionalism and global unity on U.S. soil. But Avery Lotz, reporter at Axios, says the feel-good vibes surrounding the world's biggest sporting event have been dampened. Avery, how so?
21: Well, I think, Gordon, before, you know, we start, I guess I'll start by saying that two things can be true at once. You know, securing this massive event with matches scattered throughout the country and in neighboring countries, you know, Canada, Mexico, it's a historic challenge, don't get me wrong. So, yes, there's a feel-good vibe. This is a awesome moment where we're bringing the global stage to our home field, but it is a big challenge. And that's why we're seeing, you know, this huge coordination between DHS and DHS agencies and federal, state, local law enforcement, you know, multi-million dollar security grants. So security is imperative, but it's also, you know, not happening in a vacuum. It's hard to ignore the geopolitical tension and the impact of the administration's heightened immigration and entry policies, or even just, you know, the international perception of those. So, you know, disgruntled fans who have had their applications for visas denied are speaking up. You know, we've seen videos of teams facing really heightened security and some complaints from coaches about that. Of course, Iran had to move their training camp to Mexico. They're coming in daily for their games. So these heightened policies around the World Cup are kind of, as you said, as we said in the story, they're kind of dampening that message of global unity before the matches even start.
20: Yeah. All right, so some of these travel-related run-ins, you discussed some of them. What are some others that have happened? I think there was a referee from Somalia, right, that ran into some problems?
21: Yes, so we had a referee from Somalia. He was picked by FIFA. He was a well-recognized referee in Africa, and he was denied entry at Miami International Airport due to what Customs and Border Protection called vetting concerns. So then a senior administration official told us at Axios, told some other outlets, that there was, you know, allegedly what they called derogatory information about Omar Atta and the referee from Somalia, including links to suspected terror organizations. There hasn't been a lot of other details about what those terror links may be. But Artan actually sat down with the New York Times, did an interview with them, and his take was that he thinks the U.S. has a problem with his country, in his words. And, it comes after the president has repeatedly degraded Somali people from whom, the administration has moved to revoke protected status and who face really strict travel restrictions. And then on top of that, we saw an Iraqi striker was held and questioned for hours at the airport, and a photographer associated with the team wasn't even allowed in. And I know, of course, I mentioned as well, getting Iran to play in their matches in the U.S. has been, a diplomatic quagmire on its own, with their training being moved to Mexico and members of their staff reportedly being denied visas. While the team actually was let in, it's still going to be kind of a logistical nightmare, perhaps, to actually get them in to play for their matches in the U.S., in Los Angeles and Seattle, I believe.
20: We're speaking with Avery Lotz, national reporter at Axios. The story is called World Cup Collides with Trump's America First Agenda. What do immigrants' rights groups say here, Avery?
21: Well, immigrant rights groups have issued pretty stark warnings, including a former FIFA president also spoke out as well, warning people about things like racial profiling, surveillance, immigration enforcement. They're really concerned about the global community coming here to the U.S. right now, which is, of course, puts a darker twist on the light mood of unity that an event like this is supposed to bring. And on top of that, there's also domestic concerns. There was almost a crisis at one of the stadiums in Los Angeles or in the Los Angeles area because a group of stadium workers were threatening to go on strike. They had authorized a strike, and one of their main concerns was the presence of ICE at these matches. Now, Mark Wayne Mullen, the DHS secretary, has said that the point of ICE and DHS being at these matches is not to round up people for immigration enforcement, but he didn't rule out the possibility of ICE conducting immigration enforcement there. So there's obviously kind of this shadow of concern and this pretty large shadow of Trump hanging over this event. And it's, to put it, frankly, it's scaring some people and scaring some fans.
20: Does this set the table, Avery, for the Olympics in the Los Angeles area 2028?
21: I mean, it's possible. I think in many ways, this is a test of how Trump's policies, Trump himself, the country as a whole, handles a massive influx of fans and the global community. So this is in many ways a test of what LA 2028 will look like. And of course, we know that's something that the president is also really, really proud of. He talks often about, getting the World Cup here, getting the Olympics here. So it will be interesting to see if we have a similar dynamic a few years now, or just 2 years now, down the line for LA.
20: Thanks, Avery. Avery Lotz, reporter at Axios. 20 minutes now after the hour on This Morning, America's First News. Here's Nicole Murray.
0: And now, the three big things you need to know. Number one.
2: U.S. and Iranian officials say they have reached an agreement to end their war. It would reopen the Strait of Hormuz on Friday. The announcement sent oil prices down by more than 5%. Vice President J.D. Vance on Fox News.
4: This is the immediate opening of the Straits of Hormuz and, of course, the lifting of the naval blockade that we've had on Iran along with it.
2: Officials say the agreement will be signed on Friday in Switzerland. Israel's defense minister said this morning, however, that the country will not withdraw from land seized in Lebanon.
0: Number two.
2: Authorities say 12 people aboard a skydiving plane, including the pilot, have been killed after the aircraft crashed near the Butler Memorial Airport in Missouri. Bates County Sheriff Chad Anderson.
6: There's nothing we really can say to make it better. We just pray for them and their loved ones and their friends and their family.
2: Yesterday's crash will be investigated by the National Transportation Safety Board.
0: Number three.
2: A ticker tape parade will wind its way up Broadway in Lower Manhattan Thursday morning to celebrate the Knicks' first NBA championship title in 5 decades. New York City Mayor Zoran Mamdani.
1: We're going to be sharing some additional details over the next few days, but it is going to be on Thursday. There's going to be a ceremony at City Hall. Then there's going to be a ticker tape parade, the first time in Knicks history. And we're also going to be presenting keys to the city to the team.
2: The New York City Police Department said it made 63 arrests and 10 NYPD members were injured during post-win celebrations. Government data says the number of confirmed Ebola cases in the Democratic Republic of Congo has increased to 782. There have been 181 deaths. British Prime Minister Keir Starmer announced this morning that his country will ban social media from offering services to kids under 16 years old.
15: I do not accept, and I will never accept, that you can't be both pro-tech and AI and at the same time say we must protect our children.
2: The ban could include platforms like TikTok, Facebook, Instagram, and more.
22: If you found out we weren't alone, if someone showed you, proved it to you, would that frighten you?
2: Studio estimates say that Steven Spielberg's Disclosure Day took the top spot at the box office this weekend, launching with $44 million domestically. In second, Obsession, which raked in another $19 million.
20: Too much soccer to watch this weekend.
2: No?
20: You can't go to the movies.
2: All right.
20: World Cup on?
2: You were able to watch. A lot of the games started late, though. You were able to stay up?
20: I might have been scouting.

0: 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It's just a little win for our family every week.
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3: 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Post up behind the Mariners dugout and you get a great view of Logan Gilbert, Brian Wu, and our entire rotation at work.
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0: Thanks for spending time with us. An insidious bullying tactic is creeping into school cafeterias across the country. Kids snapping and sharing photos of other students eating lunch. The shaming tends to fall into two categories, the ugly mouthful and the lonely eater. It's a story by Julie Jargon, columnist at the Wall Street Journal. Julie, take us through it.
1: Yes, it's a new form of bullying, just when you think things couldn't get worse. Kids have been using their phones at lunchtime to take pictures of other kids eating lunch and then posting or sharing the unflattering photos among other friends.
0: Jeez, so of all the stuff we see that's unflattering that kids may even post themselves, this one sticks out. How come?
1: Yeah, a lot of kids feel really embarrassed when they're caught taking a mouthful or when they're, you know, sitting alone at lunch and then that photo is shared in group chats or posted to social media. And it's made a lot of kids really self-conscious about eating school lunch or eating during school lunchtime. And so I've talked to kids that have found kind of secluded places to eat lunch. Some have been eating in teachers' classrooms. Some kids have been skipping eating altogether.
0: Goodness. Is this kids who are overweight, or does it apply to anybody?
1: It can be. You know, the targets could be kids that are, you know, unpopular for whatever reason, could be overweight, could, you know, be have a lunch, you know, have a food allergy that they might be self-conscious about. You know, the reasons why certain kids are targeted and not others can vary. But the effect is, you know, is really bad on kids.
0: Yeah. Explain why this is, I guess, obviously popular in the cafeteria. It's that student-teacher ratio.
1: Yeah, I mean, it's one place where there are fewer supervisors around. And, you know, it's hard for the supervisors who are there to even understand that this is happening because a picture can be taken so quickly. It's not always obvious that, you know, someone can zoom in on.

0: on someone without them even knowing. So it's a pretty subtle, hard to detect form of bullying.
1: Yeah. We're speaking with Julie Jargon. She writes the family and tech column for the Wall Street Journal. This piece is called Lunch Shaming Has Made Kids Too Terrified to Eat at School. What about solutions here, Julie?
0: Well, one of the solutions is just to ban phones altogether. And in fact, I talked to a school district in Washington State, and they found that after they implemented a full day phone ban a few years ago, the number of middle school students who were taking the school provided lunch went way up. And they didn't realize that this was even a problem until they saw this change. And when they talked to students about it, they learned that kids were finally felt safe about eating lunch at school because the phones weren't out, and so no one could have their pictures taken.
1: My goodness. Tell us about the young man you spoke to, Christian Okafor. I think he's from San Diego.
0: Yeah, this was a high school senior who said that he had been the target of unflattering lunch photos multiple times over the years. And he, you know, would scout out some places in the outdoor campus of his school to eat lunch to avoid the people with the cameras, the phones. And he kind of, over time, just kind of gained more confidence and sort of shrugged it off. But he, you know, he still witnessed it happening to other students.
1: Thanks, Julie. Julie Jargon, columnist at the Wall Street Journal. 30 minutes now after the hour on This Morning, America's First News.

0: Hey, when was the last time you inspected your crawl space or your attic? 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

0: edgy, smart, bringing you what you need to know. This is America's First News, This Morning with Gordon Deal.
1: Thanks for spending time with us. Welcome into Monday, June 15th. Gordon Deal with Nicole Murray. Some of our top stories and headlines. The U.S. and Iran say they've reached a peace agreement that includes the reopening of the Strait of Hormuz. Nuclear talks with Tehran will continue. Oil prices sharply lower today. 12 people killed when a skydiving plane failed to gain altitude in western Missouri. Britain said today that it plans to ban access to social media for kids under 16. Carolina blanked Las Vegas to win the Stanley Cup final in 6 games. Rockies outscored the Athletics 23-9 in steamy Las Vegas. And a life-saving discovery by 2 teenagers on a bike ride in Iowa. That story in about 20 minutes. The National Weather Service says we should prepare for intense heat, drought, and some flooding since it's officially El Nino season. An explainer from Jonathan Erdman, senior meteorologist at the Weather Channel. Jonathan, what is it?
2: Well, Gordon, El Nino is basically a periodic warming of the ocean water right along the equator in the Pacific Ocean. And that usually happens about every few years or so. In fact, the last time it happened was about 3 years ago. So this warming along the Pacific Ocean actually matters because it affects atmospheric weather patterns. And so that could affect everything from hurricane season to next winter's weather.
1: Jeez. All right. So since time-wise we're in it now, how could it affect hurricane season?
2: Well, yeah, that's really the first big impact we're looking at. And usually when you have a stronger El Nino, in fact, in this case, we're pretty certain it's going to be strong, possibly even a so-called super El Nino, is it can actually suppress the Atlantic hurricane season, especially in areas around the Caribbean Sea. So when we look at past strong to super El Ninos, there haven't been many hurricanes at all in the Caribbean Sea during the following hurricane season. So we expect a quieter than usual hurricane season, but as we always know, it only takes one storm to hit where you are, and you'll call it an active hurricane season, and that could certainly still be the case, even in, along parts of the U.S. coast.
1: Yeah. So El Nino is not an annual thing. It's a once in a while when it feels like it type thing.
2: Yeah, we typically see them develop about every anywhere from 2 to 7 years. And I said the last one we had was in 2023 into 2024. And you know, there's its cousin called La Nina, which is the opposite of El Nino. So El Nino is warmer than average water in the equatorial Pacific. La Nina is cooler than average water in the equatorial Pacific. And they'll tend to kind of bounce back and forth between each other.
1: Mm. So I think I saw something which referenced an El Nino. Was it 2015 where we encountered the blob?
2: Yeah, 2015 was the last really strong El Nino that we had. And it was an interesting impact on the hurricane season, because we look at the tracks from that 2015 season. There weren't many hurricanes at all. And what hurricanes actually did occur were kind of stayed out in the Atlantic Ocean, kind of east of the Windward Islands, east of Puerto Rico, or kind of stayed around, say, nearer east of the Bahamas. So, yeah, there was a kind of a blob of warm water in the ocean, but at the same time, its effect on the Atlantic hurricane season was that it kind of squashed it and kept the hurricanes away from the U.S. and, frankly, the Caribbean Sea as well.
1: Wow. We're speaking with Jonathan Erdman, senior meteorologist at the Weather Channel. We're talking about the arrival of El Nino. Do we prefer one or the other, El Nino versus La Nina, in terms of the warm water versus the cool?
2: Well, it just depends. They can all have different impacts. And usually it's with the stronger El Ninos and stronger La Ninas that we see the more significant impact. So I mentioned the impact of the stronger El Nino on hurricane season. If you want fewer hurricanes, you tend to root for stronger El Ninos, at least in the Atlantic Basin. Now, that's the opposite in the Pacific Ocean. In the Pacific Ocean, hurricane seasons can be much more active with stronger El Ninos, and that could affect places like, say, western Mexico, Los Cabos along the Baja Peninsula of Mexico, and sometimes even Hawaii. So while we're not expecting a busy hurricane season this year in the Atlantic Basin, it's a much different story in the Pacific side because of the strong El Nino.
1: Wow. And then what happens, potentially, from November to January.
2: Yeah, that's a tricky one here. So when we get to the winter season, one of the signals that we see persist in stronger El Nino winters is a wetter than average winter along the southern U.S. So from the desert southwest, even parts of southern California through the southeast U.S. And what makes that interesting, Gordon, is what if there's cold enough air in place when you're having a wetter than average winter? Well, you could have more snow and ice potentially in parts of the south in a stronger El Nino winter. So that's something we'll have to keep a watch on.
1: Thanks, Jonathan. Jonathan Erdman, senior meteorologist at the Weather Channel. By the way, if you've missed anything from today's show, there's an easy way to catch up. All you have to do is tell Alexa, Siri, or Google to play This Morning with Gordon Deal. 20 minutes now in front of the hour on This Morning, America's First News. 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

0: Thanks for being with us. Welcome into Monday. It is time now for the Mic Drop with this morning's Mike Gavin.
1: Good morning. Well, there are still some fun nuggets coming from the aftermath of the New York Knicks winning the NBA title Saturday night. And this one shows what happens when that historic event collides with the World Cup. Video on social media showed a group of Brazilian tourists following a guide down the streets of Manhattan shortly after the Knicks clinched their victory. The tourists gave away their country of origin as most of the group were clad in yellow Brazilian soccer jerseys, presumably having just come from watching their home country play Morocco across the river in New Jersey. Social media commenters love that the tourists were getting the full New York experience on their walk. And for those wondering whether all the celebration could be too much for them to handle, commenters pointed out that this is a country very used to big parties.
0: Yeah. Almost on a weekly basis.
1: Right, right. Yes.
0: This is nothing for Brazil.
1: Right. This is like, you know, people joked that they were walking down the street like, oh, everything's so calm here. You know, like, you know, where's the action at?
0: Yeah.
1: You know, that kind of thing.
0: Yeah.
1: Yeah. No big deal for them.
0: Right. I mean, you wear your soccer jerseys. You don't even know what the party is. You just hear the commotion going on, I think, in Brazil. And you're just like, okay, we're all in.
1: Yeah.
0: We'll join whatever party this is. We're here for you.
1: Others wondered.
0: That's wild.
1: Others wondered what tour is actually out at that time of night. Right, because this had to be at least 10, 11 o'clock. No,
0: right.
1: More than that. 11, almost midnight probably they were out walking around.
0: Yeah.
1: I don't know. Again, maybe this was designed specifically for them, knowing they were going to be coming back from the match across the river and going out late at night.
0: You're right, that was late.
1: That was a long day for them, let me tell you.
0: Yeah.
1: For sure.
0: Especially because you have to walk so far already.
1: Yes.
0: When you're attending a game in New York, New Jersey Stadium. Yeah.
1: They must have been exhausted. And we haven't gotten the very important Game 5 flush data yet, but we do know that the Big Apple experienced an epic water use event immediately following Game 4 on Wednesday. According to New York City Water, in the 7 minutes after OG Anunoby tipped in the game-winning basket, nearly 369,000 city toilets were flushed, with the assumption being that fans were holding it in during the Knicks' epic comeback. Social media commenters range from laughter to who tracks this and why do we need this information? And some admitted, hopefully jokingly, that they didn't contribute to the number of flushes since they didn't manage to make it to the end of the game before nature called.
0: You can generally fit that in during a timeout in the closing minutes.
1: I suppose you could.
0: Yeah.
1: I mean, those games, it's not like they go straight through. It's not like soccer that kind of just goes straight through. There are ample breaks, TV timeouts, that kind of thing. But apparently, again, this is very unusual. The 369,000 in that short period of time, this was extremely unusual enough for them to put it on social media.
0: When you say ample breaks in an NBA game, do you mean a gazillion?
1: Oh, well, yeah.
0: Yeah.
1: I mean, you know, the last 30 seconds take 30 minutes in an NBA game.
0: Here's the timing. So with the World Cup going on right now, there are mandatory hydration breaks.
1: Okay.
0: In each half.
1: Yeah.
0: Because the clock never stops.
1: Right.
0: So they just tack on 3 minutes to the end of the game.
1: Yes.
0: Or to the end of the half. Which means that at a minimum, half of one soccer game is 48 minutes.
1: Yes.
0: At a minimum, one half. That full NBA game is 48 minutes.
1: Yes.
0: But it took almost 3 hours on Saturday night with all the timeouts and TV breaks and everything.
1: Yeah.
0: That is crazy.
1: Yeah.
0: Just insane.
1: Still a lot of hanging around.
0: Yes.
1: Waiting for the commercials to be over.
0: I did stay up, by the way, after the post-game celebration for the Knicks to watch Australia play in the World Cup.
1: Heard you were doing some scouting.
0: Midnight. 13 minutes now in front of the hour.
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1: 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Still thinking about splurging on those pricey World Cup tickets? Experts say it could be worth it as long as it's something you can afford and it holds significant value for you. Jasmine Ramirez, the founder of Honest Hour Therapy in the New York, New Jersey area, told Market Watch the spending that hurts people isn't the big intentional splurge. It's the spending driven by FOMO, social pressure, or the fear that you'll regret not going more than you'll regret the credit card bill. She says, ask yourself, will this still feel worth it in 5 years or just for the Instagram post tonight? She said, if the answers are honest and you can afford it without destabilizing yourself, then don't let anyone guilt you out of joy you've budgeted for. The founder of the Financial Psychology Center in Los Angeles says the question is not whether a ticket is expensive. The question is whether the purchase is emotionally grounded and fits within your financial reality. 8 minutes now in front of the hour on This Morning. Once again, here's Nicole Murray.
0: The three big things you need to know. Number one.
2: The U.S. and Iran announced that both nations have agreed to a peace deal that will halt fighting. The Strait of Hormuz is also set to be reopened starting on Friday. News of the agreement sent oil prices plummeting by at least 5%. Arizona Senator Mark Kelly on CBS.
3: You know, we're here because in 2018, Donald Trump tore up the JCPOA and got us into an unauthorized war with the Iranians. And all this has done for the American people is driven up costs, the costs of energy, so specifically gasoline, the cost of food.
2: Israel's defense minister added this morning that his country will not retreat from land seized in Lebanon.
0: Number two.
2: For the first time in U.S. history, the White House has hosted UFC cage fights, marking the nation's 250th anniversary and coinciding with President Trump's 80th birthday. The fights took place in an octagon-shaped ring surrounded by a metal cage. The main card fight occurred between American Justin Gaethje and Georgian Spaniard Ilia Topuria. Gaethje defeated Topuria.
0: Number three.
2: President Trump says he opposes any renewal of the Foreign Intelligence Surveillance Act that does not include his Save America Act, which would require proof of citizenship for voting. House Speaker Mike Johnson on Fox News.
4: Two-thirds of the president's daily national security briefing comes from the intel that we gather through Section 702 of FISA. It's not a game. It endangers the homeland. They've got to get it done.
2: Congress last week rejected a short-term extension of the foreign surveillance powers. Two helicopters have collided over Rio de Janeiro and crashed in the city's western zone, killing all six people aboard, including American singer and comedian Oliver Tree. Officials say the aircraft collided with several electric vehicles in the parking lot of a car dealership, igniting a fire that was quickly put out. The Carolina Hurricanes have won the 2026 Stanley Cup, defeating the Vegas Golden Knights in Game 6 of the finals by a score of 3-0. Captain Jordan Staal.
5: It's amazing. This is something I've been going after ever since we got the first one. I mean, you would want to win it again and again and again. And what a feeling, what a battle the boys were grinding today, my goodness.
2: It's the Hurricanes' first Stanley Cup in 20 years. Say what? A University of Michigan study reports that brain cells are influenced by our self-talk.
1: What does that mean?
2: Like, if you always talk like, oh, I'm so stupid or I'm so fat, like, it affects how you think about yourself.
1: Oh, I could see that.
2: Well, yeah. There's a lot of people who, like, say stuff to themselves like that and say they're joking. Mm-hmm. It's no joke.
1: Oh, it's not a joke.
2: It's no joke.
1: 6 minutes now in front of the hour.
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0: Thanks for being with us. A normal summer bike ride for two teens in southeast Iowa quickly changed into a life-saving mission. They wound up saving an elderly neighbor in the small town of Fruitland who'd been lying in her yard for more than 16 hours after a fall. KBTX Television says 13-year-old Gunnar Skidmore woke up last Tuesday, got a call from his best friend, Cohen, asking to go for a bike ride. They headed for Muscatine. That's when they say something looked off in the yard of a nearby house. The teens believe the woman slipped while feeding her horse. She told them she rolled from the backyard of her house to the front because she was not getting help. She was taken to the hospital by ambulance. Gunner's mother says she's been in contact with the family and is keeping the horse watered and fed while the woman gets medical care. She says she plans to make lasagna for the woman when she's released from the hospital. That'll do it for this hour. For Nicole Murray and Mike Gavin, I'm Gordon Deal. Thanks for listening to This Morning, America's First News.
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5: ABC News, I'm Sherry Preston. After announcing the tentative peace deal with Iran, President Trump is now on his way to the G7 summit in the French Alps. ABC's Rachel Scott is in nearby Geneva.
6: President Trump had been publicly urging our allies to get more involved in this conflict, but all of them have refused, expressing frustration with the war. Protesters already clashing with police here in Geneva ahead of the summit. Some altercations turning violent, police firing tear gas. France, which is hosting the summit, is hoping to ease tensions with the U.S. and project unity. Also invited to this year's summit, Ukrainian President Volodymyr Zelensky. He spoke with President Trump by phone. They will be meeting.
5: The tentative deal with Iran, which includes reopening the Strait of Hormuz, but leaves talks about Iran's nuclear program for later. It's due to be signed on Friday. Great Britain this morning announcing it will ban anyone under 16 from going on social media. Kentucky Senator Mitch McConnell is in the hospital. No word yet on why. Fox Corporation has just announced it struck a deal to buy Roku, maker of the streaming TV devices. This is ABC News. A Scottish invasion in Boston as the Tartan Army marched to Fenway Park for Sunday's Red Sox game against the Texas Rangers. They were there for the World Cup match a day earlier. Here's ABC's Ariel Metropolis in Boston.
7: This was quite literally a sea of kilts and Scottish people singing and bagpiping and chanting. And what's been so incredible is they're just all so happy to be here.
8: I don't think Boston realized what was coming to it, though.
9: It's been absolutely brilliant. The people have all been so friendly and welcoming.
7: Do you like the Bostonians? Everyone who went to the match told us that going to and from Foxborough, they had no issues at all.
5: Boston bested Haiti in their World Cup match Saturday. Carolina Hurricanes bested the Las Vegas Golden Knights 3-0 last night's Stanley Cup championship. The Hurricanes winning 20 years after taking home their first Stanley Cup. I'm Sherry Preston, ABC News.
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10: Good morning, it's 5:02. I'm Amanda Factor, and here's what's happening. Seattle hosts its first ever World Cup match today at Seattle Stadium, formerly Lumen Field. It's arriving on a wave of summer heat. A heat advisory is in effect. Forecasters say the warm weather will stick around much of the week. Seattle police investigating two stabbings in the Little Saigon neighborhood. Detectives say two men were found wounded near 10th and South Weller Street last night. Both are in critical condition at Harborview. Police are also looking into a death at Haller Lake in North Seattle. Crews pulled a body from the water yesterday afternoon. Detectives believe it's a 35-year-old man reported missing the day before. And the Mariners get their slugger back. Cal Raleigh expected to rejoin the team tomorrow after crushing 5 home runs on his rehab stint in Tacoma. It's 5:03, time for a check on the roads on this early Monday morning. Boy, it's going to be a busy day around here. Ted Beener is in for Sully. Good morning.
11: Good morning. You know, and I'm curious, how many people have left town after high school graduations?
10: Oh, my goodness.
11: Right? Yeah. They just want to avoid Seattle during this this World Cup issues. And that's what we're seeing right now. There are no reported blocking issues at this time throughout the Puget Sound region. We got speed limit drives overall. Some drive times, Everett to Seattle and Bellevue, both of those are just under a half hour. Olympia to Tacoma through JBLM is only 32 minutes, while Tacoma to Seattle, 35 minutes. Puyallup to Renton, that drive time is just 25 minutes, while the drive from Renton to Bellevue is just 12 minutes. 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
10: It's now 5:04 on this morning's edition of Start Here. We break down the ceasefire agreement between the U.S. and Iran. Here's host Brad Milkey.
13: President Trump has this habit. Throughout the Iran war, the pattern has been make a threat, issue a deadline, and then right as that deadline arrives, announce that progress is being made on a potential ceasefire. No need to follow through with the threat.
14: If we don't get the right answers, it goes very quickly. We're all ready to go. We have to get the right answers.
13: Well, late last week, after a series of military actions with Iran, President Trump said the U.S. might be taking Karg Island, seizing land in the Persian Gulf that Iran claims as its own. That would be a huge escalation, a significant military maneuver. Well, then just as suddenly, Trump announced that the U.S. and Iran were on the precipice of a ceasefire deal.
15: It'll be soon. Maybe this weekend.
16: And has the Supreme Leader approved this deal, sir?
15: I understand the answer is yes.
13: Now, because of what I just said earlier, that might not have meant a whole lot to many Americans. Like, sure, there's a deal. I'll believe it when I see it. But this time, sources were telling us that diplomats were shuttling back and forth, finalizing the language of an agreement. There were hiccups throughout the weekend, military strikes by Israel, outrage in Lebanon and Iran. There were delays after delays. But last night, word came out from multiple sources that these countries had reached an agreement. The stalemate that has choked the Middle East from the rest of the world might be resolved. ABC's chief global affairs correspondent Martha Raddatz starts us off from Jerusalem there in the Middle East. Martha, how did this deal come together and what have we learned about it?
17: It came down very late. The administration was angry. President Trump was very angry earlier in the day because Israel had bombed Lebanon. And President Trump thought that would completely mess up the deal. He really was outraged. He was outraged at Benjamin Netanyahu. Why did you do this sort of thing right before we might make a deal? So it was very precarious there for a while. The administration seemed to say, look, we're going to get it eventually. And I think people thought, yeah, in a couple of days. But then suddenly, and it first came out of the Pakistan's prime minister, that a deal had been reached, that there were intensive negotiations. And then you heard from Donald Trump, a big birthday present for him, saying the deal with the Islamic Republic of Iran is now complete. Congratulations to all. And he said they would open the Strait of Hormuz and remove the United States naval blockade. Ships of the world, he said, start your engine. So also adding, you know, let the oil flow. And the Strait will open quickly, but they will have to check for mines. But I think the thing to remember here, Brad, is this is the very beginning. This is a memorandum of understanding between these two countries. President Trump has said, you know, they promise not to have a nuclear weapon, but they really have a long way to go on this.
13: Right. So when we say deal, like I feel like when people hear it's a deal, they think handshakes, they think peace treaties being signed, they think like enforced by law. That's not necessarily what's happening here, at least not yet. What has to happen next?
17: What has to happen next is the details, the dirty details. And that is where all the work will have to happen. You can say, yeah, I will never have a nuclear weapon. That's what the JCPOA under President Obama, also the Iranians said that as well. But it's the details. How are we going to get out the enriched uranium? Will we get out the enriched uranium? Will they agree to that? What about sanctions relief? The president has said no cash will be exchanged, but the Iranians certainly want sanctions relief and they want some unfrozen assets as well.
13: Martha, you mentioned this almost all came crashing down over the weekend because it seems that Israel was firing on Hezbollah targets in Lebanon, and these were, you know, near Beirut. Iran was furious. A lot of the Middle East was furious. And apparently President Trump was furious. Axios said he went on this profanity-laden tirade about Benjamin Netanyahu. I guess I bring that up because is there a chance this could still fall apart, whether by the actions of Israel or some other, you know, third party?
17: Oh, I think there's a pretty good chance of that. I don't think this is a deal that Benjamin Netanyahu particularly likes. I mean, they are very, very concerned about how this ends, and they want the tightest possible agreement with Iran. And I think there is some concern that President Trump wants a deal so badly, he wants this to be over as quickly as possible, that it might not be the deal that Israel wants.
13: Right. And it's an interesting point you brought up that, like, if part of the deal is, hey, Iran promises not to have a nuclear weapon, that would have been part of any deal because Iran continues to say we've never had a nuclear weapon. Our nuclear program was to be peaceful. If the deal includes like the Strait of Hormuz will be open, that is not different from where we were a few months ago. And yet that would be a really significant step forward from where we are today. Martha Raddatz, thank you.
17: You bet, Brad.
13: This weekend included several examples of just how intertwined the Trump administration is with President Donald Trump, the person. Like last night, there was this huge Ultimate Fighting Championship event on the South Lawn of the White House. Remember, this was a made-for-TV event that coincided with Trump's 80th birthday and was organized by Trump's friend and longtime supporter, UFC boss Dana White. When it was all said and done, though, it took tens of millions of taxpayer dollars for security to make this happen on White House grounds. Meanwhile, across town, the Trump administration had insisted that the Trump name go up alongside John F. Kennedy's at the Kennedy Center for the Performing Arts, but this weekend, a judge's order forced workers to take down Trump's name. And while those are striking visual examples of Trump's personal predilections playing out in government, perhaps the most impactful move this weekend had to do with the AI company Anthropic. The question from some analysts is whether this was a policy decision or personal one. ABC senior White House correspondent Selena Wang is in D.C. right now. Selena, just last week, we were talking about Anthropic releasing this really anticipated AI model to the general public. This weekend, they took it down, they say, because of the Trump administration. What's going on?
18: Yeah, Brad, this is a really big deal. So as you said, it was just days ago that Anthropic rolled out this highly anticipated model, their most powerful one ever, a whole new tier they've named Mythos Class with a public-facing version called Fable 5. So it was a big leap beyond anything they'd released to the general public before.
19: Fable is one of the most aligned models that we've ever released. We continue to produce AI safety and AI alignment work constantly.
18: But then on Friday, Anthropic says the U.S. government stepped in, that the government issued what's called an export control directive, telling Anthropic it couldn't let any foreign national access these new models, citing national security, but not giving detail on what those concerns were, according to Anthropic. And here's the catch. To actually comply with that, Anthropic said it had to shut the models down for everyone, not just foreign nationals. So basically, what happened over the weekend was that some of the most powerful AI models in the world just went dark for the worldwide public.
13: Wow. So how, I mean, I don't know enough about my AI models, I guess, but that seems significant. How big is that?
18: This is a really big deal. Now, again, Anthropic says the government didn't provide specific details about why they wanted them to shut this model down for foreign nationals, but said it thinks the government had become aware of a method called jailbreaking or bypassing the safety guardrails of their advanced model. Now, their view, though, is that it wasn't as serious as the government made it, and that it was a simple issue that they were referring to, and that it didn't require such dramatic action. But there was an earlier version of Mythos called Mythos Preview that had alarmed Washington and Wall Street when it was unveiled back in April over concerns that it could be used by hackers to break into financial and healthcare networks. So Anthropic only rolled that out to a small group of trusted partners under this program called Project Glasswing, which was done in collaboration with the U.S. government. So Anthropic's argument is that they've been working with the U.S. government leading up to this rollout to the general public. So that newer Mythos 5 that was released just days ago, that was only released to a small group, and it's Fable 5 that had been made public.
13: Well, this is the thing. The Trump administration has said, like, these are our reasons, this is our rationale for doing this. But it's also been all about accelerating the U.S. as a place for AI innovation.
20: Because we're leading China, we're leading everybody in the world with AI. and we want to keep it that way.
13: But this White House has also been at odds with Anthropic, specifically over limitations that Anthropic wanted to put on the Pentagon using their stuff. So I guess the question is this a national security concern, or was this punishment for an American tech company that wouldn't comply with the Pentagon?
18: Well, it's really unclear. And Anthropic has one argument, to your point, while the government has another. Although I will say, I've reached out repeatedly to the White House and I've yet to get any comment from them. So a lot of this information we're getting from Anthropic's own public statement. And again, Anthropic saying this action is not the right one to deal with this issue, warning that if this becomes the standard behavior, it doesn't just stop Anthropic, it stops everybody, and it would freeze the industry. So they're framing this as something much bigger. Earlier this year, the Pentagon deemed Anthropic a supply chain risk over this battle over how its models could be used in warfare, and that litigation is still ongoing.
19: We just stood up to the Department of War because, we were concerned about using models in ways that might undermine democracy, and we were, legal action was taken against us by the department because of that, and we stood up to that.
18: I will say that this latest move from the administration has left some tech experts stunned. There's one named Dean Ball. He's a senior fellow at the Foundation for American Innovation. And he wrote the following quote: "It is just baffling, an administration whose posture is that we should export advanced AI chips to China, which also wants to ban Britain and every other non-American on Earth from using our best models. I have no words. I can't tell if this is lawfare against Anthropic in particular or extreme national security hawkery. Regardless, it is simply cartoonish."
13: Really, yeah, lawfare being like warfare just through legal action. Wow. Really interesting moments here. Selena Wang covering the White House. Thank you.
18: Thanks, Brad.
10: That's ABC's Brad Milkey. It's 5:14. Check on the forecast now. We do have a heat advisory in effect. We're looking for a high of 90 for today. A few high clouds, but otherwise lots of sunshine. 59 overnight, and then we're going to cool way down to 75 for tomorrow. Rest of the week, it looks like we'll be in the mid-70s. Maybe 80 on Friday, but no rain in the forecast. It's going to be lots of sun, a few clouds here and there, but highs around 80. Right now in Seattle, the sun is coming up at 65 degrees. Coming up, a look at unlikely fans of the World Cup. 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
10: Good morning. It's 519. It is Monday, June 15th. The first World Cup match in Seattle kicks off at noon today. More now from ABC's Brad Milkey. This morning's edition of Start Here, not in Algeria anymore. How Lawrence, Kansas became Algeria's biggest World Cup fans.
6: There were a ton of huge sports stories this weekend. You probably know the Knicks won the NBA Finals for the first time in 50 years. Cue insane crowds converging in the streets of New York. Luckily, everything around here is still standing. Carolina won the Stanley Cup. And at the World Cup, Team USA emphatically won its first game 4-1. But none of those are my favorite sports story of the week. This one is. Where is Lawrence and what's it like?
7: Yeah, Lawrence, Kansas is the home of the University of Kansas. We're about 40 miles directly west of Kansas City, right off of I-70.
6: This is Ruth DeWitt. She works for the Tourism Board of Lawrence, Kansas, population about 100,000. Not small, but not huge. Every team at the World Cup has to choose a home base for their squad, a place to stay, train, relax between games. Algeria is playing a couple games in Kansas City, plus they reportedly wanted a hotel with a pool where the coaches could also smoke. They picked the Doubletree in Lawrence, Kansas. Despite the fact that they couldn't rent out the whole thing, their players would be sharing this hotel with regular Kansas guests. And immediately, Ruth said, the town got excited. When the players showed up last week, they were greeted by hundreds of Algerian fans.
7: It was the most joyous atmosphere you could ever imagine.
6: But by Kansans wearing the red, white, and green of their new favorite team. Our affiliate KMBC was covering these crowds' growing excitement in real time.
8: It's unbelievable. The fact that it's in our backyard is insane.
6: Welcome to the greatest love affair of this World Cup, Algeria and Lawrence. When the team arrived for its first training session, they were greeted by a school band that had learned the national anthem. That audio is from Blake Ernie. People even showed up having learned how to root on the team in their native tongue.
7: We had French lessons. We had Arabic lessons.
6: Really?
7: We had, Arabic films and cultural discussions. We already have about 5 halal restaurants in town. We just went full in, all in for the greens.
6: But Ruth wasn't stopping with getting Americans hyped. She was also determined to make Algerian fans welcome.
9: Thank you so much for Ruth to make me stay. It's like, it's a hard.
6: This is Wassini Sawarid, a diehard fan of the Algerian national team, who has traveled to Lawrence to watch his team and is now staying in Ruth's house.
9: I feel it's like I'm in Algeria. You see, I see a lot of flags, Algerian flags, make me feel it's like I am in my country.
6: Apparently, he and Ruth had started corresponding back when Lawrence was announced as this base camp.
7: And I said, you can stay with us. So, he is here, and we are just thrilled that he's here.
8: Do you have a favorite Kansas food so far?
9: Uh, I will try, maybe it's like barbecue, something like that.
13: And while Wassini is from Algeria, he actually moved to the U.S. 10 years ago. He lives in Minnesota, where he works an office job while studying to be an addiction counselor, but he will go anywhere for his team. For Algerians back in Africa, though, it's been difficult to get here.
7: They had a very lengthy visa process, and they were assessed a bond, a very expensive bond. So it was very difficult for Algerians to travel here from Algeria, I think has been driving a lot of this fandom.
13: Like, we'll make the noise that some of these Algerians cannot make for themselves here in the States.
7: That's right. That's right. So we are their fan base. Because we're afraid that some of their fan base couldn't make it.
13: In the meantime, Algerians have been teaching American fans their customs, while Kansas Jayhawks fans have introduced them to our culture, including a brand new repurposed chant instead of Rock Chalk Jayhawk.
7: Rock Chalk Algeria.
13: The talk of this town is Algeria. Meanwhile, Wassini says if you tune into any Algerian

0: television this week, all you'll be hearing about is scenes from Lawrence, Kansas.
1: The first goal of sport anyway, and, you know, meet people from different culture, and, you know, so that's good for me.
0: And this is the wonder that is specific to the World Cup. Like, even in the Olympics, the entire world comes to one city for weeks. It's a hodgepodge. Here, one or two countries descend on a city at a time. That is a true cultural exchange. It's why we've now seen Ohio cops leading chants for Egyptians. It's why we've seen Spanish superstar Lamine Yamal pushing a full cart through a local Walmart because his team's base camp is in Chattanooga, Tennessee. Welcome to America, everyone. We're happy to have you.
2: ABC's Brad Milkey. First Seattle match kicks off at noon today, Belgium versus Egypt. It's 524. Checking our forecast. Just some high clouds for today. It is going to be toasty. Heat advisory in effect. We're looking for a high of 90 today. Warmer away from the water and in the south end around Olympia, Chehalis. For tomorrow, we'll cool way down and be pleasant again. 75 tomorrow. Mostly sunny Wednesday. Again, 75. We'll be in the upper 70s as we wrap up the week for Thursday and Friday. But lots of sunshine this week. Right now in Seattle, it is sunny, or starting to be. It's 65 degrees. 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
8: Good morning, it's 5:31. I'm Amanda Factor. Well, the World Cup is here, and so are federal immigration agents. That has some people worried. According to the Seattle Times, about 50 of them gathered at Judkins Park yesterday for a rally of songs and speeches against ICE. One person waved a giant flag reading ICE out now. An organizer with the hospitality union, Unite Here Local 8, says she's afraid agents could use the games to round up local workers. Well, Belgium's national team, the Red Devils, has set up camp in Renton for the World Cup, drawing fans from overseas to Western Washington. Ferdan Bekmezi, a Belgian national who's lived in Western Washington for 21 years, tells Cairo 7 TV she has been coordinating fan gatherings.
9: We don't know anything about Seattle. All we know is from the movie Sleepless in Seattle and, you know, the Space Needle.
8: Belgium plays Egypt today in Seattle, kickoff set for noon. They're going to be playing soccer in the heat. Despite a heat advisory and temperatures climbing into the 90s, a lot of people spent the weekend soaking up the sunshine. Here's Cairo 7 TV's Ranji Sinha.
10: People were out in force, soaking in the soccer celebration areas, along with the heat, trying to snag cold drinks since hydration is key.
11: They really got lucky with the weather this week.
10: So what do you do to beat the heat?
11: I don't know. Go inside best I can. Go get in the water.
10: Sunscreen day today for sure?
11: Absolutely. For sure.
10: At Madison Park Beach, getting by or in the water was the way to deal with the 80-degree temperatures most of us just aren't used to. But beating the heat can be a chore for some and fun for others.
8: Well, Cal Raleigh continued his dominant run in Tacoma over the weekend, launching two more home runs in Saturday night's Rainiers game, including the farthest homer at Cheney Stadium all season.
12: Right-hander Hergen from the belts. The pitch is hit high in the air. Deep right field, out of here!
8: Rainiers broadcaster Andy Helwig on the call. The Big Dumper has hit 5 home runs in his short rehab stint in Tacoma. Raleigh's expected to rejoin the Mariners tomorrow as they host the Baltimore Orioles at T-Mobile Park. 5:33, time for a check on traffic once again. Ted Boehner's in for Sully.
13: That was so fun to hear that call.
8: I know, isn't it?
13: Wow, what a tee shot.
8: I think he's ready to be back.
13: I think so. I just hope he keeps that swing going at the major league level. All right. Hey, if you're just hitting the road, there are no reported crashes or stalls in your way throughout the Puget Sound region. And we got highway speed drives. I kind of wonder if everybody's bailed out of town after the high school graduations over the weekend. Looking at some drive times, they're very good. Northbound 405, that is just 12 minutes from Renton to Bellevue. Federal Way to Seattle, 22 minutes. 15 of those are from South Center. Puyallup to Renton is just under a half hour. Coming in from the north end, Everett to Seattle or Bellevue, both of those are under 30 minutes. I'm Ted Boehner with Kyra News Radio, real-time traffic.
8: Again, heat advisory in effect for today. We're looking for a high of 90, and then we'll get some relief starting tomorrow. Partly sunny, 75 tomorrow. We'll see lots of sunshine for the rest of the week. No rain in the forecast. Mid-70s for Wednesday, upper 70s, possibly 80 on Friday. Right now in Seattle, the sun's coming up. It's 65 degrees.
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14: For years now, consumer groups have lobbied for an end to costly overdraft fees. While some large banks and credit unions have reduced or eliminated those fees, they remain standard practice across much of the banking industry.
8: Consumer man Herb Weisbaum says there are ways to avoid being hit with these penalty fees. Herb is a contributing editor at checkbook.org.
14: And Herb, the cost of these overdrafts might shock some people.
15: Yeah, overdraft fees remain a costly burden for many bank customers, and they're more common than you might realize. Last year, the average overdraft fee was $26.77, just about $27, according to a survey by Bankrate.com. Bankrate also found that 9 out of 10 of the account options that it studied, 94% at financial institutions across the country charge a fee when a customer's account has a negative balance. And keep this in mind, some banks and credit unions charge significantly more, up to $35. Now, you may remember that a few years ago, the Consumer Financial Protection Bureau, the CFPB, issued a rule that would have eliminated most overdraft fees, brought them down to $5 at the nation's largest banks and credit unions. The CFPB estimated that would save Americans $5 billion a year. But last year, Congress killed the regulation before it could take effect. And since then, revenue from overdraft fees has increased.
8: How much money are the banks making off of this?
15: According to the National Consumer Law Center and a report they just issued a week or so ago, $12.4 billion is the estimate in 2025. $12.4 billion, a big revenue source.
14: Yeah, for sure. Can we tell from all this research who's most likely to get hit with an overdraft fee?
15: Yeah, the National Consumer Law Center says that overdraft fees are overwhelmingly paid by economically disadvantaged households, which would be lower incomes, lower credit scores, and they're more likely to have multiple fees. Many people have as many as 10 of these or more a year. So it seems to be that the group of people who are struggling the most.
8: In your new checkbook store, you asked the American Bankers Association for their position on overdraft fees. Herb, what'd they say?
15: Yeah, the nation's bankers have opposed any regulations that limit what they can charge for overdrafts. They insist that overdraft protection is a valuable service that their customers want. Here's the quote that the ABA sent to Checkbook. Quote, consumers have repeatedly made clear that they understand and value access to this highly regulated service and do not want to lose it due to government-imposed price controls. Despite the ABA's insistence that banks can't afford to cap their overdraft fees, several large institutions have reduced overdraft fees or eliminated them entirely. They're no more at Capital One and Ally Bank. They don't charge overdraft fees. Chase does not charge its $34 overdraft fee if an account is overdrawn by less than $50 at the end of the day, $50 or less. And Wells Fargo gives account holders a 24-hour grace period before charging overdraft fees.
14: Okay, what are some of the ways? I mean, of course, not overdrafting is one way to avoid these fees, but what are some of the other ways people can avoid having this happen at their bank?
15: Well, that's it, not to overdraw. And here's how you do that. There are three tips I have for everyone listening. First of all, decline optional overdraft coverage, which you may have signed up for when you signed up for your checking account. do this, and debit card and ATM purchases that you put on your account, if it's in the red, will be declined without a fee. So that might be a little bit embarrassing if you're at the checkout counter, but you won't wind up paying $35 for the $5 cup of coffee. And Charlie, for anyone listening, if you're not sure where your account is, when you signed up, call your bank, go to the bank and say, what happens if I use my debit card and I make a purchase and I don't have enough money to cover the purchase? Is there a fee or will the transaction be declined? Tip two, set up count alerts so you'll get notified via text or email when your balance drops below a certain amount that you can set, giving you time to add funds so you won't overdraw. And tip number three, link your checking account to a savings account, a credit card, or a line of credit to automatically cover any shortfalls you might have. Most banks don't charge a fee for overdraft protection, is what this is called, not overdraft coverage. Transfers from a linked savings account, but they may charge you a little bit if it goes to a credit card or a line of credit. But you know what? It's a whole lot cheaper than what you'll pay in most cases for an overdraft fee. And one final tip, if you slip up, and we all make mistakes, and it's only happened once, contact the bank and say, I made an honest mistake. Can you let me go this one time? And they very well may let you do that.
8: All right, Herb, where do we find out more?
15: You go to checkbook.org. You can read my entire story. And by the way, Charlie, it's nice that you could join us Friday today.
14: Yeah, you know, I sometimes like to grace you with my presence, Herb.
15: You're supposed to do a side gig on the side, not when you're
14: You heard me on that other station? I'm kidding.
15: No, I didn't.
8: I think it was baseball, wasn't it?
14: Yeah, yeah. All right. Consumer man Herb Weissmohn, thanks for your time today, Herb.
8: It's 5:40. Coming up, your political insights from ABC's Brian Clark. 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
22: These are your political insights from ABC News. President Trump said a deal has been reached to end the U.S. blockade of Iran and reopen the Strait of Hormuz. The U.S. ambassador to the U.N., Mike Waltz, said,
23: "This president has always put diplomacy first, but unlike his predecessors, it has to be backed with credible military force."
22: But there are still many unknowns, including what the U.S. is giving Iran and how a 60-day period to discuss Iran's nuclear program will play out. Ambassador Wendy Sherman was a top negotiator on the Obama administration's deal with Iran.
24: It takes an expert team, including nuclear physicists,
0: Treasury experts, sanctions experts, commerce experts, lots of lawyers, intelligence assets to really get such a deal done.
22: President Trump endorsed loyalist Mike Collins in Georgia's Republican Senate runoff over former football coach Derek Dooley. Primary day is Tuesday. Brian Clark, ABC News.
8: It's 5:43. We are headed for another toasty day. 90 the expected high for today. Heat advisory in effect. We'll see some high clouds roll in. 59 overnight, and then tomorrow, very pleasant, partly sunny, 75. Looks like as we wrap up the week, it's just going to be really nice. 75 on Wednesday, 79 Thursday, Friday, mostly sunny, into the low 80s, but really pleasant weather. Right now in Seattle, it is sunny. It's 65 degrees. Coming up, we're going to hear from Art Dahlin of Battlefield Addiction and Andrea Suarez of We Heart Seattle talking about the drug crisis in our city.
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14: Thanks for joining us today. We have again with us Art Dahlin and Andrea Suarez. Art is with Battlefield Addiction. Andrea Suarez, We Heart Seattle. Wanted to talk today about what we're seeing in terms of overdoses. You know, guys, we have talked multiple times about how thousands of people a year are dying in Washington State from fentanyl overdoses. But we have a drug that's doing the work here, saving thousands of lives, and that is Narcan. I want to start with you, Andrea. What are you seeing on a regular basis in terms of overdoses being prevented?
32: Well, it's daily. I live downtown, so I'm walking over overdose reversals all day long, hundreds per week in our county, thousands a day in our state. You see the cartridges handed out like Halloween candy. You get them at your libraries. There's vending machines of Narcan. Now there's intramuscular needles that look like something you would tranquilize a horse with because the drugs are so powerful that it's cartridges and these needles that are being handed out and saving lives. And that is harm reduction, but that's what we're relying on. And, you know, thank God for those drugs. But if you took those away, you would have a death toll that is unimaginable again. So let's just stop using it.
4: Yeah.
32: Stop using the drug.
4: Art, what are you seeing in terms of when you have people in active addiction who come to you, how many of them have been Narcan'd?
5: Most of them have, they describe it as I've died 15 times.
4: Died.
5: I died last week. I died 2 weeks ago. I'm back here, Art, because I died and I got, Narcan'd. It's a crazy thing to think that we would have to come up with something to prevent overdose other than not doing the drug. It's really insane. It's like, let's do the drug, but the problem is we don't have enough Narcan and we just need more Narcan. And that is just such a weird way of thinking. I think that we've incredibly normalized death with this drug. I think that normal people going to work in Seattle probably see somebody overdosing once a day, maybe twice a day, and just walk by and go, okay, I got to get to work. It's crazy. And you know, the loss of somebody when you see it up close and you don't get to them and you don't Narcan them and you lose them, or the Narcan doesn't work and you lose them, it wakes you up to this isn't right. This isn't right. People dying and us have to revive them every day is not right. We need to stop people from using fentanyl. It is crazy that I have to say that. It's crazy that I have to say, hey, and I want people to understand, please look at it if it's your kid. Don't think of it any other way than what would you do if it was your kid using fentanyl? How happy would you be if somebody else was providing tools to do that, or if somebody was enabling him to do that?
4: You are somebody who was an active addict. You are not speaking from a place of somehow you're a morally superior person. You know how it is.
5: Mm-hmm.
4: And so when you've experienced that, thank God there is Narcan, but there's a better way, and that is through getting help for it. Talk about the other side of it, Art. There is hope, right?
5: Yeah, I mean, that's what we're doing at Battlefield Addiction. We're getting people off the drug, and they get off the drug, and they do miraculously. And they're just, you know, I think people aren't giving drug addicts enough credit for who they are. The people, we see who they are, and we see who they can be. And I think that people got to look and see people on the streets and not think of how they're behaving right now. Think of who they could be. And we want to help them reach that potential.
4: Andrea, how many people have you Narcan'd in your past 6 years doing this?
32: Gosh, our team, you know, dozens of people. I'm actually more of a 911 girl. You know, yeah. I want to get the medics there and get the people who know what they're doing there as fast as possible. A real visual I did the other day at a park where I saw dozens of people using drugs. Asked them, hey, raise your hand if you know somebody who died. Every 100%, you know, like you think about, everybody knows somebody who's passed away because of this drug, yet that doesn't even stop people from using, you know, including Nehemiah, including, you know, the next person right now who's losing their life. It's too strong, it's too easy, it's too accessible, and we're enabling it. And that's what we're asking for cover on, is we're tired and not having that policy and law enforcement and treatment to do our job. And that's why social workers get burnt out.
4: Yeah.
32: You know, why aren't there, you know, they're like, why try? Here's just some more Narcan and some more oranges, because it's futile. It feels futile, but there is hope and there are programs, you know, and gosh, you know, we're opening up a tiny house shelter that was $17 million to put drug addicts in shacks fit for a lawnmower.
4: Mm.
32: Imagine what we could do with $17 million if we really leaned into stopping the use of fentanyl.
5: $17 million, we could build the most beautiful treatment camp that ever existed. We could build, and the people getting sober could help each other get sober. And it would be inexpensive to run.
4: What I think people need to hear is It's getting their lives back. Mm-hmm. It's not warehousing people, keeping them sick, keeping them addicted. This is about having a meaningful, purpose-driven life, and that is possible for people.
5: Just imagine the potential of the people that are currently on the streets, and if we used all that potential to turn those people around, what it would look like.
4: These people deserve to
5: recover.
4: They're
5: just like me. They're just like Corey. They're the same. We're the
4: same.
5: Get
4: healthy.
5: Yeah, they're not. There's no deficit. When you start calling it a disorder, it really changes things. No, these people are just drug users that are addicted to drugs. They get off drugs. Guess what? They're not going to have a disorder anymore. That's how it works. They're going to be fine. And they're going to have productive, meaningful lives. And they're probably going to come here and tell us about it.
4: Art Dahlin, Andrea Suarez, thanks for your time this morning.
14: I think one of the things, Amanda, that I didn't realize until I really started covering this, and it was, 15 months ago, was I did not understand that people who go and work with people suffering from addiction, outreach workers from the county, whatever, they do not bring up, hey, it looks like you should probably get into rehab or detox.
8: Right.
14: They don't suggest that until the person who is in the throes of addiction asks for help themselves.
8: And they're not going to do that.
14: They're not going to do that. No. And I also don't think a lot of people realize, at least I didn't, that sobriety treatment is not even like, you know, pushed. It's this harm reduction philosophy where the research shows it is at least equally as effective as sobriety. And we're not even going and doing sobriety as much as we are harm reduction. And until we start thinking about people like Art, who are trying to get people their lives back, we're going to be stuck in this situation.
8: What really stuck out to me is when he said the people in his home have died 15 times.
14: Yes, yes. I mean, they all talk about, I died that time. I can't tell you the number of people I've spoken with. Yeah, no, I died. And it's like, I'm not saying it's not no big deal, but it's like, yeah, that's a fact of life. Don't we all die?
8: Keep spreading the word, Charlie.
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2: ABC News, I'm Sherry. Preston, stock market set to charge out of the gates as oil prices drop after the announcement of a peace deal between the U.S. and Iran. The first effect, opening up the Strait of Hormuz for the first time in months. Here's ABC's Martha Raddatz.
3: In addition to reopening of the strait, this initial agreement, according to a senior administration official, leads to the dismantling of the Iranian nuclear program, leads to the United States destroying and removing enriched uranium from Iran, calls for inspections to ensure a long-term commitment and that it's long-term enforceable. And Iran gets rewarded economically only if they meet the obligations under the deal.
2: Specific details about Iran's nuclear program still to be worked out. President Trump headed to the G7 summit this morning in the French Alps. And investigators are looking through the wreckage of a plane crash after 12 people died skydiving in Missouri. This is ABC News. Anthropic says it's taken its newest AI models offline following a Trump administration directive to ban its use by foreigners. ABC senior White House correspondent Selena Wang explains.
16: There was an earlier version of Mythos called Mythos Preview that had alarmed Washington and Wall Street when it was unveiled back in April over concerns that it could be used by hackers to break into financial and healthcare networks. So Anthropic only rolled that out to a small group of trusted partners under this program called Project Glasswing, which was done in collaboration with the U.S. government. So Anthropic's argument is that they've been working with the U.S. government leading up to this rollout to the general public.
2: The government saying it wants foreign nationals not to have access to the new AI models. In New York, that was the sound this weekend. Well, now the Knicks ticker tape parade down the Canyon of Heroes in Lower Manhattan is set to take place on Thursday. I'm Sherry Preston, ABC News.
4: 6:02 here on Seattle's Morning News. Here's what's happening.
8: Well, the city is buzzing today as Seattle hosts its first World Cup match at what's now called Seattle Stadium. Just bring water, heat advisory in effect with more hot weather on the way. John Rep will join us live from the stadium.
4: A search is underway for a suspect after two stabbings overnight in Seattle's Little Saigon. Detectives say two men were found bleeding near South Weller Street. Both are fighting for their lives right now at Harborview.
8: In North Seattle, police investigating after a body was recovered from Hollard Lake yesterday afternoon. Detective thinks it's a 35-year-old man who was reported missing over the weekend.
4: Coming up on 6:03, it's time to get a check on traffic. Sully is off this morning. We say hello to Ted.
17: And good morning on southbound I-5. We've got a new crash at 56th Street in Tacoma. It's blocking the left two lanes. Otherwise, overall, traffic's moving pretty well with no other reported blocking issues. The slowdowns, though, they include northbound 167 from State Route 18 to Willis in Kent, northbound I-5 from Marvin Road to Mounts Road, going through the Nisqually Valley there, and 320th to pass 272nd in Federal Way. And we got some brake lights through the Renton curves on northbound 405. Drive times coming in from the north end, Arlington to Everett, 15 minutes. Everett to Seattle, Bellevue, both of those are just under a half hour. Coming in from the south end, Olympia to Tacoma through JBLM is 40 minutes, while Tacoma to Seattle is 45. Your Puyallup to Renton drive time is now 32 minutes, while the drive from Renton to Bellevue is 15 minutes. Cairo News Radio, real-time traffic, I'm Ted Buehner.
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4: Good morning. After years of waiting, today Seattle's World Cup summer officially kicks off. A crowd of volunteers and vendors are at what's now called Seattle Stadium, Lumen Field right now, praising for thousands of fans who will watch Belgium versus Egypt today at noon.
8: Now, despite the festivities, the latest numbers show some big warning signs for the region's hotels. We begin our coverage live with Cairo News Radio's John Rep, who is at the stadium this morning.
19: Manda, Charlie, good morning. The latest World Cup index from RateGain, a global travel analytics company, shows that hotel bookings in Seattle are down by 20% compared to this time last year. That's even with the World Cup. And all of this is coming at a time when you would expect everything to be packed, right? So what's going on? Well, I talked with the president and CEO of the Washington Hospitality Association to find out. Anthony Anton tells me a couple of things are at play.
20: The hotel industry is in really rough shape. I've talked to a lot of operators who feel like today is worse than COVID.
19: What's really interesting is that other U.S. World Cup cities are seeing a boost in hotel numbers. So Seattle is an outlier. Anton says you have a couple of Seattle-specific factors that are likely driving this. One big thing is that fewer people are driving down from Canada.
20: The expense issues of Seattle are having an impact. The reputation of the safety issues of Seattle is having an impact. And I think the Canadian interplay is having an impact. We'll know for certain here in the next week.
19: I did ask Visit Seattle for a comment about these numbers. They sent a statement from a spokesperson saying they don't have any immediate numbers to share, but they'll have a post-tournament economic impact update. Now, Anton emphasizes that even with all of this, hotels, restaurants, businesses are all thrilled that the World Cup is here. And it's an opportunity for the world to see Seattle in a different light with a positive global perception. And I can tell you this morning, all systems are go down here. People are ready for the crowds that are expected at Seattle Stadium in a few hours. Reporting live, John Rep, Cairo News Radio.
4: Well, with the World Cup being here, there are also federal immigration agents in Seattle. That has some people worried. According to the Seattle Times, about 50 of them gathered at Judkins Park yesterday for a rally of songs and speeches against ICE. One person waved a giant flag reading ICE out now. An organizer with the hospitality union Unite Here Local 8 says she's afraid agents could use the games to round up local workers. Her union represents 9,000 hotel and hospitality workers in Washington and Oregon.
8: If you're riding Sound Transit to any of the World Cup matches, a heads up, you won't be able to take your bike on board Link or Sounder trains. This will open more space for anticipated packed trains, according to Sound Transit. Cyclists are still encouraged to ride to transit stations where Bike Link rooms and lockers will be free on game days.
4: Well, if you plan on flying a drone during the FIFA World Cup, you should know there are airspace restrictions everywhere. Police will be on the lookout for violators. Here's Cairo News Radio's James Lynch.
21: Renton police have rolled out a new D-drone trailer to help keep Renton skies safe and to enforce temporary drone no-fly zones. The trailer scans the sky in real time, detects unauthorized drones, reads their remote ID, and can pinpoint where the pilot is standing. Here's Renton PD's Megan Black.
22: In the end, it's to keep the community safe and to protect everyone so that they have a really good time.
21: During the World Cup, flying within a one-mile restricted zone could get you in trouble. Always check FAA flight rules before you fly. James Lynch, Cairo News Radio.
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4: Busy day today, Amanda.
8: I know.
4: Big day. Goodness. For the city.
8: I made the mistake of running a quick errand downtown yesterday.
4: Yeah.
8: It didn't go.
4: Was
8: so
4: it packed?
8: Smoothly. It was packed. People everywhere.
4: I was looking at some of the video, not only from here, but also up in Vancouver, BC. Mm-hmm. When the Australians come, this should be a lot of fun. They are out and they are partying and they're having a good time. I know that is, what, later this week or sometime next week. So
8: kickoff today is at noon.
4: At noon. I am going to try to get out of here.
8: At 9:01?
4: Yeah, Well, because I live south of the city. We're north, right, yeah. Of the stadium. So, yeah, I would imagine throughout the morning, Ted, you will watch an unusual building of traffic that we normally don't get.
17: We were talking earlier in the past hour how many schools had their graduation ceremonies over the weekend. Everybody's out of town, yeah. If you wish. They got out of Dodge. A lot of people are going to avoid the area. And, of course, we're going to have that midday traffic here.
4: Yeah. All right. Well, we'll be on top of it. This hour, Seattle's Morning News is sponsored by American Crawl Space and Pest Control.
8: And coming up this hour, Crime and Punishment, our weekly check-in with Casey McNerthney at the King County Prosecutor's Office. He answers some important questions about the violence on Aurora Avenue.
4: All right. And we'll also have an update on the peace deal set to be signed between the U.S. and Iran. We'll head live to Jerusalem to check in with ABC's Jordana Miller.
8: It's 6:09, another toasty day on tap. Despite a heat advisory, though, and temperatures climbing into the 90s, people spent the weekend soaking up the sunshine around here. Here's Cairo 7 TV's Ranji Sinha.
5: People were out in force, soaking in the soccer celebration areas, along with the heat, trying to snag cold drinks since hydration is key.
6: They really got lucky with the weather this week.
5: So what do you do to beat the heat?
6: I don't know. Go inside best I can. Go get in the water.
5: Sunscreen day today for sure?
6: Absolutely. For sure.
5: At Madison Park Beach, getting by or in the water was the way to deal with the 80-degree temperatures most of us just aren't used to. But beating the heat can be a chore for some and fun for others.
4: Safety reminder as well. A teenage girl has died after going underwater at Lake Sammamish yesterday afternoon. Eastside Fire and Rescue says crews were able to pull her from the water. They tried to save her for a full hour. She did not survive. What led to her death is still under investigation.
8: And for the second time in 2 days, emergency crews were called to the Stillaguamish River for a water rescue. North County Regional Fire Authority joins Snohomish County Fire District 21 in bringing 4 people safely out of the river yesterday. Authorities say 2 children involved in the incident were wearing life jackets, which likely prevented tragedy. Fire officials remind river users that cold, fast-moving water can be unpredictable. Wearing a life jacket can make all the difference in an emergency.
4: It's 6:10 now. King County sales tax is about to go up by 0.1%. County Transportation District approved that increase to help repair roads and bridges in unincorporated areas. Chair Claudia Balducci says the system is badly underfunded.
9: It's been 20 years since I first said to somebody, we have got to fix our rural roads problem, and here we are.
4: This was a 5-4 vote. Board member Stephanie Fain voted no, citing concerns about affordability.
10: I can't support asking residents to pay another countywide sales tax.
4: Now, voters will not have a say on this. It's expected to bring in $100 million a year. 12.5% will be shared among cities. The rest go to the county. This takes effect January 1st of next year.
8: As road trip season heats up, Washington gas prices are dropping. Here's Cairo 7 TV's Lindsay Sheldon.
11: The average for a gallon of regular in Washington has dropped to $5.51. That is 11 cents cheaper than a week ago and almost 30 cents less than a month ago. But it is still $1.14 more than a year ago. So let's go county by county. In Snohomish County, filling up will cost you $5.63 a gallon. In King County, around $5.85. And in Pierce County, a gallon of regular is averaging out at $5.62.
4: The Seattle School District has a new plan to build an athletic field for Lincoln High School, the district's only high school without one. Seattle Times reports the district announced last week it has a plan to build it at Woodland Park at North 50th Street and Aurora Avenue North. That's where a gravel lot currently sits. It's a project that could take years. Proposal still has to be approved by the city's Board of Parks and Recreation and pass an environmental impact statement. Right now, Lincoln students have to bus to other locations like Ingram High or Woodland Park's existing sports fields to practice and compete.
8: It's now 6:12. That's time for a check on the forecast as we head into the new week. Nick Allard of Cairo 7 joins us. It is going to be another toasty day, Nick.
14: Oh, man, is it ever. Now, I will say there'll be some cooler pockets if you go to the coast today or in the Strait. Those areas are going to be cooler. You have more onshore wind for those spots. But inland, we got to hold off on that. What you'll find is just heat. So we hit, what did we get? 89 yesterday. And I think today you're going to be more, say, at 90. Now, you could finish up at 89, but I still have you at 90. The reason why I say you could finish there is there will be more cloud cover today. And I think at times you're going to have some high clouds, some filtered sunshine. So I thought about maybe lowering the temps, but then We're not really going to feel that ocean air across the Puget Sound until late in the day. And it started off so warm, you know, in the mid-60s. So I still did make it a degree warmer at about 90. The record is 88, so I think either way that's gone. I have us in the low to mid-90s at least across the Cascade Foothills and the South Sound. You might feel it slightly cooler around Bellingham, more like 80 versus, you know, mid-80s and mid-80s around Everett. So it's all either way. You know, I don't know if you're going to feel the difference between 89 and 90. I don't think you can. It's going to be right around the same thing. Tomorrow, 75. Huge difference with some low clouds and then sunshine. If it holds, the rest of the week right now is that same pattern and then getting into the mid and upper 70s and lower 80s. So it looks really nice the rest of the week. But today is that pinpoint alert because so many people will be at the match today. And even by noon, it's probably around 80 degrees. And it just keeps on going from there.
8: Can we order up a nice cool breeze or something?
14: Yeah, I think this evening you'll get it. Tomorrow actually does look breezy. So, you know, you got that. I can get you a burrito, too.
17: Oh, what yes, service? Please.
8: Thank you, Nick.
14: Yeah, that's just what I'm here for.
8: Nice day. Right now, it's sunny and 65 in Seattle.
4: 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With Chris Sullivan off this morning, we say hello to Ted Beener.
17: And good morning, everybody. This traffic report is brought to you by the Cairo News Radio app. On southbound I-5, we've got a crash at 56th Street in Tacoma. It's blocking the left two lanes. Got a short backup there. And just got word of a new crash on southbound I-5 at State Route 18 that's blocking the HOV lane. Driving in from the north end, southbound I-5 has got some brake lights across the Snohomish Valley, if I can spit it out. Southbound 405 is also starting to see some merge crowding as you go through the Canyon Park area. Coming in from the south end, eastbound 512 slows down the hill from South Hill. Northbound 167 is slowing from State Route 18 to Willis. Northbound 405 got some braking as you go through the Renton curves. And northbound I-5 pauses from Marvin Road to the Nisqually Valley and midway to 200. Drive times, Renton to Bellevue, 15 minutes. Federal Way to Seattle is a half hour now. 15 of those are from South Center. Puyallup to Renton is 32 minutes. Everett to Seattle or Bellevue, both of those are hanging in there at just under 30 minutes. 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
4: Monday morning makes it time for Crime and Punishment, our weekly interview segment with Casey McNerney at the King County Prosecuting Attorney's Office. And Casey, one of the things we have been paying close attention to here on Seattle's Morning News is the ongoing situation on Aurora Avenue, where you have gun battles basically happening weekly, if not more. And neighbors have said enough is enough. And one of the big things I think a lot of people are saying is, what can we do to address it? In particularly for the Johns, who basically go up into that area and utilize the services of what are frequently underage prostitutes.
0: Yeah. What King County prosecutors can do is charge those human trafficking cases and the cases involving children. When you have sex buyers with adults, those under the law are misdemeanors that go to the city attorney's office. But, you know, we read the comments too in the many stories that have been written about Aurora. And one question that came up a lot last week was essentially folks said, you know, why is it so hard to charge human trafficking? Just make an arrest, bring them to court. It's actually really simple. And I wish it was that simple. That really shows the difference between the Facebook standard of what people think is the only things that are needed and the legal standard, which has a much higher, very high burden of proof. And that can be pretty frustrating for people, especially driving up and down that strip saying, oh, come on, you can do more than this. If it were easier to bring to court, of course, police and prosecutors would bring it more frequently. You know, Seattle Police Chief Sean Barnes talked about a case that went to the feds just last week. And that investigation took almost a year to build up, which understandably is pretty frustrating because neighbors can't wait a year.
4: No, they can't. And that's what becomes frustrating for them is they see the crime happening every day and they're up to no good. When you hear about the human cost, the human suffering here, are there prosecutors in your office trying to reach a solution that we may not even be aware of?
0: Yeah, absolutely. There was a good meeting last week with the city attorney's office and our office, and the mayor was there and the police chief was there, and threw around ideas of you know, what can we do that maybe we haven't thought of yet. And it was a very good discussion. There was a lot of things that were brought up that hadn't been thought of before, and there's no magic solution, but there are ideas that are being discussed, and probably more will roll out in the next few weeks. You know,
4: we did see, for example, the FBI was out there on Aurora the other night. That was certainly something that was great to see.
0: I should say the feds were in that meeting too, from the U.S. Attorney's Office.
4: Yeah, so you're all getting together and talking, because I think everybody recognizes this is a problem.
0: Yeah.
4: One of the things that people were just spitballing here was maybe the State Patrol could get involved.
0: Yeah, that's possible, because, you know, even if they were just doing a DUI emphasis, there's plenty of drunks that drive down that road. And, you know, you also see the reckless motorcycle groups go up and down. And, you know, it feels like a lot of us have been on that road when you see the kind of really craziness that could absolutely hurt somebody when you're blowing through red lights or speeding. Alex Voorhees is one of the prosecutors who handles the human trafficking cases. Here's a clip from her speaking to a neighborhood group earlier this month, explaining the difficulty in those human trafficking cases.
1: The discovery, that means the police reports and video and social media reports and all of the things that we gather to prosecute these cases are very often as voluminous as my coworkers who handle homicide cases. They are also incredibly challenging to take to trial, because oftentimes it requires that we ask a survivor to come and do one of the hardest things in their life, to come into a courtroom and sit across the table on the witness stand from the person who caused them irreparable harm.
4: That's the thing, right? Because the neighbors I speak to are terrified. They're terrified not only of getting hurt, but they're also terrified because it's basically organized crime happening in their neighborhood, and they're afraid of retribution if they do help with the authorities. What can be done about that?
0: You know, that's another thing that we hear too. And so I asked Acting Lieutenant Patrick Michaud about that, and he had some great advice for how people can help if they don't want to share their name or share very limited information. You know, that's one of the big concerns, is when you're seeing a crime happen, when you call 911 right away, you sometimes forget that you're creating a public record by that call and by reporting it. And it can be pretty tough. We see this all the time where people see their name in a public record request later and go, I don't want my name out there, but they still want to help. So how do you balance those two? Here's what Lieutenant Michaud had to say.
3: When you initially speak with an officer, all you have to do is just request that your information not be disclosed. It's that simple. It's just a box for the officer to check. But when you tell them that, they have a responsibility to click that box when they're taking the report, and your information then does not get sent out when people do a public disclosure request, and it will all be handled that way. My belief is that the courts are able to still see it and able to get a hold of you if need be. But also, if you do not wish to speak with them, it's still a conversation that you had with an officer, so that we can then say that, yeah, I spoke with this individual, and we can at least use it that way. Again, it comes down to you just telling an officer, hey, I don't want this to be disclosed, and we can then still use the information that you're providing us.
4: Okay, I had no idea that was even a possibility, so that might bring some peace of mind to people who really do want to help.
0: Yeah, hopefully, and it works for all neighborhoods, not just Aurora. So if there's something that you see and you want to help out, that's a good way to do it.
4: Casey McNair, the Crime and Punishment every Monday here on Seattle's Morning News. Casey, thanks for your time this morning.
0: You bet. It's great to see you, Charlie.
8: A beloved hiking destination in Southwest Washington has become the target of vandals. Volunteers with the Sand Mountain Society returned to High Rock Lookout and found extensive damage, including broken windows, destroyed restoration materials, and equipment tossed from the cliffside site. The group has spent hundreds of hours restoring the historic fire lookout in partnership with local historians and the Forest Service. The damage, they say, could delay the project's completion by another year. If you have any information, you're urged to contact the Cowlitz Valley Ranger Station.
4: We check traffic every 10 minutes on Seattle's Morning News. Ted Beener is at the traffic desk this morning.
17: Thank you, Charlie. 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On southbound I-5, we've got a crash at 56th Street. I was just looking at it on the cams there in Tacoma. Still blocking the left two lanes. We've got a relatively short backup through that stretch. Otherwise, eastbound 512 has got braking down the hill from South Hill. Northbound 167 slows from State Route 18 to 15th. Northbound 405 has got slowing through the Renton curves, and northbound I-5 pauses at times from 320th and Federal Way to 200th. Now, coming in from the north end, we've got some braking around the 522 interchange, and we've got some slowing across the Snohomish Valley, and southbound 405 has got merge crowding in Canyon Park. Drive times, Arlington to Everett, 15 minutes. Everett to Seattle, Bellevue are now both around 35 minutes. On northbound I-5, Olympia-Tacoma through JBLM, that has popped up to 45 minutes, while Tacoma to Seattle has risen to an hour. Puyallup to Renton, that is now 35 minutes, while the drive from Renton to Bellevue is 18 minutes. 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
7: Good morning, it's 6:30. Seattle is ready to welcome the world this morning as the very first local World Cup match kicks off at noon today.
8: Tens of thousands of fans are preparing to head down to Lumen Field, which during the competition is known as Seattle Stadium. And that's where we find Cairo News Radio's John Rep, who joins us live with the latest. John?
9: Charlie, I'm seeing volunteers, vendors, security, ushers, hundreds of other people with the multicolor lanyards, which is very distinctive, really sets them out in the crowd, all here early to make sure that the World Cup experience goes smoothly for anyone who's planning to attend. And inside the stadium, the pitch is ready. I can hear sound checks going on, and I have to admit that I don't know what the national anthems for either Belgium or Egypt sound like, but I'm pretty sure I heard one of them playing a few minutes ago. And you can you imagine actually being a volunteer for this event? Thousands of people signed up. This person got selected after an interview process and says he's excited and nervous.
10: I've been following soccer for like 18 years. I'm a big like Argentina and Messi fan. So I love soccer. I watch all the tournaments. So I'm super excited to be a part of it and see how it works from the inside.
9: He also has some civic pride here. He says Seattle is his home. He works and lives here. And he wants it to show up well for the rest of the world.
10: I mean, I never thought I would be in a city where the World Cup is happening. So super excited to give back and help out and help make it like a beautiful experience for everyone.
9: Gates to Seattle Stadium open up at 9 for early bird fans. Reporting live, John Rep, Cairo News Radio.
8: You know, John, was this the music you heard?
9: No, that's not it, Charlie. Is okay. That Belgium or is that Egypt?
8: How dare you talk over the Belgian national anthem?
9: Yeah, no, that's not it. Yeah, I'll listen for it, though, and I'll keep you posted if I hear it.
8: All right. John Rep reporting live from the World Cup.
7: Again, kudos to Nick. How on earth did you find that so fast?
8: Well, he's the best.
7: He is. Belgium's national team, the Red Devils, set up camp in Renton for the World Cup, drawing fans from overseas to Western Washington. For Dan Begmezi, the Belgian national who has lived in Western Washington for 21 years, tells Cairo 7 TV she's coordinating fan gatherings.
11: We don't know anything about Seattle. All we know is from the movie Sleepless in Seattle and, you know, the Space Needle.
7: Again, kickoff against Egypt today at noon.
8: I know we're supposed to play the traffic music, Nick. I really think we should have that Belgian national anthem maybe under Ted's traffic the rest of the morning. What do you think?
12: Well, maybe I'll get the Egypt national anthem.
8: Okay, we'll have to check it out. You check traffic every 10 minutes on the threes. Here's Ted with traffic.
13: Oh, we're having fun this morning. On southbound I-5, we've got a new crash reported on eastbound State Route 18 at Auburn Black Diamond Road. May have just moved to the shoulder, but there are no cams along that stretch. It's unclear how many lanes may be blocked. So I'll have your passenger let me know at the Muckleshoot Casino Resort text line at 888-973-5476 what that situation is. Also, the crash at 56th Street in Tacoma continues to block the left two lanes. Got a short backup there. Otherwise, driving in from the north end, southbound I-5 has got some brake lights from the Boeing Freeway to the 405 split. Southbound 405 has got slowing from Canyon Park to 522. Coming in from the south end, northbound 167 got some slowing from Pacific up to Willis. And northbound 405 got some braking as you go through the Renton curves. And northbound I-5 pauses from about 320th to near 200th and now from Albro into downtown. Drive times, Renton to Bellevue is up to 20 minutes. Federal Way to Seattle is now 38 minutes. 23 of those are from South Center. Puyallup to Renton, 18 minutes. And coming in from the north end, Everett to Seattle or Bellevue, both of those are between 35 and 40 minutes. Kyra News Radio, real-time traffic. I'm Ted Beener.
7: Heat advisory in effect. We're going to warm up to 94 today. Some high clouds, just a light breeze, but yeah, it's going to be toasty. We'll cool way down to 75 for tomorrow. Partly sunny, and the rest of the week looks great. We'll be in the mid and upper 70s right on through Friday. No rain in the forecast. Right now in Seattle, clear skies at 65.
14: From ABC News Wall Street Now, surging consumer prices and rising inflation might actually have a silver lining for retirees. One independent Social Security and Medicare policy analyst expects next year's Social Security cost of living adjustment to rise by 4.7%. And some luxury watches are disappearing forever. Reuters says several models from brands like Omega and Tag Heuer are being melted down when they're sold. The gold in the watch is worth more than the watch itself. Jim Ryan, ABC News.
7: Well, President Trump is touting what he calls a great deal he made with Iran. The president claims it will bring peace and security to the entire region. It certainly is having an impact on the global oil market. Here's ABC's Karen Waugh in Washington, D.C.
15: News of the deal, sending Brent crude down more than $3 a barrel. The national gas average is now $3.99 a gallon, below $4 for the first time since April. The U.S. burned through much of its emergency oil stockpile, trying to keep prices down during the war. Now on track for its lowest level since 1983, leaving little cushion left if this deal falls apart. Karen Huang, ABC News, Washington.
8: As road trip season heats up, Washington gas prices finally starting to drop a little. Here's Kyra 7 TV's Lindsay Sheldon.
16: The average for a gallon of regular in Washington has dropped to $5.51. That is 11 cents cheaper than a week ago and almost 30 cents less than a month ago. But it is still $1.14 more than a year ago. So let's go county by county. In Snohomish County, filling up will cost you $5.63 a gallon. In King County, around $5.85, and in Pierce County, a gallon of regular is averaging out at $5.62.
7: King County sales tax is about to go up by 0.1%. The County Transportation District approved that increase to help repair roads and bridges in unincorporated areas. Chair Claudia Balducci says the system is badly underfunded.
17: It's been 20 years since I first said to somebody, we have got to fix our rural roads problem, and here we are.
7: Board member Stephanie Fain voted no, citing concerns about affordability.
18: I can't support asking residents to pay another countywide sales tax.
7: This sales tax boost is expected to bring in $100 million a year.
8: Fox looking to expand its streaming footprint. Here's News Nation's Alicia Neves.
19: The company is buying Roku in a deal worth about $22 billion. The purchase is going to give Fox access to a streaming platform with more than 100 million households around the world. Fox already owns Tubi. The deal is expected to close early next year, but still needs approval from shareholders on both sides and from regulators.
7: The UK is banning social media for children under the age of 16. Prime Minister Keir Starmer said this morning he believes big tech is fully capable of making great products while also protecting children.
20: The innovation is incredible in AI and what is going on. Don't tell me that it's impossible for those innovators, those people who are brilliant at technology, to devise the ways to protect our children, and I think we should.
21: From ABC News Tech Trends. The Trump administration is issuing an export control directive, which is intended to bar all foreign nationals from accessing two Anthropic models, Fable 5 and Mythos 5. In order to comply, Anthropic had to shut down access for everyone, including its own foreign national employees. The models had raised concerns they could be used to identify flaws in major cybersecurity systems. The Wall Street Journal reported over the weekend that Amazon CEO Andy Jassy told the Trump administration that his company discovered Fable 5 could be used to obtain information helpful in conducting a cyber attack. And KPMG has taken down a report about agentic AI from last October because it was apparently itself full of AI hallucinations. Researchers with the AI content detection tool GPT-0 first pointed out the flaws, finding about half the claims made in the paper were fake or misattributed, and that only 5 of the 45 citations in the paper pointed to real sources. With Tech Trends, I'm Mike Dubusky, ABC News.
7: Wall Street certainly happy about the news of the potential Iran deal to end the war. The Dow is up this morning 634 points at 51,836. S&P 500 is up 114. The NASDAQ is up 582. And it's worth noting SpaceX, which just started trading on Friday, has gained 6% as it starts its first full of trading today.
8: 6:39 now. As the world watches Seattle, Cairo 7 News will take you beyond the matches. 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
7: 6:39, Ted, what's coming up in traffic?
13: Well, we had a couple of crashes earlier. They have cleared. I'll tell you all the details here in just a few moments.
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8: Nice sunny morning and a big event early on that might complicate traffic. We check in with Ted for traffic on the threes.
13: All right, yeah, it's going to complicate traffic here later this morning. But right now, traffic is brought to you by LeMay, America's Car Museum. The crash on eastbound State Route 18 at Auburn Black Diamond Road, that has apparently moved over to the shoulder. All lanes are moving there. And the crash on 56th Street in Tacoma on southbound I-5, that has cleared. All lanes are back open, and that backup is recovering. Otherwise, northbound 167 has got some slowing from State Route 18 to Willis. Northbound 405 also got some slowing as you go through the Renton curves. And northbound I-5 pauses at times from Marvin Road to DuPont around the Fife Curve, from 320th and Federal Way to 200th and Albro into downtown. Coming in from the north end, southbound I-5 has got some slowing from 128 to the 405 split, and southbound 405 has got crowding from Canyon Park to 522. The narrows and lake bridges are doing well. Drive times, Arlington Everett, 15 minutes. Everett to Seattle Bellevue, both of those are between 35 and 40 minutes. Coming in from the south end, Olympia to Tacoma through JBLM is now 49 minutes, while Tacoma to Seattle has risen to just over an hour. Your Puyallup to Renton drive time is now 40 minutes, and that drive from Renton to Bellevue is 21 minutes. Give time this Father's Day at LeMay, America's Car Museum. 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I'm Ted Wiener.
7: Beautiful Monday if you like it sunny and hot. We're headed for 90 for today. Heat advisory in effect, but then we're going to cool way down to 75. Very pleasant temperature for tomorrow. Partly cloudy skies, but lots of sunshine for the rest of the week. By Friday, we'll be back into the low 80s. Right now in Seattle, it's sunny and 65.
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8: 6:47 now. News over the weekend that the U.S. and Iran have reached an understanding to end the war and reopen the Strait of Hormuz, marking an expected end date to the conflict, which began February 28th.
7: ABC's Jordana Miller joins us live from Jerusalem this morning. Jordana, good morning. What can you tell us about this deal?
29: Well, the deal appears to be an extension of the ceasefire rather than a final deal that will actually end the war. It gives the U.S. and Iran another 60 days to discuss and agree on several issues, among them the nuclear issue, which, I think is probably the most worrying part of at this stage of the deal between the U.S. and Iran, and that is that all of the ways that Iran could agree to limit its nuclear weapons program are simply not detailed or agreed to in this part of the deal.
8: President Trump
29: all of that is going to have to come in the next phase, so 60 days.
8: Jordana, I know President Trump seemed to indicate on Truth Social yesterday that somehow the U.S. will be able to go into Iran and seize that enriched uranium. What are people telling you about the likelihood of the U.S. being welcome in Iran to do such a thing?
29: Right. I think it's a pipe dream, unless it's really strictly negotiated with Iran. you know, we've heard so many options for nearly 1,000 pounds of enriched uranium. Sometimes we're hearing that it'll be handed over to a third party. Sometimes it'll be handed over to the United States. Sometimes we hear that it's going to be diluted. Will the United States be part of that process? It's unclear. None of it has been agreed to in writing at this point. And I think that's what's disconcerting to so many people, not only here in Israel, but in the region, because it leaves Iran's nuclear program essentially intact. And once they are given so much money, when they're able to sell their oil, because on day one of this deal, the Iranians will be able to sell their oil and at higher prices, as we know, and make, you know, millions of dollars, really billions, and that will probably get poured right back into their, not only their conventional war machine, their missiles, their ballistic missiles, and rebuilding their navy, but also their nuclear weapons program. Now, the president says that nuclear dust is going to come out, but it's unclear, again, how. And, you know, the Iranians are known for dragging out negotiations for a very, very long time. 60 days will surely not be enough time to get a final deal on these nuclear matters. So that will probably be extended, and who knows how many extensions. And to be honest, there's a chance we won't get a deal between the U.S. and Iran, and then will President Trump follow through with renewing the war, let's say, in 6 months?
7: Jordana, what does this mean for the Strait of Hormuz?
29: So that's the only bit of good news. You know, this deal will reopen the Strait of Hormuz, though it won't happen. It'll happen immediately, but traffic through the Strait of Hormuz will not reach pre-war levels for some time. It'll probably take you know, several weeks. Remember, also, the Iranians have mined the Strait of Hormuz, so that demining is going to take some time to open all the lanes. But eventually, you know, the hope is that within several weeks, we could see, again, you know, close to 100 vessels going in and out of the Strait of Hormuz. Will it be free? I mean, the Iranians are still talking about a fee or a tax. Or a toll, but the president says it'll be free. We'll have to wait and see.
8: Talk to us about the situation with Israel and Lebanon. What is the likelihood that in this sort of deal that Israel would not or agree to not attack Lebanese Hezbollah fighters?
29: Well, I think that's a pipe dream to expect the Israelis not to hit Iran's most powerful proxy that has been attacking Israel consistently since October 7th, minus about a year when there was a ceasefire between Israel and Lebanon that the U.S. brokered. But since Operation Epic Fury, Hezbollah has been attacking northern Israel. And I think it's going to be almost impossible to ask the Israelis not to hit Hezbollah. And that's even if Hezbollah is not actively attacking Israel. Israel will see Hezbollah trying to regroup and rebuild and rearm, and they will want to take action. And it's hard to see how the president's going to stop them when that is in Israel's national security interests. In terms of the deal, this memorandum of understanding, there obviously is a lot of deep disappointment here in Israel, not only among the in the government, but among the people here, that this country was virtually held hostage for 6 weeks of a war and then another, you know, 8 weeks of this negotiation. And in the end of it, there's still a nuclear threat to, you know, Iran still poses a nuclear threat to Israel. And there's no mention of any limit on its ballistic missile capabilities, which is also a threat to Israel, or its support of proxies. So, I mean, for Netanyahu, the Israeli Prime Minister, Benjamin Netanyahu, this is really a resounding strategic failure. And I think we're going to see that play out in the election in a few months.
7: All right, Jordana, thanks for the update this morning. We appreciate it. ABC's Jordana Miller with us from Jerusalem.
8: It's time to check traffic every 10 minutes. Here's Ted Beener.
13: Thanks, Charlie. This traffic report is brought to you by Seattle Sports. We have the usual slowdowns, nothing you can't handle. For example, driving in from the north end, southbound I-5 is moving rather well, while southbound 405 has got some slowing from Canyon Park to 522. Coming in from the south end, northbound 167 slows from Pacific to Willis. Also, northbound 405's got some braking from the Renton curves up into Newcastle. And northbound I-5 is sluggish at times from Marvin Road to DuPont, from Midway to South Center, and from Albro into downtown. Drive times, Renton to Bellevue is up to 25 minutes. Federal Way to Seattle is now 50 minutes. That's about a 15-minute delay. 25 of those minutes are from South Center. Puyallup to Renton is 41 minutes. Coming in from the north end, Everett to Seattle is 35 minutes, while Everett to Bellevue is now 45 minutes. 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
7: And our forecast, one more hot day. High clouds and 90 for today, but tomorrow will cool down to the mid-70s, so it looks like that's where we'll stay for Wednesday. Thursday, upper 70s, and Friday, up around 80 again, but lots of sunshine for the week. It's 65 in Seattle right now.
8: 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Lumen Field, ahead of this afternoon's FIFA World Cup match.
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5: ABC News, I'm Sherry Preston. After the announcement of the tentative peace deal between the U.S. and Iran, Vice President J.D. Vance tells ABC News the agreement gives two choices.
19: If they continue to try to rebuild their nuclear program, this deal ensures they will never have the resources in order to do that. On the other hand, if the Iranians are willing to give a long-term commitment, along with proper verification to giving up that nuclear weapon, we're willing to welcome them into the world economy to lift some sanctions and to turn over a new leaf in that relationship.
5: The deal calls for the reopening of the Strait of Hormuz, but sets up a 60-day ceasefire to allow for negotiations about Iran's nuclear program. It's set to be signed Friday. President Trump arrives soon for the G7 summit in the French Alps, a religious site in Ukraine, sacred to Orthodox Christians, struck during Russian attacks overnight. The attacks also leaving at least 11 people dead. This is ABC News. Quite the birthday present for President Trump last night, that big UFC cage match set up on the White House lawn.
20: The president and first lady sat ringside. The match is happening inside an arena built just for the event, including a custom-built octagon under a massive overhead structure called the Claw. 14 athletes competed in 7 fights.
21: Got to thank President Trump for making this happen.
20: It's the first professional sporting event ever held on White House grounds. Allison Kosick, ABC News, New York.
5: A new trade war is brewing, and this one could hit your next glass of wine. President Trump is now threatening a 100% tariff on French wine unless France gets rid of its 3% tax on tech companies. Some luxury watches are disappearing forever. Reuters says several models from brands like Omega and Tag Heuer are being melted down when they're sold because the gold in the watch is worth more than the watch itself. Sherry Preston, ABC News.
8: At 7:02, here's what's happening on Seattle's Morning News.
7: Seattle hosts its first ever World Cup match today, what's now called Seattle Stadium. John Rep will have more live.
8: Seattle police investigating two stabbings in the Little Saigon neighborhood. Detectives say two men were found wounded near 10th and South Weller last night. Both are in critical at Harborview.
7: The city of Tacoma has ordered several people illegally living in the historic Temple Theater to move out. It was never intended to be a residential building. The News Tribune reports authorities discovered several renters after an electrical fire broke out on the roof last month.
8: And the Mariners get their slugger back. Cal Raleigh expected to rejoin the team tomorrow after crushing 5 home runs on his rehab stint in Tacoma.
7: Come home, Cal. It's 7:03. Let's check traffic. We do that every 10 minutes for you. And Ted Beener's watching the roads.
13: Thanks, Amanda. 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There are no blocking issues in your way. Slowdowns, though, northbound 167. Got some slowing from Pacific to Willis. Northbound 405 has got slowing from the Renton curves into Newcastle. And northbound I-5 pauses from the Nisqually River to the DuPont JBLM gate around the Fife curve. From Midway to South Center, and again from Albro into downtown. Coming in from the north end, southbound I-5 has got some slowing from 220 at the Mount Lake Terrace down into Shoreline, and southbound 405 has merge crowding to go through the Canyon Park area. The Narrows and Lake Bridges are doing well. Drive times, Arlington to Everett, 15 minutes. Everett to Seattle is just 35 minutes, while Everett to Bellevue, that's 45 minutes. On northbound I-5, Olympia to Tacoma through JBLM is now 50 minutes, while Tacoma to Seattle has risen to 1 hour and 5 minutes. Your Puyallup to Renton drive time is now 42 minutes, while the drive from Renton to Bellevue is 23 minutes. 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
8: After years of waiting, World Cup kickoff just hours away at Seattle Stadium as Belgium takes on Egypt.
7: While there's plenty of excitement, there's also a lot of concern that a potential tourism boom isn't nearly as large as once expected.
8: Cairo News Radio's John Rep is live outside the stadium formerly known as Lumen Field with the story. John?
4: Yeah, that's right, Charlie. Those initial high hopes built around a summer of mega events with packed hotels, well, just hasn't materialized, according to the latest numbers from the travel analytics firm RateGain, which anticipates World Cup hotel bookings in Seattle down 20% compared to this time last year. This as other U.S. cities are seeing much better numbers associated with the World Cup. I asked Anthony Anton about this. He is the president and CEO of the Washington Hospitality Association. He says he's not surprised by these numbers. In fact, he says some hotels tell him that the industry is in a much worse spot than it was during COVID.
6: It's kind of a recipe for disaster versus a single ingredient for disaster. You look at an area that's heavily dependent on Canadian travel and international travel, and both, particularly to Asia, and both those things are down.
4: Combine that with high prices and potentially other factors like crime and safety, and he says these numbers are not going to be enough to be a game changer for local hotels. With that said, he underscores that this remains a fantastic opportunity to showcase Seattle to the rest of the world, and hotels, restaurants, businesses are ready to host and greet the people who are here today. Visit Seattle says it will be releasing numbers connected to the World Cup's economic impact in Seattle after the matches conclude. Reporting live, John Rep, Cairo News Radio.
7: John, we hear a lot of activity behind you. What's the scene like right now?
4: Yeah, it is a lot of different people here. You can see a lot of volunteers that are coming in right now who have, their lanyards. You can tell who they are. And then they're right around the corner at the embassy. There are some people who are protesting because there's a possibility of a workers' strike. I'm also seeing food trucks that have come in here and are parked outside. Police, fire, just about every, type of agency that is here trying to make sure that things go smoothly. And then fans starting to show up as well. Saw a couple of jerseys from Belgium, it looks like, just a couple of minutes ago. So we'll be talking with them.
8: All right, John Rep reporting live. Speaking of merch, Pro Image Seattle sports director Tyrese Thrower spoke to Cairo 7 TV.
10: Back when the Seahawks were making the Super Bowl run, like, we tried to get as much World Cup stuff in as possible, and we're selling them right out of the box. So I would say we've been preparing for this since February.
8: Jerseys, hats, scarves, other gear moving quickly as excitement builds for the Belgium-Egypt matchup.
7: In all, there will be 6 World Cup games here in Seattle, and some Seattle workers are nervous about who else might show up. According to the Seattle Times, about 50 people rallied at Judkins Park yesterday against the presence of immigration agents in the region. A lead organizer for the union Unite Here Local 8 says she worries ICE could use the games to round up hotel workers. Her union represents 9,000 hospitality workers in Washington and Oregon. She says they now want ICE protections written right into their next contract.
8: Temperatures in the 80s brought thousands outdoors over the weekend. Even as a heat advisory covered much of Western Washington, visitors packed parks, beaches, waterfront destinations to enjoy the temperatures, which were in the upper 80s, low 90s. This woman spoke to Cairo 7 TV.
22: We have air conditioning, so if it gets really bad, we can hunker down in our living room and watch Netflix.
8: While most welcome the sunshine, health officials urge caution, reminding people to stay hydrated, wear light clothing, and take breaks from the heat.
7: A night at the lake turned into tragedy in Issaquah over the weekend. Several Eastside crews rushed to Lake Sammamish State Park yesterday evening after a teenage girl went under. Eastside Fire and Rescue says first responders pulled her out of the water and spent an hour trying to revive her. She didn't make it. Investigators are still trying to figure out exactly what happened.
8: To Snohomish County, where crews were busy with multiple river rescues, here's Cairo 7 TV's Lindsay Sheldon.
23: Firefighters helped rescue 4 people from the South Fork of the Stillaguamish River after they got stranded in the water. Officials say 2 juveniles were wearing life jackets. The decision crews say likely saved their lives.
24: Keeping you informed since 1974.
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7: 7:09, it's Monday, June 15th. The excitement around here is building.
8: Yeah, I have a brother-in-law who's going to the game today.
7: Really?
8: And he was able to get the tickets. There is a lottery for them. $175.
7: Oh my gosh, you're kidding.
8: So he is a huge soccer fan, and he is so psyched to be able to go see this.
7: Have a blast.
8: Yeah. Well, that is Manda Factor. I'm Charlie Harger. You are listening to Seattle's Morning News for Monday, June 15th.
7: And coming up this hour of the show, we're going to hear from Art Dolan of Battlefield Addiction and Corey Ratliff, a recovering addict, about how he found recovery and redemption in his life.
8: And in today's 735 commentary, we're all about to pay more in sales tax here in King County. Why didn't we have any say in it? I'll explore that at 7:35.
7: It's now 7:09. Evacuations after a military jet crash near Rimrock Lake in Yakima County Saturday, igniting a wildfire. The pilot ejected safely, was hospitalized. Firefighters held the fire away from the Bear Creek cabins. The Natchez Fire Department says the area on the south side of Rimrock is closed. Campers were being evacuated. A spokesperson with the U.S. Marine Corps says the aircraft was an F-A-18 Hornet aircraft assigned to the 3rd Marine Aircraft Wing based at Air Station Miramar in San Diego. It's unclear what caused that crash.
8: Seattle police are searching for a suspect after two men were stabbed in the Chinatown International District yesterday. Here's Cairo 7 TV's Eric Thomas.
9: Police called there just before 7 o'clock to the area of 10th Avenue South and South Weller Street after reports of a man covered in blood. Once they arrived on scene, officers found a man suffering from multiple stab wounds, and while searching for the suspect, found a second victim about two blocks away near 12th Avenue South and South Weller Street. That man had also been stabbed. Officers providing first aid before both victims were taken to Harborview Medical Center in a critical condition.
7: After nearly 30 years with no answers, the family is finally learning what happened to a missing relative. According to the New York Times, investigators have identified skeletal remains discovered in a remote section of Olympic National Park in 2000 as Joseph Luis Seurat Jr. The breakthrough came after a DNA sample was analyzed using modern forensic genealogy techniques, connecting investigators with relatives in Hawaii and other states. Officials say the family had not heard from him since 1998.
8: You might remember that fire that sent dark smoke over downtown Tacoma last month. It happened at the historic Temple Theater. Crews traced it to an electrical problem on the roof, but while checking out the damage, the city found something else. People living there illegally. Spokesperson Maria Lee says the building was never registered for anyone to live in. Now the city has ordered everyone out. The landlord has to pay to relocate those tenants and could be fined up to $500 a day.
7: Cal Raleigh continued his dominant run in Tacoma over the weekend, launching two more home runs in Saturday night's Rainiers game, including the longest homer at Cheney Stadium all season.
11: Right-hander Hergen from the belts. The pitch is hit high in the air. Deep right field.
7: Rainiers broadcaster Andy Helwig on the call. The Big Dumper has hit five home runs in his short rehab stint in Tacoma. He is expected to rejoin the Mariners tomorrow as they host the Baltimore Orioles at T-Mobile Park.
8: At 7:12, it's time to get a check on the weather with Cairo 7 pinpoint meteorologist Nick Allard. Nick, I couldn't help but notice while outside at a graduation party yesterday, one of my two for the weekend, it was so hot, but it was also a little moist, kind of humid. Was it as humid as I thought it was?
12: No.
8: No?
12: That's the weird thing.
7: That's just you, Charlie.
12: Yeah, that might have just been you. Hey, Ted, can we explain to him offshore wind versus onshore? I'm a little worried about this. Something else was going on. Did you use deodorant? Were you standing in front of a mister?
8: Well, a miss is.
12: Okay. Well, we have made... Look, I'm going to get you checked out. I know a guy at Kaiser. He'll help you out.
8: Okay, okay.
12: I may need to get you some talc or something, but it's... Yeah, not really. I mean, I think that we're going to find, in fact, the fire danger was somewhat high because what tends to happen in an offshore wind pattern is a couple things. You've cut off the moderating effect of the ocean. Number two, you have a different source region, so you don't have ocean air in play. And number three, the air coming in is actually forced to warm by compression because the air at the surface is higher pressure there. So all of that said, is it usually is very warm and very dry air. Mm. So I don't know if maybe... I don't know what was going on.
8: I was in a steam room at the time.
12: I was going to say, was it in a sauna? Because I don't know what else could have been happening. And that got us to 89 yesterday. And then today, we're going to be right around the same because the wind direction is shifting, for sure. But I don't know that it will impact the Puget Sound area until late in the day. You'll be in the 70s for the coast. You'll be in the 70s across the strait. And maybe even a few places north of Puget Sound may get the impact of that. But I think Seattle, Tacoma, Olympia are still in the low to mid-90s. I think the Cascade Foothills in the mid-90s. 90s. And then tomorrow, we're all going to feel it. It'll be breezy. You'll be in the mid-70s with some morning clouds. The only thing about today that's a little bit different is you will have more cloud cover overall compared to yesterday. High clouds coming in. And then the rest of the week, as we finish out spring, it's mid-70s to low 80s with some sunshine.
8: All right. A lot of sun to start off the morning. It's 65.
7: And it's time for a check on traffic. We do that every 10 minutes. Chris Sullivan is off. Ted Beener's here.
13: I was going to say, Nick, if Charlie is sweating with a relative humidity of 20%, what's he going to do with 60%, right? High-powered talc, that's all I can say.
8: I'm a mess.
13: Yeah. All right, this traffic report is brought to you by Home Comfort Alliance, where have the usual slowdowns, nothing you can't handle. For example, driving in from the north end, southbound I-5 bunches up from the 405 split to the county line, while southbound 405 has got slowing from Canyon Park to 522. Coming in from the south end, northbound 167 slows from State Route 18 to 15th. Northbound 405 has got braking from the Renton curves into Newcastle, and northbound I-5 is sluggish from the Nisqually River to DuPont, down the South Center Hill, and from Albro into downtown. The Narrows and Lake Bridges are doing well. Drive times, Renton to Bellevue is 25 minutes. Federal Way to Seattle is now 15 minutes. That's about a 15-minute delay. 25 minutes of those are from South Center. Puyallup to Renton is 40 minutes, coming in from Snohomish County. Everett to Seattle is 40 minutes, while Everett to Bellevue is 46 minutes. Considering a new Lennox cooling system before the summer heat wave, or the next summer heat wave, get a price estimate on your phone in just 60 seconds from Home Comfort Alliance. 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
8: Thanks for joining us. You may remember Corey Ratliff. He was in a video that went viral earlier this year. Here's a little bit of what he had to say.
0: It took me 45 days in jail to finally get my mind right, you know, and hold myself accountable. Before that, I was in the streets all the way from Aurora to Tacoma, and I was being enabled from the city with free pipes, free foil, free housing, places that police can't really come in and do anything about. So now we're encouraging and enabling a drug addict and a homeless to be comfortable in that situation. That does not help the situation.
8: And I am so happy to introduce you to Corey Ratliff. He is here along with Art Dahlin from Battlefield Addiction. Corey, your words that you needed something a little stronger than just somebody handing you a pipe and telling you everything was going to be okay. A lot of people heard that. You are helping a lot of people. Tell us a little bit about your story. What inspired you to go up in front of the council?
0: Honestly, it was a hope and chance, and got hit up by Andrea. I was at work.
8: Andrea Suarez, we are in Seattle.
0: And I was at work, and Brandon was like, hey, you're not coming to work tomorrow. You're going downtown to tell your testimony. So, you know, had a couple minutes before we got there to kind of think about what the topic was. And when we got there, I just spoke from the heart, from my experience and what I know has worked for me and what could possibly be the outlet for the next person, just knowing how easy it is to be enabled from our city. Just it encourages us to stay high and be comfortable. There's no struggle being homeless anymore. You get fed, you get housed, you get bathed, you get high, and all safely. And that's what they call harm reduction. You can get high safely, but really it's just behind closed doors. Yeah. You're still with the risk of dying, overdose. And you're just not, the public doesn't see it. So they think that the problem is being helped or being fixed, but it's making it worse in my eyes.
8: The way I've seen it is people are being warehoused. They're being kept sick instead of getting healthy. What did it mean for you to get involved with Art and Battlefield?
0: Honestly, it was huge. I had been at a house with Hope and Chance, and I had been clean for a few months, and fentanyl was even in some of those houses, mm-hmm. unfortunately. And I took a hit one night, and I overdosed. 4 Narcans, 15 minutes of CPR, and that's the first time I ever overdosed. Being in the streets for 13 years, mm-hmm. I never overdosed. And to know that was it, it was a wrap. I was like, I'm too young. I got too much to do still. And so I went to a solutions at Battlefield. And after that, Solutions Group, I went to shake Art's hand, first time meeting him, and say, thanks for having me out. And he said, what do you think you're doing, bro? Go get your shit. You're moving in tonight. So I was like, damn. Went and packed my stuff, came back 10 minutes later, and I've been there for a couple months, and it's such a good program. I'm working every day. I've got money saved up. I'm taking care of my legal responsibilities. My warrants are getting taken care of. I'm not worried about survival mode anymore. I'm not worried about what am I going to eat tonight? How am I going to get high? I'm worried about what am I going to do to continue to build my future? And that's a feeling I haven't been able to think about for so many years. It's always been today, if we make it to tomorrow.
1: Yeah.
0: Now it's like I'm starting to get my life back in order. My family's back in touch with me. People that have been in the streets with me struggling are like, bro, I'm tired. How did you do it? What do, you know? Mm-hmm. How do I get clean? How do I get sober? So I'm trying to lead by example for my own family and for my other friends, brothers and sisters that I struggled with in the streets together.
1: Can you tell me a little bit about supportive housing? Because I think a lot of people think, well, that's where people are going and they're getting better. What is it like behind the scenes in terms of people who are actively using?
0: To be honest with you, it's ugly. You get in these places, police are barely there. You're being given the tools to get high. You get permanent housing. You get fed once a day. You can go out and do all your crime and have a safe place to hide, you know. And behind these closed doors, there's prostitution still. There's still drug dealers in every floor, five floors, six floors high. Every person in that whole complex is high, you know.
1: And so is that rare or is it common for what you're describing?
0: Every single one I've been in has been just like that. They pick us up off the street in a tent or an encampment. They'll take a hotel, they'll put us in a hotel, or they'll build a brand new building and fill it with us from the streets. And if you think that's going to make us magically stop doing what we've been doing for years overnight, you're crazy. You know, we're just now we have an apartment that we didn't have to pay for free for 6 months or forever, however long. And now we have a safe place to get even more high and increase our habit intake and get so comfortable that there is no thought of getting my life together because my life's together.
1: That's where Art Dahlin comes in. So, Art, you actively intervene. You told Corey to get his stuff together, that he was going with you that night.
14: Well, this was a collaboration of three programs. Corey was in jail, and he reached out to We Heart Seattle and Andrea Suarez, and she got him hooked up with Hope and Chance, which is another program fighting with every dollar they got and everything they're doing. And he was there, and then he came to my program, and you know, it just happened to be he was a fit for mine. So, you know, this is why we're here with We Heart and Battlefield, is because our organizations don't get any money from the government.
1: Yeah.
14: We are the organizations that are trying to get people clean and independent, and we need to raise money. We need money for our organizations. We need people to donate. Please donate. Go to Battlefield. Corey came, and, you know, Andrea is paying a lot of funding Corey to come to my program out of her program that she's trying to raise money. And so and a lot of our donors are the same donors. So we're just fighting with every dollar we got to give somebody, to help somebody reach their potential.
1: Corey, promise me this. I know you're going to take it one day at a time, but when you hit a year, whatever that anniversary day is, I want you to come back in here. We're going to talk about that, okay?
0: Let's put it on the books. It'll be March 3rd, 2027.
1: Okay, all right. We will have that on the books. Such an honor to meet you and see you as you're on this journey. Art, good on you and Battlefield Addiction for what you're doing, bringing people like Corey their lives back. Thank you, Art.
0: Thank you.
7: What a powerful story.
8: Yeah, and it is truly one day at a time for Corey.
7: Yeah.
8: I just was texting with him last week. He is still working the program. He's doing the best he can. And just, I mean, think about that as a parent. Your child is in the throes of addiction. don't you want someone like Art coming out and saying, yeah, just get your stuff together. You're coming with me now. And instead of, you know, keep on using and here's a pipe.
7: I hope to see him in March.
8: I hope so, too. 7:23 now. We check traffic on the threes and Sully's off this morning. So we say hello to Ted Beener.
13: Thank you. This traffic report is brought to you by the Cairo News Radio app. Just got word of a new crash on northbound I-5 at 272nd in Federal Way. Looks to be over on the right shoulder at this particular point. Otherwise, northbound 167's got some slowing from State Route 18 to Willis. Northbound 405 got some slowing from the Renton curves up into Newcastle. And northbound I-5 pauses at times from Marvin Road to the DuPont JBLM gate, from Midway to South Center, and again from Mid-Boeing Field into downtown. Coming in from the north end, southbound I-5's got some slowing from the 405 split to the county line, and southbound 405.

0: For today, we'll cool way down to 75 for tomorrow. The rest of the week looks great. Mid and upper 70s, possibly into the low 80s by Friday, but lots of sunshine for the week. Right now in Seattle, it is sunny and 65 degrees.
1: Coming up, we're gearing up for the World Cup. John Rep will join us live from the Stadium District. 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
5: Good morning. It's 7:31. Well, the doors don't open for another hour and a half, but fans are starting to arrive outside what's now called Seattle Stadium for today's World Cup match.
6: Yeah, here we go. Cairo News Radio's John Rep is live outside the stadium where fans say they can't wait for a full day of excitement. John?
7: Yeah, the barriers, the gates are all in place. Food trucks are setting up. An hour by hour, more people are streaming towards Seattle Stadium, where there is excitement that far eclipses a Sounders match or a Seahawks game. Now, early in the morning, I saw the vendors, the volunteers, the support staff arriving, energy drinks in hand. These are the ones that are the backbone of this whole operation. But I am now seeing some more soccer jerseys as fans begin to get here, including Cipriano Gutierrez, who lives in Seattle, wearing a Belgium jersey, and although he admits he is not a diehard fan.
8: I'm just a fan of the sports, the whole soccer environment.
7: I asked him if he just basically picked a team, and he said, yeah, pretty much, yeah. He won this ticket in a raffle and says something that I've been hearing from other passionate soccer fans I've been talking to this morning. He can't believe that the World Cup is here. It's in his hometown, and he says there's some civic pride at play. He's seeing the city respond.
8: Oh, yeah, absolutely. Just the crowd, how much Seattle has organized, planned as a resident from the very start.
7: Now, if you're planning to head down here, you are going to want to take some extra time, a lot of extra time. I'm seeing some people coming in here looking for parking, turning around, driving away. It's going to be a nightmare, and this is only just the beginning. But the bottom line here is that the stadium is ready. More people are on site and expecting a lot more fans here in the next couple of hours.
6: All right, John. Amanda. Sounds like that's going to be a party all day long.
5: Crowds and crowds and crowds of
6: that's
5: people.
6: What it looks like in all of these other venues. So let's hope that we keep it up. I know those merchants, those hotels are all looking forward to it. So we'll be on top of it.
5: It's 7:33. That's time for a check on traffic. We do that every 10 minutes for you. And Ted Beener is in for Sully.
9: Thank you, Amanda. 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We've got a crash that's reported on northbound I-5 at 272nd in Federal Way. Looks to be over on the right shoulder. Just got some slowing as you go past the scene. Otherwise, we have the usual slowdowns. For example, driving in from the north end, southbound I-5 bunches up from the 405 split down to the county line, while southbound 405 has slowing from Canyon Park to 522. Coming in from the south end, northbound 167 is pretty sluggish from State Route 18 to Willis. Northbound 405 has got braking from the Renton curves up into Newcastle. And northbound I-5, that is a slow go from the Nisqually River to DuPont, from 320th to past 272nd, down the South Center Hill, and from Albro into downtown. Drive times, Auburn to Renton is 23 minutes. Renton to Bellevue, that's up to 35 minutes. That's just about a five-minute delay. Better Way to Seattle is 50 minutes. 28 of those are from South Center. And coming in from Snohomish County, Everett to Seattle is 46 minutes, while Everett to Bellevue, that is up to 55 minutes. 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
5: One more hot day. We did hit a record yesterday. High clouds, 94 today. It was 89 yesterday. And then we'll cool off to 59 overnight. Tomorrow, partly sunny and 75. Same deal on Wednesday. Thursday and Friday, just a little bit warmer. We'll be closer to either side of 80. Lots of sunshine for the week, though. Right now in Seattle, it's sunny and warmed up to 67.
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6: It's time for the 7:35 commentary. On Friday, the King County Transportation District voted 5-4 to raise your sales tax by 0.1%. You didn't get a say, you won't get one. About $100 million a year, roughly $40 out of a median household. It becomes law January 1st of next year. I want functioning roads. My kids need to get to school. I'd prefer the bridges stay up. Roads aren't free. None of that's in dispute. What is in dispute is how five elected people just decided on their own that they'd pay for those roads with your money. On a Friday, in a meeting most of you didn't know that was happening, with an authority King County voters declined to give them 12 years ago. The Transportation District is the King County Council wearing a different hat. Same nine people, different name on the agenda, different powers. Sitting as that board, they can impose this tax on their own, with no ballot, no campaign, not even a signature yes or no from King County Executive Girmay Zahulai, who has no role here. Now, King County voters rejected this exact transportation tax amount in 2014. The board imposed it 12 years later anyway. Same district, same taxing authority, same 0.1%. Voters said no back then, 55-45. District's been sitting there with this taxing authority unused ever since. 12 years, same board, different people in the seats, just used it the first time. The press release calls this prudent stewardship. When the voters say no, the board says wait. When the board says yes, without the voters, there's no second vote. Now, the math is real. Roads Division is short about $200 million a year. The capital fund is on track to be wiped out by 2028. State law caps property tax growth at 1% a year. Gas tax revenue is flat. The county grew from 1.8 million people in 2006 to nearly 2.4 million now, with more cars, more potholes, and less revenue per pothole. I am not arguing the math. I'm arguing about what happens when a board nine people deep decides the math is now their permission slip. Seattle taxpayers, by the way, got hit twice on this one. Eight city council members signed a letter last week objecting to how the money would be carved up. Seattle pays about 40% of the sales tax King County collects. Most of the new tax funds county roads in unincorporated areas. A smaller portion gets handed back to the cities for their own roads. So under the old formula, Seattle was getting about $4.8 million a year back from that King County pool. Under this new cap the board just approved, Seattle drops to $1.9 million. So Seattle will pay more into a system than any other city and get less out of it than it used to. So where does that money go instead? Among other places, Medina, Hunts Point, Clyde Hill, the wealthy Eastside enclaves where median home values run north of $3 million. They're now getting subsidized road money out of Seattle pockets, courtesy of a board that didn't ask voters whether this was a good idea. Seattle City Council member Eddie Lynn called it what it is, a regressive tax where Seattle taxpayers subsidize the road budgets of some of the richest zip codes in America. This isn't a fancier tax formula. The fix is going back to the people. If county roads need $100 million a year, make the case. Take it to the ballot. Show voters the bridges. Show them the flood damage. Show them the structural deficit. Maybe they say yes this time. Maybe they say no again. Either way, they've spoken and will have to live with the consequences of their decision. The transportation district chose not to ask. Voters said no in 2014. The board said yes in 2026. The money starts collecting in 6.5 months. And that is the 735 commentary for Monday, June 15th, 2026. You can always text your thoughts to the Muckleshoot Casino and Resort text line, 888-973-5476. Join the chat at our YouTube Live at Cairo News Radio. 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
5: 740 now. Ted, what's coming up in traffic?
9: We don't have any blocking issues, but we do have slowdowns. I'll have drive times here in just a few moments.
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3: Alrighty, there are no reported blocking issues. That's always good news. We do have slowing, though, for instance, on northbound 167 from State Route 18 to Willis. Northbound 405 has got braking at times from the Renton curves into Newcastle. And northbound I-5, that's got slowing from Marvin Road to the DuPont JBLM gate, from Midway to 200th, and again from Albro into downtown. Now, if you're driving in from the north end, westbound across the trestle, that has become a little sluggish. Southbound I-5 has slowing from the 405 split down into Shoreline, and southbound 405 has crowding from Canyon Park to the 160th interchange. Drive times, Arlington to Everett, 15 minutes. Everett to Seattle, Bellevue, both of those are now about 50 minutes. Coming in from the south end, Olympia to Tacoma through JBLM is 48 minutes, while Tacoma to Seattle, that is an hour and 5 minutes. Your Puyallup to Renton drive time, that's eased now to about 38 minutes, while the drive from Renton to Bellevue, that is up to 41 minutes. That's about a 10-minute delay. Kyra News Radio, real-time traffic, I'm Ted Beener.
4: And our forecast, one more hot day to bear. We'll be up around 90 for today. That will be a record. 59 overnight, and then we're going to cool off for the mid-70s for Tuesday and Wednesday. Lots of sunshine this week. No rain in the foreseeable future. Thursday and Friday, closer to 80 both days as the sunshine continues. Right now in Seattle, it's beautiful, sunny skies and 67.
2: Coming up is Crime and Punishment, our weekly check-in with Casey McNerney of the King County Prosecuting Attorney's Office, with an update on the county's response to the community outcry along Aurora Avenue. 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
13: Monday morning makes it time for Crime and Punishment, our weekly interview segment with Casey McNerney at the King County Prosecuting Attorney's Office. And Casey, one of the things we have been paying close attention to here on Seattle's Morning News is the ongoing situation on Aurora Avenue, where you have gun battles basically happening weekly, if not more. And neighbors have said enough is enough. And one of the big things I think a lot of people are saying is, what can we do to address it? In particularly for the Johns, who basically go up into that area and utilize the services of what are frequently underage prostitutes.
14: Yeah. What King County prosecutors can do is charge those human trafficking cases and the cases involving children. When you have sex buyers with adults, those under the law are misdemeanors that go to the city attorney's office. But, you know, we read the comments too in the many stories that have been written about Aurora. And one question that came up a lot last week was essentially folks said, you know, why is it so hard to charge human trafficking? Just make an arrest, bring them to court. It's actually really simple. And I wish it was that simple. That really shows the difference between the Facebook standard of what people think is the only things that are needed and the legal standard, which has a much higher, very high burden of proof. And that can be pretty frustrating for people, especially driving up and down that strip saying, oh, come on, you can do more than this. If it were easier to bring to court, of course, police and prosecutors would bring it more frequently. You know, Seattle Police Chief Sean Barnes talked about a case that went to the feds just last week. And that investigation took almost a year to build up, which understandably is pretty frustrating because neighbors can't wait a year.
13: No, they can't. Yeah. And that's what becomes frustrating for them is they see the crime happening every day and they're up to no good. When you hear about the human costs, the human suffering here, are there prosecutors in your office trying to reach a solution that we may not even be aware of?
14: Yeah, absolutely. There was a good meeting last week with the city attorney's office and our office, and the mayor was there and the police chief was there and threw around ideas of you know, what can we do that maybe we haven't thought of yet? And it was a very good discussion. There was a lot of things that were brought up that hadn't been thought of before, and there's no magic solution, but there are ideas that are being discussed and probably more will roll out in the next few weeks.
13: The neighbors I speak to are terrified. They're terrified not only of getting hurt, but they're also terrified because it's basically organized crime happening in their neighborhood, and they're afraid of retribution if they do help with the authorities. What can be done about that?
14: You know, that's another thing that we hear too. And so I asked Acting Lieutenant Patrick Michaud about that, and he had some great advice for how people can help if they don't want to share their name or share very limited information. You know, that's one of the big concerns is when you're seeing a crime happen, when you call 911 right away, you sometimes forget that you're creating a public record by that call and by reporting it. And it can be pretty tough. We see this all the time where people see their name in a public record request later and go, I don't want my name out there, but they still want to help. So how do you balance those two? Here's what Lieutenant Michaud had to say.
15: When you initially speak with an officer, all you have to do is just request that your information not be disclosed. It's that simple. It's just a box for the officer to check. But when you tell them that, they have a responsibility to click that box when they're taking the report, and your information then does not get sent out when people do a public disclosure request, and it will all be handled that way. My belief is that the courts are able to still see it and able to get a hold of you if need be, but also if you do not wish to speak with them, it's still a conversation that you had with an officer so that we can then say that, yeah, I spoke with this individual and we can at least use it that way. Again, it comes down to you just telling an officer, hey, I don't want this to be disclosed, and we can then still use the information that you're providing us.
13: Okay, I had no idea that was even a possibility, so that might bring some peace of mind to people who really do want to help.
14: Yeah, hopefully, and it works for all neighborhoods, not just Aurora, so if there's something that you see and you want to help out, that's a good way to do it.
13: Casey McNair, the Crime and Punishment every Monday here on Seattle's Morning News. Casey, thanks for your time this morning.
14: You bet. It's great to see you, Charlie.
4: It's 7:53. That's time to check traffic every 10 minutes. Sully's off. Ted Beener's here.
3: Thank you. And just in, well, first, this traffic report is brought to you by Subaru of Puyallup. On southbound 405, just south of 195th and Bothell, we've got a new disabled vehicle that's blocking the right lane, and we have a growing backup there. So be aware of that if that is your commute. Otherwise, we have the usual slowdowns, nothing you can't handle. For example, driving in from the north end, southbound I-5 bunches up as you go across the Snohomish Valley and from the 405 split down into Shoreline. Coming in from the south end, northbound 167 slows from Algona to Willis. Northbound 405 is braking from the Renton curves up into Newcastle. And northbound I-5 pauses at times from Marvin Road to DuPont, from 512 to 38th in Tacoma, around the Fife curve, and again from Albro into downtown. Drive times, Auburn to Renton is 25 minutes. That's a 5-minute delay. Renton to Bellevue, that's up to 45 minutes. That's about a 10-minute delay. Federal Way into Seattle, that's 56 minutes, a 10-minute delay. 28 minutes of those are from South Center. And coming in from Snohomish County, Everett to Seattle has eased to 42 minutes, while Everett to Bellevue is up to 55 minutes. 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
4: Our forecast will likely make a break a record today. We're looking for a high of 90 in the sunshine. Some high clouds, too. Overnight low 59. Tomorrow and Wednesday, highs down to the mid-70s. Lots of sunshine. Thursday and Friday, it looks like we'll be on either side of 80. But nothing but sunshine in the forecast for the foreseeable future. Right now in Seattle, it is sunny and 67.
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13: And at 8:15, an update on the peace deal agreement, memorandum of understanding expected between the U.S. and Iran. We'll check in with ABC correspondent Jordana Miller in Jerusalem.
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4: ABC News, I'm Sherry Preston. Vice President J.D. Vance calls it a big win for anyone who cares about stability in the Middle East. The U.S. and Iran reaching a deal to extend the ceasefire for another 60 days and to reopen the Strait of Hormuz. Iran saying it will dismantle its nuclear program and

0: Pioneers broadcaster Andy Helwig on the call. The Big Dumper has hit 5 home runs in his short rehab stint in Tacoma. He's expected to rejoin the Mariners tomorrow as they host the Baltimore Orioles at T-Mobile Park.
1: 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Here's Cairo 7 pinpoint meteorologist Nick Allard.
2: Beautiful sunshine today to start, but it is going to be a little bit cloudier as we head throughout the day with a lot of high clouds coming in, and temperatures are going to be hot. We'll be in the upper 80s and lower 90s today. Then tomorrow, we get a huge difference. So we're still under the influence of that offshore wind today. Tomorrow, mid-70s, breezy, cooler onshore air. Hottest places today, if not the South Sound, will be in the foothills east of Seattle in the 90s, mid-90s. But tomorrow, about 75. And then mid-70s to low 80s the rest of the week with a lot of sunshine. And I think the first day of summer, last day of spring, right there in the low 80s.
1: All right, already starting to tick up in Enumclaw, where it's 72 right now, 71 in Olympia, 68 in Everett, and in Seattle, sunny and 67.
0: It's 8:13. Ted, what's happening on the roads?
3: Well, this traffic report is brought to you by Seattle Sports. On southbound 405, just south of 195th in Bothell, that disabled vehicle has been moved over to the right shoulder. All lanes are back open. Your limit to Bellevue drive time, that's 45 minutes. And on northbound 99 near 59th Street in Seattle, there we have a new crash. Otherwise, we've got the usual slowdowns. For example, driving in from the north end, southbound I-5 bunches up from the 405 split down into Shoreline and again from Lake City Way across the Ship Canal Bridge. Coming in from the south end, northbound 167 has some braking from State Route 18 to Willis. Northbound 405 is sluggish from the West Valley Highway all the way up through Newcastle. And northbound I-5 pauses at times from Marvin Road to DuPont, past the Tacoma Mall, and again from Albro into downtown. Drive times, Auburn to Renton, that is now 30 minutes. That's about a 10-minute delay. On northbound 405, Renton to Bellevue is now 42 minutes. That's about a 10-minute delay. Federal Way to Seattle is 50 minutes. 30 of those are from South Center. And from Snohomish County, Everett to Seattle has improved to 35 minutes. 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
1: News over the weekend that the U.S. and Iran have reached an understanding to end the war and reopen the Strait of Hormuz, marking an expected end date to the conflict, which began February 28th.
0: ABC's Jordana Miller joins us from Jerusalem this morning. Jordana, good morning. What can you tell us about this deal?
5: Well, the deal appears to be an extension of the ceasefire rather than a final deal that will actually end the war. It gives the U.S. and Iran another 60 days to discuss and agree on several issues, among them the nuclear issue, which, I think is probably the most worrying part of at this stage of the deal between U.S. and Iran. And that is that all of the ways that Iran could agree to limit its nuclear weapons program are simply not detailed or agreed to in this part of the deal.
1: President Trump
5: all of
1: seemed
5: that
1: to,
5: is going to have to, is going to have to come in the next phase, the 60 days.
1: Jordana, I know President Trump seemed to indicate on Truth Social yesterday that somehow the U.S. will be able to go into Iran and seize that enriched uranium. What are people telling you about the likelihood of the U.S. being welcome in Iran to do such a thing?
5: Right. I think it's a pipe dream, unless it's really strictly negotiated with Iran. You know, we've heard so many options for nearly 1,000 pounds of enriched uranium. Sometimes we're hearing that it'll be handed over to a third party. Sometimes it'll be handed over to the United States. Sometimes we hear that it's going to be diluted. Will the United States be part of that process? It's unclear. None of it has been agreed to in writing at this point. And I think that's what's disconcerting to so many people, not only here in Israel, but in the region, because it leaves Iran's nuclear program essentially intact. And once they are given so much money when they're able to sell their oil, because on day one of this deal, the Iranians will be able to sell their oil at higher prices, as we know, and make millions of dollars, really billions, and that will probably get poured right back into their

0: not only their conventional war machine, their missiles, their ballistic missiles, and rebuilding their navy, but also their nuclear weapons program. Now, the president says that nuclear dust is going to come out, but it's unclear, again, how. And, you know, the Iranians are known for dragging out negotiations for a very, very long time. 60 days will surely not be enough time to get a final deal on these nuclear matters. So that will probably be extended, and who knows how many extensions. And to be honest, there is a chance we won't get a deal between the U.S. and Iran. And then will President Trump follow through with renewing the war, let's say, in 6 months?
1: Jordana, what does this mean for the Strait of Hormuz?
0: So that's the only bit of good news. You know, this deal will reopen the Strait of Hormuz, though it won't happen. It'll happen immediately, but traffic through the Strait of Hormuz will not reach pre-war levels for some time. It'll probably take, you know, several weeks. Remember, also, the Iranians have mined the Strait of Hormuz, so that demining is going to take some time to open all the lanes. But eventually, you know, the hope is that within several weeks, we could see, again, you know, close to 100 vessels going in and out of the Strait of Hormuz. Will it be free? I mean, the Iranians are still talking about a fee or a tax or a toll, but the president says it'll be free. We'll have to wait and see.
2: Talk to us about the situation with Israel and Lebanon. What is the likelihood that in this sort of deal that Israel would not or agree to not attack Lebanese Hezbollah fighters?
0: Well, I think that's a pipe dream to expect Israelis not to hit Iran's most powerful proxy that has been attacking Israel consistently since October 7th, minus about a year when there was a ceasefire between Israel and Lebanon that the U.S. brokered. But since Operation Epic Fury, Hezbollah has been attacking northern Israel. And I think it's going to be almost impossible to ask the Israelis not to hit Hezbollah. And that's even if Hezbollah is not actively attacking Israel. Israel will see Hezbollah trying to regroup and rebuild and rearm, and they will want to take action. And it's hard to see how the president's going to stop them when that is in Israel's national security interests. In terms of the deal, this memorandum of understanding, there obviously is a lot of deep disappointment here in Israel, not only among the in the government, but among the people here, that this country was virtually held hostage for 6 weeks of a war and then another, you know, 8 weeks of this negotiation. And in the end of it, there's still a nuclear threat to, you know, Iran still poses a nuclear threat to Israel. And there's no mention of any limit on its ballistic missile capabilities, which is also a threat to Israel, or its supportive proxies. So, I mean, for Netanyahu, the Israeli prime minister, Benjamin Netanyahu, this is really a resounding strategic failure. And I think we're going to see that play out in the election in a few months.
2: That's ABC's Jordana Miller in Jerusalem.
1: Anthropic says it's taken its newest AI models offline following a Trump administration directive to ban their use by foreigners. Here's ABC White House correspondent Selena Wang.
3: There was an earlier version of Mythos called Mythos Preview that had alarmed Washington and Wall Street when it was unveiled back in April over concerns that it could be used by hackers to break into financial and healthcare networks. So Anthropic only rolled that out to a small group of trusted partners under this program called Project Glasswing, which was done in collaboration with the U.S. government. So Anthropic's argument is that they've been working with the U.S. government leading up to this rollout to the general public.
2: Federal investigators begin work today at the scene of a deadly skydiving plane crash in Missouri. 12 people were killed when the plane went down. Happened shortly after taking off from the Butler Memorial Airport, about 65 miles south of Kansas City. Local officials say there's no evidence of criminal activity or terrorism. Here's ABC's Sophie Flay.
4: The small skydiving plane was carrying 9 experienced skydivers, 2 tandem jumpers, and a pilot. A man who wants to remain anonymous says his son was on the plane.
5: He's probably got four or 500 jumps, and he just something he'd love to do, and just never start the morning thinking you're going
4: to
5: die.
4: It remains unclear what caused the plane to crash. The company operating the flight, Skydive Kansas City, says it's cooperating with local and federal authorities.
1: The FDA, medical professionals, and the company that makes Benadryl are warning teens and parents about the potentially deadly risk posed by a new TikTok challenge. ABC's Jim Ryan says it's already claimed lives.
6: The viral dare posted to social media encourages young people to take up to 25 Benadryl tablets at once to achieve a euphoric high, even hallucinations. Richard Preston's daughter tried it last week.
7: She was perfectly fine Sunday. Within 24 hours, she's laying lifeless.
6: Hundreds of kids have been hospitalized after overdosing on the over-the-counter allergy medication. At least five have died since the TikTok challenge was first issued in 2020. Jim Ryan, ABC News.
2: It's coming up on 8:23. We check traffic on the threes. Sully is off this morning, so we say hello to Ted Beener.
8: And I'm pinch hitting for him. 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Well, 167, that pauses at times from State Route 18 to Willis in Kent. Northbound 405 has got brake lights from the West Valley Highway to past I-90. And northbound I-5 has got some slowing as you approach the DuPont JBLM gate from Midway to past 200th and again from Albro into downtown. Now, coming in from the north end, southbound I-5 has got some slowing from the 405 split down into Shoreline and from Lake City Way across the Ship Canal Bridge. And southbound 405, lots of crowding from Canyon Park to the 160th interchange and again slows from 85th down to 520. The Narrows and Lake Bridges are doing well. Some drive times, Arlington to Everett is under 15 minutes. Everett to Seattle is east of 35 minutes, while Everett to Bellevue is 46 minutes. On northbound I-5, Olympia to Tacoma through JBLM is 47 minutes, while Tacoma to Seattle has improved to 55 minutes. Your Puyallup to Renton drive time has dropped to 35 minutes, and that drive from Renton to Bellevue is now 40 minutes. That's about a 5-minute delay. Considering a new carrier cooling system before the next summer heat wave? 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I'm Ted Beener.
1: One more hot day. We are expecting a high of 90 today. Some high clouds rolling in, 59 overnight. And then tomorrow and Wednesday, very nice, back to the mid-70s with lots of sunshine. Thursday and Friday, closer to 80. Right now in Seattle, sunshine and 67.
2: Coming up, we will head to the Stadium District ahead of today's World Cup match between Egypt and Belgium.
1: Also, it was a record-breaking weekend for us when it comes to temperatures. Ted Beener will give us the breakdown and let us know what to expect from the weather this week.
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1: Good morning. It's 8:30. Well, Seattle is welcoming the world this morning as the very first World Cup match kicks off at noon.
2: Thousands of fans are at Seattle Stadium, used to be known as Lumen Field, or they're on their way. Gates open in 29 minutes. Cairo News Radio's John Rep joins us live with the latest. John?
28: And Charlie, it is growing more crowded by the minute, from the volunteers to the vendors to the security. There are crowd gates that are being put up as we speak. And then you have people with jerseys of all different countries, but especially Egypt and Belgium. Of course, those are the two teams that are playing here at noon today. And the it's really interesting. I've been spending the past half an hour just talking with fans, and there are some who are here from out of town. I talked with somebody who is from Egypt, And I said, I'm with Cairo Radio. And he was like, oh, wow, with Cairo. And I was like, well, not C-A-I-R-O, but K-I-R-O. And but he was very excited to talk to me. So all these fans are here. But imagine this. Imagine if you're a volunteer. Thousands of people who have signed up to make this event happen. I talked with one person who got selected and says he is excited, but he's also nervous.
0: I've been following soccer for like 18 years. I'm a big like Argentina and Messi fan. So I love soccer. I watch all the tournaments. So I'm super excited to be a part of it and see how it works from the inside.
28: He has some civic pride here as well. He says that Seattle is his home, and he really wants it to show up well for the rest of the world.
0: I mean, I never thought I would be in a city where the World Cup is happening, so super excited to give back and help out and help make it like a beautiful experience for everyone.
28: And what's really interesting is I'm seeing families here, watching a family walk by with three kids. They have their faces all painted up with, looks like the Egyptian flag. And then you have some longtime soccer fans. I just talked with three guys from Belgium who have literally flown across the world from Belgium to be here today. He says, win or lose, they're just here to party and have a great time. And he was really impressed with Seattle and ready to walk in and kick off the celebration in just a couple of minutes. Charlie, Amanda?
1: 100,000 people are expected in the stadium district today.
28: Yeah.
2: John,
28: it's going to be huge, guys.
2: Yeah. I was going to bring up that I think marketing-wise, I kind of blew it, right? Because here we are, we've got all these cities across the world, which are, or across the country, which are adopting national teams. We at Cairo could have adopted the Egyptian national team. They're playing two games here. Maybe there's still time.
1: Yeah,
28: I told him I would talk to my people about this.
2: Okay, all right.
28: Consider yourself on notice.
2: Seems like a natural fit. John Rapp reporting live from the Stadium District.
1: Thank you. Now I know who I'm going to root for
2: today.
1: Let's
2: go Cairo.
1: Yeah. It's 8:33, time for traffic. We do that every 10 minutes. And Ted Beener's in for Sully.
3: Thanks, Amanda. There are the usual slowdowns. Nothing you can't handle. For example, driving in from the north end. Southbound I-5 is overall in good shape, while southbound 405 has got slowing from Canyon Park to the 160th interchange and again from 85th down to 520. Coming in from the south end, northbound 405, that is sluggish at times from 167 all the way past I-90. And northbound I-5 has got occasional slowing from Marvin Road to DuPont from 512 down up to State Route 16, rather, and from Albro into downtown. The Narrows and Lake Bridges are doing well. Drive times, Auburn to Renton is 27 minutes. That's about a 10-minute delay. Renton to Bellevue is 40 minutes. Federal Way to Seattle is 52 minutes. That's a 10-minute delay, and 30 of those are from South Center. Coming in from Snohomish County, Everett to Seattle is improved to 32 minutes, while Everett to Bellevue, that is 45 minutes. I'm Ted Beener with Cairo News Radio, real-time traffic.
2: And it's sunny and 69 in Seattle right now.
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1: Do you think we can make it stay 67 for the rest of the day?
2: I don't think that's possible, Amanda.
1: Nope, we're shooting for a high of 90 for today. Yeah. And yes, we did break a record yesterday.
2: We did. I'm sure you felt it. Our Ted Beener is here, Cairo News Radio meteorologist. In addition to being a traffic guy, we broke those records. It was so hot where I was out in the Maple Valley area yesterday. What are we looking at in terms of temperatures that got broken? Temperature records, I should say.
3: Yeah, well, let's start with SeaTac Airport. They hit 89 yesterday, and their record was 86 back in 1988. Okay. Olympia hit 92, so you were probably down in the Auburn area right around that same mark. Their old record was 88, also set in 1988. Payne Field, that's a pretty cool place. The old record was 77, set in 1999.
2: 77?
3: 77 for the date, yeah. Mm-hmm. And they hit 82. And Bellingham just barely beat their record. They hit 84. The old record was 83, also set in 1988. So we've got some more records in sight for today. SeaTac, it's only 88. And Olympia, also 88 back. Both of those are 1963. It's only 78 for the record at Payne Field up in Everett. And 82 up in Bellingham. That record is going to be pretty close today, as Nick was talking about earlier.
1: Is it early in the year to be busting these records?
3: Absolutely. You look at the first half of June, and all the records going back, we've only had about 7% of the days that reached the 90-degree mark. So it's pretty unusual. Just remember, back in 2021, 5 years ago, we had that heat dome in the latter part of June. What I'm concerned about is, well, think of this as a dress rehearsal for what we may have later this summer.
2: So one of the things is, as you mentioned that, we have, it's officially an El Nino now, according to the Weather Service. I don't know who makes the official prognostication, but this could be kind of a strong one. What are some of the implications if here we are, it's early June, and we're calling it an El Nino now?
3: Yeah, which is pretty early. Later this week, the National Weather Service's Climate Prediction Center will have their updated, every third Thursday, they put out their latest seasonal weather outlook. So I'm looking forward to that, and I'll report on that here later this week. But right now, it's still, you know, good odds for warmer and drier than average conditions. We've had that basically all so far this century. We're essentially a quarter of the way through the century at this point. So I'm looking for more of the warm, dry conditions and more of these hot temperatures. Everybody just needs to get ready for it.
1: Yeah. There was a tragedy on Lake Sammamish over the weekend, a couple of river rescues as well. So I want to go ahead and let you give your annual warning.
3: Give my spiel, if you wish. You know, it may be warm outside, but those waters are still cold. So the rivers are running in the 50s, basically speaking. Puget Sound is only about 52, 53 degrees, and our lakes like Lake Union, Lake Sammamish, Lake Washington, you know, mid-50s up to the lower 60s. And remember, you only have to go a few feet lower if you drop into the water, and it's a lot colder just a couple of feet down. So that's that cold water immersion factor. It's just like walking into a cold shower and you gasp, except in this case you're taking in water instead of air.
2: And how unusual is it, Ted, because you and I basically talked about this heat, this high heat, like 2 weeks ago, like the models were showing it then. Are forecasting abilities just getting that much better?
3: They're getting a lot better. If you compare this to maybe 2 decades ago, we're light years ahead at this particular point. Are they perfect? No. In fact, I challenge everybody, compare your smartphone forecast from T-Mobile and Verizon and any others that are out there. Look 5 days in advance, and you're going to get a little bit different forecast here. So, but the good news for you, Amanda, we're going to have that onshore flow coming back in. Nature's air conditioning kicking in for tomorrow all the way through the rest.
1: 75 tomorrow.
3: Yeah, if you can handle 75 to 80 for the rest of the week, I think we're all going to be much happier.
2: Awesome. All right. Well, we have that forecast. What's coming up in traffic?
3: Right now, we don't have any crashes, but I do have slowdowns. I'll talk more about that in just a few moments.
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3: All right, this traffic report is brought to you by Subaru of Puyallup. Well, we don't have any reported blocking issues. Always good news, but we do have some slowing. For instance, northbound 167 pauses at times from State Route 18 to 405. Northbound 405 has got brake lights from 167 to past I-90. And northbound I-5 has slowing from the Nisqually River to the DuPont JBLM gate area from 512 to 38th Street there in Tacoma, and again from Albro into downtown. Coming in from the north end, southbound I-5 has really opened up at this point. In the meantime, southbound 405 still has some crowding from Canyon Park to the 160th interchange, and again slows from about 85th down to 520. The narrows and lake bridges are doing well. Now, some drive times, Everett to Seattle, that is eased to just a half hour. Really good. While Everett to Bellevue, that is down to 40 minutes. Olympia to Tacoma through JBLM, that is 47 minutes. While Tacoma to Seattle has improved to 50 minutes. Your Puyallup to Renton drive time is 40 minutes, and that drive from Renton to Bellevue is 36 minutes. 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
1: A forecast, as we mentioned, we will likely break another record today. We're headed for a high of 90. Overnight low 59. If that's too hot for you, we'll cool off tomorrow. Partly sunny, 75. Looks like that'll be the case for the bulk of the week. Maybe a little bit warmer, around 80 for Thursday and Friday, but nothing but sunshine. Right now, sunny and 67 in Seattle.
9: Coming up, summer has arrived, and there's one Seattle beach that has been the cause of a lot of discussion. Angela Poe Russell has been there. Denny Blaine Park. She'll join us next with an update on the discussion there here on Seattle's Morning News.
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2: Well, joining us now from the G and Ursula show, filling in this week, we have singer, playwright, creator of Aviatrix, which just finished his run at the Seattle Public Theater.
18: Yes.
2: Angela Poe Russell,
18: well, good
2: morning.
1: Woman of many, many talents.
18: You just never know what I have up my sleeve, right?
1: Can you believe the run's over? How did it go?
18: Oh, wow. It went so great. And it was awesome having so many radio listeners, Cairo listeners, mm-hmm. come through. Yeah. And I think what feels like a win for me is people leaving saying that they felt inspired.
1: That's awesome.
18: And that feels really good.
1: What's next for it?
18: Ooh, who knows? I mean, hopefully going to some other theaters, other cities, so that other people can experience the story. So,
2: Amanda, you asked all those questions just because you didn't want to ask Angela about going to a nude beach,
18: was
2: right?
18: Was this a delay tactic?
1: Why did you go to a nude beach?
18: Curiosity. Okay, so it had to do with we kept covering the story. And as you all know, there's nothing like going to the actual scene of what is the topic of news.
2: Denny Blaine Park.
18: Yes. This is something we've been talking about for years,
2: yes.
18: Right? Homeowners saying, this is awful what we're witnessing. People saying, we have had this space for years. There's nothing going on. We're just enjoying ourselves out, you know, without clothes.
2: Frolicking.
18: And, without clothes. And so G and Ursula, it was one of those things we were like, okay, we keep talking about it. Let's go see for ourselves what is going on. So I was like, can I tag along? And that's how it happened. So we met up there and there were some unforgettable memories. But I have to say, so
2: was this gonzo journalism? I mean, were you all out at the beach or are you like looking over like a fence?
18: No, we actually went beyond the fence.
2: Okay.
18: So the time we went there was when they had installed that partition.
1: Yeah. Okay.
18: So I actually, seeing it in person, I thought it was a great compromise. I said, you know what? If this partition wasn't there, I could actually see the issue because you could be walking by and just see stuff you don't want to see. I thought it was a great compromise.
2: Yeah.
18: The issue that I saw while visiting is that there were people, nude bathers, who were coming from behind it still nude. And that wasn't, I think, the intent. But the reality is, it's not a crime necessarily to be nude in the city in this context. But it's the accusation that something more is happening is where this lawsuit comes in.
2: And did you see any of that?
18: I didn't see anything other than people being nude, but it was the middle of the day and we were there and I'm sure we stuck out like a sore thumb. I did think it was interesting. There were, I don't know, is this interesting? But there were a lot of single people there. Like, you know how you go to the beach and you might go with your friends or whatever, right. But there were people that were there reading a book, but they're naked reading a book and that's not a crime.
2: Yeah.
18: But if these homeowners, and so I don't know if we set up the story, but the story is that there is a judge ruling on this case coming up. And maybe you all have talked about that today. So the question is, if these homeowners have video or evidence that something more is happening than just you being naked, then this could be a case of a few people ruining it for everybody.
1: Yeah, I would assume they do have video because they've really been fighting this for years.
18: Mm-hmm. Did you know that one of the arguments that was made during this trial was that nudity, being nude in this context, is actually good for your mental health?
2: Go on.
1: Please do tell.
18: Well, of course, I had, again, being curious, I was like, is this true? And sure enough, I did do a little bit of digging, and there is some evidence that it's good for your self-esteem and self-worth. And
1: I'm going to pass.
19: My 18-month-old sure loves being naked. I think it's good for her mental health.
18: See, we steal that freedom away from them by saying, you must wear clothes. I mean, the thing is, I've always thought, okay, especially my younger day, I'm like, oh, that would be fun to kind of go do that once or whatever. But I definitely don't want to make other people uncomfortable. Yeah. And it seems like in this case, if they stay in this area, this, it's been a hub for community. I think it's great for them to have it, but you can't have people crossing the line and going, you know, we all have to live together.
1: Were you comfortable?
18: I mean, no. I mean, you're not comfortable because I'm like, no, because I wasn't there part of the party. I'm sure if I was there is to be part of the nude. But it doesn't mean they shouldn't have to be there.
2: No dangling interest to go there is what you're saying.
1: Charlie. Good heavens.
2: What?
18: Like, I did find myself looking away, but that doesn't take away their right to enjoy themselves in that context.
1: What did you learn?
18: And I was behind.
1: What's the takeaway?
18: I think my takeaway is that, unfortunately, there are always a few people that could ruin it for everybody else. I do not think everybody there is engaging in conduct that would be illegal. But I think a few people doing it create the problem, and I think that's unfortunate.
2: Yeah, especially if you're a neighbor and you hear about these acts that are happening within view of their homes. Yeah. It's just like, get it together. You know?
18: Yeah, like I said, I don't think that's everybody. You know, of course. That's in so many cases, right?
2: So if it's 1%,
18: Yep, it's unfortunate.
2: There you go.
1: All right, when do we expect the judge to rule? Do
18: you know? I want to say it could be sometime today, but I never want to say definitely, but I think it's going to drop today or sometime later this week.
2: Going to drop, okay.
18: Thanks for having me.
1: Of course. Are you going to watch the World Cup while you're on the air?
18: You know, I'm actually not today. My husband is going, and I knew I had to work, so I couldn't go, but I am going to a game next week.
1: Oh, fun.
18: Yeah. So, were you guys able to get tickets?
1: No.
18: Okay.
1: No.
2: We're not that cool.
18: Listen, we just had someone who had gotten lucky in the lottery and they invited us. So
1: I will say the city has cleaned up nicely. I mean,
18: we do that well.
1: Yeah.
2: Yeah. You know, I was coming through. I was thinking this morning, driving through the Mercer Tunnel off of I-5. All the graffiti is gone. Heavens, they've even cleaned up all the graffiti that goes down Mercer Street as you get out of the tunnel. It's nice and clean. I'm sure the city's going to keep it up just like this from now on.
1: Wouldn't that be nice?
18: Dream a dream.
1: All right.
18: Thanks for having me.
1: You bet. Angela's filling in on the G and Ursula Show 9 to noon.
2: Ted Beener is here with traffic on the threes. Take it away, Ted.
3: All righty. 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Traffic volumes are dropping. We still have some slowdowns, though. For example, driving in from the north end, southbound I-5 has some slowing as you go through Linwood. Otherwise, it's moving well. Southbound 405 is also thinned out. Coming in from the south end, northbound I-5 has got occasional slowing from Marvin Road to DuPont, from 512 to near 38th in Tacoma, down the South Center Hill, and from Albro into downtown. Northbound 405 has got some brake lights at times from the Renton curves to past I-90. Drive times, Auburn to Renton, that's 30 minutes. That's about a 15-minute delay. Renton to Bellevue is east to 30 minutes. Federal Way to Seattle, that's 45 minutes, 10-minute delay. 26 of those are from South Center. And from Snohomish County, Everett to Seattle is down to 30 minutes, while Everett to Bellevue has improved to 40 minutes. Considering a new cooling system before the next summer heat wave? 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Cairo News Radio, real-time traffic. I'm Ted Beener.
1: One more hot day. We'll see some high clouds and the sunshine. 90 for today. If that's too hot, we'll cool way down to 75 for tomorrow and Wednesday. Lots of sunshine for the week. No rain in the forecast for the foreseeable future. Thursday and Friday, just a tad warmer. We'll be on either side of 80. Right now in Seattle, sunshine and 67.
2: Well, the G and Ursula Show is coming up next, and two of my favorites are filling in, Angela Poe Russell and Greg Tomlin. They'll be talking about Bellevue residents already filing complaints about the new light rail over the lake. Angela and Greg will discuss that coming up.
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2: 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We're at Cairo News Radio. This is Seattle's Morning News.
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1: ABC News, I'm Sherry Preston. After the announcement of a tentative peace deal between the U.S. and Iran, the Strait of Hormuz is expected to reopen this week. ABC's Karen Travers has more from Geneva, where the G7 summit will be held in the French Alps.
28: The deal was signed digitally. That's what Vice President Vance told GMA. The deal was actually signed yesterday by the U.S. and Iran. But there is an expectation that there will be a formal signing ceremony here in Geneva at the end of the week, and that Vice President Vance would likely take part in that.
1: For the first time since April, gas prices have fallen below $4 a gallon. Gas Buddy says the average price is now $3.99 a gallon. Investigators in Missouri are still trying to figure out what caused the crash that led to the deaths of a pilot and 11 skydivers. Their plane went down about an hour outside of Kansas City soon after takeoff. Fox is buying Roku, the $22 billion deal, giving Fox access to more than 100 million global streaming households. This is ABC News. Much discussion about the war in Iran, but overnight in Ukraine, a reminder that war is still raging. ABC's Tom Sufi-Burridge has more from the foreign desk.
29: Video from Ukraine's emergency services shows the golden-domed roof of the 11th century Uspensky Cathedral on fire. On a visit to the site to survey the damage, Ukraine's President Zelensky said the building, which sits within a sacred monastery, was struck by a Russian drone. That monastery, known as the Lavra, is not just one of the holiest sites in Ukraine, but all Orthodox Christian countries, including Russia. Hours after the attack, Moscow claimed, without evidence, that the building had been hit by an American-made Patriot air defense missile. Tom Sufi-Burridge, ABC News, at the Foreign Desk.
4: Britain joining Australia, Brazil, and Indonesia, as well as several other countries, in banning social media for kids under the age of 16. Greece, France, and Denmark are considering similar bans. Sherry Preston, ABC News.
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3: All right, this traffic report is brought to you by the Seattle Mariners. Your morning commute winding down, but expect traffic approaching the stadium district to pick up soon. For example, driving in from the north end, both southbound I-5 and 405, they have both thinned out. From the south end, though, northbound I-5 still has occasional slowing from the Nisqually River to DuPont, from 512 to near 38 in Tacoma, from Midway to past 200th, and again from Albro into downtown. Northbound 405 is occasional braking from the Renton Curves up to past I-90. Drive times, Everett to Seattle, Bellevue, both of those are around a half hour. Olympia to Tacoma through JBLM, that is east of 40 minutes, while Tacoma to Seattle is improved to 47 minutes. Your Puyallup to Renton drive time is down to 35 minutes, while that drive from Renton to Bellevue is 35 minutes. 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
5: Good morning. I'm Katrina Gashard. Seattle is ready to welcome the world this morning at the very first World Cup match kicks off here in 3 hours. Thousands of fans are arriving at Seattle Stadium. The gates just open. Downtown is packed with volunteers, vendors, and security to make sure the World Cup experience goes as smoothly as possible. This person got selected to be a volunteer and says he's excited and equally nervous.
6: I've been following soccer for like 18 years. I'm a big like Argentina and Messi fan. So I love soccer. I watch all the tournaments. So I'm super excited to be a part of it and see how it works from the inside.
5: Across the city, spots are rolling out watch parties. In Ballard, the Ballard Loft is getting ready for early morning kickoffs. Downtown's Fado Irish Pub is expected to be a go-to spot. Belgium plays Egypt at noon. If you're riding Sound Transit to any of the World Cup matches, you won't be able to take your bike on board the Link or Sounder trains. This will open up more space for anticipated pack trains, according to Sound Transit. Cyclists are encouraged to ride to transit stations where bike link rooms and lockers will be free on game days. If you're planning to fly your drone into Renton during the FIFA World Cup, you should know there are airspace restrictions and police will be on the lookout for violators. Cairo News Radio's James Lynch has more.
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7: 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James Lynch, Cairo News Radio.
5: Despite a heat advisory, temperatures are climbing into the 90s. Seattle area residents and visitors spent the weekend soaking up all the sunshine. Cairo 7 TV's Runji Sinha reports.
9: People were out in force, soaking in the soccer celebration areas, along with the heat, trying to snag cold drinks since hydration is key.
10: They really got lucky with the weather this week.
9: So, what do you do to beat the heat?
10: I don't know. Go inside best I can. 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
10: Absolutely.
9: For sure. At Madison Park Beach, getting by or in the water was the way to deal with the 80-degree temperatures most of us just aren't used to. But beating the heat can be a chore for some and fun for others.
5: Now to your Cairo News Radio weather. Highs will be in the upper 80s and low 90s around Seattle. Look for some low to mid 90s around the South Sound. And in the Cascade Foothills, Seattle's record today is 88. Right now, it's 71 in downtown Seattle. I'm Katrina Gashard, Cairo News Radio.
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2: Well, good morning. Welcome to the G and Ursula Show. G and Ursula are off today. I'm Angela Poe Russell filling in along with Greg Tomlin. But look, we still have part of the crew here. We've got Chef here managing everything and Nick on the twos. Nick, I was expecting you to come in with some, I don't know, because I can't imagine how uncomfortable a lot of people are this morning.
11: It's going to be hot today, but and yeah, there might be some other heater tunes coming
2: yeah,
11: up.
2: Yeah, they might need some validation for sure. Did you have a good weekend, Greg?
12: I did, Angela. Privileged to be back with you on this glorious Monday morning here in the Northwest, and so much to talk about today.
13: Greg, how dare you mention privilege?
11: Right at the outset.
13: First thing.
2: All right, well, let's get to our top five stories brought to you by Pendergast Law. We aren't built for this, but we are still here. We are still standing. The heat advisory will continue until tomorrow morning, but today we are expected to tie a record that was set in 1963. The high is expected to be around 88 degrees, but tomorrow we're going to plummet. We're going to just drop like we do because we're, you know, right here on the West Coast. All those Pacific breezes, we're going to plummet at least 10 degrees. While we will stay cooler the rest of the week, no rain is expected, which makes the risk for wildfires higher. So, Greg, how are you managing all this? Or do you have AC? Like, what's your hack?
12: Not all heroes wear capes. Yesterday, after much weeping and gnashing of teeth in my household, I finally, at long last, pulled out our three-window AC units out of mothballs
2: Let's
12: in the garage.
2: Go.
12: Installed them in the bedrooms in our house, 'cause sleep is the key. I cannot sleep if it's a hot room. I broke the seal for the season, so those 60-pound boxes will now be a permanent fixture in our household until at least September now. I'm not moving them back to the garage. I'm not doing the back-and-forth thing. I'm happy to report that my family slept cozily, comfortably last night. I woke up to hugs and adulation. I had been in the doghouse for some time because on that first 80-degree day back earlier in June, that's when the discontent had started at the Tomlin residence, but I wasn't ready to make the move with just one hot day on the calendar. I thought we can suffer through it, people. It's but two consecutive days pushing high 80s, early 90s. It whipped my butt into action.
2: Yeah. Have you heard of that syndrome? I forget what they call it, but where a circumstance has changed, but you still behave as if the circumstance hasn't changed. Mm-hmm. And so case in point, we finally have AC and I'm in the house and my daughter is suffering. She's sweating. She's whatever. And I'm like, why haven't you turned on? And it's like, oh.
12: Oh,
2: and this happens several times. Like I wake up at 5 a.m. I'm burning up. I'm like, why isn't this? And that is such a fascinating phenomenon to me that people, like, it's like you're free and yet you don't, you know, it's, yeah.
12: Here's an observation I made. My son had a baseball tournament this weekend and, you know, and so it's two games a day in high 80s, right? And so I thought, oh man, this is going to be difficult for these kids. The conditions under which children play in hot weather, sports outside in the Northwest has changed drastically from the early 90s. So like I show up to one of the ballparks and, this is all the rage nowadays, but all the families have these huge tents over like all the stands. And they brought like this big tarp to cover the dugout. There's like massive ice buckets. It's a huge multi-gallon jug of water. There's these wraps you can put around your neck that are like formerly frozen to keep the kids cool. I was like, it almost felt like the kids were in the show or something. And I thought, they got to suffer a little bit through this. I mean, I did 30 years ago, but I guess we've gotten hip to the heat up here a little bit and come up with creative ways to combat it in
2: Chef,
12: 2026.
2: Did they have that at your tournament?
13: No, my son played Friday, Saturday. There were no cooling stations.
2: So
13: I mean, the coaches brought.
12: Maybe this is bougie baseball. I'm not sure.
13: Well, your kid's a little bit older. I think 12, sure. Right? Mine's 9. But I'm curious to see what schools are going to do today. Because if we go back to September of 2024, when we had that big heat wave, and temps were in the mid 80s, upper 80s, a whole bunch of schools canceled recess. It was too hot.
2: Okay,
13: too hot.
2: Crazy question, because I'm with you. Like back in my day, the stuff we suffered through. I mean, I was in a non-AC dorm in Central Florida, okay? On top floor. Top floor, Central Florida, Gainesville. I mean, and
13: how
2: no
13: did
2: AC.
13: You study? I mean, your brain was not developed.
2: That's what
13: you
2: I'm
13: were
2: saying.
13: Not 25.
2: Yeah,
13: you could not handle
2: this. This is walking 9 miles in the snow, okay? And still we made it. So here's my question. is it possible that the heat is not the same as it used to be? Like, you know what I mean? Like,
12: oh, here we go.
13: Is the heat different, or are constitutions simply weaker? Is that the question you're posing?
12: Is the heat
2: is it
12: different?
2: Possible that our layers, our ozone layers, maybe then, like some kind of scientific theory?
12: I like where your head's at. It does feel different. I will say that, and I don't. It's very anecdotal, but I don't remember the heat being this sort of. I'm looking for the right term to describe it. Yeah, it feels different than my childhood in the Northwest.
2: I'm going to research this.
12: Look it up.
13: We're more sensitive as we're older.
12: We might be more sensitive.
13: And perhaps back in the day, they didn't even recognize things like heat stroke. And they're like, you don't need water during practice. Get out there.
2: Just like the seatbelts and everything else.
13: Right.
2: Yeah. Okay. Nevertheless, I will research this and get back to you. Meanwhile, let's get to our next story. Okay, next up, calculating the true cost of hosting the World Cup. While the games kicked off last week for Seattle, today is the big day. And a KUOW investigation revealed how much this is costing us. The team there reviewed more than a dozen budgets from the largest

0: revealed how much this is costing us. The team there reviewed more than a dozen budgets from the largest local government agencies in the area and tabulated public money that's already been budgeted or spent on the World Cup. The total, $120 million. But that's more than we're expected to get back in tax revenue, which is just under $100 million, according to projections from the Seattle Tourism Bureau. Economists who study mega sporting events say the promised economic windfalls often fail to materialize. Still, they point to another benefit that's harder to measure: the excitement, the civic pride, and the shared experience that come when the world comes to town.
1: Yeah, I do agree that sometimes the true economic impact and the predictions here are overstated and oversold. Is there an argument that can be made along the lines of, when we seem to be in a perpetual budget crisis and are facing budget shortfalls, it's best to get our own fiscal house in order before we start spending on international sporting events that make us look cool? Absolutely. Those who may reap the biggest rewards from this international event: FIFA, tourism, some select businesses around Seattle, not necessarily, generally speaking, the ordinary folk. 12 to $16 billion shortfall over 4 years for the state of Washington, $120 million in spending, expecting about $100 million tax revenue return generated. Also a positive economic impact for businesses. Is it a wash? Perhaps. I don't tend to have strong feelings either way, Angela. I go back and forth about the benefits long term of tourism. I know the monetary benefits are there. Uh-huh. Fiscally, I get it. But have you been to these places around the world that their main source of income is tourism? Part of me finds that a bit of a shame when the nature of a place itself gets turned into, well, we just like having people in a transitory way coming in, coming out at all times. It's sort of, I don't know, waters down the flavor of the local atmosphere, culture, heritage, and so on and so forth. And it just becomes people hustling and bustling in and out, in and out, in and out. And I don't love that necessarily.
0: So are you
1: Am
0: one
1: I
0: of those
1: wrong?
0: People that it's like, don't advertise, we're the best kept secret? Like,
1: well, kind of. Yeah, a little bit. I know, and maybe that's selfish at its core. But again, as a kid growing up here in the 90s, I mean, so many places here are just unrecognizable because I feel like we were like the best kept secret in the world 30, 40 years ago. Secret's out, and maybe that ship has sailed. But part of me is still drawn back to those early days where it was like, it was just ours and ours alone.
2: Isn't this unquestionably a net negative? Because unless you're one of those businesses around the stadium, I mean, Angela, I knew you're going to a game, but we have a beautiful, beautiful day, right? There'd be a lot of people who would normally think, okay, I want to get out on the water. Mm-hmm. I want to go down to Lake Union, etc. How many people in their minds right now are saying, hell no, I'm not going anywhere Seattle because I know it's going to be an absolute disaster. And so even if I want to go down to Lake Washington, Madison Park, whatever, I'm not attempting to get anywhere through Seattle because I don't want to touch the traffic. And all of those businesses who would normally benefit, they're a ghost town, I would assume, today.
0: Yeah.
1: And so, by the way, during the best time of the year, like, no doubt about it, where we finally come out of hibernation and want to do all these things that you're talking about.
0: And, you know, it's a fair point because hotel bookings are down. And I think there are people who avoided certain areas because they think, okay, the World Cup's going to be there. I mean, there were a lot of things we planned around. It's like, okay, World Cup, don't do this because it's the World Cup and we expect it's going to be crazy. But you have to admit there is something that feels good when you know you are the stuff, when you know you are the bee's knees. I have another word I'd like to use. I can't use it on radio, but being a world-class city. Seattle has some cool surprises up its sleeve this week. Visit Seattle is planning what it calls a first of its kind ever match night drone show. They'll do several of them after the matches. They'll happen over Seattle Center and will include hundreds of drones forming team flags and final scores in the sky. So imagine there's a match and then all the drones take to the sky, light up the night with the score, with the team's flags. The first one happens tonight at 10 p.m. and the best views will be from the International Fountain or Fisher Pavilion. All drone shows are free, open to the public. And again, every night after a match, and you can see the schedule at visitseattle.org. Okay, does that twist your arm a bit? It's kind of cool.
1: It is cool. And you mentioned the word free there, but at the same time, these drone shows are quite costly. So I've been fascinated
0: details,
1: by
0: details, correct?
1: Yeah, not details. Don't get bogged.

0: down in the details. The growing popularity of these drone shows at major events is something interesting to study. I've been wondering if our sort of being bedazzled with these things is a novelty and the newness of it will soon wear off, or if they'll become a permanent fixture in our night skies. Will they replace the fireworks shows? Will they be like a supplement to the fireworks shows? Time will tell. But going back to the cost again, this might knock your socks off. I did a little research on this morning. Many companies that put on these drone shows price per drone to put up in the skies between $200 and $500 per drone. Now, the shows above the Space Needle are being advertised as featuring hundreds of drones. By my calculations, my rudimentary math, that means each one of these shows is going to cost between $75,000 and $250,000. Now, I could be a little off, give or take a few pennies here, but nonetheless, I think people would be kind of amazed to find out just how expensive these shows are. I think most of us believe, like, oh yeah, you plug a drone in, it gets a little electricity, and then you just use a little computer and put it on. No, no, no. Very costly, very pricey. So it looks like Visit Seattle is going to be putting on this drone show.
1: So free to
0: mainly
1: us.
0: Fueled by tourism dollars and so on and so forth. If the government ever really like fully gets involved in these drone shows, ask about the bottom line, the cost.
2: So bottom line is go, because someone has spent a lot of money.
0: I guess.
2: And it's an investment in their brand.
1: You're talking about free. Can somebody not like block your view of the night sky? It's free. Look up. We're not going to charge you for looking up.
0: Right. Okay. But
1: is it cool, or is it light pollution?
0: Light pollution. That's it. Do you welcome the increasing traffic in the night skies?
1: Hell no.
0: I love seeing the planes late at night, you know, amongst the stars. And there, I remember as a kid looking up on one of the few, you know, rare days a year in Seattle where we get clear skies and the stars would be out, and it would be cool because you could point out planes that are, you know, 40,000 feet in the air, but you can't hear them at that height. And it's just kind of cool to see them darting across the universe as it appeared at the time. But now with drones and our kind of burgeoning acceptance of more air traffic that's lower and louder, I get a little hesitant to embrace it fully, because I know what's coming next are things like drone deliveries, which will be like a complete nightmare, and you'll just hear these things buzzing perpetually.
2: Great. I just want to
0: grumpy Monday morning
2: drone light show. It's the World Cup. It's the World Cup. We're investing in our brand. I just wanted to. I was looking forward to the night sky scoreboard, and now I'm going to look at it and just like picture
0: Cha-ching.
2: Our dollars going down a toilet. I mean, happy Monday to you too.
0: All right. I wanted to be a bit of a contrarian here
2: on this Monday morning because
0: today is the first match in Seattle. It's going to kick off. And by the way, good vibes only. Okay, let's put a positive spin on this from my perspective. The U.S. won a huge game against Paraguay in their opener 3-1, and that U.S. team looks lights out. I watched a little 10-minute curated YouTube TV highlight reel. Uh-huh. And man, this U.S. team looks like no previous team I can remember in
1: Greg,
0: international
1: did you watch
0: soccer.
1: Previous teams?
0: The Landon Donovan years, Clint Dempsey.
1: Okay.
0: If I can name at least two previous players.
1: That's more than I got.
0: That's not bad. That's good.
2: Yeah. I mean, the thing is, for the longest, they've been in the shadow of the women's team. It's been very successful,
0: yes.
2: And there are many reasons for that. So, yeah, I hope that they're able to create and maintain a reputation as being like the top team in the world. Like, that would be really cool.
0: It looks like a really talented team, and it's one of like the last sports that we don't dominate truly. I mean, yeah, football, baseball, so on and so forth.
1: 8 wins in the World Cup since 1950.
0: Total?
1: Not exactly. Yes, total.
0: Okay, and what's the closest we've ever come? I don't even think we've made it to like the semis or anything.
1: No,
0: like
2: don't
1: had, like,
2: rain
1: one
2: on
1: or
2: my
1: two
2: parade. Don't. Okay, how many minutes
1: just
2: do I have?
1: Different.
2: I have 2 minutes. Okay, let's talk about this. There's another story I want to be able to spend more time on, but let's talk about mail-in voting, because once again, it's being used as fodder for political points. The Seattle Times reporting that members of Washington State's Republican Party are claiming that Los Angeles's mayoral race was stolen and that the mail-in voting was the problem. And election night results in Los Angeles showed that Spencer Pratt, a conservative former reality TV star, potentially advancing past the primary to face Mayor Karen Bass. But as more ballots were counted, Progressive City Council member Nithya Raman surged into second place, securing the matchup. So Washington State's GOP has spent months claiming that our mail-in system can't be trusted, saying on social media that mail-in ballots are how blue states cheat and win elections. What say you, Greg?
0: Oh, I think it's almost utter, complete nonsense. The mail-in system has worked for Washington for some time. Countless constituents continue to utilize it. It's very successful. The best argument seems to be, oh, no, it takes about a week to count votes. And so there gives the appearance of something fishy going on because often the vote totals change depending on where the votes are coming in. And
1: you mean as they're counted?
0: Yeah, as they're counted. And COVID exacerbated this issue majorly because this once in 100-year event here caused issues in Pennsylvania when it came to vote counts, and special laws were passed in order for some states to have mail-in voting be more widely accepted. But it doesn't seem to me that strong of a case, especially with what's gone in L.A. I think it's mainly coming from the president of the United States and people kowtowing to his will and his sentiments and his perception of what reality is, whether it matches the truth or not. I mean, the last time Los Angeles had a conservative mayor was back in 2001. It's a highly dominated blue state, blue city. Now, if it was some city across America that had been, you know, traditionally run by the GOP, and then there's this weird anomaly on the books and it's strange, I mean, in that case maybe it might be worth more of an investigation here, but this just seems like bluster and noise and deception.
2: 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Coming up next at 9:30, the UK taking a stand against social media. Is this something we should consider, what they just did? It would be pretty bold. We're going to talk about it next on the G and Ursula Show.

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17: Good morning. I'm Katrina Gachard. President Trump is in France for the G Summit World Leader Summit. This comes right after his announcement that the U.S. and Iran have reached a ceasefire agreement. Vice President J.D. Vance told ABC News the deal has been signed digitally, but no text of the framework has been seen. ABC's Karen Travers reports from Geneva.
18: According to a senior administration official, this initial agreement leads to the dismantling of the Iranian nuclear program, leads to the United States destroying and removing enriched uranium from Iran, calls for inspections to ensure a long-term commitment and that it's long-term enforceable, and Iran gets rewarded economically only if they meet the obligations under the deal. Iran has been demanding the release of its frozen assets and the lifting of sanctions.
17: Excitement is growing at Seattle Stadium as the city prepares to host its first World Cup match today. But despite the crowds, analysts say Seattle hotel bookings are down significantly. Cairo News Radio's John Rep has the story.
19: Even with excitement around the matches, the travel analytics firm RateGain says local hotel bookings are down an estimated 20% compared to this time last year.
20: You look at an area that's heavily dependent on Canadian travel and international travel.
19: Anthony Anton leads the Washington Hospitality Association and says it's a recipe for disaster locally, in some ways worse than COVID. And while businesses are welcoming the fans who are here, he says the numbers won't be a game changer for the local industry. John Rep, Cairo News Radio.
17: Stores near the stadium are seeing soccer fans stream into town early, looking to gear up before the first match. Pro Image Seattle Sports Director Tyrese Thrower tells Cairo 7 TV.
21: Back when the Seahawks were making the Super Bowl run, like, we tried to get as much World Cup stuff in as possible, and we're selling them right out of the box. So I would say we've been preparing for this since February.
17: Retailers say jerseys and FIFA merchandise are flying off the shelves as visitors prepare to explore the city. A night at the lake turned into a tragedy in Issaquah over the weekend. Several Eastside crews rushed to Lake Sammamish State Park yesterday evening after a teenage girl went underwater. Eastside Fire and Rescue says first responders pulled her out and spent an hour trying to revive her. She did not make it. Investigators are still trying to figure out exactly what happened. Crews across Snohomish County were busy with multiple river rescues. Cairo 7 TV's Lindsay Sheldon has details.
22: Firefighters helped rescue four people from the South Fork of the Stillaguamish River after they got stranded in the water. Officials say two juveniles were wearing life jackets. The decision crews say likely saved their lives.
17: Now to your Cairo News Radio real-time traffic. 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Traffic approaching the stadium district is starting to pick up. And if you're driving from the north end, both southbound I-5 and 405 are slowing down. From the south end and northbound I-5, there are some braking lights from the Nisqually River to DuPont, from 512 to 38th in Tacoma, and from Midland to past 200th. Northbound 405 has a few slowdowns from the Renton curves up to I-90. Some drive times right now, Everett to Seattle and Everett to Bellevue are both a half an hour right now. Olympia to Tacoma is about 40 minutes. 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And for your forecast, it's going to be a scorcher today. Highs are expected to be in the low 90s right now. It's 71 in downtown Seattle. I'm Katrina Gachard, Cairo News Radio.
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1: Greg Tomlin and Angela Poe Russell in on the GN Ursula show. A very appropriate bump in. This is DJ Jazzy Jeff and the Fresh Prince Summertime. 12-year-old Greg Tomlin is looking back very fondly, or memorizing every word to this song when Will Smith was at the height of his powers, in my estimation.
2: Oh, yeah, this is a great one. There's nothing like a wonderful summer hit, you know, just that makes you feel the vibes of summer.
1: Yes, but be careful. I think it was track 7 or 8 on this record. You Saw My Blinker. Not a favorite of my parents in the Tomlin household back in the day.
2: Wow.
1: Okay, Angela. Andrew knows what I'm talking
2: wow.
1: about. In one fell swoop, the UK is eliminating access to social media for kids under the age of 16.
3: But government is always about choices. And it's clear to me that a full ban is the right choice. We're taking world-leading action on gaming services and live streaming platforms, where, at the moment, strangers can contact any child unchecked. Just think about that. Is there a situation in the offline world where you would just let your child pair up with a stranger, an adult that you don't know anything about? No. So we're taking action on that. But it won't be easy. I mean, some technology companies want us to think that social media is unchangeable, part of an almost natural order. But we have to resist that kind of learned helplessness.
1: This is a major move, and it follows suit a number of countries, including Australia, other European nations have either implemented laws like this or are currently actively considering them. Angela, is this something you celebrate that we should give three cheers for and say, hear, hear?
2: 100%. I mean, I'm glad that Australia did it. I'm so glad that the UK is doing it. I know it's not going to take effect for another year or so. But bravo, we have to do something. We are on a train to hell right now. And if anyone, okay, I know there are some of you who think, well, kids need to learn to manage it. We can't manage it. Senior citizens are not managing it. We are at the mercy of a machine, a tech machine that has created products that are addictive. And it's hard to break. And I'm so afraid about what it's doing to our kids' brains that are still being developed, their attention spans that are shrinking. And I know some people may say, well, how are you going to enforce that? So it is not perfect, but saying it's not, well, we can't figure out how to keep everyone off, so we're just not going to do it. That can't be the answer when it comes to our kids. Meta reports that after Australia's ban, they deleted 500,000 accounts, 550,000. And the way this works, as I understand it, typically to get on social media, the kid could just put in a fake birthday and that's the end of it. So what these countries are saying is you now have to have strict age verification requirements. And as we keep learning about ways that kids are going around it, then we get better at how we make these companies enforce it. We have to do this for the sake of our kids.
1: So the voice we heard there in that audio soundbite was that of Prime Minister Keir Starmer over there in the UK. And it's worth pointing out because with our friends across the pond there, they have a parliamentary system. They don't have the United States Constitution. They don't have the Bill of Rights. And I don't think that's a coincidence that we haven't seen such sweeping bans implemented yet here in the United States, whether on the state level or, I don't know, even on the federal level here. The First Amendment is paramount to this issue here in the United States.
23: Well, are children guaranteed First Amendment rights?
1: You're right to point that out. I was just about to get to that. So there are serious First Amendment challenges that have generated and will generate court challenges all around the country. These tech companies, if we know anything about them, have very deep pockets. And they're using the First Amendment as like the main sticking point here when it comes to potential bans. I think at a bare minimum, it's reasonable to say that many states should and constituents in various states should push their lawmakers for some form of parental consent requirements and age verification requirements as a start. It's not government overreach, Andrew. It's protecting our kids. But America is unique in this regard because we sort of have a default reflex to be wary of government overreach. Generally, I think that's a good posture to have. And liberty, freedom, self-determination, that's sort of our knee-jerk reaction. Whereas around the world, that is not the default posture. And so these other countries are moving quicker on this issue. And I think some would argue, hey, America needs to get its act together. We should be leading the way. I can sort of understand why we're not. Now, that's not a good enough argument to say we should never. I'm just telling you, I sort of grasp why that dynamic exists comparatively. But I think on a state level, parents, schools, interest groups need to get together, get a coalition together and push legislators to, at the, again, a bare minimum, make it harder for those under 16 to get on social media. We just know too much now. The issue is too serious. And the benefit, the upside of this far outweighs any downside. It's not a free speech issue. It's a protect our kids issue.
2: Yeah, their brains are changing. The mental health impacts of it all. Chef, you laughed a moment ago. What was going through your mind?
23: I don't think there's anything about our American exceptionalism or, you know, a lack of trust in government that's different. I think what's different is the fact that Google, Apple, you know, Amazon, every single social media company that matters started here in the United States and has more political sway than they do in Europe.
2: Yeah. Okay.
1: Yeah. Oh, yeah. No doubt. But I mean, and this is no different. It's a tale as old as time. And that is companies and businesses, whether it's fast food or cigarettes or any kind of vice you can think of, wants to get you while you're young. And once they hook you at a certain age, you've got a customer for life. It's harder to hook adults when they are set in their ways.
2: I don't know. The way I've seen older people adopt social media has been frightening.
1: That's true, too.
2: I mean, I've seen young people be able to manage their devices in meetings better than I've seen seniors.
1: Really?
2: In fact, I just saw a friend post It's scary. And I think we need to do something before we lose a generation.
1: It's crazy because our daughter is on the precipice of turning 16 here in the winter of 2026. And the amount of maturity she has this year compared to just a year ago is mind-boggling. And we have banned social media in our household like the plague. And every day, I'm more and more validated by that decision. But we're getting to the point where I'm like, you know what? She's just kind of coming into her own in terms of being able to be a great critical thinker and be a mature young lady that I'm like, 16 kind of starts to feel like more appropriate.
2: Mm-hmm. Yeah, well done.
1: Greg Tomlin and Angela Poe Russell in on the GN Ursula Show. Lots more coming up. Stick around. We'll be right back.

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11: Greg Tomlin and Angela Poe Russell in on the G and Ursula show. Nick rocking the much appropriate tunes all morning long. Busy news day here and a fascinating topic to discuss this segment. If you listen to radio or if you dipped your toe into the manosphere at any point, you might be under the impression there's a massive crisis facing American men. Testosterone replacement therapies exploded in popularity, with estimates suggesting as many as 11 million American men now using it. But do they need it? And what are you, I guess, doing a lot of the heavy lifting there is the word need. A new research from the University of Michigan found 12% of men met the current clinical guidelines for treatment, which generally require symptoms of low testosterone and confirmation through two separate blood tests. The remaining 88% no medical need. Eye-opening statistics here, Angela. I get it to some degree. The never-ending quest for the fountain of youth or life eternal seems to elude the human race, but there's no shortage of people wanting to tap into using supplements or meds or steroids or drugs to try to maintain and hold on to some semblance of youth, vigor, and vitality. And so it makes sense to me that, you know, these things being advertised as providing some youthful benefit for people makes them extremely popular in this day and age. Do you think I'm on the money with that interpretation, or do you have a different read on this?
12: What's the problem? I mean, okay, so they didn't need it. How many things don't I need that I need?
11: That I need. Want? Exactly, that word need again.
12: Yeah, right. That word, yeah, I'm putting those in air quotes,
11: yeah,
12: so to speak. But it just seems to me, there are so many things that people endured many years ago that thanks to medical breakthroughs and things that we are now learning, we're like, hey, you don't have to suffer. And I remember telling a group, I won't say what the issue was, and there was a doctor was like, you know, you don't have to deal with that anymore. Like, no one. So it's like, if we know more and can actually make ourselves feel better and not have to feel like the 50-year-old, let's say, that my mom felt like at her age, then why not? Is there some kind of consequence?
11: Generally speaking, when you make some kind of medical intervention, it usually leads to some type of side effect, whether yes, small or large. And I remember having my eyes open to this when my wife gave birth to our first child, and my dad educated me on this, and we did a few medical interventions to help the delivery process. But then once you make that first intervention, wait, something then goes wrong, and then she needs another intervention. And we got about four interventions into the process, and I started crying. Yeah, I had been up like 20 hours, right? It was a long labor. But my dad said, that's the nature of these things. Once you break the seal, so to speak, it sets off a chain of events. And so whether it's testosterone, whether it's GLP-1s, whether it's blood thinners, you get something and you lose something at the same time. The body has a natural kind of process that it goes through. And if you meddle in that, it's not all upside all the time.
12: That's fair. But here's the thing. You know I'm right when I say there are some people, they would rather take 5 years off their life than have their low testosterone. They're like, wait, I can
13: You're absolutely right.
11: Sure. No, there's no question about it.
13: For the same middle-aged American man, I mean...
11: for the same reason, I might have a whiskey old fashioned at night. You know, you're making a little trade-off.
12: You're making a trade-off,
11: I'm putting poison into my body. I have no illusions about that. I don't do copious amounts.
12: Because you're on GLP-1, right?
11: I'm on GLP-1, yeah. But if I have a nightcap but before bed, I'm like, I know deep down, this is not good for my body. And
13: feels good, though.
11: Might one drink take off an hour? Like, I'm sure there's like statistics on this. But we're like you said, Angela, we do this on a daily basis.
13: Do you guys
11: having
13: know what the
11: Snickers
13: downside
11: bar,
13: is?
11: Having that ding dong.
13: Do you know what the downsides are? Because I remember a point in this country where we were very concerned about the side effects of particular medications, particularly vaccines. The downsides of low T, though, I was digging into this last night, like the low T medications, it's pretty interesting because like they do provide a lot of benefit aside from the increased vigor. Like it can lift your mood, provide you a sense of vitality.
11: Sure.
13: A lot of the symptoms of low testosterone mimic clinical depression, but there is also once you start taking it, you cannot stop. Because once you start taking external testosterone, your body stops producing it altogether.
12: Interesting.
13: And also your body has a way of adapting to new normals.
12: It's
13: so
12: true.
13: Those effects may not bear out over time. There's also a not insignificant percentage of men who struggle with gaining breast tissue because as your testosterone rises, your body naturally produces more estrogen. Things like increased emotional instability, acne. Like, there's a lot of downsides, and none of the men ever talk about this outside of the comment forums once they've been on this stuff for years.
11: I want to focus on one thing you said there.
13: Shrunken testes,
11: Andrew,
13: too, is another one.
11: No, when you said once you start taking it, you can't stop. And I think that describes people when they tune in to Greg Tomlin and Angela Poe Russell here on Cairo 97.3 FM.
13: Amen.
11: Stick around. We'll be right back.

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16: ABC News, I'm Michelle Franzen. In France, President Trump has arrived for the G7 summit this week, meeting with French President Emmanuel Macron and telling reporters he believes terms of the deal with Iran will be finalized later this week.
17: The deal's all signed, and the strait is already partially opened. As you know, they're doing a little hunting for a couple of mines that they've already found. But it's essentially ships are starting to go out now. On Friday, it'll be completely opened.
16: But today, the U.S. Navy issuing a maritime advisory to ships in the region, saying the U.S. blockade of Iranian ports will remain in effect until the agreement is formally completed. In Missouri, federal investigators beginning to collect evidence today of that deadly skydiving plane crash over the weekend, 65 miles outside Kansas City. The pilot, along with 11 skydivers, were killed when the plane went down shortly after takeoff from Butler Memorial Airport. The cause remains unknown. On Wall Street, stocks are up. This is ABC News. Dangerous heat unfolding up and down the West Coast.
18: The Central Valley of California, from Bakersfield up to Fresno, heat advisories right through today and tomorrow. Temperatures around 100. How about Chico up to Redding? Highs up to 110 degrees, and the dangerous heat wave spreading into coastal areas of the Pacific Northwest. We're talking Medford all the way up to Seattle, really centered on Portland, Oregon. Extreme heat warnings there, 95 to 100. And temperatures at night, you don't get much relief, only falling down into the 60s and lower 70s. Meteorologist Jeff Smith, ABC News.
16: A new way for the FBI to take on hackers. The agency says it's built a replica town where law enforcement officials will be trained by simulating real worlds like cyber attacks. The fake town is located in Alabama. Homes, a hotel, a courthouse, and 200 servers have been set up. An FBI report says there was nearly $21 billion in losses due to cybercrime just in 2025. Michelle Franzen, ABC News.
19: Seattle is buzzing with World Cup excitement. The city hosts its first match today, but first, Cairo News Radio real-time traffic. 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Olympia to Tacoma is about 40 minutes. Renton to Bellevue, about half an hour. Traffic approaching the Stadium District is starting to look a little heavy. If you're driving in from the north end, both southbound I-5 and 405 are slowing down. Now, from the south end, northbound I-5 have some brake lights from the Nisqually River to DuPont. Northbound 405 has a few slowdowns from the Renton curves up to I-90. Text app to 888-973-5476 to download the Cairo News Radio app, listen to your favorite shows, and get the latest news and updates sent straight to your phone.
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19: Good morning. I'm Katrina Gouchard. Seattle is ready to welcome the world this morning as the very first local World Cup match kicks off in just 2 hours. Thousands of fans are preparing to head down to Lumen Field, which is now Seattle Stadium. Downtown is packed with volunteers, vendors, and security to make sure everything goes smoothly for anyone who's planning to attend. This person got selected to be a volunteer. He says Seattle is his home. He works and lives here, and he wants to show up well for the rest of the globe.
20: I mean, I never thought I would be in a city where the World Cup is happening, so super excited to give back and help out and help make it like a beautiful experience for everyone.
19: If you're looking for a place to catch the match in Seattle, you won't have to look far or sit quietly. Downtown spots like Fuel Sports Grill are planning packed watch parties with wall-to-wall screens and early kickoffs. The Georgian Dragon Pub in Fremont is known for its lively soccer crowd and nonstop chanting on game days. Over in Capitol Hill, Montana is expected to draw fans with big viewing events and themed drink specials. Belgium plays Egypt at noon. As Seattle prepares to welcome hundreds of thousands of visitors, ferry engineers are raising concerns about whether Washington State ferries are ready. The union representing about 400 marine engineers says chronic staffing shortages remain unresolved and could affect service this summer. The union plans to discuss those concerns during a Wednesday afternoon press conference at Seattle's Coleman Dock. Seattle police are searching for a suspect after two men were stabbed in the Chinatown International District Sunday. Cairo 7 TV's Eric Thomas reports.
21: Police called there just before 7 o'clock to the area of 10th Avenue South and South Weller Street after reports of a man covered in blood. Once they arrived on scene, officers found a man suffering from multiple stab wounds, and while searching for the suspect, found a second victim about two blocks away near 12th Avenue South and South Weller Street. That man had also been stabbed. Officers providing first aid before both victims were taken to Harborview Medical Center in critical condition.
19: for your Cairo News Radio weather. Highs will be in the upper 80s and low 90s around Seattle. Look for some low to mid 90s around the South Sound and in the Cascade Foothills. Seattle's record today is 88, and we could reach 90. Right now, it's about 75 in downtown Seattle. I'm Katrina Gashard, Cairo News Radio.
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0: All right, good morning to you. Welcome to the G and Ursula Show. G and Ursula are out today, but I'm here along with Greg Tomlin, and of course, Chef is doing his thing, and Nick, thank you so much for being here and doing all that you do. And remember, you're part of this. We appreciate you weighing in on all the topics. The text line, 888-973-5476. We look forward to hearing what is on your mind.
1: The text line has been lit up like a drone show this
0: morning. I love it. And there's still lots to talk about. So let's get to what's new at 10.
2: What's new at 10?
0: Check this out. A group of Bellevue homeowners is taking on Sound Transit amid concerns about the new light rail line across Lake Washington. According to Como News, residents in the, I never know how to say this neighborhood. Is it Entai?
1: Entai neighborhood.
0: Say the trains are too loud, generating a low frequency rumble that they compare to rolling thunder. They claim noise levels near homes have reached about 65 decibels at night, potentially exceeding local standards. The homeowner sent a letter to Sound Transit and points out that the trains operate until almost 1 in the morning and begin again as early as 4:30 in the morning, resulting in roughly 50 trains crossing during overnight hours. According to measurements cited in the letter, residents recorded train crossings reaching about 83 decibels beneath the bridge, compared with about 64 from nearby traffic. They're asking the agency to slow trains overnight while a long-term fix is found. Michael Eggers took Chris Daniels from Como 4 News out on jet skis to hear the noise from underneath the bridge that spans, that connects Bellevue to Mercer Island. So take a listen.
3: It's like rolling thunder. We thought Boeing was testing jet engines. It creates a much more pronounced, louder, and lower bass sound that unfortunately penetrates our, not just our backyard, but into our home as well, and is really affected our sleeping. They've known about this for 4 months, and we've received nothing but delays, broken promises, stonewalling, almost as if they're trying to just make us go away by frustrating us into doing nothing.
0: Sound Transit says it has received the letter but declined to comment because of potential litigation. Daniels points out this isn't the first time something like this has come up. 2009, Sound Transit acknowledged that light rail trains operating through South Tukwila exceeded federal nighttime noise limits in certain areas. They ultimately installed lubrication equipment and other mitigation measures to reduce the sound levels. That seems like it would be really frustrating to have that level of noise overnight.
1: Oh, without question. I think they potentially have a very warranted case here. I don't know if you remember the rent is too damn high party in New York, but perhaps some of the citizens in Bellevue here should start the trains are too damn loud party here, because it would be mind-numbingly frustrating to have to hear this noise all throughout the day. I wonder what the backstory is here. And if they just didn't predict that they were going to be this loud, but all during construction and the multi-million dollar project, was Sound Transit advertising how loud these things were going to be? And did that match what they actually were in the long run? Or was it just not on these citizens' radar until it actually started happening ongoing every day? But I can't imagine going from this quiet, serene existence into all day long. Incredibly frustrating.
0: You know, it's interesting. When I lived in New Jersey, we had this joke that we lived near the ocean because of the traffic noise.
1: Sure.
0: And so we would pretend it was the ocean and kind of deal with it. But I bought that house knowing that that was the case there. And in this case, that was extremely loud. What concerns me is you would think that considering how long this project was under development, it is an engineering marvel. It's amazing that that would
1: first
0: have been,
1: one in the world, right?
0: Yeah, that would have been one aspect of this that would have been addressed. And it's like, guys, do we have to get to this point where we're threatening legal action? And it's like, come on, you know, it's loud. There has to be a way that we can fix it. But this is a new, so maybe it won't be as easy as Tukwila, since this is a newer kind of technology. Maybe it's not so simple.
1: You know the phrase, I smell a lawsuit. And whether it's retrofitting the light rail here in this track to somehow put some noise cancellation technology on it or higher walls, I don't know. And if it goes to court,
4: no.
1: Definitely. Okay, yeah, go ahead.
4: No, I mean... First of all, I'm sensitive to, hey, all of a sudden you have this new noise in your neighborhood. Like, that would be incredibly frustrating. At the same time, how many neighborhoods has Sound Transit gone through right now? And while it's not on a bridge, it's still on an elevated track that is going right next to people's houses. Now, I want to point out that the guy who complained about this, he says there's a group of neighbors. I don't know if there are or if it's just this guy who's come together, hired a lawyer and, you know, called himself, like, you know, Bellevue Neighbors Against the Noise, as happens in a lot of these situations. But he took Chris Daniels out on, what, jet skis underneath the bridge to record the sound, right? Which is a lot different than being in your bedroom at night. And then he had his noise meter, again, outside. I don't know if it was house or outside his house or on the bluff above, showing a noise meter at 65 decibels. Now, 65 decibels is what normal conversation 3 feet away, a dishwasher running nearby. That was outside. He did not show any proof. And in fact, Chris Daniels in his report says, he said, this guy says he's hearing 85 decibels, but he couldn't show him even outside that that was the case. So I don't know if this guy's complaint is, legitimate and, you know, widely shared, or, you know, a personal issue that, frankly, there, you know, tens of thousands of people throughout Seattle have accommodated themselves to without hiring an attorney and making a news report out of it.
0: But it seems to me there was an effort to be reasonable and say, hey, between these hours, can we reduce the number of trains? I don't know what the numbers are and how many people are using them at 3 a.m.
4: I don't think they run at 3 a.m.
0: Well, okay, that's right. I'm sorry. 12:40 at 1 a.m. is when it stops and it picks back up at 4:30 a.m.
4: Yes.
0: So their particular compromise was around
4: Just to slow them down.
0: I think that doesn't sound like a group that's trying to be unreasonable.
4: I think it's worth a shot. I also raise my eyebrows anytime a neighbor in Bellevue

0: a neighbor in Bellevue gets a news report, like a whole news report about a noise issue that none of the region has expressed before.
1: Are you trying to say that people with resources and money have more access to platforms to get their point across?
0: Is that true?
2: I know, I sense sarcasm, Chef. Yeah.
1: All right. Well, let's get to our next story. For more than this, okay, this one. Woo. Okay. This is wild, guys. For more than 2 years, Seattle's 911 medical calls have been monitored by AI, and no one told us about it. According to a Seattle Times investigation, the Seattle Fire Department has been using AI from a Denmark-based company called Cordi to listen to medical emergency calls and help dispatchers determine which one should be diverted away from an immediate ambulance response. Are you kidding me? Okay, that's my commentary, and then there's a story. Back to the story. The AI listens in real time and can prompt dispatchers to route some callers to a nurse-staffed call center in Texas instead of sending an ambulance right away. Fire officials stress that the AI doesn't make the decision. Human dispatchers do. They also say patient data remains protected and that the tech is intended to improve consistency and efficiency. Still, the Times reports that the program has operated largely out of public view. There were no public disclosures to callers, no public review process, and city officials acknowledge they currently cannot provide clear metrics. Wait, what?
2: What? I'm sensing some
1: you can't provide clear metrics showing whether the tech is improving outcomes, and it's been 2 years.
2: Angela, I think the more we guest host together, the more we need to include a permanent staple feature of good AI, bad AI. And because there's just going to be an abundance of stories where we try to interpret, is this a good deployment of this technology or is this inherently evil?
1: Okay. I love that. Let's start that segment more together.
0: I'll get the spanking sound effects for the bad AI.
2: But I make the analogy to like when you're talking to a dog, good boy, bad boy, kind of like, who's a good dog? Who's a good AI? In this instance, I do think there could be potentially more upside than downside here. There are instances where human intuition, subjectivity, and judgment can outweigh the benefits of an AI. But in this scenario, I think long term, this is one of the things that's going to be a net positive when you take out human emotion and human interpretation on the spot, especially in the midst of emergencies, because AI can harken back to a treasure trove of data when people are on the line with 911 and they say, hey, there's a tingling up my husband's arm here and he's feeling something weird in his neck. AI can instantly go, okay, when we have those phrases put together, I can look back at 100,000 other cases and go 87% chance it's this.
1: It's really good at patterns, so that would make sense to me.
2: Pattern recognition.
1: However, they did have a case in 2022. I think this was related to that call center in Texas where a retiree waited 10 hours for an ambulance and was found deceased, never got the ambulance because it went to the call center. So, yes, I can point out the time it went wrong. I see your point. The thing I worry about is sometimes it's that feeling or the tone in a person's voice that can sometimes, if a doctor or a medical professional dispatcher feels like, you know, there's that intuitive piece of how worried the person appears. And it's like, can AI pick up on that kind of stuff?
2: We have a family friend, this was years ago, but was in the hospital for some reason unrelated to a more serious issue. And he was just sitting there in the waiting room. And someone came up to him, one of the people on staff there at the hospital, and said, something looks really wrong, like with your face right now, the type of redness and the way they were presenting. And they said, we want to run like a few more tests on you right now because it just feels off the way you're presenting right now. Sure enough, they were having like a major coronary event. And it was just a look from somebody in the hospital staff that was like, I've seen this kind of look present itself before. And I feel something like might be amiss and save this person's life, our family friend.
1: Wow.
2: So that supports your point. And I'll make the driverless car analogy here, which is we've seen some highly publicized incidents where driverless cars get in accidents or in the worst case scenarios, even a result in some fatalities. But I would say on balance over time, if you're just looking at data and statistics only, and that doesn't involve emotion or visceral feelings, I think driverless calls, I'm sorry, driverless cars.

0: cars will be a net positive because 45,000 deaths on the roadways nationwide. If we reduce that by half with driverless cars, that's massive fair. Victory. Yeah.
1: You know, there's a book called, going back to that intuition piece and talking about your family friend, there's a book called The Gift of Fear, and it's by this expert in security and safety and crime and all that.
0: The Gift of Fear.
1: And he always says, so he has the Gift of Fear, and he has one called Protecting the Gift, which is about protecting your kids from all these things in life that could harm them. And he always says, at the moment that you think you need to get a camera for your babysitter, that is your intuition telling you something is off. Mm. Right. And so he has a lot of stories and anecdotes about the importance of our feelings that, and I think plays a role in medicine. But okay, in the spirit of the good AI, bad AI, or good use, bad use, AI in the ER. Okay. A new Harvard-led study is turning one of the biggest fears of AI into a serious medical question. What happens if AI is better than the doctor? Researchers tested OpenAI's reasoning model on dozens of ER cases, asking it to perform tasks that doctors handle every day. Triaging, recommending diagnostic tests, identifying illnesses, and making treatment decisions. The result? Independent reviewers found the AI matched or exceeded the performance of experienced ER physicians. Researchers say the tech was especially strong when info is limited, correctly assessing patients during the earliest stages of triage. It also excelled at diagnosing rare diseases and complex cases that often challenge even seasoned physicians. Now, before anyone starts replacing doctors with chatbots, the study's authors stress that's not the point. The AI was evaluated using text-based info, not real-world patient interactions, physical exams, x-ray scans, or other things like we talked about that influence medical care. So in light of that, you're probably excited about the possibility.
0: Yes and no. When it comes to things like being on the operating table, and I would not want to be the beta tester for this, or the guinea pig, so to speak. I don't want to be first generation. I'm under the knife of an AI for a major surgery. I want to see how it goes for a little bit. But there's no question in my mind that just around the corner, there's going to be a time when even doctors are replaced by AI, because they can be more precise, they can make a cut better, they can bandage a person better and know exactly what artery I need to avoid by, you know, one thousandth of an inch. I was talking with my dad about this a few months ago, who has 40 years in medicine, and I said, what's going to happen when it's the robot that's, you know, making the cut and you don't need surgeons anymore? And he said, without question, we're going to get worse surgeons, right? Because they're going to be doing less of the actual cutting themselves. And so you're going to have people that program AI kind of be like your main surgeons, right? Just punching numbers into
1: kinda
0: a thing.
1: Kind of like how you had drone, like you had engineers that were creating the drones that then replaced pilots, like in
0: exactly,
1: like they can
0: right.
1: Do shows, I mean, without
0: the future of warfare is going to be like gamers.
1: Yeah, it's that's what she's been doing. Like, this lady I know works in a drone lab, and her whole work has been about
2: drone warfare. Oh,
1: but
2: man.
1: She was a former fighter pilot who went into engineering and started.
2: Yeah. She worked at the company that just announced an expansion here in Seattle.
1: No.
2: Okay, all right.
1: She's at Duke.
2: the drone warfare and the autonomous weapons. Yep. That is a terrifying future, and that is what I see when I see these drone shows. If you imagine, hey, thousands of drones in the sky showing this beautiful display, now imagine each one of those with a munitions package and facial recognition enabled. That's what I see.
0: And back to this medicine topic, is it a scary future where humans don't know how to perform life and death tasks, and we outsource them to machines en masse? And then I think of, you know, Terminator 2 in the future. What happens when the machines either break down or start to take over, and humans are kind of useless with all these skills that we have foregone and given over to our AI overlords? I thought about this when my daughter was behind the wheel the other day, and I'm teaching her how to drive, and I'm seriously questioning, is this the last generation that we're going to teach to drive? And then 15 years from now, the next gen will be like, well, here's how you punch in the coordinates and your car takes you somewhere.
3: They already don't know how to use the stick shifts.
1: Okay, this goes back to something I remember when we were talking about AI a couple years ago, and someone asked, I want to say it was, okay, I think it was Mark Zuckerberg, but I cannot recall. And someone said, well, if AI does all this stuff, what are we going to do? And their only answer was other cool stuff. And I still don't know what the cool stuff is. Like, if I'm not driving, if I'm not operating on people, if I'm not, like, diagnosing people in the ER, like, I'm not really sure what the cool stuff is yet.
2: Well, if you're super rich, it's going to make you super richer. That's pretty cool. If you're super rich.
0: Guys.
1: What if I'm just rich?
2: I mean, you may see some portfolio benefits. The rest of us don't.
0: I mentioned this earlier, but we were at my son's baseball tournament this weekend, and a lot of times they play walk-up songs for kids, or when the relief pitcher is warming up.
1: Cooling tents, walk-up songs.
0: That's what I'm saying. It felt like we were at the show. Someone put on an AI song.
1: Oh, no.
0: And no one recognized it as AI. And then, so to your point, what is there left for us?
2: How would you know in an 8-second sample?
0: It's insane. It's a brave new world, guys.
1: Sit on the nude beach, I guess.
0: That's coming up. That's a topic coming up in the near future. Greg Tomlin and Angela Poe Russell in on the G and Ursula show. Stick around. We'll be right back.

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1: Renton police investigating a shooting that happened just after midnight.
0: Engaging conversation.
2: It's just indefensible. The mayor's communications team should be better.
0: Traffic.
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11: Good morning. I'm Katrina Gachard. President Trump is in France for the G7 World Leader Summit. This comes right after his announcement that the U.S. and Iran have reached a ceasefire agreement. ABC's Karen Travers reports from Geneva.
12: The deal, according to the president, would reopen the Strait of Hormuz and lift the U.S. blockade on Iranian ports, a return to the status quo before the war. It opens a 60-day window to negotiate the end of the war and Iran's nuclear program.
11: Here in Washington, excitement is growing at Seattle Stadium as the city prepares to host its first World Cup match today. But despite the crowds, analysts say Seattle hotel bookings are down significantly. Cairo News Radio's John Rep has the story.
13: Even with excitement around the matches, the travel analytics firm RateGain says local hotel bookings are down an estimated 20% compared to this time last year.
14: You look at an area that's heavily dependent on Canadian travel and international travel.
13: Anthony Anton leads the Washington Hospitality Association and says it's a recipe for disaster locally, in some ways worse than COVID. And while businesses are welcoming the fans who are here, he says the numbers won't be a game changer for the local industry. John Rep, Cairo News Radio.
11: Meanwhile, stores near Seattle Stadium are seeing soccer fans stream into town early, looking to gear up before the first match. Pro Image Seattle Sports Director Tyrese Thrower tells Cairo 7 TV.
15: Back when the Seahawks were making the Super Bowl run, we tried to get as much World Cup stuff in as possible, and we're selling them right out of the box. So I would say we've been preparing for this since February.
11: Retailers say jerseys and FIFA merchandise are flying off the shelves as visitors explore the city. The match kicks off in just an hour and a half. As road trip season heats up, Washington gas prices are dropping right now. Cairo 7 TV's Lindsay Sheldon has more.
16: The average for a gallon of regular in Washington has dropped to $5.51. That is 11 cents cheaper than a week ago and almost 30 cents less than a month ago. But it is still $1.14 more than a year ago. So let's go county by county. In Snohomish County, filling up will cost you $5.63 a gallon. In King County, around $5.85. And in Pierce County, a gallon of regular is averaging out at $5.62.
11: A domestic violence call in Spanaway turned into a police pursuit. Pierce County's deputies responded last Monday after a woman reported her husband was violating a no-contact order by showing up at her home, attempting to break in or repeatedly calling and messaging her. Deputies say the suspect drove away when they arrived and took off again when spotted a short time later.
17: Get on the ground. You're going to get dragged down. Lay on the ground or I'll put you on the ground.
11: The 28-year-old was arrested and booked on charges including burglary, felony no-contact order violation, and attempting to elude police. Now to your Cairo News Radio real-time traffic. If you're driving along northbound I-5 from 5, traffic is heavy right now. It'll take you about 45 minutes traveling into Seattle. Some other drive times, Everett to Seattle about a half an hour, Everett to Bellevue also 30 minutes, Renton to Bellevue about 35 minutes right now. And if you're approaching the stadium districts, traffic is really beginning to pick up from southbound I-5 and 405. They're slowing down. And from the south end, northbound I-5 has some brake lights from the Nisqually River to DuPont. This traffic report is brought to you by Cairo News Radio. For your forecast, prepare for a scorcher. It's going to be about 90 today predicted in Seattle. Right now, it's 75 in downtown Seattle. I'm Katrina Gashard, Cairo News Radio.
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18: Greg Tomlin and Angela Poe Russell in on the G and Ursula show this Monday morning. And boy, I can't get over the fact that temperatures are going to be approaching 90 degrees today. And when I hear that, I just think it's getting hot in here, so take off all your clothes. The fate of Seattle's now notorious, though unofficial, nude beach is now in the hands of a King County judge after years of complaints from a few select neighbors. A lawsuit seeking to either close Denny Blaine Park or ban nudity there will be decided. Neighbors argue the park has become a hotspot for illegal behavior, including public sex, masturbation, and drug activity. Supporters of the beach point out that nudity itself is legal in our state and note the park's history as a safe gathering place for Seattle's LGBTQ plus community. For decades, Angela, your thoughts, analysis, interpretations of this story, the fate right now of this park, looks like it's in the hands of a King County judge, and they're going to be deciding basically are some of the moves that were previously done by the city, including putting up various signage and barriers and having a clothing optional section of the park, are truly addressing the quote-unquote problem the way it needs to be addressed.
19: So do you want my opinion on it, or maybe discussing whether they're, like, where do you think the case is going to go? Or should I begin?
18: Well, I'll tip over my hand to start this debate, and that is I'm practically a never nude, so I think you know where I come down in this issue.
19: You're never nude?
18: Practically.
19: Okay. All right, so my opinion on this is I'd love to find a way for everybody to be able to exist. I really would love that. And I felt, so just a little bit of context. So about a year ago, maybe it was less than that, after this partition was put up, we were talking about it a lot on the radio, but we'd never seen it in person. So G and Ursula went to the beach so we could see, like, hey, does this look like a reasonable thing? And to me, I went there too, I thought it was a great compromise. It's like this big wall, if you will, that covers the area. Mm-hmm. And so you can be nude beyond that covered area. I think it's a great compromise. The issue that I noticed, there were a few people who would still come from behind the covered area naked, which is not part of the deal. Everyone doesn't do that. And so for me, I would hate to see a place that's been a hub for people to find community and be able to be nude on the beach. And at the same time, I also respect that there are probably some bad actors who are doing things they shouldn't be doing. And that's not okay. That is against the law. So I would just love for a way for both of them to be able to exist. And I just don't know if we're going to get there.
18: Yeah, you're arguing for some form of balance here to where both sides kind of interests can be represented in such a way. And it's not an all or nothing.
19: Yeah, because I don't think being nude is not the problem. It's
18: always the problem. Acts.
19: It's the alleged acts that yes. happen. And my issue is it's not everybody. It's a few. I think it's a few people that are taking things too far. And Chef, you were there that day too. I mean, was it?
20: Yeah.
19: Don't you agree
18: taking
19: that it's not everyone
18: hands.
19: Doing that?
20: No, not even close. And I'm sure stuff happens
18: day,
20: at night.
18: On one day,
20: the problem is that the person who lives next door, Stuart Sloan, owns U Village, and the simple fact is, like, nudity and sex happens at a lot of parks. It happens at a lot of beaches. If you happen to have a camera there at all times, and you want to be persnickety about it, you know, this has been, like, the park has been used this way for decades and decades and decades. Let's be frank. This guy wanted to shut down the beach altogether. He was like, let's put in kids' playground equipment because that way it will be impossible to have any kind of nudity there, even though nudity is not against Seattle Municipal Code. Mm-hmm. You have to do something lewd in order for it to be illegal, which then can be addressed by police. And, like, Stuart got on the horn with then-Mayor Bruce Harrell, you know, talked to him and said, hey, this is a real issue. And you know, Harrell sent, one of his guys over to his house to talk to him about it. Like, this is about the city spending months and months and months addressing the concerns of basically one, maybe two people who don't like the fact that this is in their neighborhood, despite the fact that it has been there well before they owned their homes.
18: Okay, but I don't necessarily think it's persnickety to not want sex at any and all public parks. I mean, that's why God invented
20: it. No, it's not. But if you decide to make this your pet issue because it's in your backyard, like, has anyone tried to shut down Golden Gardens because couples have engaged in coitus there during the evening
18: hours?
20: Wow,
18: we are going deep into the thesaurus here, but
20: I'm trying to be radio friendly.
18: Well, it depends on the level that it's happening and the perception. And I think,
20: is it the level or is it the fact that it might be men engaging in it together or women engaging in it together?
18: I think you could potentially be reading into it more, but I think it probably is more pervasive at this park than at other parks. But regardless, it should be shut down everywhere. Now, the fact that it exists and its legal status as a nude park is one thing, but I grant that the main concern here is the illegal activity. Is there specific data we know on this? I'm not so sure about how often it happens, in what capacity.
19: We have a text here from someone.
18: I've seen lots of videos online of blurred out private parts of it happening in broad daylight.
19: Here's someone who lives there saying, I'm tired of the nude people saying this is their park. The park was not used as a beach 25 years ago. I live in the neighborhood and used to walk my dog down there and had to stop because the behavior was disgusting. I don't want to look at nude people when I'm out for a walk. Ridiculous. They took the park from us. So that is, and Chef, you have to acknowledge that day.
20: When there were nude people?
19: No. Okay, of course.
18: They're nudies.
19: But I'm saying that partition they had put up.
20: Yeah.
19: We were like, shoot, this didn't have one before. I mean, you have to admit that was a lot if you were walking by and there was no partition.
20: So the question is shutting down the park. Because they're saying that it is still too much. And this person says that it was not a nude beach 25 years ago. This is the first person that I've ever heard make that argument. The first. And if you look at any publication, from The Stranger to The Seattle Times, they all acknowledge that this has been a historically gay nude beach. All of them.
18: Mm-hmm.
20: So if it was new to them, I don't know. I don't know what their situation is. I wouldn't want to see nude people on a walk with my kids either.
19: Mm.
20: I don't think the park should be shut down, though.
18: Yeah, again, and this is my personal preference. I don't like mass nude bike rides, nude protests, nude people at the beach. I mean, keep that. I mean, if you want to find the oak tree at the end of Shawshank Redemption and go do your business there, I mean, go for it. But in major city centers and things like that. Again, it doesn't have anything to do with the law. It's just personal preference. I'm going to tend to err on the side of less public nudity, in large in part because you got to protect the kids.
19: But if the partition is there, and if people stayed behind there and actually followed the rules and didn't engage in you know, activities, is that okay? Can they just have a place in the world to...
18: I would say no, but I might be on an island on that one, and I accept that. That's fine.
19: Love
18: that.
20: That's just me. Island.
18: A lonely, clothed, fully clothed island.
19: All right. Great discussion. I love the music for this one, Nick. It's actually perfect.
18: When the weather's hot. Great song.
19: Scenarios coming up next on the Gina Ursula Show.

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9: A bases clearing, three-run double by Josh Naylor. Holy smokes, the Mariners have the lead.
6: Mariners baseball, Trident's up.
12: Greg Tomlin and Angela Poe Russell in on the G and Ursula show. Potato, potato, tomato, tomato. Scenario, scenario. It's time.
13: Here we go, yo. So what, so what, so what's the scenario?
14: Wondering where you're going with that. I love it. All right. This is from Slate. I could send my kid to a better school, but I'm not sure if it's worth sacrificing my lifestyle. I live in a state with terrible education, and I'm in the core of a large city with a complex school system. I'm stressed out all the time about what to do for my kids. It's important to me, of course, that they get a great education, and my oldest will start elementary school soon. The public elementary near us is good, but still not comparable to public elementaries in other states. By fifth grade, he'd be feeding into a failing middle school. Charter isn't really an option because it's a lottery system. There's no guarantee he would get in. We could afford private, but it would mean a large change in our lifestyle. We'd likely have to downsize our home, move into a neighborhood that would not be as walkable, have such great access to parks and restaurants and cafe like the one we live in right now, and it would require a little bit of compromise in our budget. It's affordable, but it would mean a change in our lifestyle. I'm stuck with my husband on what to do here. This is the first child that I'm going to be sending to school. Angela, do you have any advice?
15: I do. I think this goes back to values. What do you value most? And I think when you let your values be your guide, the decision becomes clear. It's one thing if you said it's a good school, like the elementary seems like it's a good school, but if you're saying the middle school is a failing one, then you have the resources to make another choice. Then if education is a top value for you, you do that. I actually moved so that my kids could go to a great public elementary school. I literally moved.
12: How far?
15: It was about 15 minutes away, different neighborhood, but I mean, I had to work hard. I was literally just calling realtors to try to find, because I wasn't in a position to buy. So I was calling realtors to see if there was anyone who maybe their home wouldn't sell, and so they would be open to renting. And sure enough, that's how I got it.
14: Wait, what? You got into a rental home from a seller whose property was on the market for a long time?
15: Yep, they were not having good luck, and so they're ready to rent it.
14: Wow.
15: And it happened to be within walking distance of the elementary school that I wanted the public elementary school I wanted them to attend.
14: And that's creative.
15: So if that is a key value for you, then you do what it takes to make it happen. If cafes and restaurants and your lifestyle is more important, then do the school you have and then pay for tutors. But tutoring, the education is one aspect of this. The other aspect is the social. Are they going to be in a class with a bunch of kids who are maybe having a lot of problems? And that's a real thing, too.
12: Chef, did this person write about how old their child is?
14: I mean, they're going to be entering
15: elementary.
14: Yeah, okay, kindergarten.
12: Entering kindergarten.
14: They're just starting their school experience.
12: I think that does make a difference because the age of the child determines how high the stakes are in terms of the education. Because let's be honest, I've seen 3 of my kids' journeys play out over time, and the consequences are relatively low at younger ages, and they only increase over time. So maybe a compromise here for this person would be wait a little while till maybe 4th, 5th, 6th grade to either decide to put the kid into a private or, as in Angela's case, move potentially. But I concur completely with you, Angela, that it is a values proposition here at the end of the day. My wife and I have done the exact same thing, and as she is fond of saying, what else is money for? I mean, we're raising these three little humans here, and we hopefully want well-balanced, well-adjusted adults who have a certain level, in our case, of character cultivation that we can be proud of at the end of the day. And some people will say, I want to send my kid to this school because they'll have a lot of knowledge instilled in them and a lot of information. And for us, it was a values calculation. We want our kids to be surrounded by the values that they get at home, at church, and at their school. We want the tripod. We want the trifecta at all times, and then fully immersed in this. Yes, they will have to eventually decide whether or not to make it their own decision to pursue the values that we have. But for the time being, we want them immersed in that. And so, yeah, we have decided with some of our money that we're making that calculation, and we have decided to sacrifice other things in the process.
15: Yeah. One thing I'll challenge is about the stakes, because there's so much research that shows their education early on makes a difference. I watched, my daughter had an opportunity to leave that public school to go to the advanced one, and I chose to keep her at that school so that she could be with friends. I watched the test scores drop. Over time. Yeah, Nick.
16: Well, you know, if you have the means and are willing to make the effort for bettering your situation when it comes to education and school quality, I don't see why you wouldn't make the move. And if it is possible, it could be a longer commute, maybe harder classes, having to make new friends on top of it all, a higher cost, of course, for the better quality. But I feel like if you get a taste of the new, it'll be hard to return to the former after the fact. There's growing pains when it comes to, you know, a new job or even classroom in this case, but this seems like a long-term investment that'll probably pay dividends in the end, you know.
15: What's your takeaway on all this? Because you have kids.
14: Individual experiences may vary.
15: 100%.
14: Changing schools might not be the answer. You could go to the most expensive school in the world and have some kid that bullies your child and makes their experience awful. Unfortunately, you have to release your child into the world, and sometimes if you have to change your whole life to send them to a different school, I don't know if it's worth it.
15: Yeah. It's interesting, the people I've spoken to, that they have, yeah, they've gone over, climbed mountains to get their kids into certain, like, it becomes a thing.
14: Oh, yeah.
15: It's really interesting. But great discussion. I like it. Let us know what you think. 888-973-5476. You all have lived a ton of life. So let us know what you think. We'd love to talk about it a little bit later. G and Ursula Show continues in a few minutes. Thanks for being with us.

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12: ABC News, I'm Michelle Franz, and happening now in France, world leaders, including President Trump, arriving for this week's G7 summit. The president, meeting with France's leader earlier, told reporters that a new memo of understanding between the U.S. and Iran has been digitally signed and will be finalized, he says, Friday in Geneva. President Trump says the strait will be reopening fully and vowed that Iran will not control that critical shipping waterway.
13: Toll-free. We had a little argument on that. It's toll-free. So I don't think we're going to need much help. But I don't think it's a bad idea to have a ship or two up here from a few countries.
12: Iran's foreign ministry also says that they will still collect what they call a service fee to help escort ships through the strait. Prices for a barrel of crude began to drop on word of a deal, and the U.S. gas prices also dipping below $4 a gallon. Extreme heat alerts stretching up and down the West Coast, with California's Central Valley along with the Pacific Northwest, Oregon facing triple-digit temperatures. This is ABC News. The FIFA World Cup now in full swing, with matches taking place in host countries Mexico, Canada, and the U.S. After the first U.S. match in Los Angeles, another U.S. city now preparing to host World Cup matches this week. But an incident involving the English national team, soccer team, and their equipment has led to a police investigation.
14: The English soccer squad made a cross-country trip from Florida to Missouri and had much of its equipment sent by truck. When the trailer was opened up in Kansas City, team officials found that autographed jerseys, goalkeeper gloves, cleats, and a World Cup soccer ball were gone. The two truck drivers have been arrested and charged with possessing $18,000 in stolen goods. The English team has recovered most of its gear. Jim Ryan, ABC News.
12: The New York Knicks, along with fans, continuing celebrations after the Knicks clinched the NBA championship over the weekend, beating the San Antonio Spurs in Game 5. New York City's mayor now announcing that the Knicks will be honored with a ticker tape parade this Thursday. Michelle Franz in ABC News.
15: World Cup kickoff is just 1 hour away at Seattle Stadium, but first, Cairo News Radio real-time traffic. 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The Valley Freeway is running about 47 minutes right now from the Puyallup area to Renton. It's bumper-to-bumper on 167 as you merge onto 410. It will take you about 25 minutes out of Renton up to Bellevue. There's a lot of brake lights along Bellevue Way Southeast. Better Way to Seattle Drive is about 35 right now. There's a few brake lights as you move through Kent. And coming down out of Snohomish County, it's about 36 minutes right now from Everett to Seattle. Prepare to slow down on I-5 North near James Street. 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
15: Good morning. I'm Katrina Gashard. Seattle is ready to welcome the world right now at the very first World Cup match. Kicks off in 1 hour. Thousands of fans are arriving at Seattle Stadium as the gates have opened. Downtown is packed with volunteers, vendors, security to make sure everything goes smoothly for anyone who's planning to attend. This person got selected to be a volunteer and says he's excited and equally nervous.
16: I've been following soccer for like 18 years. I'm a big like Argentina and Messi fan. So I love soccer. I watch all the tournaments. So I'm super excited to be a part of it and see how it works from the inside.
15: And across the city, spots are rolling out watch parties. In Ballard, the Ballard Loft is getting ready for kickoff. Downtown Fado's Irish Pub is expected to be a go-to spot, and Belgium plays Egypt in just 1 hour. If you happen to be riding Sound Transit to any of the matches, you will not be able to take your bike on board Link or Sounder trains. This will open up more space for anticipated packed trains, according to Sound Transit. Cyclists are still encouraged to ride to the stations, where bike link rooms and lockers will be free on game days. And as Seattle prepares to welcome hundreds of thousands of visitors, ferry engineers are raising concerns about whether the state ferry system is ready. The union representing about 400 marine engineers says chronic staffing shortages remain unresolved and could affect service this summer. The union plans to discuss those concerns during a Wednesday afternoon press conference at Seattle's Coleman Dock. And we're learning people were living inside an iconic Tacoma landmark when it caught fire last month. Cairo 7 TV's Lindsay Sheldon reports.
17: Fire officials say it was an accidental electrical fire. And last week, the city posted a do not occupy notice on the theater door saying the fire investigation found illegal rental units inside. According to the city, the owner will be required to pay for the tenant's relocation and may be fined hundreds of dollars a day if they don't comply.
18: I live on the block, but, you know, I'm trying to reflect now if I've seen any suspicious activity, but I mean that's a bit of a surprise to me, honestly.
17: The city says it's unclear how many people were living there or for how long.
15: Now to your weather. Sunshine today. Highs will be in the upper 80s to low 90s around Seattle. Right now it's 78 in downtown Seattle. I'm Katrina Gashard, Cairo News Radio.
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20: Well, good morning and happy Monday. We are so glad that you're with us here on the G and Ursula Show. G and Ursula are still out today, but I'm Angela Poe Russell filling in along with Greg Tomlin. Good morning to you, Nick. Thank you for everything. And Chef, as always, appreciate you keeping us on track. All right, we are going to start the show with what's new, or top stories, I should say, at 11 o'clock.
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20: The White House has hosted state dinners, Easter egg rolls, concerts. Now it has hosted a UFC title fight. More than 4,000 spectators gathered on the South Lawn Sunday night as President Trump celebrated his 80th birthday and the nation's 250th anniversary with UFC Freedom 250, a full mixed martial arts card staged just steps from the Oval Office. Fighters made their entrances through the White House itself. The Marine Band provided music. The Blue Angels and Thunderbirds, performed a flyover. Champions celebrated with American flags and post-fight conversations with the president cage side. The event reportedly costs more than $60 million to stage, a tab the UFC says that it paid. But how is that? Okay, I feel like I want to research that more because the Blue Angels and Thunderbirds, that has to be paid for, I would imagine, through government funds, not through like the UFC writing a check to the government. Yeah. But I digress. Let's get to the point. How are we feeling about this history-making event?
22: It was quite a spectacle on the White House lawn. My visceral reaction is that the human cockfighting in the People's House was a national disgrace. Perhaps that's embellishing a little too much, but I didn't like it, Angela. I mean, part of me saw the visuals and it felt like President Camacho in the movie Idiocracy. Look, Donald Trump at his core, I think, is an entertainer. And his presidency, for better or worse, has been must-see TV. And this is a guy that likes the spectacle, likes big crowds, likes the flashing lights and all the attention. You know, I'm someone, call me old-fashioned perhaps, but I like poets and, you know, politicians and official readings of the U.S. Constitution on the White House lawn, not human cockfighting. And so, and to see some of the things that were said in the ring by one of the competitors who called Michelle Obama a man when they were talking.
20: Yeah, what was the
22: it's this a disgrace.
20: Okay, let me backtrack a minute. This is supposed to be his 80th birthday, and this is the 250th anniversary, or nation's 250th anniversary.
22: Yeah.
20: So how does Michelle Obama come up? Like, what's the context? Like, what?
22: I think this fighter had said that previously, and then there were some stories written about how shameful it was to feature this person who said that in this fight. And so he was doubling down when the cameras were all on him. I just thought it was a pathetic display in all regards. And yeah, we can do better. That's all
20: so
22: I have to say about
20: invited,
22: that.
20: I've intentionally been just ignoring this. So you mean to tell me that he
22: You're
20: was
22: probably
20: known,
22: better off for
20: he was
22: ignoring
20: known
22: it.
20: For saying this kind of stuff.
22: I believe that's the backstory.
20: And we invited him to come on and to this event anyway.
22: Yep.
20: And then he says this on with all the cameras rolling.
22: Yeah.
20: And called our former first lady a man.
22: Yeah. Yeah. It was terrible. And yeah, I was not a fan of the event. And more generally speaking, this America 250 thing has felt a little strange, the kind of slow roll up to it here. I'm always asking people in my vicinity, how are you celebrating this? This is a big one. I mean, this is the July 4th in your lifetime that, if anything, should be the most over the top, most patriotic. And I have sort of felt, generally speaking, it's just sort of a strange time to be an American. And I will say this also, getting back to the UFC thing, it pains me to admit it as someone who leans center right, but the Democrats just throw better parties than Republicans. They just do. I mean, we can all concur. I mean, during the Obama years, you had Lin-Manuel Miranda, like, singing the Hamilton song for the first time, premiering it at a White House party. And creative people, artists, musicians tend to lean Democrat because something in their minds are more creative and open-minded. They can think outside the box a little more. And it just tends to put on better shows. Republicans don't do a good job at this, Angela.
20: I think that I think that artists would have no problem performing for people of either party. I think Amen. The line comes when, yeah, you invite people who've called former first ladies a man and invite them to the party and give them a platform. And I think in general, it just feels like whenever I think we can't stoop lower, we just go lower.
22: Lower the bar even more.
20: And fighting is, look, I grew up. My dad enjoyed watching the fights on TV and we'd grill and have a good time. But I wouldn't say that fighting is like the best of America. Like, you know what I mean? It's kind of like that low, like fight, like the idea, we know it's like,
22: how many brain pretend. Cells can you kill within right?
20: like
22: 10
20: it's,
22: minutes?
20: It's not like, it's, I wouldn't say it's our best, but yeah, is it, but so to make that like a featured thing where we bring our Blue Angels and our Thunderbirds and the people who have served our country protecting us and who highlight what's supposed to be the best of us is just a disgrace.
22: It belongs in an arena far away from the White House.
20: It's
22: lawn.
20: A disgrace. And I am like with the person who said that, like, tell me you're a racist without telling me you're a racist, because you can't say the other thing. So I guess you'll say that. And has anyone in the administration come out to condemn the statement?
0: I don't believe so.
22: I don't think
0: no.
22: you'd ever see that.
20: Because that would have been the thing to do and say, hey, on this day, I apologize that this person said that. And that would have been the thing to do.
0: And at the same time, like, you're asking the military to take part in this event and to be a huge part of America 250. And you have the Secretary of Defense, now Secretary of War, who has stopped the promotion of every black officer in the military. Said they are no longer promotable. If you're gay or you're black, you can't be promoted. That is not America, and that's not America's military. Any military leader will tell you, this is what meritocracy looks like. You have a diverse set of people who are promoted based on their service and their skills and how they perform. And to take one specific minority group and say, these people aren't worthy because of my racism, is the antithesis of how a functional organization that rewards merit works. I don't know. Like, 250 just seems like a joke to me this year.
20: Yes, and that's why I don't want to spend any more time on it. So let's move to the next story. Parents packed the Edmond School Board meeting this week to protest. Or was that last week? Last week,
0: last
20: to
0: week.
20: Protest a proposal that would have some elementary school students starting class as early as 7:20. The district says the change would

0: missile times, creating childcare challenges for working families, and the impact on sleep. One parent noted that 12 elementary schools will be placed in the earliest tier, including 10 of the district's 14 Title I schools. And Title I, that usually means that you have a certain amount of the student body that's below the poverty line. Another pointed out, or qualifying for free lunch, another pointed out that neighboring districts generally don't start school before 7:55. Students also testified. One young girl told the board that with her family's schedule, she'd have little chance of getting enough sleep if the proposal moves forward. Where do you stand on this? This is a tough situation. It's true. Research shows that teens going to school later is better for them. But is this the answer?
1: Yeah, and I believe the American Academy of Pediatrics currently recommends schools start no earlier than 8:30. Make what you will of that, and whether or not you think the American Academy of Pediatrics is a reputable organization or not. But I see all signs pointing to a later start time being more beneficial to our kids. And maybe this is a selfish parent talking about here, but it just seems like the earlier you push up the start times, the more chaos and the troubling aspects of the parent-child relationship emerge, because getting going in the morning is extremely difficult. And furthermore, it doesn't cultivate an environment where a healthy level of sleep is attained by children here. So I completely understand the argument. We're talking as early as 7:20 a.m. as a start time. It just kind of feels and sounds bonkers.
0: Contrarian view.
1: Please, yeah.
0: What time do your kids typically wake up?
1: It's gotten earlier for my 15-year-old daughter.
0: I mean, when they were young, elementary.
1: Oh, when they were young?
0: Yep.
1: Every morning we have to like
2: six.
1: Flip the lights on and off,
0: really?
1: Bang the
0: okay,
1: door.
0: Because my kids like, would wake up feet. At 6 a.m. They were always up at 6 a.m.
2: Your kids,
1: well,
2: have
1: your
2: a
1: kids
2: bedtime,
1: are overachievers,
2: Greg?
1: Angela.
2: No, like my kid. Okay, Matthew's 9 now, so he's starting to sleep until 8 at the latest.
1: Okay.
2: But
1: well,
2: like 5:30 or 6, man.
1: Well, we have a 9-year-old that for the longest time would stay up late and then get up early. And unfortunately, we didn't put safeguards in place. But Bluey was always beckoning at like 6 a.m. And we'd go down there and he'd be watching Bluey. And we'd go, what time did you get up? The other two, though, much more difficult to get him out of bed in the
0: morning. Interesting. Yeah, mine were always early risers. So I'm like, get their butts to school. My main issue with this is the 1:50. I think that's really tough. I know schools are always saying, we're not your daycares. And at the same time.
2: Yes, you are.
0: Yes, you
2: are.
1: Chef's just going to come out and say it.
2: I have no problem with that.
0: Yeah, it's like, that's too early. That's too early. I think if they could go from 7:20 to 2:30, something like that, the kids will be fine. Especially elementary, make them have a nap time, lay on the mat. Do they still do that in elementary school?
2: Oh, heck no.
0: We had to get naps.
1: They love nap time.
0: They would put mats down in the classroom.
1: Yes. Warm, a little thing of milk, a little carton of milk we would have in
2: they
1: our
2: give
1: class.
2: You warm milk?
1: Oh, yeah. Well, maybe warm milk is me nostalgically misremembering. No,
2: pocket?
1: I was in public school. And my teacher, my kindergarten teacher, played guitar. And during nap time, he would start to like lullaby us to sleep on these mats with our milk. There's no greater feeling in the world.
2: Sounds so
0: yeah,
2: nice.
0: Yeah, they
2: right
0: gave
2: now.
0: Us.
2: I can go it? For that right now.
1: Yes, that's what I'm saying.
0: Yeah, I went to a private Christian school, and they would make us take the naps in the classroom, and then they would give us a treat when we woke up. So if we laid there and did what we had to do, then we wake up and we get a treat from the M&M jar or whatever it was, you know.
1: Mm.
0: So
1: take
0: yeah.
1: us back.
0: Yeah. So I feel for me it's the later start times, but I'm like, get those kids up, get them out the door. But keep them later. That's where I stand. Okay, so we still have a little bit more time to talk about the heat advisory. Temperatures pushing 90 degrees.
1: The heat is on.
0: Thousands of people heading to the water to cool off. The problem, the water is still cold. The King County Sheriff's Office Marine Unit is warning that many local lakes, rivers, even Puget Sound remains cold enough to trigger what's known as cold water shock. Officials consider anything below 70 degrees and many area waterways are still way below that threshold. Puget Sound, for example, around 55 to 60 degrees. And that sudden plunge can cause an involuntary gasp reflex, rapid breathing, panic, and in some cases, drowning, even for experienced swimmers. And I'm going somewhere here, so stay with me. Marine deputies say they routinely see people underestimate the danger because the air feels like summer. They also report increasing numbers of rescues involving paddleboarders who may be far from shore without

0: life jackets. How much of a stickler are you for life jackets when you're on the water, boat, paddleboard, any of it?
1: I am zero tolerance when it comes to especially children not wearing life vests around lakes or various bodies of water here around the
0: Puget Sound. You said children.
1: Nerd alert!
0: What about adults?
2: Just kidding.
0: What about
1: when
0: yourself?
1: When it comes to adults, I look to my dad as an example who spent some 40 years working in a hospital, and it never failed growing up during the summer. He would come home with horror stories of things that had happened around bodies of water in Washington. And he saw the saddest stories year after year. And it was people not wearing life jackets. So I had an appropriate level of fear instilled in me at a very young age. When it came to being around pools for our kids and comes to being around pools for our kids, we're more okay if there's a lifeguard on duty and, you know, you can see the clear blue water in these public pools and so on and so forth. But when it comes to our kids being on lakes or on the ocean, there's no question about it. Even though they can swim, you are putting on that life jacket because the risk is just not worth the reward if you're going without one.
0: No, I insist with it because the kids have tried to convince me they shouldn't have one because I can swim, all this other stuff when they're out paddleboarding, but we insist. I have to admit, I did go out on the water this weekend. I started with the life jacket and then I got really hot. So then I unzipped it and then it got really hot. So then I was like, okay, I'm just going to keep it close. But now that I've been reminded and you told me all these scary things, Chef, in the script, because in my thought process, I'm like, okay, the life jacket is right next to me. And if I were to fall over, I was like, oh, okay, I can swim. And what? But then I don't, you're right. Just because it's 90, the water is hovering on 55 to 60. And I didn't know about this gasp reflex that could happen. So now I'm scared straight. I will.
2: Good.
0: I'm
2: good.
0: Scared exactly. Straight in the future. Instead of having full clothes, and I will just maybe do a bikini top and just have the life jacket full. That way I can maintain myself in the heat.
2: Okay. I mean, one of the reasons I bring this up is because just think for a minute. In all of the social media pictures that you see of people out on the water enjoying their time on the boat, how many folks are actually wearing life jackets?
0: I don't see them.
2: Like, we're at the early 90s. When it comes to the mentality about life jackets as we were about seat belts and like bike helmets for kids. When I grew up, we didn't even have bike helmets. Like, my parents went to Canada for hockey helmets because there were no bike helmets that they sold for kids. Mm-hmm. And we have so many conversations about, you know, being a responsible driver, about the need for seat belts, not drinking and driving. But for most people, that all goes out the window when they get on a boat. You know, who cares if Kevin has had four IPAs in the last hour at 8% alcohol, right? And, like, you can't take a good bikini selfie with a life jacket on, so why would you wear it? It ruins the whole vibe. I don't know. Like, I just think most people
0: care about vibe.
2: Most people aren't willing to call out their friends either. Like, would you tell your friend to put their seatbelt on in the car?
1: What's the most iconic movie poster of the early 1980s?
2: You have something in mind that I don't, I'm sure.
1: Steven Spielberg's E.T., where the kid on the bike and E.T. is in the little basket and they're flying across the moon. Does he have a helmet on in the silhouette? Absolutely not. I was going to bring up the bicycle
2: bike
1: analogy
2: flying,
1: too.
2: Literally.
1: Yes, okay. Nobody's wearing a helmet, not one in sight. There is something, I hate to say it, but you're exactly spot on. There's something nerdy or perceived as nerdy about wearing a helmet or wearing a life vest. It doesn't look cool to us. Yeah. And even in modern movies, nobody's wearing a helmet when they're on a bicycle. Because
2: nobody's wearing a life jacket.
1: It's just something that does not appeal to us when we say, like, oh, nerd alert, you're trying to be safe and not look cool when you're flying down the road at 20 miles an hour on your Schwinn. I don't know.
2: The only people wearing life jackets in movies is, like, you get the overly conservative stepdad who ruins all the fun, and the family's out in the boat and they're all looking miserable wearing life jackets. I don't know. Maybe we should call out our friends. Like, bro, throw on the life jacket.
0: I think if it's your vessel and you have a right to dictate what happens on in your house.
2: How many people do that, do you think?
0: They don't.
2: Bro, put on the jacket or I'm not starting this boat.
1: Well, because then you're that guy or that gal. Oh, you're going to be that person right now? Lifeguard police. No, yeah, I am.
0: I think we need to make it cool again to be reasonable and safe. Because, yeah. Because in this litigious society, someone will refuse your life jacket, they'll get injured, and their person will then sue and say, well, you should have required me to wear... Like, that is the world we're living in.
1: Cairo Radio, where it's cool to be reasonable and safe. It's Greg Tomlin and Angela Poe Russell on the G and Ursula Show. Stick around. We'll be right back.
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17: Good morning, I'm Katrina Gashard. Preparations are underway for a big parade this week for the New York Knicks, the new NBA champions. Mayor Zohan Mamdani says it'll happen Thursday morning, the team's first ticker tape parade.
18: We want to make sure that we're building a parade that can really meet this moment in terms of how much it means to our city, and also ensuring that we're taking every single step to keep New Yorkers safe as they do that.
17: Mamdani says this parade could be the largest in New York history. The massive UFC claw is still on the White House South Lawn, a reminder of Sunday night's fight night. The administration said it was meant to celebrate America's 250th birthday, which also happened to fall on President Trump's 80th birthday. Details from ABC's Mary Bruce.
19: 4,000 spectators watching just steps from the residence. Fighters entering the octagon from the diplomatic reception room. That's a space typically used to greet foreign dignitaries and escorted by Medal of Honor recipients. The Indian Treaty Room converted into a locker room.
17: World Cup fever is rising here in Seattle. We are 30 minutes away from the first kickoff at Seattle Stadium. Belgium's national team, the Red Devils, have set up a camp in Renton for the World Cup, drawing fans from overseas to Western Washington. Ferdinand Beck-McZizi is a Belgian national who has lived in Western Washington for 21 years. He tells Cairo 7 TV that they're coordinating fan gatherings.
20: We don't know anything about Seattle. All we know is from the movie Sleepless in Seattle, and, you know, the Space Needle.
17: Local retailers say fans are already arriving in the city and snapping up team merchandise. Pro Image Seattle Sports Director Tyrese Thrower tells Cairo 7 TV.
21: Back when the Seahawks were making the Super Bowl run, like, we tried to get as much World Cup stuff in as possible, and we're selling them right out of the box. So I would say we've been preparing for this since February.
17: We're talking jerseys, hats, scarves, and other World Cup gear moving quickly as excitement builds ahead of the Belgium-Egypt matchup. In North Seattle, 3,000 homes and businesses are without power right now. Seattle City Light says the cause of the power outage is under investigation. We'll keep you updated as we learn more. And if you're planning to fly your drone into Renton for the FIFA World Cup, you should know there is an airspace restriction and police will be on the lookout for violators. Cairo News Radio's James Lynch has more.
22: Renton police have rolled out a new D-drone trailer to help keep Renton skies safe and to enforce temporary drone no-fly zones. 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Here's Renton PD's Megan Black.
23: In the end, it's to keep the community safe and to protect everyone so that they have a really good time.
22: During the World Cup, flying within a one-mile restricted zone could get you in trouble. Always check FAA flight rules before you fly. James Lynch, Cairo News Radio.
17: For your Cairo News Radio real-time traffic, this traffic report is brought to you by LeMay's America's Museum. The Valley Freeway is about 47 minutes right now from the Puyallup area to Renton. It's bumper-to-bumper on 167 as you merge onto 410. It'll take you about a half an hour out of Renton up to Bellevue. There's a lot of brake lights right now still along Bellevue Way Southeast. The Federal Way to Seattle Drive is about 35 minutes. There's a few brake lights as you move through the Kent area. And coming down out of Snohomish County, it's about 36 minutes from Everett to Seattle. 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And for your weather, sunshine and warm weather, highs will be in the upper 80s to low 90s around Seattle. Right now, it's about 80 in downtown Seattle. I'm Katrina Gashard, Cairo News Radio.
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0: Greg Tomlin and Angela Poe Russell in on the G and Ursula show. Let's agree to disagree.
1: One of these days, we just got to take off the gloves. Just really go at it.
2: And Agree to Disagree is brought to you by Guardian Roofing and Gutters. Let's swing on over to Kirkland. Police there are asking for assistance from the public in finding out who dog-napped a 14-year-old Shiba Inu that was tied up outside the Kirkland Urban. And I saw this story. I've done this before. I've, you know, left my dogs tied up outside the grocery store. And it just occurred to me, like, is this an acceptable thing to do? To just leave your dog tied up in public? Sometimes we see the animals, they appear to be suffering. You know, they're whining for help. Maybe they want their owners back. But, you know, this is generally accepted practice. But anyone can take the animal. Angela, do you think this is a social norm that needs to be perhaps looked at a little differently?
23: Nope. No? I think it's perfectly okay to tie up your dog. So let me be clear. I think it's perfectly okay to do so for a limited amount of time. So if you need to run into a store that's like, hey, we don't take dogs, and you can tie up your dog outside and go into the store, that's great. Or maybe there's a restaurant. You want to run in and get a coffee and the dogs aren't allowed. I think it's perfectly acceptable to tie your dog up outside, because one person does a horrible thing and takes a dog does not mean that we shouldn't allow the practice. My question is, are there no cameras there that would have captured who did that? With all the cameras everywhere, it just seems like that would be, it makes me wonder if it wasn't operating or what. This is a pretty popular place. A camera should have captured something.
0: I'll just be the contrarian and, for the sake of argument, take the opposing view. It's never okay to tie up our canine companions outside a store for any reason. And in a region where dog ownership is outpacing people having kids, you would never tie up your toddler outside a restaurant. And it's just reckless disregard for the precious life of our furry friends, Andrew. Not acceptable.
2: You know what? That's actually, I mean, I know you're tongue in cheek there, but
0: yeah, you think it's valid?
2: No, I think it is relatively valid, but actually it's not necessarily about, you know, the folks who say they're you know, that's my fur baby, it's the same as a child, the equivalent, etc. It's the fact that a lot of dogs don't get along. And
0: that's true.
2: I mean, I have had this happen to me, you know, dogs walking by one another, and immediately they're snarling within, you know, 2-3 feet of you. And if you get tangled up in that, it's kind of terrifying. You're like, everyone says, my dog is fine, but the other dog may not be. The other dog may have leash anxiety. And I mean, I stopped doing this with our dogs because I left them tied up outside the co-op on Capitol Hill. This was probably about 12, 13 years ago. And when we came out of the grocery store, there's a parent there, and they're like, I need to talk to you. Are you this dog's owner? And I'm like, yeah, that's my dog's. And they're like, well, your dog snapped at my child, and I want to let you know you have a dangerous animal. And in that moment, I realized, like, I don't know what somebody's going to do to my animal when I'm outside.
0: Or vice versa.
2: Right, exactly. And, you know, you could have a child who, even if they have the best intentions, they can antagonize that animal for no reason. And if they get bit, I have to put my dog down. And, like, why would I put my animal in that situation?
23: Okay, now you've changed my mind.
0: Because
23: when I pictured this, I was thinking about the well-behaved, like, little puppies or whatever that I've seen outside. But you're 100% right. I've had those moments where I'm walking up to a store and I see a dog tied up and I move farther away because I don't know what they're, you know, they're ones that you feel like have that energy that I'm not quite sure what they're going to do.
0: Well, and dogs are instinctual.
23: Yes.
0: Right. And even if they have a perfect track record, they're still not completely domesticated into such a way where they can repress any and all kinds of behavior on the spur of a moment. I was actually bit, or at least a dog attempted to bite me in the face one time, but largely this was my fault. It was my friend's dog, and it was a bigger animal, and I had sunglasses on, thank God. But I go up and I start petting it, and I put my arm around this dog I had never met before. I don't know why.
2: Why did you do that?
0: Andrew, it was the dumbest. I look back on it, and I was like, what was I thinking? So I put my arm around the dog's head a little bit, and I'm really close, and I'm like stroking its ear. And all of a sudden, it just goes,
4: and like
0: full teeth, full teeth come right at my sunglasses and ended up removing my sunglasses. But I was
2: no
0: like,
2: kidding.
0: Thank God that safety barrier was there. And he goes, that dog has never done that before in the like 10 years of life it's had. And I'm like, that was probably human error on my part. But then,
2: yeah,
0: it goes
2: like
0: to your
2: whatever
0: point.
2: Reason, it felt threatened.
0: Threatened in the moment. Yeah, exactly.
2: Okay. All right. Well, I'm sure I'm probably going to get some hate from animal lovers on here. I don't know.
0: Nah.
2: We'll see. We'll play him next.
23: Well, but, I just want to say, before you go to the next story, apparently there is video. Thank you to one of our texters that said there is video of the person taking this dog. And so, yeah. So, but it's hard because the person appears to be wearing a hoodie and So anyway, oh, and it's so sad. They've had this pup for 14 years.
2: I know. The Shibus are a very popular, you know, breed, too. Shiba Inus.
0: Okay.
2: They're like the dog that's on the Dogecoin, right?
0: So
2: I think they probably have some kind
0: dog.
2: Of retail
23: They should
2: market.
23: Be able to catch this person. It's a Chevrolet Malibu. All right. I think they're going to catch him.
2: They're going to catch
23: him. Let's see what happens.
2: I hope so. Okay, let's go over to South Korea. Now, a country which has brought us a lot of amazing things, including now fake online stores where you can buy whatever you want without actually buying anything. And Greg, they're called dopamine sites, and they recreate the entire online shopping experience.
0: Wow.
2: Thanks to Vice for flagging this. So you can browse all the products and read the reviews and add all the items to your cart. You can enter the shipping address and click buy, and you can even...
0: What?
2: Track the simulated truck headed to your house, but nothing is real, so you don't have to spend
0: up
2: any
0: at your doorstep.
2: Yes, because
0: that is wild.
2: It's an answer to the shopping addiction that so many have online. Do we have a problem here, Houston?
0: I think that would make the problem worse ultimately. I'm thinking you could use this in terms of any type of addiction, and I think it would serve to fuel it even more rather than repress it. It's a kind of a form of torture in the process, not a cure.
23: I feel like it's a Band-Aid, and it's not going to get to the root cause. And so I appreciate them offering something that could be a bridge, like maybe while you're being treated for the
2: issue.
23: Like
2: the nicotine gum of shopping
23: nicotine
2: addiction
23: gum,
2: treatment.
23: Nicotine gum, that's perfect analogy. But at some point, you have to get to the root cause, or you're just going to do it somewhere else.
0: But like, to your point, maybe it's an incremental weaning off of the addiction to shopping, to where if you order like a $1,000 item, a $100 item shows up at your door. And so you get a little bit of the dopamine hit, and you get a little something in the process, but it wasn't as outrageous as like a $1,000 purchase.
2: You know what I realize this is actually probably going to be for? This is going to be for like me if I have... dementia later in life, and I'm all alone in my house, and like my family members, like, oh God, Grandpa keeps buying all this crap online, like he doesn't need anymore. Let's get him on this website, and he can buy everything that he wants, but he's not gonna blow all the money.
0: Whatever happened to that bird feeder I purchased last week?
2: Right. Totally forgot about it, completed the purchase in my mind, problem solved.
0: Greg Tomlin and Angela Bo Russell in on the G and Ursula show. Coming up next, we'll hear from you. Still time to get in on the text line, 888-973-5476. We'll be right back.

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9: Welcome back to the Gene Ursula Show. Oh my goodness, time flew. I had such a good time. But listen, the best part is coming up when we get to hear from you, what you thought about everything, your text messages. Why don't you kick us off, Greg?
10: Is the heat different in 2026, or are we constitutionally weaker here in the Northwest? Todd in Enumclaw writes, 80 degrees in Seattle feels much hotter than 80 degrees in Chicago, LA, or a non-humid Florida due to our higher longitude.
9: I have no idea if that's true, but I believe it.
10: Take it to the bank.
9: I believe it. I grew up in Florida, and this stuff just feels different. I don't know. Rob in Puyallup, I think the argument could be made that we get used to the heat when we don't have air conditioning. Now that AC is everywhere, our bodies can't adjust as well to rapid temperature changes. I like that theory too.
10: Is the World Cup going to be a boon or bust for business? The 206 says, I'm a hell no. I'm not going to Seattle because of the World Cup. Well, okay.
9: Layla here, business owner here. I got here at 8:30, thought we were going to be super busy. Streets are empty. Parking is absolutely empty. And I'm so disappointed. Even the people usually come to work and stay at home today because they said it's going to be super crowded. I don't see it. Even people who work in the building are staying away because they were told to stay home and work remotely. I'm so sorry to hear that.
10: And we're only 10 minutes away from Belgium and Egypt kicking off here in our backyard. On the news that the UK is banning social media for people under the age of 16, Benny in Maple Valley writes, question, forget 16, is there any good reason why anyone under 18 should be on social media? Any at all? Perhaps I lack enough imagination, but it seems the risks, addiction, misinformation, shorter attention spans, etc., far outweigh the benefits. I don't think you're necessarily wrong, Benny.
9: Agree. All right. Should people tie up their dogs in public? Braden in Snohomish, my wife and I would never leave our dog tied up. Would you leave your toddler sitting outside?
10: Elaine in Seattle, my dog was attacked by another dog when I left her outside in S-Bucks, Starbucks. The manager there said you can't leave animals unattended at any time.
9: All right, scenarios. Should I move and change our lifestyle so we can afford private school? Joni in 253, we made the sacrifice to send our son to a private Catholic school. Best decision we ever made. He got a great education, and to this day, he's 36 now, is thankful and appreciative for the time he spent there.
10: And Mitch in Kent writes, what makes this parent so certain the kids in that school would be behind other states? I've taught in Texas and Washington, and I honestly can't see that big of a difference between what kids in high needs Title I schools in Texas and a similar school here where I teach high school now. So much of what a parent can do is to support learning at home. Read books with your kids as opposed to reading to your kid. Sit with them while they do homework. Ask them to describe what they do. And just as importantly, volunteer at school as often as you can. See what's going on from the inside. Build relationships with the staff. These things go a long way towards modeling the importance of education and gives you the connections you need to resolve issues at the school.
9: I love that.
10: It's deep.
9: Yes, it is. Justin in Tacoma, I have a child who attended public school my entire life. No way my parents could have afforded private or moved to an area with a potentially better school. Even though I didn't perform particularly well throughout school, I always did my best, turned out just fine with plenty of street smarts. And I think we're about out of time, right? So I need to get, thank you so much for your text messages. Let's get to Ursula's words to live by. Okay, this is short and sweet, y'all. Scared is what you're feeling. Brave is what you're doing. Think about that. And then I can't find the person who this quote belonged to, but it was not me. And I absolutely love it. So shout out to whoever responsible. But it's the idea that you may feel afraid, but you counter that when you actually do something. Mm-hmm. So
1: I want to shout out a listener, actually, who was kind enough to send me a book. And she mentioned me talking about my experience in rehab. Mm. And the quote in the book that she shared, she wrote it on the inside of the jacket. She said, the quote was, what's the bravest thing you've ever done, said Mole to the horse. This is a children's book. And the horse said, ask for help.
10: It's good.
9: I love that. Yeah. Wow. All right. Well, let's get to Nick for more profound thoughts.
11: Well, I think it's no surprise if many took a break today from their regular routine to get a chance for fun and play. With the World Cup soccer game about to start right down the street, a majority of people staying cool from all the heat. I think it's required to make your way to Denny Blaine for a remedy of less clothing to tackle that heat train. We're not going to tie you up there like that dog at the grocery store. You're free to cool down wherever or however you'd like today.
9: I think that's perfect. Absolutely perfect. Greg, I've enjoyed co-hosting this show with you. I believe G is back tomorrow, right, from World Cup duties. So he'll be in with you tomorrow. Rest of the team, Nick and Chef, thanks for having us. And all of you listening, what a good time we had. Thank you again, Greg. You're
10: what a
9: awesome.
10: Pleasure. Great
9: You're
10: time.
9: Awesome. Have a great day, everybody. Jake and Spike coming up next.
12: Hope you had as much fun as we have. So long, everybody.

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15: ABC News, I'm Michelle Franzen. A peace deal between the U.S. and Iran could be finalized by the end of this week. That according to President Trump. He's in France now for the G7, telling reporters a memo of understanding has been signed digitally. The president also says the ceasefire would be extended for 60 days and the Strait of Hormuz would reopen, along with talks beginning on Iran's nuclear program.
16: The main thing is that Iran will not have a nuclear weapon. They fully agreed to that. With strong policing powers.
15: World leaders now gathering in the French Alps for a working dinner to kick off the summit. In Missouri, federal investigators are starting their probe into the weekend deadly skydiving plane crash at about an hour outside Kansas City. The pilot, along with 11 skydivers, were killed when the plane went down shortly after takeoff from Butler Memorial Airport. Matches taking place today in the World Cup in Atlanta. The game between Spain and Cape Verde ending in a 0-0 draw tonight. Iran plays New Zealand in Los Angeles. This is ABC News. The United Kingdom is the latest country now to ban TikTok, Instagram, Snapchat, and other social media forms from children under the age of 16.
17: Britain joins a growing global list in banning social media for young people under the age of 16. Prime Minister Keir Starmer asking why the owners of social media companies won't pass their own restrictions.
18: I do not accept, and I will never accept, that you can't be both pro-tech and AI and at the same time say we must protect our children.
17: While the tech companies argue such a blanket ban will drive kids into even more dangerous, unregulated parts of the internet, Starmer disagrees, calling the ban a big moment for Britain. Sherry Preston, ABC News.
15: Severe storms continuing in parts of the South. A flood watch remains in effect for central and southern Texas, along with much of Louisiana and southwest Mississippi through Tuesday night. Houston also in the crosshairs for flash flooding this week. Michelle Franzen, ABC News.
19: Life jackets saved lives over the weekend. More on that coming up. 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Belgium versus Egypt. And a reminder on match days, bicycles are not allowed on Sound Transit's Link Light Rail, but they are offering free bike link rooms and lockers to help accommodate cyclists that are getting to the stations. And also a number of streets around the stadiums are shut down on match days. All right. To the major highways, North 405 through Renton is heavy through the S-curves. In fact, you're bumper to bumper. Renton to Bellevue has about a 5-minute delay at 20 minutes. South 5 in Seattle looking good, wide open. North 5 gets a little crowded between the West Seattle Bridge and I-90. If you're heading to the airport, SeaTac right now has a pretty good backup about halfway up the airport expressway. And if you're heading over Tiger Mountain, eastbound 18 heavy from the summit over to Deep Creek, about a 2-mile backup. Text app to 888-973-5476 to download the Cairo News Radio app. Listen to your favorite shows and get the latest news and updates sent straight to your phone.
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19: Good afternoon. I'm Nate Connors. Crews across Snohomish County were busy with multiple river rescues over the weekend. Cairo 7 TV's Lindsay Sheldon has details.
20: Firefighters helped rescue four people from the South Fork of the Stillaguamish River after they got stranded in the water. Officials say two juveniles were wearing life jackets. The decision crews say likely saved their lives.
19: A major boating and marine supplies retailer is scaling back its footprint here in Washington State. West Marine announced it will close five stores across the state, including locations in Everett, Bellingham, Bremerton, Port Townsend, and Spokane. The company says the closures are tied to financial pressures and shifting consumer trends. West Marine says it will continue serving customers online. A tragic bike crash in West Seattle leaves a woman dead and investigators searching for answers. Police say the woman was riding eastbound on Southwest Wildwood Place just before 8 this morning when she first hit a parked car, then swerved into the path of a box truck. SPD Detective Brian Pritchard on what first responders found.
21: An adult woman, possibly in her 60s, on the ground with severe injuries. And unfortunately, the woman succumbed to her injuries and was pronounced deceased at the scene.
19: Police say the truck driver showed no signs of impairment. They are still trying to determine why the woman lost control. Well, excitement is growing at Seattle Stadium as the World Cup match is getting underway as we speak. But despite the crowds, analysts say Seattle hotel bookings are down significantly. Cairo News Radio's John Rep has the story.
22: Even with excitement around the matches, the travel analytics firm RateGain says local hotel bookings are down an estimated 20% compared to this time last year.
23: You look at an area that's heavily dependent on Canadian travel,
1: in international travel.
22: Anthony Anton leads the Washington Hospitality Association and says it's a recipe for disaster locally, in some ways worse than COVID. And while businesses are welcoming the fans who are here, he says the numbers won't be a game changer for the local industry. John Rep, Cairo News Radio.
19: And John Rep is standing by. He'll be joining Jake and Spike here momentarily. Your Cairo News Radio weather, another hot one today with possible record highs across the region. 90 with high clouds in Seattle this afternoon. We'll cool down to the mid-70s Tuesday and Wednesday before warming up again. Sunny and 82 with a few high clouds out there in downtown Seattle. I'm Nate Connors, Cairo News Radio.
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0: Son of a...
1: Son of a... Welcome to the show. Jake Skorheim sitting alongside Spike O'Neill.
2: Happy Monday, my friend.
1: Happy Monday to you, yeah. Spike.
2: What a day. What a day. What a day.
1: It's a fun atmosphere. I'm very excited. All right. The elephant in the room here, let's just get it right out of the way.
2: Sure.
1: The elephant in the room is that there is a World Cup game that is happening right now. I don't want to send people to it. That's not what I'm trying to do. It's one of those decisions. It's like sometimes you don't mention when there's something happening that's notable when you're on the air because I don't want to cannibalize our audience.
2: Sure.
1: I figure if anybody's a massive soccer fan, they're probably already paying attention.
2: They may have already heard.
1: Yeah. And if they're not, then that means they're sticking in with us.
2: What?
1: And they don't care if I mention it.
2: Live?
1: Because I'm just going to dog on the World Cup for a little bit.
2: Oh, buddy.
1: I like it. I'm excited about it. I love watching it. I think it's bad for local economies. I made this argument a lot leading up to the World Cup.
2: Sure.
1: I did not think it was a good idea that Seattle got the games because I was worried that they could not deliver on all the people that they promised and all the money to local businesses that they promised.
2: Okay. No, valid concerns.
1: And when you look back historically, we're going to get into this. Here's my big question. Is it better to have the games or is it better just to watch the games somewhere else and not have to eat a lot of that cost? So that's something we're not going to fully know the answer to until after the games are come and gone and people have tallied up the receipts.
2: Yes, exactly.
1: Did it actually pan out?
2: But, and you got to measure that against previous years with expected growth. Had this not been a World Cup year at the height of our tourist season.
1: Yes.
2: I mean, all these different factors are down year over year.
1: Did you hear in the news break what they were saying?
2: I heard.
1: We got John Rep on with us right now. He's a Cairo News Radio reporter. He joins us now. John, welcome to the show. Thanks for coming on.
3: Hey, Jake, Spike. Glad to be on.
1: Glad to have you. John, where are you at right now for the audience?
3: Okay, I am overlooking the World Cup match right now, and I know that you may not be a fan of the soccer going on right now.
1: I'm a fan. No, I'm a fan.
3: You are a fan.
1: The economics of it in a city don't make a lot of sense to me, but I love watching. I've been a huge soccer fan for decades.
3: Okay, noted. But I got to paint the picture for you here. You got Mount Rainier in the background. You've got the match playing out right now. From where I am, I can hear the crowd cheering, roaring when somebody gets close to, you know, maybe a breakthrough or a pass or a shot on goal. They were singing along when the national anthem was being played. So
1: that's fun.
3: I mean, beyond just the soccer, the celebration of national pride here, and just the, I got to be honest, the outright trash talking that's been going on between the two countries with Belgium and Egypt, and they've been giving me a crash course on a little bit of lore with each team that I didn't know before.
2: Apparently, hey, chocolate eater, what do they say?
1: You don't know because you don't speak either language.
2: Right. I'd say pound sand, but you've been doing it for 10,000 years.
3: Well, apparently Egypt and Belgium have played 6 times, and Egypt has won 4 out of those 6. So that was emphasized to me several times. The Egyptian team nickname is the Pharaohs, which makes sense. You've been able to see, coming in. Yeah, there were a lot of people in, like, Pharaoh headdresses and stuff like that. Really? And then... I saw the Belgian
1: like an
3: fans.
1: Egyptian getting played in the high rotation.
2: Every goal.
3: One of the Belgian fans said that about the Egyptian team. So I don't know. It's going on back and forth. Yeah. Yes, exactly.
1: Your songs from the 1980s about you suck.
2: Oh, my God.
1: They're embarrassing.
3: Yeah. I talked with this group of Belgian fans, and they're like, we're just here to party. We're just here to have fun.
1: Yeah, that's fun.
3: And just enjoy it.
1: Okay, so that part of the game is awesome. It's great. I am enjoying watching these games. Earlier today, a little behind the scenes, I did all of my show prep this morning from Jason's office, where the two of us were watching. He's got a very big screen, flat screen in his office.
2: Yeah.
1: And
2: it's just for bill signings,
1: right? As opposed to normal screens.
2: But he's got bill
1: signings.
2: They're
1: all just the same screen.
2: Congressional votes. He's got this massive wall of TV in there.
1: Yes. Yeah. So we were watching the Spain Cabo Verde game. Or Cape Verde.
2: Cape Verde,
1: They call it different things.
2: Cape Green.
1: Do you know that's actually the... It's actually... That is used by some people on TV, but they call it Cabo Verde. Anyway, whatever. The game was 0-0, which to people who are not soccer fans sounds like an absolute bore fest. It was a phenomenal game because Spain is supposed to be the second best team in the entire tournament. And
2: co-favorites, I think.
1: Cape or Cabo Verde, whoever. We're not supposed to be any big thing.
2: First time appearance in World Cup play, right? I believe their first ever World Cup appearance.
1: I never even really heard of them.
2: I didn't even know they were a country.
1: They went toe-to-toe with Spain.
2: Nice.
1: And it was very exciting. And no goals were scored. So soccer is a really strange game because you can enjoy the game even if almost nothing happens because a lot is happening with, you know, defense and whatever. The point being, the game is really fun. I like it. But the economics of the game I think can be really challenging. If you look back on all the previous World Cups, and John, I'm interested in your conversations that you have with local hotel people, because for the last 2 months, I have been talking about how my inside sources in the local hotel industry have been saying, and this was 2 months out, and then 1 month out, and now we're here. Today is the first day that, you know, Washington has a World Cup game, and they're not seeing the bookings that they were promised were coming, that were supposed to be just this massive boom to the local economy. There were supposed to be all these Airbnbs that were going to get rented out. Every restaurant was going to be packed to the hilt. And what are you seeing from the local hotels?
3: Yeah, and thank you for asking about that, because that's something that I think a lot of people don't really realize. And of course, we're going to have to do a postmortem after all of this to see what actually nets out. But I spoke with Anthony Anton. He's the president and CEO of the Washington Hospitality Association. So he has a bird's eye view on some of these trends. And I was kind of expecting him to be like, hey, you know, everything's fine. You know, let's just have a great week, you know, couple of weeks. And he said for a lot of people in the hotel industry, things right now are worse than COVID.
1: Yeah.
3: Which
1: That's
3: stunned
1: insane.
3: Me.
1: That's insane. Worse. Yeah. Mike, our producer, Mike Siever, who's filling in, Laura's out this week, and Mike's in with us all week, and he made the joke over the commercial break. He goes, the World Cup, what'd you say, Mike? Say it again.
0: I said, soccer is worse than COVID? Question mark,
1: soccer
0: exclamation
1: worse
0: point.
1: Than COVID for the local economy. That's it. That is an insane stat point for people to think about. I mean, COVID was a disaster.
2: Yeah.
1: And we're sitting here celebrating. Everybody's out and about. It's supposed to be big crowds. Without masks.
2: What's a bigger factor? The fact that a null-null game, a no-score game, is a great game in soccer, or the fact that FIFA priced us through the roof and scared so many potential attendants
1: All of the
2: away.
1: Above.
2: All of the above. Okay, yeah.
1: But, Mike, tell us more about the hotels, because I know a big part of that. From my inside sources, when you have hotels, here's what I was told. And I can't divulge who this came from, but this was a very good inside source.
2: Last name rhymed with Stilton. That's all we can say.
1: That's all I can say. No, but he was saying that the problem that these hotels ran into is they were told there's all these people that are going to come into town. And so what they did was, to get ready for that, they started doing minimum booking nights. And so a bunch of the hotels were saying, you can't just book for one night because there's such a high demand that we can actually require 3-night minimum bookings. And then not only is it going to be 3-night minimum bookings, it's going to be like 2 or 3 times the normal rate.
2: Yeah, surge pricing, minimum bookings.
1: Yes, so they started locking in all these hotel room, like...

0: travel analytics company. They have the bookings down year over year. So compared to last year at this time, down 20.8%. They have the average daily rate up by 7%. So higher rates, lower bookings, and some of the other factors. I mean, there's a lot of things that kind of factor into all of this. But one of the big things is a lot of people from Canada who would typically drive down are not. That you've got the World Cup in Vancouver.
1: That's right. And they have an option
0: they're
1: up there.
0: Not, yeah. Yeah, and then international travel is also down significantly.
1: Yeah.
0: And then the other factors he listed were crime in Seattle and the expense. So all of those things factor in together, and you have hotel rooms that are not sold.
2: John, one of the things we heard, the city was going to just come and enjoy World Cup, the vibe, the watch parties, the waterfront. Friday during the USA's opening match, you couldn't squeeze an extra person into the waterfront of Seattle. Is it like that today for a local match or for a match here in town?
0: I'm not at the waterfront, but I got to tell you, right around Lumen Field, or excuse me, Seattle Stadium.
2: Don't you dare call it. FIFA $37 now. Well done.
0: Well, it's funny because the Lumen part of the stadium has a big black banner over it, so all you see is Field. But but it is just mobbed with people, and everyone's in a good mood. There's chants that are breaking out on the sidewalks. I stopped in at a coffee shop. They were doing a really brisk business, so good vibes here for sure. And the point from the hospitality CEO is that, look, we are thankful for the people who are here. I mean, right? We're very thankful for these crowds. It's just that this is not a sustainable recovery strategy for Seattle hotels.
2: Yeah.
0: This might be a little bit of a bump, but things are still in big, big trouble.
1: John Rep, we appreciate your report. And you're going to be down there for a little bit?
0: Just a little bit. My colleague Jillian is going to be here as well, we'll be bringing you coverage from the scene on this.
1: All right, sounds good. Spike, any more questions for John?
2: If you're going to be day drinking, because you and the head of hospitality for Seattle, just be safe getting home, okay?
0: Thank you. There's a lot of Belgian players out here, so
2: a lot of joy, a lot of love in the streets right now, buddy.
0: You got it.
1: All right, thanks, John. Appreciate it, man. We'll talk to you again. All right, we're sending John on his way. It opens up another question that I wanted to get into here. You mentioned it earlier, but just the pricing of things.
2: Ridiculous. I mean, and we talked last week. Remind me again of our
1: Russ Fletcher.
2: Russ Fletcher mentioned.
1: Former BBC's Premier League announcer.
2: Former Sounders play-by-play.
1: He's coming back on Thursday, 1 o'clock.
2: Great.
1: To preview the Team U.S. match, which is coming here on Friday at noon. So go ahead.
2: He spoke to how FIFA missed a golden opportunity to promote this game into America for a long-term benefit to having World Cup in the U.S. and Canada and Mexico.
1: Yeah.
2: But their short-sighted money grab of price gouging
1: was
2: such a horrible decision. And it's where we find ourselves today.
1: Here's another thing. So I was texting with Ross over the weekend. He was down. He's kind of a buddy of mine. And he was down at the Fan Fest. And he went down there. And he was saying, man, they missed a really great opportunity. Because like you said, Friday afternoon was the Paraguay game. So they have massive crowds. They have
2: crowds.
1: Those cool screens set up. They have all the stuff. And then if you go down there the next day or the following day, whatever it was, there's other World Cup games being played, like really good, fun, competitive
2: games.
1: There
2: are four a day.
1: Yeah, and they're not being played. At least not all of them are being played. And if there's a game happening, why not just have it on? Like if FIFA has the rights to these things, which I assume they can, and if FanFest is officially part of whatever FIFA's doing, why don't they just have those screens broadcast?
2: Why is there a World Cup game on nonstop while this tournament is being... Saturday they missed Brazil-Morocco. Played a 1-1 draw.
1: Which is one of the first-round games.
2: Right, they and Spain co-favorites in this tournament. The Scotland-Haiti game from Boston was a sight to behold. The Scottish fans who have traveled to see their team...
1: Scotland travels well.
2: They invaded Fenway Park to see a Red Sox game the night before.
1: Yeah.
2: This, like, Boston Tartan Army takes over. They're singing Scottish, fan songs from the seats at Fenway, and then inside the park in Foxborough. How could you not have that on at every watch party in town?
1: Can I tell you guys something embarrassing? This is kind of fun. I mean, we're doing a lot of FIFA talk here, and we'll get into that stuff in just a little bit.
2: It's a once-in-a-lifetime experience for the city.
1: Well, here's it.
2: Is it a plus or minus? It's a great question.
1: It feels like a minus. I mean, my overall take is it feels like a minus. I love watching the games, but I'm having just as much fun watching them with my friends in our offices as we're supposed to be working as I would be if I were because I would have

0: pay $1,000 to go down there and have that experience, and it would be taken away by the fact that I just had to spend $1,000 to get down there.
1: Are you going by yourself, are you?
0: Okay. You know, are you going to go pay for half a game?
1: Make new friends? So meet strangers?
0: So here's, over the weekend, I saw this. I was looking ahead at the different World Cup games. I typed in World Cup and just trying to figure out what the schedule is going to look like, because I can't watch them all because I'm a busy dad. And I was like, you know what I'm going to do? I'm going to record some of these games and then watch them after the fact. And so I saw this one matchup. I was very excited about it. I was unaware that it was even happening. And so I recorded the game, and I should have known because of the time that it was airing. It was 2:30 a.m. I was like, that's a really weird time to start.
1: Yes, it was, well, it's on this continent.
0: Well, listen,
1: right?
0: Listen to this. Yeah.
1: Okay.
0: I didn't even think about that. This is how stupid I am. So this was, I believe this would have been Saturday night. So it was going to be early, early Sunday morning.
1: Okay.
0: And so the game was going to be 2:30 a.m. and it was going to be Scotland versus Ireland. And I was like, that would be a phenomenal matchup.
1: Yes.
0: Can you
1: imagine? The fan bases going at each other?
0: Yes.
1: Great.
0: Exactly. And so I was like, this is going to be great. So I record the game. It's 2:30 a.m. I wake up. I do all my morning stuff. And sometime during the day, I was like, I'm going to go check that game out. And what I guess I did was, and this seems cruel, but really good marketing for them that they figured this out.
1: Uh-huh.
0: It's actually international cricket competition.
1: Ireland's not in the
0: Did you
1: World
0: look
1: Cup.
0: It up?
1: No, I knew that Ireland's not in the World Cup.
0: Yeah, it was a cricket game. And so I had a cricket match.
1: How was it?
0: You know what? A lot of great ends. Scotland has a great... Boy, they protect that wicket or whatever they do.
1: It's wicked. Well done. Yeah.
0: It was very, well very done. Competitive.
1: Boy,
0: no, I didn't.
1: You need a PhD to follow cricket, man. That game, they score in the hundreds of points.
0: You know they got cricket fields in Bellevue now? Like, you can go watch, like, just open cricket games.
1: Really?
0: Yeah, because there's so many people from India who came in and they're, like, working at Microsoft or whatever. And they have, like, cricket, like, competitive cricket games happening.
1: You can watch curling.
0: It's kind of fun.
1: You can watch curling in this town. We have curling rinks in this town.
0: We've had curling for a while.
1: We have.
0: Yeah.
1: Canada's closer. It's not surprising to me that the immigrating population of educated workforce that has picked this part of the country to make their home,
0: though.
1: Make their family. I don't get it
0: cricket
1: at all.
0: Makes zero sense to me.
1: They got a bat, but you know what? What? Nobody wears gloves? What's...
0: Everything I know about cricket, I learned on Bluey, on one episode of Bluey.
1: Can you learn? Maybe I'll watch.
0: Yeah,
1: I'll tune in. You know more than I do.
0: Yeah, absolutely.
2: See, you're a step ahead of me because everything I learned about cricket, I learned from the Teenage Mutant Ninja Turtles movie.
0: I did.
2: In 1990, basically, Casey Jones has a cricket thing and he's fighting the Ninja Turtle, Raphael.
0: Does, yeah.
2: And Raphael is all like, cricket? What about cricket?
0: It wasn't a hockey stick? I thought that was a hockey stick.
2: No, he ran out of hockey sticks and he pulls out this cricket bat.
0: Out of cricket. That makes sense.
1: Play with that international.
2: That's the extent of my cricket knowledge.
0: Can I play you guys? Just so I can
1: highlights from
0: out.
1: The cricket match.
0: Highlights from the cricket
1: you
0: match.
1: Know.
0: It was an unbelievable cricket match.
1: Please do.
0: No, this is so the games kicked off. The World Cup games kicked off in Los Angeles. The U.S. men's team kicking off against Paraguay on Friday.
1: Yeah,
0: which they
1: because
0: the whole 4-1.
1: Yeah, whole tournament kicked off.
0: Unbelievable
1: from
0: game. We have a bunch of goals.
1: Yeah, Friday's match was massive.
0: Team USA looks fantastic. But before the match even started, you guys know the country singers Dan and Shay? They're like a duo?
1: I didn't until this moment of exposure.
0: So I've been a Dan and Shay fan for a while. They've got some really good music. Their lyrics are just on point. They're really, really fantastic. One of their songs, I think I even played it for you one time, but this one song talks about like, bigger houses is I think the name of the song. Anyway, it's fantastic.
1: I think you have played that for me, yeah.
0: Anyway, they got up and they sang the national anthem. I just want to play this for you guys because this was done so beautifully. When I was in the NBA, you guys may not know that, but when I was in the NBA as a ball boy, I had to watch every single night that there was a home game, which I was at every single home game for like four or 5 years. I watched somebody get up there and perform the national anthem, sometimes fantastic, sometimes horrible.
1: It's a lot of voices.
0: A lot of voices.
1: You need to fill every game.
0: Sometimes it's a guitar. There's like a local guitar guy. I forget his name, but he's like a flamenco guitarist.
1: Mike McCready of Pearl Jam fame plays the national anthem locally, instrumentally, all the time.
0: I guarantee you he played for the Sonics at some point. So you hear all these various versions of the national anthem. The problem is sometimes they put their own spin on it.
1: Oh, yeah.
0: Like sometimes you get like a Christina Aguilera sounding person up there who like, feels like she's got an ad with a hand. And I don't love it, but... These Dan and Shay guys, we don't even have time to get to it. We're going to play it when we get back.
1: Let's open the next segment with it. Out of the news.
0: We're going to come back from the news. I'm going to play it for you, and then we're going to get into...
1: Very special guest coming on.
0: Yes.
1: A very special guest.
0: Yes.
1: Local business owner. has taken, here we go again, city taking action into their own hands.
0: This is a weird transition from beautiful.
1: No, it's related. It's related.
0: Beautiful, it is, but national, you know what, anthem to sex trafficking.
1: I'll make the connection for you. The connection when we get back.
0: Okay. All right. Mike Dunn, owner of Dunn Lumber, he's doing something that some people are saying is controversial. I think it's fantastic.
1: I think it's wonderful.
0: Good for him. And he's going to join us on the show next. Live. Stick around.
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14: Good afternoon. I'm Nate Connors. History is being made as we speak in Seattle as we host our first World Cup match going on right now at Seattle Stadium, Lumen Field, and Cairo News Radio's Jillian Raftery is downtown in the mix. And where exactly are you, Jillian?
15: I'm reporting from the Media Center deck where I can see right into Seattle Stadium, and it is a sea of red, white, and gold as Belgium takes on Egypt today. I drove in, actually, Nate, and I saw a whole bunch of cars coming down I-90 with flags hanging out the window, people honking, people cheering, and even just getting to the stadium, people with jerseys are just streaming into Pioneer Square, and it's a pretty amazing sight. I don't know if you can hear in the background here.
14: But definitely.
15: The people are cheering in the stadium pretty much for any little thing. It doesn't have to be a goal. And you can hear those cheers for blocks away. It is quite a sight to see. And I will note, we've talked a lot about security all the last couple of weeks on Cairo News Radio, and they really came out in force. This is the most law enforcement presence I've ever seen at any single event in Seattle, anytime I've been covering anything. But it seems very organized and safe with helicopters overhead and law enforcement on the streets. So we're going to be reporting live all day, Nate.
14: Appreciate it, Jillian. Stay safe down there. Have a lot of fun. Well, not something you want on the hottest day of the year. The power has gone out for more than 3,000 Seattle City Light customers, mostly between Fremont and Magnolia along the water there. The utilities hopes to have it restored by 2:20. No word yet what caused the outage. Seattle police are searching for a suspect after two men were stabbed in the Chinatown International District Sunday. Cairo 7 TV's Eric Thomas reports.
16: Police called there just before 7 o'clock to the area of 10th Avenue South and South Weller Street after reports of a man covered in blood. Once they arrived on scene, officers found a man suffering from multiple stab wounds, and while searching for the suspect, found a second victim about two blocks away near 12th Avenue South and South Weller Street. That man had also been stabbed. Officers providing first aid before both victims were taken to Harborview Medical Center in critical condition.
14: Well, the national average for a gallon of regular gas has dipped below $4 for the first time since April, according to Gas Buddy. The drop comes as oil prices fall on news of a possible U.S.-Iran deal to reopen the Strait of Hormuz. Bob McNally is founder of Rapidan Energy Group. He says any lasting drop depends on how quickly global oil supplies recover.
17: There's a risk that that hole will be with us, if you will, in July and August, and that we still could see upward pressure on prices later this summer because of the size of the hole that has been ripped into the global oil market.
14: Here in the Seattle area, gas prices remain among the highest in the country. AAA says we're paying an average of $5.79 for a gallon of regular. Quick check on Wall Street. The Dow hits intraday record. S&P 500 and NASDAQ climb as the potential Iran deal sends stocks into the stratosphere. The Dow 580 points in the green. S&P 500 up 125 and the NASDAQ up 740. And now your Cairo News Radio traffic. World Cup match is underway in Seattle, so that means a number of streets around the stadiums and throughout SoTo are shut down on match days. Renton North 405 still slows to the S-curves. Both directions of I-5 through downtown Seattle looking great. No significant backups at all. And in Auburn, westbound 18, you've got a brief 1 mile thick backup leaving the Valley Freeway. And now check out that forecast. Another toasty one today, near 90 with high clouds this afternoon. A nice cool down Tuesday and Wednesday with highs around 75, and then back into the low 80s as we head into the weekend. Sunny and 84 in downtown Seattle. I'm Nate Connors, Cairo News Radio.
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0: All right, welcome back to the show. All right, here's the thing. We went too long on our previous segment, and we were supposed to play what I thought was one of the best national anthems I have heard in a long time.
1: Okay.
0: But this segment, we also have a guest that I'm very excited to talk to who has a very important message. But the two things are very, very different. One of them is a celebration of the American national anthem, which is just a beautiful piece. Mm-hmm. And then the other is about the horrors of the sex trafficking that's happening in our own backyard. And how do we fight that?
1: Yes.
0: So you said before the break, Spike, that you were going to figure out how to like marry the two up.
1: What I was going to suggest was that we have this beautiful rendition of our national anthem. And that kind of inspiration is what causes citizens like Mike Dunn.
0: Yeah.
1: To make sure that nothing stops Americans from solving problems when it comes to if your government's not doing, ask not what your country can do for you, ask what you can do for your country, your city. That's what Mike Dunn and Dunn Lumber has done with this project. So let's hold the song.
0: Let's talk to Mike, and then let's finish the Mike segment with this song. Everybody can look forward to it. Joining us right now live, the owner of Dunn Lumber, Mike Dunn, joins us. Mike, thank you so much for making the time. We really appreciate it.
18: Thanks for making the time, too.
0: So, Mike, I saw this piece on Como, and I asked my producer to reach out to you immediately. I was like, we got to get this guy on and talk about this. You're doing something right now. You guys are experiencing something. You have a store on Aurora.
1: Yeah.
0: You have a Dunn Lumber, and your workers are seeing a lot of the sex trafficking that I only found out last week. I didn't realize this. We are like the second highest sex trafficking anywhere in the country.
1: That's right. That's that stretch of North Seattle on Aurora Avenue.
0: That's insane. So, Mike, what are you guys seeing, and what are you doing to help fight this?
18: Well, we've been seeing it for 20 years, but it's definitely getting worse. And I think the girls are getting younger, and the provocation that they're using to elicit business is getting greater. Because they're under so much pressure to bring in a bunch of cash every day, you know, $1,500 to $3,000 a day. It might be 10 different men, and the pickings can be slim at times, and they're in deep competition with each other. It's really hard.
0: Can you tell us, you said you've been seeing this for 20 years. I mean, Spike, I know you've been here a long time. I've been in Seattle a long time. I don't live in Seattle proper anymore. My family and I have since moved out.
1: I think
0: it's
1: safe to say I've driven that stretch of Aurora Avenue basically daily for nearly 40 years.
0: Yeah. Yeah. And I've been at least a weekly driver on that road since the early 2000s.
1: Yeah.
0: And you're totally right. Like, it's kind of turned into something. Well, it's more intense now. It used to be those seedy hotels, and then when those kind of went away.
1: Well, when they became a problem, a frequent stop of sex trade, the city's solution was to get rid of the seedy motels, not get rid of the sex workers or the pimps that are shooting up neighborhoods. In fact, the city, it was 4 years ago, stopped writing tickets for solicitation, stopped having the cameras.
0: The no loitering.
1: Your license plate's being recorded. Letters are being sent to your house if your car is frequenting this area. The city stopped all that.
0: So, Mike, you guys are putting up this banner at your location on Aurora. Can you tell the audience a little bit about what that is and where that came from?
18: Well, we've worked with the organization The More We Love, Christine Moreland, for a number of years, trying to help her get girls off the street, provide some funding for her shelter, and she's the one that came up with a marketing company, DNA Marketing, in order to provide this message. They did a deep study on what actually inhibits men from buying sex, and it's pretty much the only thing is the fear of being found out by someone they care about. And so that's what this whole marketing effort is about. It's, you know, this is a quote from a mom who found out her son was buying sex. This is a quote from a daughter who found out her dad's buying girls the same age as her. And it's the idea is, oh my gosh, you know, somebody's watching me. Maybe I shouldn't do this.
0: Yeah. Mike, I can hear you getting emotional talking about this, as anybody would.
19: Oh, it's terrible. You lock eyes with a girl that you know is 15 or less. And, you know, she's got this sad face and she's, you know, she's half hoping you're going to solicit her. It's tragic. I've got five granddaughters, seven and under, and I just can't imagine what it'd be like to lose them to something like that.
0: And that age number that you said is what I've seen, that the average age when they are, because there's children cannot consent to this, and those are children, so they are being forcefully put into this. 14 years old. And the part that is so confusing to me, and I'm sure for people like yourself who've been doing business down there, as you've watched this, as you've watched the progression of the sex workers getting younger and younger, have you been just kind of shocked at the inaction that you've seen from the city? What has that been like?
18: Yes, and it's so hard to believe that people actually think that these girls made a choice to get out there and do this. In most cases, they're kidnapped, they're drugged, they're beat up, they're brainwashed, and by the time they're on the street, they're half of what they were, and then the street eats them up. And I talked to a young lady today. She's probably, she looked like she was 50 to me. She's probably 30, and she's on the tail end of this life probably, and her eyes are sunken, and she's just trying to make enough, I guess, to take away the pain.
1: Sorry, Mike, I know the sign that you guys have put together uses the same kind of iconography, I guess it is, the emojis.
0: It's eye-catching.
1: Yeah, well, it's also what the solicitors are communicating with the sex workers themselves. There's literally social media communication. And it's in the exact same language that these solicitors are using. And that's, you're right, that's maybe going to engage some guys who just drive on and take away the customer base.
18: I'd love to send you a picture of two girls standing in front of our sign. It's almost completely up. Christine Moreland just sent it to me. And one's got their hand on their hip. They're looking up at the sign. You just, what are they thinking,
0: Would you be able to share that with us, Mike, if we want to put that up?
18: Oh, I would. Absolutely.
1: We'll make it go further out for you, bud.
0: You know what the...
18: Yeah, can I just text it the number you called me on?
0: Yeah, absolutely. Yeah. You send it to my producer and we'll get it up. You know the...
2: Mike, go ahead and text me that.
0: Yeah. The emotion, Mike, that I'm hearing from you, it's inspiring because a lot of us... especially in the business that we're in, like Spike, you and I, our job is to kind of look at these stories, talk about them in some depth, but we have a lot of stuff that we cover.
1: And we're able to move on from them when other things grab our attention and our priority.
0: Well, yeah, that's the job. But you talk to a guy like yourself, Mike, who you're just out there trying to sell lumber, and you see these girls who their souls are being stolen from them, and you have to figure out how to still go in and do your day's work and provide for your employees so that they have a good place to do their day's work. And all the time you're watching as these people are just, these lost souls are stuck right there out in front of your business. That is a hellish, crazy world that you exist in. But thank you so much for fighting it like this. And it's such a, we're all rooting for you and also for the city to step in and finally to do something about it. But they would not be doing something about it. Just like the Johns who are trying to pick up these women. It's the shame that we're putting on them, that people like you are putting on the Johns and also the city, saying like, shame on you guys for allowing this to happen. Because if not for that pressure, they have shown that they have no interest in cleaning this up.
18: Yes.
1: Hey, Mike, real quick, I know you have multiple locations. You've got one up at Edmonds, got one on Lake Union. Have you noticed a drop in business at your Aurora Avenue location because of the city's lack of effort here?
18: I don't think so. I think my customers are still trying to get in and deal with things as they are. I mean, they've got business in the area. It's a convenient location. I don't That is my main concern.
1: I know it's not your main concern. I was just trying to figure out, like, maybe something to catch the city's attention. You're making it hard for businesses to do business.
0: Yeah.
18: Well, that's true. That's true. I mean, there are times when you can't go out the front door because there's something happening on the street. You just have to go back out the back door.
0: That's crazy. Mike Dunn, owner of Dunn Lumber, we really appreciate it. We'd love to get back in touch and find out how this fight's going. Can we check back in down the road?
18: Oh, love that.
0: All right. Appreciate it, Mike.
1: Thanks, Mike.
0: Best of luck out there, and thanks for what you're doing. We do appreciate it. All right. Without much further ado, we have to take one more commercial break. And when we come back, let's lift the spirits a little
1: bit.
0: There
1: you go. Love to.
0: And let's use the inspiration that somebody like Mike is giving us, fighting the good fight. We're going to play that national anthem. We're going to talk a little bit more about it and maybe make some comparisons to other great national anthems. We will be right back. Stick around.
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7: Welcome back to the show. All right, we're finally going to get to this. Kicking off the World Cup, U.S. versus Paraguay, which was Friday night. Did you watch this game? I believe it started at 6 p.m. Friday night.
8: Our band had a gig Friday. I had to watch the highlights.
7: Oh, you had a gig.
8: Yeah.
7: Okay.
8: The beauty of watching the highlights is they take about 45 seconds.
7: Yeah. Yep. Which is a lot faster than the game.
8: Yes.
7: And you get almost all the joy.
8: You do.
7: Yeah.
8: You know, I know that nil-nil match you watched.
7: Yeah.
8: They're exciting. I get the play is incredible.
7: It's incredible.
8: But you know, a nothing-nothing match is a lot of the reason Americans just haven't been able to buy in.
7: You and I are going to go out on, is it Wednesday we're going to go out?
8: Wednesday morning.
7: They want us to go out and try to show our soccer skills,
8: we're going to just put our love of the game on display.
7: Yes.
8: Yeah.
7: But we're going to try. My love of the game comes from playing FIFA on Xbox.
8: Let's do that instead.
7: So I'm going to see. We should just do that instead. So I'm going to see if we can somehow incorporate that into it, and maybe we won't look so silly.
8: Now, you know how Greenpeace always gets so many hits and clicks when you drag a whale back into the water? That's what they're hoping for, putting me on a soccer pitch. That I know our video department. They know what works.
7: I don't
8: works.
7: Think there's water
8: they
7: involved.
8: They know what sells.
7: I don't think there's water involved in soccer. Although they do have the hydration breaks now.
8: They do.
7: All right, so I'm going to play you just a couple of highlights from the USA-Paraguay game. As a build-up to, so this Friday, the game is at noon. They're playing Australia, who actually looked pretty good, too. I think they won 2-0 to whoever
8: they played. Turkey?
7: Yeah, not Turkey. They're saying Turkey? Did you see that?
8: I did see that, and I thought, wait a minute, we've been doing it wrong.
7: The announcer
8: all this
7: kept
8: time?
7: Calling it Turkey, and I was just like, what am I missing? Is this the way that the English pronounce things?
8: You know, it's funny you say that, because we as Americans have this very colonialized vernacular that that cater to our wishes, our wants. When you speak to an international audience, a global audience, places around the world pronounce. So you mentioned Cape Verde?
7: Cabo Verde.
8: Cabo Verde, right? It's pronounced differently in America than it is around the world. And I think it's always been Turkey. We just haven't bothered as Americans.
7: I mean, we didn't colonialize Turkey. So
8: no, I'm not putting fingers. I'm just saying, for us, we like what we like.
7: If you call something Turkey for my entire life and then the English commentator comes on and says Turkey, I'm a confused person. And I have a right to be confused.
8: Now, play the damn anthem.
7: Let me play the anthem. God bless America. This was fantastic. Dan and Shay, country music superstars. They're very, very good. Here's what they sounded like. And the key here is they didn't try to fix it. They didn't try to add all the stuff.
8: No.
7: They just sang it as it was intended. Yeah, it's beautiful. All right, so we'll play this and we'll go out on this. When we come back, we got a lot of other stuff. Enjoy one of the most beautiful national anthems you've ever heard.

0: coming up next hour. You don't want to miss any of it, I promise. We'll see you there. Be right back.
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2: ABC News, I'm Michelle Franz, and in Southern California, officials with Edwards Air Force Base, northeast of Los Angeles, say a U.S. Air Force B-52 crashed shortly after takeoff. The Air Force spokesperson says emergency personnel are responding. No other information was disclosed. President Trump is in the French Alps for the G7 summit start, signaling, though, that a peace plan between the U.S. and Iran will be finalized this Friday. The development comes as the president arrives for the summit. ABC's Rachel Scott has details.
12: This is the first time that these world leaders are meeting since the war in Iran began more than 100 days ago. And this possible news of an agreement could reshape the G7 summit altogether. Look, this war caused a lot of friction and tension with our allies. It disrupted the global economy. A thousand taking to the streets here in Geneva in protest. Some of those altercations turning violent.
2: The possible end to the war, sending stocks along with oil and gas prices lower today. The regular gallon of gas now dipping below $4. This is ABC News. The FDA, along with medical professionals and the company that makes Benadryl, are now warning teens and parents about the potential deadly risks posed by a TikTok challenge.
16: The viral dare posted to social media encourages young people to take up to 25 Benadryl tablets at once to achieve a euphoric high, even hallucinations. Richard Preston's daughter tried it last week.
17: She was perfectly fine Sunday. Within 24 hours, she's laying lifeless.
16: Hundreds of kids have been hospitalized after overdosing on the over-the-counter allergy medication. At least five have died since the TikTok challenge was first issued in 2020. Jim Ryan, ABC News.
2: There's a new way for the FBI to take on hackers. The agency building a replica town where law enforcement officials will be trained by simulating real-world cyber attacks. The fake town located in Alabama, complete with homes, a hotel, a courthouse, and 200 servers. An FBI report says there were nearly $21 billion in losses due to cybercrime last year. Michelle Franzen, ABC News.
4: A school bus destroyed by gas thieves. Details coming up. But first, your Cairo News Radio traffic brought to you by your Seattle Mariners. Bellevue, northbound 405 and Southeast 8th. They're working on this collision in your left general purpose lane. You're backed up into Factoria. And then further south in Renton, northbound 405 at Sunset Boulevard, we've got a stall in the HOV lane. The drive through Seattle this afternoon looking great. In fact, northbound is wide open. South 5 slows just briefly through the heart of downtown. And if you're heading through JBLM this afternoon, South 5, about a two-mile backup forming there near the main gate. 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
4: Good afternoon, I'm Nate Connors. Well, it's halftime for Seattle's first World Cup game, but not for fans who have kicked it up to the highest level. Cairo News Radio's Jillian Raftery reports live from Seattle Stadium. Hey, Jillian.
18: Hey, Nate, it's Egypt versus Belgium, and the fans have been all over Seattle in a sea of red and gold, the colors for both the teams, walking around downtown draped in flags all weekend, visiting Pike Place Market and other hot spots around town. And that's what the stadium looks like right now, absolutely packed to the gills with boisterous fans waving their scarves. There's music playing at halftime here, and they're ready to rock and roll. Locals and visitors alike watched this morning as Belgians led a huge march to the stadium earlier today.
19: Beautiful day. It's football day.
20: The patriotism across the different countries is really cool.
19: It's a World Cup. It's fantastic.
18: And it is electric. I'm only expecting more excitement as ahead of Friday's match between the U.S. and Australia. We will be reporting live all week. For now, live from Pioneer Square, Jillian Raftery for Cairo News Radio.
4: Hey, thanks so much, Jillian. Seattle and King County are ramping up security as World Cup fans head to downtown for daily events. And, of course, for Friday's big USA-Australia match, Cairo News Radio's James Lynch has a look ahead.
21: King County Undersheriff Jeffrey Floor says excited fans using transit to get into the city will notice more deputies on board and an even larger law enforcement presence near all of the action and the stadiums. The sheriff's chopper, Guardian 1, will be in the air and getting help from the other side of the state.
22: Guardian 1 and Spokane helicopter will be up in the air to have that ability to respond to any emergency we may have.
21: Floor says the goal is visibility and quick response, not intimidation. James Lynch, Cairo News Radio.
4: Gas thieves are blamed for a fire that destroyed a school bus at Grace Academy in Marysville late Thursday night. Police say suspects drilling into fuel tanks likely sparked the blaze. One bus was lost, another damaged. No arrests have been made, and the school is now raising money to replace the vehicles. Well, Cal Raleigh continued his dominant run in Tacoma over the weekend, launching two more home runs in Saturday night's Rainiers game, including the longest homer at Cheney Stadium all season.
0: Right-hander Hergen from the belts. The pitch is hit high in the air. Deep right field. Out of here.
4: Rainiers broadcaster Andy Helwig on the call. The big dumper has hit five home runs in his short rehab stint in Tacoma. Raleigh's expected to rejoin the Mariners tomorrow as the M's host the Baltimore Orioles at T-Mobile Park. And now checking your Cairo News Radio weather, a stream of high clouds and near 90 this afternoon. And if that heat's been a little too much for you, a nice cool down pushes through Tuesday and Wednesday with highs into the mid-70s. Mostly sunny and 85 in downtown Seattle. I'm Nate Connors, Cairo News Radio.
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5: Welcome back to the show. 1 hour down, 2 hours left to go. If you missed our earlier first hour, go back and get the podcast. You're not going to be sad that you did. We talked to Mike Dunn, owner of Dunn Lumber, who has a business there on Aurora Avenue, and he's seeing this horrible gang wars and sex trafficking that's happening, and he's trying to do something about it and stop it. And it was a great interview. It got emotional as he talked about seeing those very young girls that have been forced into this situation. And anyway, it's on the podcast. Go check it out. It's really worth listening to. We also just want to help spread the word because we would like to keep the pressure on the city of Seattle to actually solve this problem that is of their own making because they stopped arresting people and prosecuting for these laws that are already on the books.
23: And what we've been talking about World Cup for months, and it's finally here. For the next 5 weeks, Seattle will be a host city for World Cup 2026.
5: Yeah, national spotlight.
23: We had a story last week from a Cairo newsroom about human traffickers traveling through SeaTac, because anytime there's a big event, these horrific people, these criminal enterprises, take advantage of the crowds that are expected in town. The trafficking situation in Aurora is going to be nothing but worse for the next 5 weeks.
5: Isn't that crazy that you could be so brazen as a criminal that you think, you know what, I'm actually just going to fly in. I'll fly into town.
23: It happens every
5: Which means I'm going to have to stand there at customs and border and give all my identification, all the things, and then we feel confident that we can still do all the horrible things that we're going to do.
23: Because it works. They do it every Super Bowl. And they do it every time there's a major event.
5: Yeah, it's crazy. And sadly, Seattle is now known. We're the second most, what is the number?
23: We're the second worst instance of human trafficking United States. And we're talking about the Aurora Avenue corridor in North Seattle, specifically.
5: What are we doing? That's insane. That was a number that I was unaware of until we were talking to Peter Orr, who's a local homeowner that we had on the show last week.
23: And only because citizens took it upon themselves to block the roadways from these pimp war escape routes.
5: Yeah.
23: And now citizens take it upon themselves to make a public statement to solicitors using the shame game that's what works.
5: That's what works. Shame.
23: And maybe the citizenry being caught, taking the steps the city government and state government isn't willing to take is what it's going to take.
5: Yeah. Craziness. All right. Here's another thing. Let's switch over to this. I don't know what to make of this. This is like maybe the 20th time that I've seen this headline, the end to the Iran war. This was put out, President Trump put this out saying that they have reached a deal. I don't believe is it signed yet? It's not signed yet, right? It's supposed to be Friday? Is that when they would officially sign things?
23: They have come to an agreement in a memorandum of understanding from all the reporting I've seen this weekend.
5: Yeah.
23: They're waiting for the Supreme Leader of Iran to sign on to this. So
5: that might prove difficult if he's not alive.
23: Well, no, there's a new Supreme Leader. You know,
5: hasn't been seen.
23: If he hasn't been seen, anybody can sign that name, right?
5: That's true.
23: And if they're telling their folks the Supreme Leader wants it, that's what Supreme Leader's going to get.
5: It could be his proxy. Whoever wants to sign it, if they could get this thing gone, that would be great.
23: Could be weekend at Khomeini's for all we know.
6: Who cares? But, you know, let's just get this thing moving
23: they
6: on.
23: They don't care in Iran.
6: Let's move this thing on.
23: They don't ask the people what they want to do.
6: Crude oil fell, 5% on this news. It's down to about $83.14 a barrel, which is just before this whole thing started, it was about $70 a barrel. Yeah. And it's quite a bit lower than the $100 a barrel that it was just a couple of weeks ago. So obviously, that's where we want to see it so that we can all stop. It's heading in the right direction.
23: But
6: whether or not it actually ends up being done, who knows? Again, we'll wait. We'll just wait and see. I'm crossing my fingers, waiting and seeing.
23: I'm actually more optimistic and more confident that this time it is going to be done because the world really wants this. President Trump is currently at the G7 summit right now, and that is the focal point of the entirety of the G7 summit is the economic impact that this conflict has had
6: on
23: the global energy market.
6: And the last thing that he wants, celebrating America's 250th birthday, which is the semi-sesquicentennial?
23: Semi-quincentennial.
6: Semi-quincentennial. Semi-quincentennial.
23: Quin is five, right?
6: Semi-quincentennial. That makes
23: sense. Quincentennial is 500, but the semi is half of the 500th birthday.
6: I know sesquicentennial from Waiting for Guffman.
23: Yes.
6: Do you remember that?
23: Yes, I do.
6: We're in the tiny little town. They're celebrating 150 years.
23: That was 150.
6: Yep. That's a great movie, by the way. Okay, so that would be positive if that thing ends. The last thing that President Trump wants is the celebration of America's 250th birthday to be about distracted by the fact that America's in a war that, everybody
23: that's
6: wants
23: dragging
6: to see ending.
23: On. Yes. Yeah, and impacting Americans in everyday life.
6: Absolutely. Speaking of the 250th birthday, let's shift over to, did you get a chance to watch any of this? This was America, what was this officially called? This was the Freedom 250.
23: Yeah. A celebration.
6: Okay, celebration.
23: It wasn't happy birthday, Mr. President. Let's clear that up. Right now, it was not.
6: No, although happy he did birthday, also Mr. turn President. 80 years old.
23: He did turn, oh, yes. It happened to be on that day, yeah.
6: So this was about celebrating America's 250th birthday, a lot of exciting things. Locally here, by the way, if you're interested in celebrating America's 250th birthday, they will have some of the founding documents touring around the country.
23: That's right. Yeah.
6: Which is really, really neat. Yeah. And I'm already watching for which day they're going to have those in town because I'm going to take my kids to go see them. We haven't gone back east yet.
23: Okay.
6: I haven't seen the Declaration of Independence with my own eyes. I have an app on my phone. What is the name of the app? I'm going to look this up. So I'm going to recommend it to people. I think it's called the Patriot app or something.
23: Okay. Really?
6: Anyway, it has all of the founding documents that I can read while I'm just about to fall asleep.
23: That's how, really? See, I have a Ben Franklin impersonator.
6: Do you not do this?
23: I have a Ben Franklin impersonator reading it to me so I can fall asleep. And it projects on the ceiling of my roof.
6: It's just nice to have these things so you can read them if you want to. I mean, it is kind of cool. I mean,
23: I've got a copy of the Constitution on my desk. You know that, right?
6: Yeah.
23: On my desk.
6: Yeah, I've seen it.
23: Yeah.
6: Yeah. That's where you keep your coffee.
23: I refer to it.
6: It's where you put your coffee. I'm just joking.
23: This is a mug warmer.
6: You do have it on your desk?
23: I do.
6: I like that about you. I think that's really cool.
23: I was raised back east, and I've seen most every one of these documents.
6: You've seen it with your own eyes.
23: With my own eyes. Yeah. Well, you know, under glass, sealed and saved, blah, blah, blah, all the things that they do to preserve these artifacts of our history. Yeah, I've seen them all.
6: It's
23: a sight to behold. It moves you. It really emotionally and it moves you.
6: Yeah, here it is. Here's the Patriot app. It's a big eagle face and you can click on it. And if you want to, you can read anything that you want. You can read the Treaty of Paris if you're interested in how all this stuff kind of took shape.
23: Because it was all based upon the Treaty of Paris, the Magna Carta. All these were the blueprints
6: that
23: our founding fathers took and said, what can we do that's even better?
6: Let's take the best of all these things, let's cherry pick all the stuff and let's put it into ours.
23: And that's kind of what made America, right? Cherry picking the best of the entire world.
6: Let's be the best nation in the world. Let's do it. And in order to celebrate, let's jump some motorcycles over the South Lawn. Which was actually really sweet. Did you watch it?
23: Oh, no. It was an abomination. No, it's an abomination. I hate this. I'm getting over this. I do hate this.
6: How can you hate dirt bikes?
23: I love dirt bikes, and there's a place for dirt bikes. There was a grass field not 1,000 yards away.
6: Okay.
23: That would have been perfect.
6: It's on the South Lawn. It's not like they're actually in the White House.
23: It's on a
6: grass field.
23: I know. There did drip some oil on the driveway. I wasn't going to say anything. No, I've not been a fan of this.
6: Did you grow up watching dirt bikes that stuff?
23: No, we used to, my next door neighbor, Gene Glover, had a dozen little bikes. We'd work on them. We'd ride them together, blah, blah, blah. I grew up
6: riding dirt bikes. Yeah. I love dirt bikes.
23: I got no problem with the sport of Nitro Circus. It's great. This is America.
6: Yeah.
23: This is ingenuity. This is go get him, the whole nine yards.
6: Yeah.
23: And I have no problem with UFC. I have no problem with mixed martial art fights.
6: Mm-hmm.
23: I have no problem with all that. But there's the time and a place, and I don't think the time is the 250th anniversary of America, and I don't think
6: it's
23: the place
6: the entire
23: is the White House
6: celebration of
23: it's
6: the,
23: not,
6: of the,
23: it's
6: of
23: not,
6: the country. It's like, you know, there's other things we're celebrating, but it's one small part of it because it's one a huge part about what makes America so awesome.
23: And I've got, it's my own TDS. I've got to get over that. There's a section of America that loves this stuff.
6: Massive.
23: It's not me.
6: Yeah.
23: That's okay. As I said, taking the best of everybody's lives and putting it in one big pot, that's what makes America.
6: This is a little bit of the promo. I'm going to play this for you. Just tell me this doesn't get your blood going. Maybe for you in a bad way. For me, it makes me actually like, I saw this promo. I was like, this is pretty cool. The UFC fight. Yeah. I like UFC stuff. I don't make it appointment viewing. Yeah. I have some friends who are very.

0: pretty cool. The UFC fight. Yeah. I like UFC stuff. I don't make it appointment viewing. Yeah. I have some friends who are very, very into it, and they all get together every time there's a big fight, and they make a big, fun guys' night of it. I like that thing.
1: Yeah, it's great.
0: For me, it's like golfing. Like, when I can go golfing with all my buddies, I don't do it all the time, but as much as I can, it's fun.
1: Sure.
0: For other people, UFC, they like to get together and they like to watch. And that's fun.
1: No problem.
0: And it's like, it is like one of the, it's a crazy sport. I mean, it's just kind of, you're in the octagon, anything goes, and it's pretty wild. All right, here's a little bit of that promo, and then we'll talk about what the controversial part was that happened at the Freedom 250 on the South. It's the South Lawn of the White House?
1: South Lawn. Usually where you see Marine One, the U.S. helicopter that travels the president.
0: Yes.
1: That's usually, we've all seen that green lawn.
0: Yep.
1: That's the South Lawn.
0: Okay.
2: America was built on bold ideas.
0: This is Dana White.
2: And on June 14th, on one night and one night only, we are going to pull off the boldest idea in sports history.
3: Run away from anything.
4: He has the highest performance bonus percentage in all of the UFC. Those two at the White House should be insane.
0: All right, so there's a bunch of fights, some undercards too. I think there was a heavyweight fight as well.
1: Yeah.
0: And they also had dirt bikes, as we said. This is a little bit of a promo video.
1: It's a multi-day celebration.
0: Yeah. This is Dana White calling Travis Pastrana from the Nitro Circus guys, telling him that, hey, guess what? You get to jump over the White House lawn.
2: You grabbed me at Power Slap and said, I want to do a backflip.
0: At Power Slap?
2: on the South Lawn of the White House. And I said, interesting.
5: I thought that was a nice no. I appreciate it, man.
2: No, it's done. We're doing it. I got it done.
5: That's a yes.
2: That's a yes.
5: We're backflipping the White House lawn.
1: Oh, nice catch.
5: South Lawn of the freaking White House.
1: Nice catch.
5: Motorcycles.
6: Yes, sir.
5: Dude, God bless America. The 250th anniversary. Let's go.
0: Yeah, and then this is what it sounded like. Tough to tell. You're listening. If you weren't watching,
1: it's
0: a big jump.
1: Yeah,
0: he does a backflip.
1: And they do multiple. It's a Nitro Circus. It's an incredibly exhilarating performance.
0: Yes,
1: it's a slice of America.
0: The novelty is that he did a backflip on the White House lawn because everybody's like, "That's not really what we usually see from the White House."
1: Not since Kennedy and Marilyn Monroe have there been that kind of acrobatics and gymnastics. Sorry, I can make jokes. I can make a laugh at my side.
0: The backflip is actually not a tough trick. That's like one of the older tricks in the playbook of dirt bikes.
1: These guys are incredibly talented.
0: They're incredible.
1: Incredible talent.
0: Yeah, incredibly talented.
1: It's never sat well with me. And we talk about what happened, the very horrific ending to this thing on national television.
0: Do you want to play that cut? We have
1: No, I don't want to play that cut at all. That guy's he's a moron. He's a monster. If I had any kind of...
0: You were really riled up about this.
1: So a fighter wins
0: Josh Hockett.
1: Hockett. Whatever. Chuck it. He wins his fight and he's being interviewed post interview by Joe Rogan.
0: Yeah,
1: he's been ringside for UFC forever. Yeah,
0: deeply tied.
1: He makes an incredibly horribly ignorant and insulting comment about former First Lady Michelle Obama.
0: Had you seen this before? Had you seen this?
1: This asinine controversy, right wing conspiracy about Michelle Obama.
0: I would say right wing. I would say just like a crazy conspiracy. But yes, have you seen this?
1: And not a lot of people on the left pushing that conspiracy out there. So I'd feel afraid to call it a right wing conspiracy.
0: Did I see a Joan Rivers cut about this a few years back? Something similar. It's a ridiculous statement.
1: It is. So for this guy, that's the
0: point. But what did he say? Tell people what he said.
1: Well, I don't even wanna. He went on and said, Michelle Obama's a man. Am I right, America?
0: That's what he said.
1: That's what he said.
0: And it's a stupid thing to say.
1: It's a very stupid thing to say. And Dana White, who's the head of UFC, he comes out afterward and says, I'm all for free speech, but I don't like that kind of nonsense, which is great.
0: He said it's nasty and it's false. And he said, I understand that the Obamas are public figures, but I'm completely against saying nasty and false things about people's families. Everyone knows my position on free speech, but I hate that kind of nonsense, which I think is the right...
1: That kind of nonsense, that's why I don't want that kind of crap on the White House lawn or in celebrating America's 250th birthday.
0: But listen,
1: when these guys came out of the Lincoln Memorial for their weigh-ins and they start shoving each other and shouting profanities at each other, that might be a great part of UFC fighting. It's got no place at the Lincoln Memorial.

0: would
1: this
0: say,
1: guy saying that kind of thing's got no place on the White House lawn.
0: I would say this. He's one person. I wouldn't take it too personally. It's obviously stupid. Everyone who hears that goes, this is dumb, and he's saying something stupid.
1: Nobody in the White House has said that. I mean, Dana White was nice enough to come out and say that I'm not in for this nonsense.
0: Sure.
1: Nobody from this administration came out and has condemned those comments.
0: Well,
1: nobody.
0: Obviously.
1: If somebody came out and said, hey, Melania Trump and blah, blah, or whatever, blah, blah, blah, blah, blah.
0: Yeah.
1: They'd go sideways.
0: I'm just saying that don't get your blood up about it much. It's somebody saying something stupid. It's a stupid thing. There's nobody who hears that who thinks he's being serious. It's obviously like some stupid meme or something.
1: I could bring up a half dozen Republican representatives and congressmen who have said that was hilarious, who have made public comments.
0: Here's my take on it.
1: Yeah.
0: I think it's dumb.
1: I do too. I think, again.
0: And there have been past stuff at the White House that I also thought was dumb that I just wouldn't let it like boil your blood about.
1: That's fair.
0: Like there was an event, like Biden had an event. I don't know what it was. It was for some Pride Month event. And do you remember the controversy here where you had people who were going topless on the White House lawn?
1: Somebody pulled their shirt up.
0: The same White House lawn. People are like going topless and flashing cameras and saying, you know, free the whatever. That to me, I would also argue has no place on the White House lawn, but I'm also not taking it personally. I see stupid, silly people who are doing stupid things who probably shouldn't have been invited to an event.
1: Like this fighter? Or that
0: both.
1: Person?
0: Both. I would say yeah. both cases. Okay. But I wouldn't say like it's like the be-all, end-all. This does not capture every person on the right side.
1: I'm not saying
0: just
1: it
0: as
1: does.
0: The person who went topless does not represent every person on the left side.
1: I appreciate that. I'm not saying it does represent everybody, but I'm saying there are moments of standards of human decency.
0: Did you have that same reaction with the Biden stuff? With the topless people?
1: No.
0: Why?
1: Not at all. Because it wasn't broadcast over a network that the president has a financial vested interest in.
0: It was widely reported. It was everywhere.
1: It was widely reported, but
0: did it offend you in the same way?
1: Yeah, it did. It was inappropriate.
0: Well, that's good that you were equally offended by
1: that. How come Paramount Plus didn't let that air? How come they let that air?
0: Well, if it was a live, viewing.
1: They got a 7-second delay on that.
2: But it's a streaming platform, though. It wasn't on live TV.
1: They don't have, and if you're paying for the service, right? It's
2: paywalled. Like a pay-per-view almost.
1: I understand that. You've also got the discretion as Paramount Plus to hit a dump button and not let that on the air. Pay-per-view or not.
0: I understand what you're saying.
1: It's not just the chucklehead who got kicked in the side of his head for 20 minutes and had the wherewithal go on stage afterward and yell that crap on stage. It's the people from the White House who haven't condemned it. It's people from the network who let it go national.
0: Give them time. Maybe they will. They might. They might condemn it.
1: They might. We shouldn't have to bet on it, and they shouldn't have to wait days for it to be denounced.
0: I just wouldn't let it get so under your skin. It's a stupid person saying a stupid thing.
1: I appreciate something.
0: When I see people who show up at the White House and like go topless in front of the cameras, in front of kids, like that's not a thing that I would recommend people do, but it also wouldn't, I don't lose sleep over it. Stupid people do stupid things, and you know, unfortunately, that's the world we live in. And
1: I agree.
0: Here's the unfortunate thing. Everything's on camera now.
1: Yeah.
0: People are catching people doing stupid stuff all the time.
1: Mm-hmm.
0: And
1: agreed.
0: So it just felt like, you know, it's a dumb thing. I agree that it's dumb.
1: Yeah.
0: So we both agree it's dumb.
1: That's
0: good. All right. We didn't have a chance to get into this. I was really hoping we could have a chance to get into this. What do we have scheduled for 1:30? Let's push this. I want to do this at 1:30. Elon Musk, very rich guy.
1: Mm-hmm. Trillionaire. First ever trillionaire on the face of the earth.
0: He has become a trillionaire.
1: Mm-hmm.
0: Patty Murray has thoughts on that.
1: I can imagine that she would.
0: I would like to talk about that.
1: Yeah.
0: I'd love, Spike, your take on this. I'm going to read to you when we get back. I want to read to you Patty Murray's post about this, and then maybe we can have a little discussion about it.
1: Sure.
0: That'd be great.
1: Sure.
0: Excellent. All right. We got a lot more coming up. Stick around. We'll be right back.

0: This hour is brought to you by Insulation Northwest.
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15: Good afternoon, I'm Aaron Granillo. It is finally here. Seattle's first World Cup match underway between Belgium and Egypt. Cairo News Radio's Jillian Raftery is outside the stadium chatting it up with some excited fans. Jillian.
16: Good afternoon, Aaron. And people have traveled here from all over the country, all over the world, and they're all excited, even when things go wrong. Unfortunately, I was able to run down some fans that were walking away from the stadium during halftime. I had to know why they were leaving the area because, you know, of course, this is the most exciting And they said their tickets didn't actually come through on StubHub. They'd planned a trip from Phoenix and Vancouver, Washington for 9 months just to see Belgium and Egypt play. Now they're headed to a bar to drink their sorrows away and watch the game. And they said, you know what? We can't even be too mad. We're here for this great experience. And the city's really rolled out the red carpet. There's volunteers and docents galore, people holding signage for how to get around town. There's law enforcement. The city is really here. There's decorations. So they say they can't be too disappointed, and they're in good company. There's fans everywhere ready to spend time with them and cheer on, even from outside the stadium. Aaron?
15: All right. Thank you, Jillian. And an exciting match underway, too. Belgium just tied it up with Egypt, now 1-1 in the 67th minute. Turning now to the closing bell reports with the framework agreements now signed to end the U.S.-Iran war. Wall Street rallied with the Dow soaring 469 points. It set a new record. NASDAQ up 795 or 3%. S&P grew 123 points. And the price of oil is down. ABC's Michelle Franzen has more.
17: Oil prices fell on news that the Strait of Hormuz was reopening. A barrel of Brent crude oil dropped 4.8% to $83, back to where it was in early March.
15: And now Gas Buddy says the national average for a gallon of gas is under $4 for the first time since April. Bob McNally is president of Rapidan Energy Group. He tells ABC News.
18: We've lost well over a billion barrels of oil in the world market. And the world market is what matters for the United States and for someone paying for gasoline at the pump.
15: Across the Seattle area, drivers are still paying some of the highest prices in the country. According to AAA, it's $5.79 still for a gallon of regular. That's about a 10-cent drop from just last week. At 1:33 now, we turn to Nate Connors at the real-time traffic desk.
19: Thanks, Aaron. Wilcox Farms has the update. First, a heads up, the World Cup match underway is going to end here in about a half hour, and that's when we expect downtown traffic to get real rough. Close to 67,000 fans packed inside that stadium right now. And a reminder, on match days, a number of streets around the stadiums are closed. Down in Renton, North 405 were jam-packed still through the S-curves due to an earlier stall up there near Sunset. That has cleared, so we're in recovery mode, and this is thinning out pretty quickly. Renton to Bellevue, right around a 20 to 25 minute commute. The drive through downtown Seattle this afternoon looks great on I-5 and 99. Down to JBLM, South 5, just a brief 1 to 2 mile backup there at the main gate. And on the water, the Edmonds-Kingston ferry route reporting 1 hour wait for drivers at both terminals. 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I'm Nate Connors.
15: Now to your forecast, we have officially tied the all-time high record in Seattle with 88 degrees right now at SeaTac Airports. Looking for a high today of around 90. I'm Aaron Granillo, Cairo News Radio.
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20: All right, welcome back to the show. Lots of great stuff we're going to get to next hour. Make sure you tune back in for that. We're going to talk a little bit more about the World Cup. We're going to talk about one of the best national anthems I've heard in a long time, so we'll get into that as well. 2 o'clock. Lots of other stuff to get into as well. It's not soccer related, because if you're getting tired of soccer, then
0: Believe me, you're not alone.
21: Move on, buddy.
20: Move on. Move on from soccer. All right. I do want to talk about this. Totally different topic. This did happen last week. There was a big IPO. SpaceX had a big IPO. Mm-hmm. A lot of attention. I believe it was Friday that it happened, right? It wasn't the IPO Friday officially?
22: He rang the bell at Wall Street, NASDAQ, where it is, yeah.
20: Yes.
22: Dow Jones, the stock exchange.
20: And Elon Musk is now the richest person. Well, he was already the richest person in the world. He's richer now.
22: Yeah.
20: At least he's worth more. He has now surpassed the $1 trillion mark.
22: Every day is a new record for him.
20: Yeah. He's making money. Kalshi, which is a predictive betting market, are saying that Elon Musk is expected to have a net worth of $1.33 trillion at some point this year, which is not a small amount of money. A lot of money. Patty Murray has this to say. She posted this. A lot of people are posting stuff that I found very confusing, and I'm hoping maybe you can help me make some sense of it.
22: Sure, sure.
20: Because people don't like that he's a trillionaire. Patty Murray says, while Americans are struggling to afford basic necessities like groceries and gas, Elon Musk just became the world's first trillionaire. At least Trump's policies are working for someone. That was from Senator Patty Murray. Mm-hmm. I have other tweets here. We can maybe jump into that one first. I have other things that people said, which I think are like an oversimplification of what happened, and I don't think fair. But why don't we start with Patty Murray? What were your thoughts on that? Because I took that
22: spot on. Earned my vote for Less for Life.
20: Really?
22: I swear to God.
20: Tell me what she's right about there. So why do you
22: Americans
20: think
22: are struggling with basic necessities? Gas. Okay.
20: Well, hopefully that comes down now, but yeah.
22: Well, it'll come down, but it'll be months before it gets back to where it should have been prior to this unnecessary conflict in Iran.
20: Still be way more expensive than in Idaho.
22: Well,
20: to be fair.
22: You mean Washington State gas?
20: Washington State.
22: Yeah, well, that's
20: the same thing, but go ahead.
22: This president's policies have benefited the top 1%, the world's largest tax benefit break, tax cut for the upper 1% of American earners, top 0.1% of American earners in recorded history. And these guys are making money, whether it's Musk or Zuckerberg or Bezos.
20: This is a.
22: It's not about, you know, they're making record profits, record money every day is a new record for all these guys.
20: This is actually a kind of just an interesting stat, and then get back into your point here. Elon Musk has now made Jeff Bezos closer in wealth to you and I than he is to Elon Musk.
22: So Bezos
20: is now a normal guy.
22: All right. Well,
20: because
22: that
20: Musk
22: case,
20: is so wealthy.
22: This is great news. he brought Bezos back to the pack.
20: He made him relatable. Yes.
22: So I see Murray's point here.
20: Okay.
22: This president ran on a policy of making everybody's life better from day one, and he's gone completely in the opposite direction just about every front. Unemployment is up. You know, savings are down. Debt is up. Prices are up, whether it's fuel or energy or, you know, or groceries. Prices are up. His policies have taken this country in the opposite direction of what he campaigned on.
20: Can we look the unemployment numbers up?
22: Sure.
20: I'd like to see the unemployment numbers. Here's my question, though. Why are we criticizing Elon Musk for being wealthy? He's created a lot of wealth.
22: Yeah, he has.
20: He's rich does not mean that somebody else is poor.
22: No, I agree. But I would counter that with, look at Bill Gates.
20: Okay.
22: For all his foibles and all his bad decisions of becoming buddies with Epstein because he thought Epstein promised him donations to his charitable donations, blah, blah, blah.
20: And why does a guy like Gates need donations? He's worth, like, good
22: Lord.
20: Well,
22: that gets to my point. He is. Yeah. Gates is going to donate $100 billion to charities across the world. He's worked to end malaria. He's worked to end child hunger. He's got his downsides. Don't get me wrong. He's not perfect. I saw somebody post something, it's just an internet meme, but, you know, if there are starving children in the world and you're a trillionaire, you're not an innovative, you're not a genius, you're just an a-hole.
20: But that's not, but the trillionaire status, do you believe that because he's a trillionaire that somebody else doesn't have food somewhere in the world?
22: I believe that he could be doing more to help his fellow man. Yes, I do. Absolutely. And that's his decision to make.
20: But the amount of money.
22: But if you got more money than you could ever begin to spend, if your great great grandchildren will never have to work a day in their lives because of the wealth you've amassed.
20: Yeah.
22: And you aren't stepping up to save the planet. If you're looking to get on other planets because you couldn't be bothered to save this one.
20: Well, he's doing.
22: I mean,
20: that's
22: my personal judgment.
20: You could make an argument having the most popular EV in the world by far actually is going towards some of the things that you're talking about.
22: You're right.
20: Don't you think he's done more for quote-unquote climate change than anybody else has done?
22: We loved him before he started Doge. You're right. I've seen the bumper stickers everywhere. I liked
20: if
22: him.
20: He
22: was a big fan of the left.
20: Politically, if he wasn't politically known as a Trump fan, I don't think he'd be getting this criticism. And I think that's true because I don't see other people in his similar status getting the same criticisms.
22: No, well, he had an active hand in firing so many federal workers and cutting programs with a chainsaw.
20: That may or may not have been very fraudulent and wasting money. So if they're wasting money, they're not actually doing any good.
22: Well, that's
20: we've talked about this many times.
22: But I wouldn't paint Doja's cuts as being targeted or even effective in waste, fraud, and abuse. I mean, they eliminated so many jobs that were immediately hired back because you just
20: because of lawsuits.
22: Because you fire everybody that's watching after the nation's nuclear program.
20: Let me ask you,
22: fire all those people and realize that now nobody's watching. So you got to hire them back. That organization, Doge, was a moronic attempt.
20: Let me ask you this question.
22: At performative politicking.
20: Let me ask you this question.
22: Sure.
20: Let's compare.
22: So I love Patty Murray.
20: You love Patty Murray. Let's compare Patty Murray and Elon Musk in their contribution to the world. No?
22: Why? What's that prove? That Elon Musk has donated more?
20: No, I'm not saying that. Okay. I'm just asking what they've contributed to society. Who do you think has contributed more?
22: Depends on what you value as a contribution.
20: Jobs,
22: to society.
20: Taxes, all those things.
22: Probably Elon Musk has.
20: Well, he's not created, probably. Absolutely.
22: He's created Elon more Musk. Jobs. He's paid more taxes than Patty Murray.
20: Patty Murray, I was looking
22: has
20: at this.
22: He done more to help us? Has he done more to help his fellow man than Patty Murray has?
20: I would say yes.
22: Okay. That's arguable.
20: What would you say?
22: Depends on how you rate doing good things for your constituency, making the country a better place, a fair place for everybody.
20: Well, like the intention of, it's nice that she says she wants to do things, but if it doesn't have results, then who cares what the intentions are?
22: I would say she's delivered results for her constituencies.
20: What's your favorite thing that Patty Murray's ever done? What's her biggest thing?
22: She's fought for, voted for policies that help this state, whether it's Equal Pay Act for women, all the things that have been reversed by this administration, the Green New Deal never got done. But the Inflation Reduction Act,
20: phenomenally expensive.
22: The Inflation Reduction Act, which would have donated or invested huge amounts of money in renewable future energy sources, would have been great for this country. She championed
20: investing
22: for that.
20: Like a crap ton of money in renewable energy stuff in Washington, mm-hmm. and almost none of it is actually going towards the thing that they're collecting for.
22: That's not true.
20: Are paying more. That's true. Okay, explain how that's wrong. We had Todd.
22: You made the point that
20: Todd Myers on the show,
22: yeah.
20: who said that less than 10% of the money that they collect for the CCA actually goes to fighting climate change. So how is that not true?
22: CCA is a state policy. We're talking about federal policies.
20: No, I'm talking about state.
22: Well, you're talking about apples and oranges at that point. You're talking about, you know, the CCA, is it good money for the money? If it's a good value for the money spent, probably not. And
20: I've
22: been with that 1,000 times.
20: Okay.
22: When you talk about investing in renewable energy.
20: Yes.
22: That Patty Murray helped vote for and get passed by the Biden administration.
20: Yes.
22: And then Trump comes in and just reneges on and just dismisses all of that. There are nitrogen processing facilities in Washington that were federally budgeted that would have brought states and clean energy to the state that Trump just overturned because he's just a tramp for coal and oil. You know, we're racing to get back to the 18th century, 19th century with the Trump policies.
20: I feel like
22: on
20: most of your policies are thinking about the world in like a Charles Dickens sense, which is I don't think the case. Do you know who the number one wind and solar producer in the country is?
22: In our country?
20: In our country.
22: Who?
20: Texas.
22: Okay.
20: Why isn't Washington leading the way?
22: Texas has made more gains because we were further down the tracks than they were when they started.
20: That's
22: the metric you're quoting.
20: Jay Inslee posted a story today. He says 4,000 jobs, 47,000 mm-hmm. solar panels made top to bottom on American soil. This is the clean energy promise that we need, blah, blah, blah.
22: Yeah, in Georgia.
20: Those jobs are happening in Georgia. Why aren't they happening in Washington State?
22: No, I couldn't tell you.
20: Because we are not friendly to business here in Washington State.
22: And the Trump administration
20: jobs get chased out to other places. That has nothing to do with Trump administration, Washington State.
22: Sure it does.
20: I want to get back to Musk and Murray here. When we get back, we're going to do a side-by-side.
22: Sure.
20: We're going to take... Because it's fun. She's saying that he's a bad guy for being rich.
22: And I disagree. And as a trillionaire, he's been able to pay more taxes and start more jobs.
20: Yeah. Yes.
22: Okay. Could he do more?
20: He's doing quite a bit.
22: That's not what I asked.
20: Of course he could do more.
22: Okay,
20: yes.
22: That's okay.
20: Yeah, he could do 100%.
22: That's all I said.
20: And then how would that go?
22: I didn't say
20: that. When we come back, we're going to get into the finer points. This is too fun of an argument. We're going to keep this going. Stick around. Be right back.
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20: All right, welcome back to the show. If you're just joining us, Spike and I are arguing about super rich people.
8: Egypt, I said. Belgium, you countered. Egypt.
20: No, we're not talking about soccer right now.
8: We promise.
20: We are talking about Elon Musk became a trillionaire. Patty Murray is not happy about that. She says, while Americans are struggling to afford basic necessities like groceries and gas, Elon Musk just became the world's first trillionaire. At least Trump's policies are working for someone. The thing that I was saying, you asked a question before the break, could Elon Musk do more for impoverished poor people?
8: Yeah.
20: 100%.
8: That's all I'm saying.
20: Does it make him a bad guy that he's just providing thousands and thousands of high-paying jobs? No, I don't believe so. And he's also made, I'm sure he's, if we wanted to dig into it, I haven't, but if we want to dig into it, he's probably made charitable donations, the likes of which you and I could never dream of being able to make. So that's good. To demonize somebody for being rich is selling a false idea. That's the problem I have with the Patty Murray stuff that I don't like. She's suggesting something that I think is not a good idea to take root in people's minds, which is that he is somehow not to be celebrated. That's an amazing accomplishment that he made $1 trillion, or at least is worth $1 trillion. He obviously doesn't have that on hand. That's his value of the, that's his ownership stake in the various companies that he owns. He owns X, he owns SpaceX, he owns Tesla, he owns, there's a Neuralink thing where he's basically helping people who don't have the ability to see or to use their, to, because they're paralyzed. They can now use their limbs because he's making, these are incredible contributions to society. To demonize a guy because he's rich feels so disingenuous to me. And she's not doing it. It's very selective. That's the other problem I have with it. She's not getting on there and saying like, hey, you know who's really rich? Soros or whoever it is that might be on her side of the aisle. Mm-hmm. She's doing it to this guy because,
8: well, he's the first trillionaire.
20: She doesn't like his politics.
8: Right.
20: If he was a huge Biden supporter, I guarantee you 100% she would not have
8: more to charity.
20: She would not have posted that.
8: Sorry, couldn't resist.
20: She wouldn't.
8: No, probably not.
20: And he used to be a Democrat, but she would not have posted that when he was a Democrat and very, very rich. So I want to do a little side by side of Elon Musk and Patty Murray, since she brought it up, of their contributions to society, because I do think that's important to make note of here. Patty Murray, I was unaware of this. Patty Murray has never had a job, at least as much as I can research, that has not been paid for with tax dollars. Did you know that?
8: She's worked in public service.
20: She worked for a community college.
8: Mm-hmm.
20: She then worked for the Washington State Senate after working for the Shoreline School Board.
8: Mm-hmm.
20: She was then in the U.S. Senate, which she's now been for 33 years.
8: Yeah.
20: She is a multimillionaire along the path, somewhere in the range of, I saw a really high number, which I won't quote because I don't think that's true.
8: Okay.
20: But the low estimate is like in the mid threes to four something.
8: Okay. Sure.
20: Obviously, she's got a very nice salary as a senator, which she's been forever and ever. So that makes sense.
8: She's invested well, and she probably wrote a book somewhere along the lines, just speaking tours, whatnot.
20: All that stuff.
8: Yeah.
20: That's great.
8: Yeah.
20: How many jobs has she provided?
8: In Washington State, she's not a job creator.
20: She's not a job creator.
8: Okay.
20: Elon Musk has created jobs. That's my point. For her to demonize him as a bad guy because he's made $1 trillion or his value is $1 trillion is disingenuous, because it's not like he's hoarding that money like Scrooge McDuck and he's swimming in it every night in his giant castle.
8: No, and a quick look on what Elon Musk's charitable donations are staggering. He's donated incredible amounts of money to charity.
20: So the idea that this guy is a bad guy because he's rich, I do think it's just there's this envy of politics that I think she's pushing out there, which I don't think is fair. Now, she may not like his politics, and that's totally fair.
8: Mm-hmm.
20: You can have a fair criticism of that. But to demonize a guy because he's been successful, it's not what America's about.
8: But she's not demonizing Elon Musk in this quote.
20: Okay. I guess I read it wrong.
8: Well, no. While Americans are struggling to afford basic necessities like groceries and gas, Elon Musk just became the world's first trillionaire.
20: Okay.
8: At least Trump's policies are working for someone.
20: Okay.
8: She's criticizing Trump's policies.
20: She's not criticizing Musk. She's criticizing Trump.
8: Trump's policies.
20: So she's a huge fan of Musk, I assume.
8: I'm not saying that either, but she's not criticizing. She's not vilifying. She has, which is, you're not
22: I'm not wrong about that.
9: You're
22: not far afield.
9: Yes.
22: And vilifying the successful entrepreneurs of America is not a healthy way to go.
9: We've seen this everywhere. Bernie Sanders is doing this. Elizabeth Warren is doing this. Yeah. Ironically, literally from the back of limousines. Not a joke.
22: I agree.
9: They're all worth multimillionaire dollars.
22: Agreed. Yeah.
9: They were complaining about millionaires until they became millionaires. Now they're complaining about billionaires. But now there's a new person they can highlight, which is a trillionaire. Here's what else he's done. Now, we've got a very short time, but I'm going to read this quickly. He has 134,000 employees at Tesla as of December 31st, 2025. At SpaceX, he has somewhere between 13,000 and 16,000. He also has Neuralink. He has The Boring Company. He has XAI. And he has also has X. So he employs somewhere around 150,000 people locally here in Washington at the, I believe this is at the Redmond campus of SpaceX, where they make satellite parts, good jobs, high-paying jobs. He employs about 1,000 people, and they're expanding. So he's actually expanding in the local business community, super high-paying jobs. She has added zero jobs. So I don't think it's a fair criticism of her to talk about how he's not doing anything for society and people can't have food somewhere just because he's rich. Those two things...
22: Again, she's knocking Trump's policies here. I'm reading what she wrote.
9: Okay. Okay.
22: At least Trump's policies are working for somebody.
9: Do you think that America is better off with an Elon Musk or worse off?
22: Oh, that's an even better question. I don't know. That's a hard thing to say.
9: That's the easiest answer in the world. If you don't know, it tells us a lot about you.
22: You're right. We're much worse off with the money being sucked out of our culture and our economy.
9: From who?
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2: Right. 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
17: ABC News, I'm Michelle Franzen. In Southern California, officials with Edwards Air Force Base northeast of Los Angeles say a U.S. Air Force B-52 crashed shortly after takeoff. The Air Force spokesperson says emergency personnel are responding. ABC's Louis Martinez has more.
18: What we know is the Air Force is confirming that this is a U.S. Air Force B-52H Stratofortress, one of almost 60 years old, all of these aircraft, because the last one was built in 1962. All we know is that the aircraft was on takeoff when apparently something went wrong, and then it had crashed on the runway.
17: That B-52 made by Boeing. In France, world leaders, including President Trump, meeting for the start of the G7 summit this week. Earlier, the president told reporters the new memo of understanding between the U.S. and Iran has been digitally signed and will be finalized Friday in Geneva. He says the Strait of Hormuz will also be fully reopened, that causing oil prices to drop today. This is ABC News. The New York Knicks riding high following Saturday's NBA championship win against the San Antonio Spurs. It is the first time in over 50 years the Knicks have held the title. New York City's mayor Zoran Mamdani announced that the Knicks will be honored with a ticker tape parade this Thursday. Mamdani also addressed pockets of violence and dozens of arrests following the Knicks win.
19: There were a select number of New Yorkers who celebrated in a way that was frankly unacceptable. It was not celebration. It was an excuse, whether it be to attack someone around them or to be violent, even towards our police officers.
17: The mayor says the city is taking every precaution to ensure the parade is safe. In New Jersey, Stafford Township Police investigated an incident as an ICE agent was attempting to make an arrest this morning. Authorities say the agent was struck by the suspect's vehicle and the ICE agent fired shots. The suspect fled in the vehicle and has not been located. Michelle Franzen, ABC News.
21: Well, Seattle's first World Cup match is in the books. We'll have a live report from the stadium after Nate Connors at the traffic desk.
23: Thanks, Aaron. And speaking of, get ready for those 67,000 fans who invade Soto streets. Many of them will probably stay downtown, but a good chunk will be joining our highways. 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Our afternoon Boeing shift is underway up in Everett, and that's got eastbound 526 packed over to I-5. Soon, much of this will filter onto I-5. The drive to Everett looks great, though, from both I-5 and 405 in Seattle and Bellevue. South 5 still looking good through Seattle, and North 5 beginning to slowly fill in from the Michigan curve just past I-90. South 405 building volumes from Southeast 8th and Bellevue down to the Renton S curves. You're pretty thick until you get through Factoria. Northbound 405 slows from Sunset Boulevard up to the VMAC. Tacoma to Olympia, 40 minutes. You've got a brief backup near the JBLM main gate. Another backup through Lacey. And then North 5, you're going to jam up briefly at the Nisqually River Bridge where we have a disabled vehicle on your left shoulder. 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
21: Good afternoon. I'm Aaron Granillo. The first World Cup match in Seattle ends in a draw between Egypt and Belgium, 1-1, the final score. Fans finding all kinds of way to soak in today's action. Cairo News Radio's Jillian Raftery reports from Lubin Field, a.k.a. Seattle Stadium. Jillian.
1: There are the watch parties. We've all heard about that on the news. But there are just people standing on the street corners around the stadium. And you might be able to hear, as you said, that game just finished up. And there's thousands of fans streaming through the streets of Pioneer Square, holding their flags, taking pictures, excited, marching out to the sound of a drum band. There are fans here from all over the world just standing around, kind of taking it all in. And some of them are in bars. Some of them are on street corners, as I mentioned. I caught up with one super fan who is an insurance agent the rest of the year, but for the next few weeks, he's selling homemade soccer swag on a street corner in Pioneer Square. Babu Keita says he's been waiting for this moment for all of the 30 years since he moved to the U.S. from Senegal.
3: I'm from a huge soccer nation. I can remember the first time I went to World Cup, 1986. And here I am, like 2026, live in Seattle. So it's beautiful. I'm really thankful. I'm really happy how many people can say that.
1: And he says he is personally proud of the city of Seattle for rolling out the red carpet. Like you heard, he has been to a World Cup before, and he's super impressed and excited to be one of many showing off our great city. Live in Pioneer Square, Jillian Raftery for Cairo News Radio.
4: Thank you, Jillian. And with the World Cup now underway in Seattle, fears are growing that sex trafficking along Aurora Avenue will surge with the crowds. Dunn Lumber has a store that sits right in the heart of the corridor. The company has partnered with a nonprofit to hang a banner targeting sex buyers. CEO Mike Dunn tells Cairo Radio's Jake and Spike what he sees from his business is gut-wrenching.
5: You lock eyes with a girl you know is 15 or less. And, you know, she's got this sad face and she's half hoping you're going to solicit her.
4: Seattle City Attorney has pledged to arrest and prosecute Johns during the tournaments. Tragic collision in West Seattle this morning leaves a bicyclist dead. Cairo News Radio's James Lynch has a look at what happened.
6: The crash happened just before 8 o'clock near 47th Avenue Southwest and Southwest Wildwood Place. Police say a woman in her 60s, for some reason, swerved into a parked car, then corrected into the path of a box truck where she was struck and killed. SPD Detective Brian Pritchard.
7: The driver of the vehicle, the box truck, was evaluated at the scene and showed no signs of impairment.
6: The investigation now focuses on what caused the woman to lose control. James Lynch, Cairo News Radio.
4: And now to your forecast, a record-setting forecast officially. 89 degrees at SeaTac Airport. That sets a new daily high for June 15th. 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
20: All right, welcome back to the show. 2 hours down, 1 hour to go. 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
22: Very spirited debate, my friend.
20: Very spirited.
22: Very spirited.
20: We debated whether or not we like rich people last hour.
22: Yeah. We you know, this is where we should...
20: I like them. Spike does not.
22: I hate them.
20: We should be down in
22: Pioneer Square with our flags on our backs, embracing our differences tipping one.
20: We should be down there with giant bullhorns, having this at decibel levels that people don't want. Just screaming at each other. Seattle police are going to force to shut us down.
22: Taking our license plates. 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
20: A lot of fun. 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
22: It's nice that Aaron played a little clip from Mike Dunn of Dunn Lumber.
20: Yeah, who was on with us at 12:30.
22: Go back and listen to that entire interview. Talk about a citizen who loves his city, cares about his city.
20: Yeah. Oh. You know what's crazy about that is, did you hear that? We'll just talk about it for just half a second because it's World Cup related. But local city leaders stepped in last week after much public outcry and 2 years of neighbors saying, hey, these gang wars are getting really bad. And we're seeing in the side streets, since you shut down all those seedy hotels, we're now seeing just Johns in their cars, picking up prostitutes. Many of them are underage girls being forced into, you know, forced sex trafficked. It's trafficking that's happening in front of us. We got all the gang wars going on. We got bullets flying. The city virtually does nothing about that.
22: Right.
8: for a couple of years, and then the World Cup comes to town, and then they get in front of a microphone. They go, hey, you know what? We've had enough of this.
22: Yeah.
8: Till the end of the World Cup.
22: I heard that.
8: Wasn't that weird? Did you hear Aaron reporting
22: on that? They're going to lock up solicitors during the games.
8: During the games.
22: Now, does this mean, is this only from noon to 3 on game day? Or
8: Is it
22: Operation Keep It In Your Pants till August?
8: Do you get out of jail with a ticket to a game?
22: Right.
8: Do they go like, hey, you know what? If you're actually paying to do stuff downtown, then we're just going to like let this one go?
22: It falls on the heels of, you know, we got full ferry service with extra crews for the World Cup.
8: Yeah.
22: We've got so many wonderful things happening for our city. New housing for those experiencing homelessness. Just in time for the World Cup.
8: Well, we'll talk about that.
22: Yeah.
8: Are there even people in those little shacks?
22: Can we?
8: Doesn't look like it.
22: You had a brilliant solution, and we'll talk about it when we get to that topic.
8: I'm excited.
22: I'll remind you of it. That's the thing. It was a common sense solution that is nothing but a good idea.
8: I love it.
22: And it just fell out of your head.
8: Yeah.
22: The good ones take no effort.
8: Stuff is falling out of my head all the time, and if somebody would just pick it up.
22: We do. Every day, noon to 3.
8: And we could solve so many stupid problems with the stuff falling out of our heads.
22: Love this job.
8: All right, let's talk about this real fast. I don't understand this. Help me make sense of this.
22: Sure.
8: This seems crazy. It was first World Cup game ever in Washington, just ended in a 1-1 tie. If you're not a soccer fan, that sounds like a boring game. Actually, it was a pretty exciting game.
22: Very exciting
8: Belgium
22: game.
8: Versus Egypt.
22: Yes, the Pharaohs.
8: And you said the Pharaohs?
22: That's what they call themselves, the Pharaohs.
8: You're right. Which is a weird name. Why would the Belgians call themselves? No, so that game just ended in a 1-1 tie.
22: Iconary envy.
8: Yes, yeah. You're right. So there's a lot of people now leaving the stadium. We're watching live on TV as they're leaving the stadium. We have reporters down there, and just like it's a fun atmosphere around the stadium. But the thing that I find confusing is that they said that they want this to be a car-free World Cup.
22: Yes.
8: They.
22: Within the last mile perimeter of the stadium, right? That's what they're saying.
8: So neither of the major garages for T-Mobile or Lumen Field are available for people to park in, correct?
22: Yeah, it's true. Yeah.
8: Okay. They did a rush job to finish the I-5, Revive I-5 project.
22: Yeah.
8: Right?
22: Yeah.
8: To make
22: flow in and out of the city.
8: Yeah, which I do appreciate because it has lessened my morning commute by half.
22: Heaven.
8: I just wish it was World Cup every day, not for the financial collapse that will eventually happen to the city. But they opened it up, lickety split, and then they said no cars can come downtown. You have to take transit or bus or whatever. Now, we don't have parking for transit. We've talked about that many times.
22: The parking garages are ridiculously undersized at every stop of light rail.
8: So you're also not allowed. Chris Sullivan sent this out just before the show. Did you see this? Email we got? This email blast from Sound Transit.
22: That was the Polymarket bet on the draw. Is that what his?
8: No.
22: Okay, I'm sorry.
8: Okay,
22: came from the Trumps. I'm sorry.
8: Due to crowding, bicycles and scooters. Oh, that's funny. Due to crowding, bicycles and scooters are not permitted on board Sounder trains on World Cup match days.
22: Well, duh.
8: So you can't bring bikes and scooters.
22: Duh. Of course, come on. That's nuts.
8: But if you're trying to get downtown and you're trying to get somewhere and you're not allowed to have a scooter or a bike where before you could.
22: Yeah, but well.
8: And if they want you to be all like walking.
22: No, I get you. But that train can take you within walking distance of the stadium.
8: Well, unless you're a real slow walker.
22: Walkers are allowed, ironically.
8: Walkers allowed?
22: Yes, walkers were allowed.
8: All right, well, that's fair.
22: I mean, it's like you're getting off at Northgate and then biking into the city, right?
8: They're saying they hope 80% of fans will arrive without the use of a car, and I just, why? Well,
22: you know why the garages? You know why the garages aren't being used, right?
8: I don't,
22: because of the possibility of a horrific terrorist incident in those garages.
8: Oh, they're afraid of like a World Trade Center back of the
22: There's no way to scan every single vehicle coming into an event like that.
8: Yeah.
22: So they just said we're not going to use the garages at all. I mean, it's not even a matter of ecology or convenience or trying or anything else. It's
8: just
22: safety.
8: They just don't hate cars.
22: It's a safety. Well, I know. Are you sure? That's just an.
8: They also
22: bonus.
8: Hate cars.
22: They also hate cars. That's the icing on the cake. But I mean, you ask
8: Seattle city leaders. You say, "What's worse, a car or terrorism?" And they will pause.
22: Then they say, "Could I have a terrorist in a car?" Right? And then,
8: they start drooling. I don't have an answer for you.
22: Pavlov, civic city leader. There,
9: They'd be Pam from the office. They're the same picture.
8: Yes. All right, so here's the other thing we learned at the start of the show. We had John Rep on, reporter for Cairo News. He's down there talking to local hotels. Local hotels, their bookings are down 20% from last year at this time, which is not good because they were told, all these hotels were told, you're going to have so much people wanting to book your room, so many people from out of town. Yeah. You're going to be able to book them 3 nights in advance. Or you're going to be able to lock them in for 3 nights.
22: Right.
8: You're going to be able to triple the price and blah, blah, blah. And then everyone was like, oh, I guess I just won't travel to Seattle unless I'm going to a very expensive World Cup game. And since that's most people, then hotels are down from just a normal year.
22: Right.
8: So
22: this is our busy season. This is cruise season.
8: This is when Seattle is supposed to get all those sweet, sweet tourist bucks.
22: Right.
8: And they thought it was going to come in via World Cup.
22: Yeah.
8: And now it's not. So what do you do?
22: Not to the level projected by the FIFA World Cup organizing committee.
8: Well, here's the,
22: that sold this package to Seattle.
8: So here's the further problem. So maybe that number, they don't hit. I think that number was like $893 million or something. So
22: yeah, they initially had talked like $900 million spent in the city.
8: Spent in the city, yeah. So the problem is, maybe it's not going to be the 900, and then maybe they revise that number and say like, well, we're expecting far, far less, but whatever. It's still money coming
22: in.
8: Yeah.
22: It's a net gain.
8: But are you factoring in what hotels are not getting? Because if hotels are down 20% from last year, and we had that Forbes article like a month ago that said like most hotels are saying this is a non-event.
22: Right.
8: Are you accounting for that loss? Probably not. That's lost dollars.
22: I think that will be factored in.
8: I hope so.
22: You take away the money that you didn't make because World Cup speculation and how much money this World Cup finally brought in.
8: Yeah.
22: Subtract what didn't show up that was going to be here anyway. Well, because they know year from year.
8: Maybe.
22: What to expect during travel season, during tourist season in Seattle. This is, you know, make hay while the sun is shining kind of a moment for Seattle. This is our time.
8: There are people who love soccer so much. They love it. They're passionate about it. They can fill up here. Is it 57? Is that the name?
22: 62.
8: 62.
22: Yeah.
8: What's 57? Is that San Francisco? What's the big pier in San Francisco that everybody goes to?

0: big pier in San Francisco that everybody goes to?
1: Fisherman's Wharf, right?
0: Fisherman's Wharf.
1: Yeah, I don't. Yeah, right. 62 is the last one up the line there. That's right. Where that's where the barge is.
0: That's
1: the party
0: where the
1: barge
0: fan fest is.
1: Yeah.
0: Okay. So Friday night, super full, lots of people.
1: Right. Team USA playing.
0: But
1: Paraguay.
0: That's still a very small amount of people who could be coming into Seattle.
1: Agreed.
0: And that's on one night. That's like a concentrated one night rush of people versus a summertime full of busy tourists who are spending tourist dollars.
1: Yeah.
0: Would the city have been better off not having the games and instead just having the normal tourism that would come through? That number is, you can't really quantify that until after the games are gone.
1: I wrote a piece about a week ago for MyNorthwest.com about my prediction to your question. Is it going to be a net good thing that we had World Cup in Seattle? And I wrote that, and I tried to factor in all these different elements, the overprojection by World Cup organizers, the loss of regular expected tourism in the city of Seattle for tourist season.
0: Sure.
1: And, you know, are you going to make more money than you would have having had the World Cup come? And I think it's going to be a net gain.
0: You think so?
1: We'll all see when the numbers come in.
0: Sure.
1: I hope it is. If new people come and see this city in its shiny, beautiful blue sky best.
0: Yeah.
1: You know, this is a postcard to the world right now. You watch the TV coverage of Seattle's game today, Belgium
0: shows
1: and Egypt.
0: Very well.
1: You got a seaplane landing on Lake Union. It's gorgeous. The mountains out. You know, it's everything you hoped for.
0: People
1: in a tourist in a postcard.
0: It's hot. It's really hot.
1: It's hot.
0: I saw that.
1: But for most parts of the world, it's hot for us.
0: It's hot for us. And well, I bet you for the Belgian players.
1: 88 degrees
0: like in Belgium.
1: For anybody coming up from Arizona, 88 degrees. That's 6 o'clock in the morning.
0: Yeah, but they got dry heat, which I hear is a lot better.
1: It is. Yeah.
0: All right, I want to play this real fast. We didn't have a chance to fully play this earlier, and it's just so beautiful, and I love it. And
1: is this the national anthem?
0: Star Spangled Banner. Dan and Shay opened up the World Cup games Friday night. Team USA versus Paraguay, which thankfully they won 4-1. And Dan and Shay, country music superstar duo, sang the national anthem, and it was just beautiful. And I would like to compare this in a minute. Who's the best national anthem of all time? In your opinion.
1: Oh, it's easy. Whitney Houston.
0: It's got to be Houston. Yeah. 1991.
1: Yes. Yes.
0: And I couldn't remember when it was, but you were telling me during the break, that was at a Super Bowl?
1: Super Bowl. 91 Super Bowl.
0: Okay.
1: Yeah. I think it may be like a week after Desert Storms got started.
0: Yeah. Yep. It was, there was all the Gulf War stuff, and Whitney Houston then gets up and sings this beautiful rendition of the Star Spangled Banner. Still goes down in history as one of the most beautiful, if not the most, but I heard this the other day, and I want to play it for you guys because it's just fantastic.
2: Oh, say can you see?
0: I'm going to pause it, even though it feels sacrilegious to do so. I don't want to step on this again, but as you're listening to this, they're showing everybody in the crowd. People are loving it.
1: Yeah.
0: Loving it. Yeah. And the camera cuts away to a private box. Did you watch the video that I sent you?
1: No.
0: A private box, and who do you think is standing there next to David Beckham and Victoria Beckham, who are both from England, but I think they make their home here in America now. Tom Cruise is standing up, and he's like, he looks like Maverick, because he is.
1: Yeah.
0: And he's standing there, and they're singing, and he's standing
1: Pete
0: there.
1: Pete Mitchell.
0: He is.
1: Yeah.
0: And he's got his hand over his heart, and you're just like, look at this guy.
1: How can you not?
0: And you're just thinking about Top Gun. And you're hearing this song, beautiful moment, and then Team USA wins 4-1, and then they come here. They're coming here Friday, playing at noon. It's going to be a phenomenal game.

0: Isn't that amazing? Does that just give you chills?
1: Absolutely.
0: When you see Tom Cruise, I just get even more chills.
1: I watched the video while he was playing. That's beautiful.
0: And he's got the aviators on.
1: Oh, yeah.
0: Just looking like Maverick. They're making another one of those, by the way. Top Gun 3.
1: Really?
0: Yeah. Did you see the second one?
1: Final Walk Home. He's got a walker with wings. Sorry, no. I did see the second one. It was a great piece of work.
0: Such a good movie.
1: The fact that he's a real pilot in real life.
0: Yeah.
1: Makes a huge bit of difference.
0: He's got a P-51 Mustang.
1: Yeah.
0: How cool is that? Yeah.
1: You're Tom Cruise. What do
0: you? You're Tom Cruise. Yeah. I have a...
1: Wow, that was beautiful.
0: I have an RC P-51 Mustang.
1: Do you really?
0: I do.
1: You have a little Jake you put inside?
0: I have a little Jake I put inside. I put on aviators when I fly it. I make my wife call me Captain.
1: That is beautiful.
0: What's your call sign?
1: Yeah, if you had to come, what's your call? I should have given you some time.
0: No, I already know.
1: You got one? Oh, okay.
0: Yeah. Big Jake.
1: Big Jake. Yeah. I like it.
0: It's very simple.
1: Tells you who it is.
0: It's Big Jake flying a little plane.
1: They know Big Jake's coming.
0: Yeah, they do.
1: Strikes fear into the heart of the enemy.
0: Well, it's a tiny plane. It doesn't strike a lot of fear. It's a tiny, tiny plane. I want to play just a second of this. Beautiful. This is Whitney Houston, Star Spangled Banner.
1: Yeah.
0: Obviously, we're just doing fun stuff right now. When we come back, I would like to get into some other stuff when we come back. Jay Inslee had this post about this solar panel.
1: The Georgia solar panel factory.
0: It's going to be in Georgia.
1: You bet.
0: I'd like to talk about why it's in Georgia and it's not in Washington.
1: Okay.
0: But we can talk about that when we get back. But this is Whitney Houston. This is 1991. I still think this is the best of all time. This is, again, like a week into the Gulf War.
1: Yeah.
0: And... you could not have found a time. I mean, like when there was more of a feeling of like patriotism than 1991. She's wearing a cool tracksuit. You remember the visuals of this?
1: Oh, of course.
2: Oh, iconic. That jacket.
0: Jets. Yeah, yeah. You got everything. The jacket is kind of puffy. Did you guys have one of those? A tracksuit?
1: No, I'm a little.
0: Did you not?
1: No.
0: Okay, I had a few.
2: I had a starter jacket.
1: I was a little older.
0: Starter jackets were cool. Yeah.
1: I had a coonskin cap when I was a kid.
0: Did you?
1: I'm not kidding.
0: I had one of those.
1: I'm not kidding. Yeah, seriously.
0: Yeah.
1: Yeah.
0: Okay, Whitney Houston in her cool outfit, 1991, Star Spangled Banner, still the best of the best.

0: right back after the break. Stick around.
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5: Good afternoon, I'm Aaron Granillo. Seattle showed out. Thousands of fans showed up for the city's first World Cup match between Egypt and Belgium. Cairo News Radio's Jillian Raftery live outside the stadium as fans are now filing out. Jillian.
16: And Aaron, thousands and thousands of people are coming out of the stadium. Some are pausing to play soccer right here in the street outside of Seattle Stadium, usually Lumen Field year-round. I caught up with families who came here from Egypt and even one from Mexico. I spoke to Andres, who said the best part of the match was...
17: The goal of Belgium.
16: Yeah?
17: Yeah, it was the best.
18: Oh. No, the Egypt.
17: Well, good friends.
16: Who are you rooting for today?
17: She was for Egypt, I was for Belgium.
16: And there were a ton of Egyptian fans who said that they were proud of the city of Seattle for rolling out the red carpet. They felt welcomed. Many of them are staying all the way for the Iran game. They're headed to after parties. And, of course, you'll see them all around our tourist attractions, draped in flags and kitted out in jerseys. We'll be live throughout the week with more coverage. For now, in Pioneer Square, I'm Jillian Raftery for Cairo News Radio.
5: Thank you, Jillian. And today's match, by the way, ending up in a draw, final score 1-1. Cairo News Radio's James Lynch now reports on the beefed-up security efforts across the city for the World Cup.
19: King County Undersheriff Jeffrey Floor says excited fans using transit to get into the city will notice more deputies on board and an even larger law enforcement presence near all of the action and the stadiums. The sheriff's chopper, Guardian 1, will be in the air and getting help from the other side of the state.
20: Guardian 1 and Spokane helicopter will be up in the air to have that ability to respond to any emergency we may have.
19: Floor says the goal is visibility and quick response, not intimidation. James Lynch, Cairo News Radio.
5: U.S. and Iran have signed a framework deal to end their months-long conflict. Key details, though, remain unclear. ABC News contributor and retired Marine Corps Colonel Steve Gaynard says both sides are offering conflicting accounts and major issues are unresolved.
21: It's not a capitulation. It's not like the end of World War I. It's not like the end of World War II. It's more like the end of Korea, the end of Vietnam. Very unsatisfying. End of Afghanistan or Iraq. Very unsatisfying because both sides still believe that they won.
5: Now, this agreement focuses on stopping the fighting and reopening the Strait of Hormuz, while broader disputes like Iran's nuclear program are pushed to future talks. Let's go now to the real-time traffic desk at 2:33 with Nate Connors.
22: 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Really no surprises out there except for the stadium district here in Seattle. You'll want to avoid Pioneer Square and parts of Soto for a while those 67,000 World Cup fans slowly leave the stadium. Our major routes through downtown, though, look good. South 5 slows just a bit through the heart of downtown. North 5, you're crowded between the West Seattle Bridge and I-90. State Route 99 wide open in both directions. South 405, we are packed from Southeast State and Bellevue through Coal Creek Parkway. Southbound 167, your stop and go between State Route 18 through Sumner. And right now, westbound 18, bumper to bumper from Military Road over to I-5. For a convenient, healthy snack on the go, look for ready-to-eat Wilcox hard-boiled eggs. 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I'm Nate Connors.
5: Well, officially 89 degrees at SeaTac Airport, but many spots around the region into the 90s. Already Olympia at 96 degrees currently, and 90 in downtown Seattle. I'm Aaron Granillo, Cairo News Radio.
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23: All right, welcome back to the show. I'm very excited about this, Mike. We have a topic I want to discuss that I want to start. We're going to do two things here if we have time to get to them. Jay Inslee, let's do the Inslee thing in like 10 seconds.
8: Okay.
23: Jay Inslee posted this. He says, nearly 4,000 jobs, 47,000 solar panels a day, made top to bottom on American soil. This is the clean energy promise kept. Good jobs, lower bills, and a better future. And then my favorite reply was Todd Myers, who's a buddy of the show. He says, why is it in Georgia, Jay, and not Washington State? Great question. The answers are all obvious. Washington State is not business friendly, all those different things. Unless you have something else to add to the story. Do you have? I'm sure you have more to add to the story. Do you have other thoughts on this?
8: I thought we exceeded our 10-second limit on comments.
23: I know. I talked a long time.
8: No, it's all good. I could tell you that there are allegations, and some of them based on a lot of evidentiary proof, that this administration picks winners and losers based on their political ideology and voting patterns. Georgia's a red state. Washington's a blue state. The Trump administration cancels grants to blue states more often than he cancels grants with regard to clean energy than he does to red states. I know there was a lot of money delegated to this state. I mentioned earlier about a $1 billion hydrogen plant that was planned for Washington got axed. Would have been 10,000 permanent jobs, not just in building, but in running a hydrogen clean energy infrastructure in Washington. That was kiboshed by this administration. You're not wrong about this state being a difficult place, if not impossible place, to do business.
23: Do you think that Washington State's business culture right now that's happening, their business climate, I should say, is as a result of Donald Trump or decisions that local politicians have made?
8: Did I get kicked in the head all weekend at a UFC fight? No, I don't. No, this state's bad for business.
23: Okay.
8: The last 20 years have been, there's no denying.
23: Okay.
8: 15 years ago, we were one of the top five cities in America to do business.
23: Now we're bottom five. I would worry that the kind of the quick reaction of like, oh, federal government dollars being taken away, yada, yada, then lets the local politicians who have created a very unfriendly business environment, getting more unfriendly with the new income tax, off the hook, because you can kind of cast blame on the White House, which has taken away some dollars, but nowhere near the negative effects of bad policy in Washington State.
8: That's very, very true and fair to say. But also, I'd say counter that with, you can't blame everything on local political decisions without acknowledging the federal government has some
23: to do, but I would say 95%. I'm serious.
8: No, okay.
23: In a real dollar-to-dollar scenario, 95% of the problems that Washington State finds themselves in, if you're just talking about like where money is allocated, how difficult it is to start a business here.
8: Oh, it's evidence is in, man. The jury is in.
23: 95% of the blame goes to local politicians and in my humble opinion, the stupid way that they treat local businesses without a whole lot of like long-term thinking. For instance, the income tax would be one of those things.
8: Absolutely.
23: Scaring people away
8: Left,
23: who have
8: right
23: money.
8: Center. Yes.
23: Yeah. Then I would blame it on the federal government.
8: I'd say, okay,
23: we're past that one then. Let's move on to the second one.
8: Let's get that solution.
23: I want to hear about the solution. You said that I was a genius earlier.
8: You said something today.
23: I put a flag in that. I wanted to come back to my being a genius. What did I say?
8: Well, we're talking about the new shelter homes that were created in Inner Bay.
23: I believe so, yeah.
8: Was it 75?
23: I think
8: homes?
23: It was 75.
8: If I'm getting the number correct, I apologize. It was a couple weeks ago
23: we talked about this. I think the cost for each of them is about $16,000 per unit is what it worked out to be.
8: Now, this is the only thing open pre-World Cup when the mayor initially, Mayor Wilson initially said they wanted 500 new shelters before World Cup.
23: Yeah.
8: Today she was saying, well, that was just me trying to light a fire under the and get the public awareness of the problem, yada, yada, yada.
23: Yeah.
8: So the only thing open pre-World Cup were these.
23: The only extra stuff was this one. And then we saw this story. Andrea Suarez posted this from We Heart Seattle. Apparently, that shelter village is
8: still empty? What?
23: Is that possible? Whoa. Let's listen to a little bit of this, and then you can tell me my great idea.
1: Here at the new Bayview Pallet Shelter, expected to open today, move people in. There was a community event last Sunday. And here we are Friday night and there's nobody here. So there's new fencing. There's a security guard, but there's no people. There's been a lot of people driving by curious. Case managers across Seattle are wondering what's going on. Can we make referrals? We're not sure why it's been delayed or why people haven't been moved in. If everybody deserved housing, led the community to believe that the business had been contacted. They're all on board. They like the idea of helping the homeless. And yet I walked in here today to this woman-owned business, and she said, I haven't had a time to think about it. I have no idea what's going on next door. Even the security guard, an armed security guard for Whole Foods, has no idea what's going on. I would have zero beef with any of this if the operator and our city leadership would tell the community and tell the businesses that the people moving in next to you are mentally ill, drug-addicted people, and to lock your door, hide your packages, watch your car. This isn't about a homeless crisis and these people just need shelter. These people have untreated mental illness and untreated addiction, and they need things to support their addiction. And so you might think about security, cameras, locking your door. So my advice as a public safety advocate is Get Amazon lockers. Ship your packages to P.O. boxes. Yeah. As soon as this opens, we will let you know.
23: All right. All great observations. You know, good questions to be asked, especially if local businesses don't feel like they're in the know on what's happening. I would think that you'd probably want to get them on board and explain the situation.
8: I don't know if that's an accurate. All due respect to Andrea. She does great work. And I think she's got the right point of view, having been in the street with these people and done more to help this community, I think, than any city organization or effort has done. I think that's an easy thing to say.
23: I'd agree with you. Yeah.
8: But I don't think it's fair to say that these folks in this community don't know what they're to expect here. They're well aware of the state of the people that are going to be using this facility.
23: They said, we fully expect it to be a nightmare. It's going to be bad.
8: Well, they're not naive to that. What they don't know is why, when they said it was going to be opened prior to the World Cup getting to Seattle, why no one's in there right now. I mean, they know who's coming. And they also, I mean, and to Andrea's defense, you know, there are wraparound services available for this community when it does come in there. But not required. So you're going to have people dealing with mental health issues. You're going to have people dealing with drug addictions.
23: Yeah.
8: And they're not going to be required to seek treatment for either of those things. It'll be available, which is great. You know,
23: but will it be used?
8: But will it be used? Yeah. And if history is going to teach us anything, it won't be used until it's forced upon a lot of these folks.
23: Before we run out of time.
8: Your genius idea.
23: You told me earlier that I had a genius idea that I had forgotten about.
8: Yeah.
23: Because there's so many of them.
8: Yeah.
23: So what was the idea? Can you remind me of it?
8: Well, you said, look, you got this facility. It's been announced that's open a week. There's nobody in there. World Cup's finally here. You said, why not throw a watch party?
23: Yes, I did say that.
8: Yes, you did.
23: That's a great
8: watch party.
23: That is a great idea.
8: Hey, while you're here, what do you think about the little sobriety? You know, hey, what do you think? You know, what do you think about talking to a doctor?
23: Don't celebrate that nil-nil draw.
8: Hey, that's crazy. Speaking of crazy, there's a doctor here. Can we talk to somebody while you're here?
23: I'd forgotten I suggested that. That is a good idea. Bring a TV in.
8: Yes.
23: Here's a question for you.
8: And I said, at the time, I said, well, maybe they're not there because of the heat. The forecast.
23: Yeah, if these little units don't have...
8: They're all air-conditioned.
23: Do these units not have AC?
8: No, they have all... 16,000 a hut, every one of them has an AC unit attached.
23: Do they have AC?
8: Absolutely. Watch the video. You can see there's a clear shot at every... Look at every building. Look at this.
23: Why do they have AC? Why do they have AC and I don't have AC in my house?
8: It's a humane thing. Well, your house has wraparound.
23: My argument was that I was thinking the same thing as you. I was like, why are they not in this little tiny sweat shack?
8: See in September, they're saying.
23: I guess they're down to the fan fest.
8: Sure, you know.
23: They got games to watch.
8: No, they don't, because they only show the games part of the time. You said that earlier, too. Why aren't they showing these games? Every game at World Cup should be on screen.
23: Show the games.
8: It's a watch party. Give them something to watch.
23: We should find out, though. I would like to know why they're not filled with people. I was told by reliable sources in the mayor's office that this is a housing problem, that people just don't have a place to go.
8: Right.
23: And now they have 75 places to go that are empty. We'll tell you more about that when we know more. All right, we got a lot more coming up.
8: Walk Fuchs in with the science of free air conditioning. Follow me.
23: Well, the problem is you're going to get a bunch of, Belgium fans are going to pop in there. And just temporary housing for these people who are in for World Cup.
8: What if these huts can't
23: afford the local hotels.
8: What if these huts came with free World Cup tickets? Let's try something.
23: Okay, free World Cup tickets, but you got to get sober.
8: Oh, that's genius.
23: Because once you're in the stadium, you can't afford the beer anyway.
8: That's genius.
23: All right, we got a lot more coming up. Stick around. We got text messages next. We'll be right back.
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32: 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We got a ton of text messages on lots of stuff, from World Cups to Pimp Wars to national anthems to Elon Musk and rich people. Mike, start us off.
0: All right, so this one's for Spike. Laura in Pierce County writes, Spike, my cousin and I had a blast Friday at the show. Thank you.
5: Oh, that's right. Thank you.
0: And Laura sent some nice pictures into the text line also.
5: That's great.
0: Looked like a really fun show.
32: Where was the show at?
5: We played Meeker Days down in Puyallup at Puyallup's Pioneer Park.
32: Oh, that's fine.
5: Packed house, beautiful sunset, sunlight. It was couldn't have been a better night.
32: It was a beautiful night Friday.
5: Beautiful night.
32: That's pretty cool.
5: Band played beautifully. On World Cup, Debbie from Seattle says, I feel the watch parties are brilliant, bringing people together.
32: There you go. Let's see here. Ted from Animclaw says, I think that this World Cup is going to be a World Cup dud for Seattle and probably many other cities that are hosting the games. I think this is going to end up costing the city of Seattle much more than it gained. That again, I mean, it remains to be seen. We had the story earlier about how local hotels are saying 20% less bookings than the same time last year, which would have been just tourist dollars and not people who are coming for the World Cup. So that will factor into it. Washington, in Seattle, they spent about, I want to say, maybe $37 million or something, $34
5: million. Getting ready for the games, yeah.
32: Getting ready for the games. Washington State as a whole spent somewhere closer to, like, I think it was like 120.
5: I saw the same numbers, 120. $120 million. Hey, let me ask you this. For 20% reduction in hotel charge, but they doubled the rates of the rooms, aren't they still making more money?
32: I would assume that if they have higher rates and they have and requirements
5: these are at higher rates, right?
32: Yeah, I would assume that they would be making more money, but then why are the hotels complaining? Why are they complaining if they're making more money?
5: Yeah.
32: Mm. So we'll find out.
5: Sonia and Roy says, we went downtown taking light rail from Federal Way. By the time we got to the International District, there was absolutely no room on the train. It was crazy full.
32: There you go.
0: Yeah. From the 206. That's what cracked me up. From the 206. The proper pronunciation of turkey is actually Canadian. Turkey, eh?
32: Oh, yeah, because they keep calling
5: Were you watching the Canadian
0: turkey
5: broadcast?
0: Turkey, eh?
32: Maybe I was
5: turkey,
32: watching. That might have been it. But they've been, all the English announcers calling the game the other day.
5: Turkey,
32: they were calling turkey, it turkey, yeah. All right, on the Pimp Wars, Aaron from Tacoma says, I've been hearing over the last few weeks about the Pimp Wars on Aurora while simultaneously hearing that there are over 400 cops working a soccer match. Why not use those resources for a couple weeks after FIFA to make some real changes around here on Aurora? Great question, Aaron. I highly recommend that they do this.
5: Hey,
32: seems common sense.
5: Cops are working the game today. No game tomorrow. No game until Friday.
32: Sure.
5: Won't you? You're not going to ship them home, are you? How about sending them up on Aurora?
32: If you guys missed our interview with Mike Dunn, owner of Dunn Lumber, he is passionate about helping not just stop the pimp wars, but getting the sex workers who are forced into this, because many of them are children, off the streets and the help that they need. And he comes at it from the position of not only a business owner who's in the area seeing these people all the time, but he's also talked about how he's a grandfather.
5: Yeah.
32: And that he watches as these young girls are out there and just they're so desperate for any kind of a better life. And it was a really emotional, great interview. He was on at 12:30 with us. So download the podcast and check that out. But I thought he did a great job expressing why local businesses are working so hard to help that problem go away.
0: Let's move on to the national anthem. This was a big topic for us, but OMP from Linden, the best national anthem ever, Tennille Towers, Stanley Cup Finals a couple years ago, brings tears to my eyes.
5: Tennille Towns. Yeah. I always focus on Super Bowls, but there's been a lot of great renditions.
32: There's a lot of good ones.
5: Crest from Marysville says, the anthem sounds good, but there have been some wonderful renditions that have just as beautiful. Creativity has been something this country has been good at and always will be good at, and we're better for it.
32: Marion in the 425 says, Marvin Gaye did a wonderful Star Spangled Banner also. I've seen this one.
5: Yeah.
32: I don't believe I was alive at the time, but I do remember watching it on YouTube. And it's like him, it's the NBA Finals.
5: Mm-hmm. Yeah.
32: It might be All-Star Break, something. I think it's All-Star Break, actually.
0: But it was an All-Star game, NBA All-Star game.
32: NBA All-Star
0: 1983, game. I think.
32: There you go. All the players who are like twice his height are all just like, cannot believe this guy. He was such a massive star. And so he's doing his cool, and it is a really cool version. Mm-hmm. And all the NBA players are just like, you know, it's pretty fun to watch. So I would check that one out as well. Go ahead.
0: Speaking of the Whitney Houston version, Lee in Sammamish writes, I worked at a record store from 91 to 93. That Whitney Houston national anthem was released as a single, and it flew off the shelves. We couldn't keep it in stock for several weeks, one of the hottest singles of 1991.
5: I remember that. I remember it being released as a single. It was so popular.
32: It was pretty cool.
0: I think that's why I remember the jacket so vividly, because that's like the cover art on it, because I bought that also.
32: Yeah. It's a good one.
5: Woodstock 69, Jimi Hendrix playing the Star Spangled Banner on Stratocaster.
32: Linus Nahomish is Charlie Puth at this year's Super Bowl, which was phenomenal.
5: It was phenomenal.
32: He was absolutely very, very good.
5: Yeah, couldn't agree more.
32: All right, we've only got a few seconds left on Elon Musk and wealth. Jonas Snohomish says, do you truly understand the kind of power that this gives to the ultra-wealthy? John, the ultra-wealthy have a lot of money. They're very powerful because they have a lot of influence, because they control a lot of things in their businesses. That's not changed. Demonizing somebody for being rich makes no sense to me.
5: I will say, 425, Trump's policies are working for a lot of people. I bet everybody's 401k is doing a hell of a lot better now than it was under Biden.
32: That might also be true.
5: Yeah.
32: That might also be true. All right. Thank you guys so much for hanging with us. We do appreciate it. Let's come back here tomorrow.
5: Let's do the same.
32: We'll do the same thing. We'll have a lot of fun. We'll talk about a lot of stuff. John Curley's coming up next. We'll see you back here tomorrow. Bye-bye.
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5: ABC News, I'm Michelle Franzen. In Southern California, a spokesperson for Edwards Air Force Base, northeast of Los Angeles, says a U.S. Air Force B-52 crashed shortly after takeoff today. The Air Force spokesperson confirming emergency personnel are responding. Here's ABC's Louis Martinez.
6: It's unclear exactly which one of these B-52s was involved in this crash, whether it was one of the operational B-52s, there are about 72 in the fleet, or whether this is the one that was stationed by the Air Force there at Edwards Air Force Base to carry out flight tests.
5: A peace deal between the U.S. and Iran inching closer. President Trump says an initial agreement has been reached to extend the fragile ceasefire for 60 days and lead to the reopening of the Strait of Hormuz. President Trump is in the French Alps for the start of the G7 summit. In Missouri, federal investigators are beginning their probe into the weekend deadly skydiving plane crash about an hour outside Kansas City. The pilot, along with 11 skydivers, were killed when the plane went down. This is ABC News. California's Governor Gavin Newsom, in a social media post on X, says the Justice Department has launched an investigation into him and his wife. Newsom appeared in a video on social media and says he's being singled out, he says, as one of President Trump's political enemies.
7: Donald Trump isn't just coming after me because of my mean tweets. He's coming after me because I'm considering running for president. Because he hates that I've consistently called him out over and over again for his lies and deceit.
5: Newsom did not specify what the DOJ is allegedly investigating. The FIFA World Cup now in full swing, with matches taking place in host countries Mexico, Canada, and the U.S. An incident involving the English national soccer team and their equipment as they traveled to Kansas City has led to a police investigation. Their items and jerseys and goalkeeper gloves disappeared. Two truck drivers have been arrested and charged. Tonight, Iran takes on New Zealand at SoFi Stadium in L.A. Michelle Franzen, ABC News.
8: Celebrating after Seattle's first ever World Cup match, that's after Nate Connors at the traffic desk.
9: Thanks, Aaron. You'll want to avoid downtown Seattle, specifically Pioneer Square and Soto. Now that the World Cup game has wrapped up, all those fans have taken to the streets and roadways. Some of those streets in Pioneer Square are shut down, as is the case will be on all match days. Here in Seattle, North 5 is just a little slow between the I-90 interchange and the convention center. Nothing heavy here. Same story, South 5. Little heavy, though, from 520 to I-90, but that's it. The West Seattle Bridge drivers, you're going to jam up eastbound at Highway 99 over to I-5. Southbound 405, we're packed from Southeast 8 through Cold Creek Parkway, and then from there, it's scattered into the S-curves. Bellevue to Renton, going to take you about a half hour. Northbound 405, heavy through South Center, but you're going to clear out at the Valley Freeway. Seattle to Federal Way, just under a half hour. And on the water, the Edmonds-Kingston Ferry Route has 1 hour wait for drivers at both terminals, and we now have a 1 hour wait for drivers at the Point Defiance Terminal. Cairo News Radio, real-time traffic. I'm Nate Connors.
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8: Good afternoon. I'm Aaron Granillo. The first World Cup match in Seattle is in the books, ending with a 1-1 draw between Egypt and Belgium. Match is over, but the party is still underway in Pioneer Square. And Cairo News Radio's Jillian Raftery is there. Jillian.
10: Aaron, I saw hundreds of elated, maybe thousands of elated Egyptian fans waving their flags, dancing in the streets and at bars, and almost as many very disappointed Belgium fans. They've had a really high-profile takeover of the city, including a march to the stadium before the game. And fans from all over, including locals, have been soaking it all in, including the littlest fans like this 3.5-year-old and his dad, who got to watch the game from across the street at a watch party.
11: Was it fun?
12: Yes.
11: Yeah, you can say it was. Was it a good time?
12: Yes.
11: You can say it was a great time.
13: Was it loud?
12: It was a great time.
11: Was it loud? Was it fun? Was it exciting?
12: Yes.
11: Yeah.
14: I know.
10: Theo and his dad say they took the light rail from Beacon Hill, and it was a total breeze. They got here on time, and they're just excited to watch Seattle make history. They compared it to the World's Fair with a really pivotal moment to see the best Seattle has to offer, and they even set a way to make it better. Live in Seattle, Jillian Raftery for Cairo News Radio.
8: Thank you, Jillian. A Seattle lumber company CEO is fighting back against the sex trafficking on Aurora Avenue. Dunn Lumber CEO Mike Dunn has installed a banner at his store in Aurora. Tells Cairo Radio's Jake and Spike the messaging there mimics the emoji language sex buyers use online to remind them they're being watched.
15: The idea is, oh my gosh, you know, somebody's watching me. Maybe I shouldn't do this.
8: Dunn says his employees witness armed pimps and girls as young as 15 working the corridor daily, a problem he says has grown steadily worse. A Thurston County infant is now one of three babies hospitalized with botulism in a multi-state outbreak that's triggered a nationwide formula recall. CDC says all three infants consumed powdered infant formula made by Nara Organics. Company has pulled all lots from the shelves. The formula was sold at Target stores and online. Parents are urged to stop using it immediately and throw it away. In Silverdale, a woman dodged a bullet on Sunday night, literally.
16: Around 9:30, she heard what she thought was a firecracker, but then she found a hole in her wall and a bullet on the floor near a window. She was not hurt. Just after the shot, a neighbor came to her door to apologize. The 24-year-old man told deputies he was trying to unload his gun when it went off. Frank Lindsay, Cairo News Radio.
8: And now to your forecast. Today we are setting some new record highs across the region. 89 right now at SeaTac Airport. That tops the previous record high for this day of 88 degrees. And in Seattle right now, looking at 90. I'm Aaron Granillo, Cairo News Radio.
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17: 20-hour days? Is this slave labor?
18: Huh, don't know how to answer that. If you love what you're doing, then it doesn't feel like work. 20 hours, 25 hours, 30 hours.
19: Wow.
18: You're having so much fun, you lose track of the time.
19: Probably sleep.
18: All right. Should we do a radio show that's supposed to be also video? Huh?
19: Why not? We're here.
18: Yeah. Is that your mother? College professor is acting. Irene, I forget her last name. She was like, I don't know, is that your mother?
19: I'm like, what?
18: In the middle of a scene, she'd take a doll or something, or she had like a bunch of props, and she just, you'd be in the middle of, I don't know, Henrik Ibsen's The Wild Duck, and then she would just throw something into the middle of the thing. I don't know, is that your mother? What are you going to do with that?
19: Like,
18: paying for this?
19: Davido!
18: Mother Sugar Casino Resort text line. 1-888-973-5476. In fact, feel free, anybody, you know, you, Andrew, anybody want to just, in the middle of whatever I'm doing, just yell at it. Is that your mother?
19: Okay. I like that.
18: Okay. Come in today, and Joe's like, what's with the shirt? You know, my wife, we were in France. She went to France. And she's like, I'll shop for you. So she goes into some store where the French, you know, it was a very gay store, just put it that way. And she comes out, oh, I got all these clothes. The guy in there was so helpful. And then I got this shirt, which it's under here. It is so French, so gay. You want to see it?
13: Yeah.
18: All right, hang on.
13: Show everybody.
18: Oh, you just keep your eyes to yourself there, Aaron. Super gay French shirt.
9: Oh my God.
18: I was like, was it a woman's store? Did they sell men's clothing?
13: Hang and on, she's like, on. The camera's stuck on Aaron.
18: It's on Aaron.
8: Oh, so I'll turn my mic off. That'll help. Okay.
13: No, you're fine. You're fine.
18: Yeah, I'm like, Nick, did you see any men in the store? There are lots of men in the store. He saw you through the window and he saw your blue eyes and he picked this shirt out specifically for you. I was like, this is the gayest shirt, isn't it? I mean,
8: it really accentuates your collarbone, I will say.
13: it reminds me of something.
18: It's very feminine.
13: Does Bluto wear that in Popeye or something? Some character in a cartoon.
18: I put it on this morning. I was like, oh my God, I forgot about this thing.
13: Yeah, you still wore it.
18: Like, I put it on because Nick's like, you never wear the clothes I got you. Gee whiz. All right.
13: I kind of remember a hat, too.
18: Oh, God, that hat. Oh, my God. And a big scarf. Remember that?
13: Oh, yeah.
18: Oh, Lord. But it's funny. When you're there, you're like, oh, you get away with this. Sure. But then when you come back to the United States, it's like, you know, I have Aaron looking at you like, what the hell? You know, it's all a cultural thing. Like what occurred last night. I saw a lot of people really upset about what was it? Some people here to call it the human cockfight.
13: I think that's what John McCain called it.
18: The late John McCain? Did he come back from the dead to make that comment?
13: No, that's what he called. He called the UFC when he was trying to get it outlawed.
18: Oh, okay.
13: Human cockfighting. So.
18: Yeah. I think the problem is that people have this regard for the White House as being, you know, sacred, right? And that, defiling the White House. I mean, come on. You go back in history. Like, okay, how about this? You ever remember the election when the gambler, the drunk, and the hermaphrodite were all competing to become president of the United States? And the hermaphrodite won only because the Speaker of the House got together with the hermaphrodite, the miniature hermaphrodite, and then agreed that that person would become president. And then the adulterous gambler was so upset, he ran for office immediately after the inauguration and then won in a landslide 4 years later. And then he decides to have a party and he invites all the people to come to the party and 20,000 people show up at the White House and they end up trashing the place, breaking furniture, spilling. The only way they could get everybody out of the White House and off of the front yard and everything else was to serve them rum and whiskey out there in big barrels and give them ice cream. That's the only way they were able to have all that going. And you're thinking, well, when did that happen? Oh, well, that happened in 1824. That's where the gambler, this is how they were being described in the paper. The gambler, the adulterous drunkard, and the hermaphrodite, that was John Adams. So this idea that, the White House was so sacred and the people that serve were so honorable. Come on, we're just electing men or women, and this is what you get. So this idea that, you know, I can't believe they disgraced it in such a way yesterday. That's just the way it goes, right? I mean, they disgraced the White House. Kennedy with all of his affairs, Clinton, we know what happened there. Clinton renting out the Lincoln bedroom. So when everyone's all up in arms about it, just keep it all in perspective and realize these are just flawed people that get elected and then take over, quote unquote, the people's house. That used to be the people's house. You used to be able to walk right in there. Jefferson used to open the doors. The rules were from 1801 to 1809. You could go into the White House anytime you wanted, except if the president wasn't there or if he was asleep.
13: Hmm.
18: So if it was Biden, you never get in there. But
9: or Trump.
18: Yeah. Or Trump. Trump's whenever he sleeps. So you could walk right in. Then 1800 to 1900s, the East Room was opened as well. Madison had troop stations so the British wouldn't burn the place down. 1840, a mob comes in there because they burn in effigy President John Tyler. And then a drunk painter comes in and starts throwing rocks around. Still, it was the people's house. You could go in, just walk around if you wanted. 1930, a guy in a suit, this is when Secret Service comes into place, a guy in a suit just walks right in. Nobody stops him because they think he's Secret Service. I think he had this blue T-shirt on he got from France. And he just interrupted Hoover's dinner. At World War II, they closed the doors to the public, and that was pretty much the end of it. In 1993, Clinton, during his inauguration, had a lottery, and he allowed 2,000 people to come in. But since that time, it has not been the people's house. You can't go in there. You're not allowed to really be a part of it, unless last night you happen to be there. And you get this sort of stuff.
14: Dateline Washington, D.C., and across this great nation from the iconic Golden Gate Bridge in San Francisco.
18: Do you think all of this would have been happening, since politics is like a pendulum, do you think all this would have been happening if you didn't have all of the, like if you had the trans, the LGBTQ stuff happening in front of the White House for Pride Month, when they had the flags and they lit the White House up in rainbow colors, and you had the guy who had breast implants or whatever out in front? Do you think all of this would happen if all that other stuff hadn't happened? Do you think this was a retaking part of it? It's all part, right? People say it was Clinton. Hillary Clinton got Trump elected because people are like, no, they reject that. So they go the other way, right? Everybody's swinging back and forth. And then it was like, Trump is so out of control. We just need to have adults in the White House. Let's just get back to normal. Get back to normal. They get Joe Biden in there, right? This, I see everything swings back and forth. You get, it's binary. Boom. One or two, right? So then
14: Mount Rushmore in the Black Hills of South Dakota to historic Chicago, Illinois, and of course, the Statue of Liberty in New York and New Jersey and beyond. We will celebrate the United States of America with a live sporting event.
20: And we're going to blow up the Statue of Liberty.
21: Welcome to UFC Freedom 250. Here is the President of the United States of America.
18: Now, Sherry used to have that job, introducing the president. Would that have been her? Because remember she used to do that?
13: I don't know if this was an official guy or a UFC guy.
21: Donald J. Trump.
18: Is he boxing towards the camera? I didn't see this part.
13: No, this is he and Dana White walking out together. Everybody had a very long walk through my house. The time they could have cut from that thing.
18: I know. We're going to start you in the White House cafeteria. You're going to be coming through the room we keep all the copier paper. I got to give the band a lot of credit.
22: Yes.
18: The band. That's the U.S. Marine Corps band. And they were like, they busted out every single genre. What's that in the background? Some woman singing that part? Is it?
22: Yeah.
18: Oh.
14: The Super Delta Formation unites the U.S. Navy, Blue Angels, and U.S. Air Force Thunderbirds in a rare combined flyover, showcasing the precision.
13: That wasn't her best song, but no. She was pretty fantastic.
18: Yeah, she was.
14: As we celebrate 250 years
13: That's
14: of
13: the one you requested.
18: I didn't. I just saw.

0: I just saw that they played Thunderstruck. I didn't realize it was this bad. But they didn't even let you hear it.
1: No. Of our joint war fighting force.
0: No, it's terrible.
2: I thought it was an odd pick, but
0: Johnny Cash. The guy had the guitar singing this one.
3: There ain't no grave.
2: I will find her. Not a bad Johnny Cash.
4: I'll be down there.
0: Like a little bit of Neil Diamond on that.

0: Can't you walk it out? Did he get lost halfway through, like Spinal Tap?
1: It kind of looked like it, because at one point he's staring at the Constitution, but he just wanted, you know, he wanted to emphasize like how much he cares about the Constitution.
0: Oh my God.
1: So he had a dramatic pause in front of it.
0: This guy should have kept right on going.
1: I thought his walk, I thought the Matador walkout was
0: great.
1: Yeah, maybe the best.
0: Was that the woman that's singing this one for him too?
1: No, it was a male singer. Oh.
0: I like that they did it all live too.
1: Yeah, in like five different languages.
0: Yeah, it's cool. I would have done Beach Boys, Sloop John B. It's my walkout.
1: Underrated Beach Boys song, by the way.
0: Certainly. Not used enough as a walk-up or walk-on song.
1: Oh, agreed.

0: I wonder why they decided to do it live like that.
1: I don't know. Maybe it was a licensing thing.
0: That's what I was thinking.
1: But great choice, I thought. Of all the kind of spectacle things they did, that was a good one.
0: Yeah. So $60 million is what Dana White said that he ended up paying for the thing. So people are, you know, giving him a hard time about that. The flyover. Now, the flyover is paid for by the taxpayers. Because they had two, right? They had the Blue Angels and then the bomber and something else. So probably about $250,000 for that. That would be enough to $250,000. That would allow 325 Somali daycare centers to operate for 1 year.
1: Okay. don't bring out receipts when we're talking about wasted government money.
0: But that's what it was. It was a joke about how that's fraud.
1: No, I get
0: fraud
1: it.
0: And
1: I get it.
0: It's all very interesting. This guy, Joe, you know him better than I do. When the guy that's sort of like a
1: Josh Hockett,
0: Hulk Hogan kind of guy. My theory is, after saying this, that I think Dana White probably screamed at him because this is exactly what they didn't want to have happen.
1: 100%. Dana, and he doesn't like the guy anyway because he's just kind of cheesy and cringy in his kind of post-fight. He's always rhyming or rapping or something. But yeah, this didn't go over well.
0: This is why Strickland, is that the other guy's name?
1: Yeah.
0: This is why he wasn't invited, because they didn't trust him with an open microphone. But this guy ends up...
2: Was that the game plan coming in here tonight? To the Miami Mamacita!
1: This is from a couple months ago.
2: My water tastes like a sweet margarita!
1: This is what
0: he always does his normal...
2: So what is there not to like? When I pick up the mic, a puppy comes back to life. And when it's time to get litty, you know I can get jiggy. My electric slide can power this whole damn city. I'm the out...
0: Okay, it's sort of out of rhyme scheme.
2: That runs his mouth and wears dirty shoes at your house just to say, F your couch. And last night, I'll leave you with this.
0: Wow.
2: I toot my own horn and beat my own drum. But if you think you can beat me in a fist fight.
0: He's just running out of breath halfway through the poem.
2: Boy.
0: It's like Walt Whitman's Leaves of Grass.
2: Is you dumb?
0: Okay, fine. So he calls out, he says at the very end, Michelle Obama's a man, America knows it, and then he just walks away, right? So then what has to happen is then people have to talk about that, and there he is at the White House, who he sort of craps on the whole thing. I think he wants to get more, right, people to kind of talk about him.
1: Yes.
0: Then it didn't work, because I think at this point, I don't think he's ever going to get a chance to get in front of that mic again. Don't you think it really ruined it for Dana White?
1: Yeah, he didn't earn himself any favors. Probably cost himself a few bucks.
0: Yeah.
1: There's all these discretionary bonuses they'll get after fights. I doubt he got one.

0: The biggest disappointment had to be the guy that Trump invited, right? Lewis?
1: Oh, Derek Lewis?
0: Oh, yeah, yeah.
1: Yeah, he's... I mean, he's getting up there anyway. He's... I think he has the most knockouts in the history of the UFC, but he's fighting this young guy in, you know, 90-degree weather with 80% humidity. He's just not... His cardio is not his thing, so, yeah, it's not surprising. He gassed out after about... You know, 2 or 3 minutes.
0: Oh, I felt so sorry for him because he obviously is not a grappler. He's on the ground. And I know a little bit about him. Like, don't let him, don't pass your guard. Turn your hips. Hit your hips. To get onto your back.
1: He's like just, a turtle once he's on his back.
0: So sad. All in all, I have to say, I watched all the way to the end. And Gaethje ends up winning the thing. And I was so happy to see that. And I thought, for what it was supposed to be, fine dandy. And for people that are all upset that they're using the White House this way, every single one of these people, whoever it is that you elect, every single one of them has got some sort of personal crap that they bring forward into the White House, whether it's really public or not, whether it's Kennedy having, you know, getting it on in the pool, or whether it's Trump and his son and all his family, you know.
1: Well, and then,
0: this is what you get. This is what democracy looks like.
1: And you shouldn't be surprised. There are so many better things to criticize Trump about than this.
0: Yeah.
1: You know, just don't waste your time on this. Dig a little deeper, please.
0: Yes.
1: Come on.
0: And people that are upset about it, you know how popular boxing used to be?
1: Yeah.
0: Yeah, for like 14 years, a Gillette Sunday night or Saturday night fight. And when it came to the first big radio broadcast, I think it was Dempsey fight. Everybody tuned in, like 70 or 100 million people tuned into that. Or Joe Louis's fight against Max Schilling. That was the 100 million people tuned into that thing. So boxing was a big, big deal. Then it faded away because NBC got away from the mob. And then also then pay-per-view sort of shut the rest of it down. But people like MMA. They like it.
1: Yeah.
0: Yeah.
1: Could have done without
2: and
1: all that.
2: Now you know the rest of the story.
0: You know, like the long walks in?
1: The AI history lessons.
0: Oh,
1: and all that
0: were horrible.
1: Filler crap. Just come on.
0: Oh, yeah. All right, here's Nate's second traffic. Nate Hodge.
3: Hey, John, Everett to Marysville, looking pretty good. Under 10 minutes, eastbound 526. You're going to jam up at the I-5 interchange, starting there at Evergreen Way. Just a brief backup. Seattle to Everett, 40 minutes. You're slow through Shoreline, and then a little bit there at the Linwood interchange, and that's about it. Bellevue to Everett, we're pushing 50 minutes. We're slow through Kirkland, and again between Bothell and Canyon Park. Southbound 405 is packed from about mid-Bellevue all the way to the VMAC. Bellevue to Renton, plan on a half hour. Renton to Puyallup on the Valley Freeway is a 40-minute commute. North End looks good. We're heavy south of State Route 18. And Tacoma to Olympia, 50 minutes. You've got backups to JBLM and, again, heading into Olympia. Cairo News Radio, real-time traffic. I'm Nate Connors.
0: Faggot Nathan. 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
0: Good afternoon, I'm Aaron Granillo. World Cup fever reaches Seattle.
14: This is Seattle from California. I was driving for 24 hours. I don't care.
0: Thousands of fans flooded Pioneer Square for today's match between Egypt and Belgium.
15: I'm excited about the city. Seattle is not the most well-known city in Belgium, but I'm liking it.
0: And today's match ended in a 1-1 draw. Next up, Seattle will host Team USA for its match against Australia this Friday. Criminal charges against the King County assessor have been dropped after his ex-fiancée declined to cooperate. Seattle Times obtained the court records in the case involving John Wilson. They showed prosecutors filed a dismissal today, citing new information, although no details were released. Wilson had pleaded not guilty in April to violating a court order after his arrest outside his ex's home. Rally on Wall Street today after a framework deal was signed to end the U.S.-Iran war. Dow soared 469 points, setting a new record. NASDAQ up 795, or 3%. As the price of oil went down, ABC's Michelle Franzen has more.
16: Oil prices fell on news that the Strait of Hormuz was reopening. A barrel of Brent crude oil dropped 4.8% to $83, back to where it was in early March.
0: And now Gas Buddy says the national average for a gallon of gas is just under $4 for the first time since April. Bob McNally is president of Rapidan Energy Group. He tells ABC News.
17: We've lost well over a billion barrels of oil in the world market. And the world market is what matters for the United States and for someone paying for gasoline at the pump.
0: And across the Seattle area, drivers still paying some of the highest in the country. According to AAA, it's $5.79 for a gallon of regular. That's about a 10-cent drop from last week. At 3:32 now, we head to Nate Connors at the Real Time Traffic Desk.
3: 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South 5 heading into Seattle jams up at the Ship Canal Bridge to I-90. North 5 is doing really well this afternoon. Just a brief backup there at the I-90 interchange up to the Convention Center. It's downtown Seattle that is struggling. A few streets are closed in Pioneer Square and Soto for today's World Cup match. And then this is pushing drivers to find alternate routes through downtown. Our lake bridges are looking good. State Route 99 wide open through downtown. Southbound 405 is heavy from Mid-Bellevue down to the VMAC. It's a half hour from Bellevue to Renton. Renton to Puyallup on the Valley Freeways at 40 minutes. Again, the north end, you're looking great. It's a south end. It is packed starting there at State Route 18. Seattle to Federal Way, give yourself a half hour. You've got a usual backup starting near 405 down past 516. Download the Seattle Sports app to stay in the know with the latest news, scores, and opinions about your favorite teams. Cairo News Radio, real-time traffic. I'm Nate Connors.
0: And now to your forecast. We are seeing low 90s across much of the region. A record-setting day for the area with Seattle at 89 officially at SeaTac Airport. A new daily high for June 15th. And again, right now, 90 degrees in downtown. I'm Aaron Granillo, Cairo News Radio.
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0: Ooh. Temperatures, I heard July is supposed to be wicked, wicked hot.
18: 100 degrees, 100 and something. Have you heard all that, Aaron? Have you?
0: No, I've not heard that.
18: Ask Joe. Heat waves, Joe?
1: Like a lid on a pot.
18: Thank you.
0: Where did you hear that?
1: Yeah.
18: Somebody was complaining to me about that a couple days ago. I forget who it was.
0: How do they know it's going to be 100 in July already?
18: I think it's your El Nino or your La Nina. Ah,
0: one of those.
1: Okay. Super El Nino.
0: All right.
18: It's a super. It's not your normal little baby.
1: Heat waves.
18: Thank you, Joe. Thanks, Joe, for that.
1: You're welcome.
18: Remember you did heat waves and it was...
1: Yes.
18: February or something like that?
1: Was I it? Did. And the back to school backups and, you know.
18: Yeah. Huh.
1: It's okay.
18: You're... That anybody can predict a heat wave and it's right on top of you, but somebody in February, you only need to take the chance, put all your, you know, put all your eggs in that basket. Wilcox Funny Farm Eggs. They decided they're going to do everything they can there in the UK because there's, you know, terrible, horrible stories about, you know, kids spending way too much time on social media. One of these that got a particular bit of attention, a 14-year-old that I guess was bullied or something. So it's Mr. Stalmer has decided that they're going to shut it down in the UK. So they're set to ban anyone under 16 from major social media platforms. Here's what they've decided to do. They're not going to after the parents, not the kids. It's going to go after the providers. So anybody out there, Facebook, Meta, those, Instagram, all part of Meta, any social media platform, they're going to have to be fined. YouTube, Reddit, everything. they're going to get the fines. Why? Well, because that's where the money is. And Australia did something very similar. And then what they found was, although the most adults were like, yeah, this is a good idea. Now when they, after a number of months, in about 6 months, it's been in place or something, they still find about 70% of the kids are still able to look at what they want to look at. And they found other ways around it. So it doesn't work.
1: What the UK is doing, and they're taking it further than Australia in terms of the sites that they'll be restricted to. But also their method of enforcement, I believe, is even if you're an adult, you will have to prove your age to access any of these sites. So via passport or whatever their equivalent of
18: the fines on the social media sites are huge, a big money grab by the UK. So they're gonna put all this stuff in place. So there's no way the kids are gonna be able to access this stuff. But as an adult, you're gonna have to be able to prove out your age.
1: I believe that's how they're gonna
18: verify it.
1: So yeah, rather than put the emphasis on the kids to prove how
18: everybody.
1: Yeah,
18: I got an idea. How about this? How about it's gonna be crazy? I hope you're sitting down. If you're driving, I don't know how you're able to stand. But imagine this. That you let the parents, how about the parents are responsible? And when Stommer was said, we shouldn't have anything that we should not be involved in all. Well, what about alcohol? You know, we don't want children to get alcohol. So we make sure that they can't get their hands on alcohol by restricting where it is sold. And then we fine the people that are selling it. Well, here's the difference. The cell phone, if we're going to carry his logic forward, the cell phone is like a bottle of whiskey that the parent gives to the kid and then says, now, don't drink it, or whatever they would do if they had to get the bottle of whiskey. Now, don't drink it. You know, you're allowed to have it. You can look at it. You can shake it up and stuff, but just don't look at it. You can smell it, take the top off, but don't drink it. So the difference is this. The end user, being the kid, is given the phone, and the phone is paid for by the parents. So this is just so easy to fix, but they don't want to fix it that way. They want to be able to find social media. So that's the thing that's going to go in place. And good luck enforcing it. That's the other part of it. I'm just amazed that the idea that the parents are not the ones responsible. I guess because parents want to be in touch with their kids all the time. Most parents track their kids. 18 to 25. Can't be a kid is still 25 as a kid. With their smartphones, whether it's healthy or not, the parents say parents and adult kids are much closer these days than they were in past generations. Yeah, I'll say. And they want to be able to track them. I was just shocked that 52% do that, this one person said. Tracking locations, knowing where the kids are at all times, and then being able to, were they secretly spying on them, or the kids knew this was the case?
1: I think in most cases they knew it was the case.
18: Right. And I'm not surprised, because I saw this thing about a year ago, what 21,860 college parents told us when it comes to their child getting in touch with them. So this is from a couple of years ago. Percentage of parents looking for weekly communication from the year, 65% back in 2020, 72% back in 2021. In 2022, 85% of current parents, families, want to hear from their college students weekly. This desire, constant communication through year to year, and most kids, the majority, get in touch with their parents every day. Well, I'm like the guy who grew up with parents who basically said, if there are any wolves in the neighborhood that would like to raise these kids, that's fine with us. I told the story before, but the day my mother taught us how to do our laundry was the day that she emancipation. Proclamation was signed. And Lori still jokes about mom, the look in mom's eye when she went, and here's how you turn the dryer on. And you pull this out, and the dryer starts. And we're like, She's like, and there you go. We're like, mom, where are you going, mom, what's for dinner? It was it. I was like, 10, Lori's like 11, 10, 9, 10, 11. Yeah. Mom, gone. My brother's like, hey, mom, leave. And we'd have steakums. Mm. My dad would be at work. My mom, I guess she's playing golf or hanging out with her buddies. But like, mom coming home? I don't know. We'd have steakums tonight.
1: We had Tina's microwavable burritos.
18: Oh, yes.
1: Yes. Oh, they were lived good. Off of those suckers.
18: Mm.
1: Oh, yeah. Delicious.
18: My mom, and she just said, now you know how to do your own laundry, and I'm done. Finished. I don't have to do another thing for you. Zip. And here are these kids getting in touch with their parents, not calling them necessarily, but texting. And 40% of parents want to be more involved. More involved? Why did you bother cutting the umbilical cord? Why didn't you just have your kid being dragged around with the afterbirth? Have that in a backpack.
1: I mean, it's a digital umbilical cord to
18: yes,
1: some
18: it
1: degree.
18: Is. That's disgusting.
1: Well,
18: I'm like the old guy, like, screw them! As soon as you cut that cord, they're on their own. Like,
1: okay. Ironically, though, you call Rye all the time.
18: No.
1: Yes.
18: No, I do not.
1: I sit right here and watch you do it.
18: Yeah, because you're like, see if Rye come on the
1: no,
18: air.
1: No,
18: no. Oh, yeah. Any- oh, hi, Rye. Just want to see how you're doing.
1: No.
18: What are you doing? Just want to check on you.
19: It's only a problem if you think about it too much.
18: Never. Oh, just want to check in, see how you're doing. How's it going?
1: I witness you. I want to make sure.
18: I almost cursed. Bull, I have put him on the get him on the phone. Has Dad ever called you just to check in?
1: You check in to make sure he's got money to feed himself because you say all the time.
18: 3 days without eating.
1: I know.
18: 3 days.
1: Hence the reason you call and
18: say because
1: he's got
18: I want
1: money
18: to see
1: if
18: he's in the hospital.
1: That's checking in.
18: That's like checking the, Yes.
1: Look, there's nothing wrong with that.
18: No, I will show you my phone. I am not that guy. I am not that guy.
1: It's not.
18: It is bad. It's weak. I don't want to go as far as my dad. My dad calls up and says, where are you, Dad? Oh. He says, you're in a bus stop. I'm in a bus stop. I'm in the hospital. Well, you're like, oh, my God, what happened? I had a heart attack. Gee, how are you? You have a heart attack. I was like, my God, when? What's today? I said, today's Tuesday. Oh, okay. So Thursday I had the heart attack. I'm like, what? And here's his thinking. I said, Dad, why didn't you call? Hey, last time I checked, you weren't a cardiologist. What the hell are you going to do? I'm like, just what are you going to do? You're going to worry? You're in the hospital. I was like, what? Wouldn't it be nice? Hey, I'm calling you now. What are you calling for now? Ask your brother what his Netflix password is. I can't get in touch with him. I'm like, then they get Netflix in the hospital? That's why he called.
1: Okay, once a week is not constant communication. That's fine. I think that's pretty normal. And I'd say that's on average how often you call Rye in my presence.
18: Tracking your
1: 25-year-old constantly talking every day, that seems like constant communication.
18: I have it right here. They're all right there. They're all the calls. And every time you're like, hey, see if Rye's going to come on the air.
1: I'm not even counting.
18: You've obviously hit a nerve here.
1: I text Rye on my own.
18: Yeah, go ahead. Check it. Jiggy do.
1: All right.
18: Here comes Nate. Check it. Traffic. Nate on.
3: Global Credit Union has the update. It's a Monday light commute so far. Bellevue to Everett on 405, a 50-minute drive, scattered slowing between Kirkland and Canyon Park. Seattle to Everett pushing 45 minutes, and it's crowded from 145th and Shoreline, just past 164th and Mill Creek, a close to freeway speeds here in both of our backups. South 5 into Seattle jams up at the Ship Canal Bridge to I-90. North 5 a little crowded from the West Seattle Bridge to the Convention Center. Seattle to Federal Way, a half hour in Federal Way, westbound 18. You're bumper to bumper from Military Road all the way to I-5. Tacoma to Olympia is at 50 minutes, but at South 5 at Thorn Lane, we have a new collision. Looks like it is blocking two left lanes, but it looks like they're getting ready to cross it over the freeway over to the right shoulder, and that's going to add a few minutes to our commute time. 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I'm Nate Connors.
18: You ever have those people in your life that are always like, oh, I got a guy that can do that. I got a tree guy. I got a transmission guy. I got a painting guy. I got this. Okay, I got a guy now. I got a guy if you've got a bad shoulder, elbow, ankle, wrist, knee, whatever, bad hip or something like that. And my guy is Dr. Mark Wagner, Seattle Sports and Regenerative Medicine. And if you've ever talked about, ankle or hip is bad. I can't ski anymore. I can't hike anymore. Tennis out. I was going to play pickleball, but my hip's really bad. And you're thinking, okay, what am I going to do? Surgery? And then someone's like, oh, I got a guy for surgery. Well, hold on a second before you see that other guy's guy. How about Dr. Mark Wagner for a 90-minute outpatient procedure, a stem cell procedure? 30 years of experience, performed 20,000 stem cell procedures. This is the man to see. 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

0: By the way,
1: yeah,
0: your average call exchange with Rivas doesn't include text messages, doesn't include unanswered calls on either end. Mm. You're averaging about 6 a week. Mm. And this is just in the past 3 weeks. Mm-hmm. And Rye lives with you.
2: Right. Right. Right.
1: Right.
0: So I think once a week, contacting your parents is
1: But
0: fine.
1: If you, no. No, I'm going to fight you on this one. Okay. Did you look, you didn't look at the times.
0: Oh.
1: No, you didn't look at the times. 1 minute.
0: That's fine.
1: 30 seconds, 2 minutes. Oh, so just, the calls are, Rye, wake up, please feed the dogs. They're all instructed.
0: They're utilitarian.
1: Rye, did you cut the grass? Rye, ask Nick if she has whatever. Rye.
0: Okay, but
1: it's not what I have a problem with is either the parent checking in with the kid every day or the kid calling the parents.
0: Agreed. Every day,
1: like 15, 20 minute phone calls. Hey, honey, just want to say how you're doing. I'm doing okay. I'm okay.
0: Yes, we are in agreement. However, once a week, I think is okay. That's fine.
1: I came from a weird family. I'll give you that. So, like, by judging anything above what I was living with. Would, like, walk into the house that they have sold and didn't tell me. I mean, that was that I should have known. My sister still makes fun of it. Like, when we get together in the summertime, they all do an imitation of me walking into the house. I thought this is my house.
0: Who are these people?
1: The poor guy that bought the house. I mean, imagine, they look at him and get shot. Just walk in. I had a giant green heavy canvas bag. It was like an army bag. I had all my laundry in it.
0: Yeah.
1: Walking in with that thing over my shoulder.
0: Didn't they have a forwarding address for you?
1: How was I going to get that?
0: I thought they somehow knew where your parents currently live.
1: Oh, my dad, the guy did, knew my mom moved to.
0: Yeah,
1: 238 Barclay.
0: Well, that was helpful.
1: Yeah. He's like, oh, your mom lived to 238 Barclay. And I was
0: like,
1: they okay.
0: Complete stranger.
1: No, I think something was very gratifying. I ran out of time.
0: We'll save it for later.
1: Is it worth it?
3: Now know the rest of the story.
1: All right, here comes Nathan. Okay, everybody, get the bumper bets in. Bets. Oh, hold on, bumper bets coming in. Hang on.
4: Yeah.
1: All right, I got mine.
4: Okay.
1: Joe, you got yours?
4: Got it.
1: I got mine. Here we go.
4: All righty. This report brought to you by Wilcox Farms. Through JBLM, South 5 at Thorn Lane, we cleared our earlier collision to the right shoulder, but traffic is bumper to bumper at the scene past the main gate. Tacoma to Olympia at 45 minutes, with more slowing heading into Olympia. Andrew already lost. Renton to Puyallup on 167, less than 40 minutes. North end looks good. South of 18, though, it's a slow roll into Puyallup. South 5 into Seattle jams up at the Ship Canal Bridge to I-90, 20 minutes from Linwood to Seattle. North 5, we're crowded from the West Seattle Bridge to the Convention Center. And Bellevue to Renton, half hour. It's bumper to bumper from mid-Bellevue through Factoria. From there, it thins out, but you're not in the clear to get near 30th there in Renton. In downtown Seattle, if you can avoid it, just choose another route because it is jam-packed from 70,000 fans still making their way through town after the World Cup match earlier this afternoon. 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I'm Nate Connors.
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16: ABC News, I'm Michelle Franzen. World leaders are gathering in the French Alps for this week's G7 summit. Earlier, President Trump, who's there, outlined a few details of the memo of understanding between the U.S. and Iran, saying it will likely be formally finalized Friday. California's Governor Gavin Newsom, in a video post on X, says the Justice Department has launched an investigation into him and his wife. ABC's Alex Mallon has more on the possible probe.
17: This investigation is looking into Gavin Newsom's wife's taxes. It's really unclear whether prosecutors have amassed any evidence that would suggest that they are going to seek an indictment against Gavin Newsom as or his wife. They've been trying to speak and subpoena people close to him, close to his wife, to dredge up, in his words, information that would lead them to potentially seek charges. And he is framing this as a campaign of retribution by President Trump.
16: World Cup matches in full swing in Mexico, Canada, and the U.S. tonight. Iran plays New Zealand at SoFi Stadium in Los Angeles. This is ABC News. The United Kingdom is the latest country to ban TikTok, Instagram, Snapchat, and other social media from children under the age of 16.
18: British Prime Minister Keir Starmer is asking why social media companies can't come up with a way to advance technology and protect kids at the same time.
19: Don't tell me that it's impossible for those innovators, those people who are brilliant at technology, to devise the ways to protect our children, and I think we should.
18: Australia, Brazil, and Indonesia, as well as several other countries, have also banned social media for kids under 16. Greece, France, and Denmark are considering similar bans. Sherry Preston, ABC News.
16: Severe storms continue in parts of the South. A flood watch remains in effect for central and southern Texas, along with much of Louisiana and the southwest Mississippi area through tomorrow night. Houston also in the crosshairs for possible flash flooding all week. I'm Michelle Franzen, ABC News.
1: Coming up, Seattle on the world stage for the World Cup. It's after Nate Connors at the real-time traffic desk.
4: Thank you, Aaron. 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South 5 into Seattle jams up at the Ship Canal Bridge to I-90. Linwood to Seattle, 20 minutes. Typically at this time of the afternoon, that backup is stretching into Northgate. North 5, we're crowded from the West Seattle Bridge to the Convention Center. South Center to Seattle, 15 minutes. Over in Bellevue, South 405, we are packed from 520 through Factoria. It's going to take you a half hour between Bellevue and Renton. Seattle to Federal Way, plan on 35 minutes. Your typical backup starting near Interurban. Federal Way, South 5, your bumper to bumper from State Route 18 into that Fife curve from an earlier stall down near the Puyallup River Bridge. That has cleared. Southbound 167, we're heavy from Algona into Sumner. Seattle to Everett, 45 minutes. Bellevue to Everett, 50 minutes. 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
1: Good afternoon, I'm Aaron Granillo. The first World Cup match in Seattle ends in a draw between Egypt and Belgium, 1-1 the final score. Our Cairo News Radio's Jillian Raftery caught up with this couple rooting for different teams inside the stadium.
20: What was the best part?
21: The goal of Belgium.
20: Yeah,
21: it was the best.
22: No, the Egypt.
21: Well, good friends.
1: After party still underway in Pioneer Square. The next match in Seattle will feature Team USA facing Australia this Friday. And with the World Cup now underway here, fears are growing that sex trafficking along Aurora Avenue will surge with all the crowds. Dunn Lumber has a store that sits right in the heart of the corridor. The company has partnered with a nonprofit to hang a banner targeting sex buyers. CEO Mike Dunn tells Cairo Radio's Jake and Spike what he sees from his business is gut-wrenching.
23: You lock eyes with a girl you know is 15 or less, and, you know, she's got this sad face, and she's, you know, she's half hoping you're going to solicit her.
1: Seattle City Attorney has pledged to arrest and prosecute Johns during the tournaments. We've now learned a Thurston County baby has been hospitalized with botulism.
24: The baby is one of three across the country who have gotten sick after consuming formula made by Nara Organics. The other babies are in California and Pennsylvania. That formula has been recalled. It was sold online and in Target stores. If you have any, throw it away immediately.
1: Skyber News Radio's Frank Lindsay. A collision in West Seattle this morning leaves a bicyclist dead. Skyber News Radio's James Lynch with a look at what happened.
25: The crash happened just before 8 o'clock near 47th Avenue Southwest and Southwest Wildwood Place. Police say a woman in her 60s, for some reason, swerved into a parked car, then corrected into the path of a box truck where she was struck and killed. SPD Detective Brian Pritchard.
26: The driver of the vehicle, the box truck, was evaluated at the
0: scene and showed no signs of impairment.
25: The investigation now focuses on what caused the woman to lose control. James Lynch, Cairo News Radio.
2: Gas thieves are being blamed for a fire that destroyed a school bus at Grace Academy in Marysville late Thursday night. Police say the suspects drilling into fuel tanks likely sparked the flames. One bus was lost, another damaged. No arrests yet. The school is now raising money to replace those vehicles. To your forecast now, upper 80s and low 90s across the map at this hour, looking at 89 degrees in downtown Seattle. I'm Aaron Granillo, Cairo News Radio.
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1: Alrighty, here we go with the John Curley Show. Muckleshoot Casino Resort text line. I think they're still part of the show.
3: Sure.
1: 1-888-973-5476. Oh, boy. Where is he?
6: What's going on?
1: Hey, Don.
6: You hear that, James? Scan my face. Take my data. I don't care what you do. You can have it all.
1: Yeah.
6: Sue me, James. I don't care.
1: Have you gotten any sleep since the Knicks won?
6: I got 3 hours on a subway train on Sunday morning. No, the answer is a little bit. Tiny little bit. I pulled an all-nighter on a Saturday running through the streets. I set a school bus on fire.
1: Yes, good.
6: It was great. It's awesome. It's chaos. Absolute chaos. The Knicks winning has been insane.
1: What was the thing, Joe? What you weren't even asking about? What, five what?
8: Oh, the Knicks in five little rhymes. There's a bunch of them, but I think that my mayor is Muslim.
6: My mayor is Muslim. My bagels are Jewish. And people are doing varying different versions of this one, of the second line into the third line. This is what I will say.
1: Okay.
6: You know, John Curley,
1: yes.
6: We're both Hasidic Jews. And the thing about it is that they won the championship on June 13th. June 13th is 613. There are 613 mitzvahs in the Torah. My mayor is Muslim. My bagels are Jewish. The Rebbe is alive. Nixon 5, baby. This was, it's funny. I mean, there's a little other part to this is that one of the chief rabbis in Lubavitch, his death date is the same day as the celebration, as the parade on Thursday.
1: Right. The parade on Thursday, were they expecting like 3 million people or something like that? Is there still enough cars to set on fire?
6: I've been trying to remove them myself in order to make more space from downtown. It's going to be chaos. I'm planning on going. I've been talking to my friends because we're thinking about going as early as like 2 a.m. the night before to camp out there. That area where they're doing the parade is tiny. I don't know how they're going to shove 3 million New Yorkers into that area.
1: What streets are they coming down?
6: It's basically they go from the southern tip right by the South Street Ferry, which is famously across the street from a place that I was fired from once. And then it goes up to City Hall. So it's probably about like two, maybe like a mile essentially up from the southern tip to City Hall.
1: Mm.
6: But it's also very tight streets. It's very like close and stuff. It's going to be a little bit of a mess.
1: Will they be pausing in front of the place that you got fired?
6: They are. They're having a moment of silence to let the people at Cheddar know that they did a bad job letting me go. They said I was hard to work with.
1: No. I love when you went onto the streets of Manhattan on Saturday night.
20: Jalen Brunson won the championship for the Knicks on June 13th at 6:13. There are 613.
1: There you go. That's it.
20: Mitzvahs in the Torah.
1: Everybody knows this.
20: You can't deny the Segula. The Rebbe is alive. Knicks in five.
1: I like.
6: Listen, I know people weren't celebrating as much as they were celebrating Egypt and Belgium tying in Seattle Stadium or whatever, but you know, it was still pretty exciting.
1: I can tell you, Eitan, well, I saw you go on the street, and I think you're giving out knishes or something. You said you Jews celebrate every time you something good happens, and you're standing there doing your little thing on camera. And this, I mean, it's New York City. It's a gigantic city, and this guy, I don't know, it's not worth showing you, but just telling you just to enjoy it as I enjoyed it. Yeah. The guy's like standing there like, you're in the way. And you're like,
6: yeah. Old Jewish men, they control the film situation in New York. We're filming outside frequently. I'm doing interviews, and this guy's like, can you please move? There's like 15 feet of sidewalk in back of him. And it was crazy. Actually, I'll say the funniest thing that happened. So Saturday night, I'm watching in Williamsburg, okay? Victor Wembanyama, who, by the way, is a terrible human being and should be deported. So he, you know, after he loses, you know, the countdown happens. I start crying. I'm not a crier.
1: Yeah.
6: I have not had a championship. You know, I'm Knicks, Rangers, Mets, Jets. That's a prison. It's, you know, I haven't had a championship since 94. I didn't think the Knicks would ever win. I didn't think that I would enjoy, you know, I would ever have a championship. So I start sobbing. And then I'm with a bunch of people, and I got told afterwards that I basically just blacked out and ran. I didn't say goodbye to anyone. I just ran outside. So I get into the streets. I'm walking in Bedford Avenue, and everyone moves into Bedford. And I'm looking up into the skies, and people have started to climb the light poles like that zombie movie that Brad Pitt was in when they took over Jerusalem. So they're climbing up this thing, and I'm seeing women shaking their butts. I'm seeing it's Pride also.
1: Yeah.
6: So dudes are making out on top of the light things. At one point, someone starts doing pull-ups and push-ups on the thing. Everyone's afraid the guy's gonna fall, but he doesn't. Everyone starts cheering. I then walk into a bodega. Me and the bodega guys start freaking out. I'm trying to get my Snapple. And we're like, we won. This is insane. I can't believe it. And then this girl in a Knicks jersey walks right next to me. And she goes, oh, my God, you know, I'm so happy for you guys. I'm from Wisconsin. I was bandwagoning. But I'm so happy that you guys had this. Do you have any whippets? And then I watched the bodega guy sell this woman whippets. And then I ran outside. I took a picture of my hand. I sent it to a group chat. I said, I'm going to go touch Madison Square Garden right now. And I walked across the bridge, and I high-fived everyone I saw, and I touched the garden, and it was insane.
1: I like the theme. Eitan, the one time when I met you the first time, you were talking, stand up act, because you were talking about Make a Wish. You were a Make a Wish kid. And you always talked about you got cancer at the wrong time because every team that was playing in New York, they all sucked. And all the players that were coming to visit you in the hospital, they were like nobodies. And who was the guy that you said he came to see you more often that you recognized? When he recognized you before?
6: It was Benny Agbayani from the New York Mets. The player's so irrelevant that I don't even know if he has a Wikipedia page. And they kept on introducing me to him. Now it's got to all. I'm going to say
1: careful.
6: This with the biggest caveat.
1: Yes.
6: I had cancer.
1: Yes.
6: I had cancer as a kid. I can say this. It's pretty awesome being a cancer kid in New York right now. I mean, you're meeting Kat. You're meeting Brunson. It's pretty awesome. You get to meet OG. Now, granted, it's not fun.
1: No.
6: But, you know. And let me double down on this.
1: Yes.
6: I feel bad for the cancer kids in San Antonio. That's got to suck to meet Wemby, to be at your worst day and have that French fraud walk in. Does he even shake your hand before he leaves, or does he walk out of the hospital room and doesn't acknowledge you ahead of time?
1: Wait a minute. I've heard two things. One, the people that were staying in the penthouse said hello to him, and then they got him thrown out. But I've heard that he's a nice guy, that he's for a Frenchman. No?
6: First of all, nice for a French guy? what do you mean? evil villain in Die Hard is nice for a French guy. He's the nice... Wemby is dirty. He tried to kneecap half of my team. The NBA realizes that tall, and he's going to die early. Man, if your body can't look like that, his knees are all going to fall from under him. And that's, you know what? At least the death part, you know, that's not a good part, but he's going to get injured. You know why he's going to get injured?
1: Why?
6: Because he keeps on trying to injure people. The NBA was trying to protect him this entire time. The Knicks were so good that they were able to overcome the fact that the NBA was not calling a single thing on Wemby. There's a good chance that he shouldn't have played this past game because he had the multiple flagrant fouls that should have been upgraded that weren't upgraded.
1: Yeah,
6: he is a fraud. And you know what the thing is? We didn't see him as a nation in any large capacity until this finals. And now that we saw a little bit too much of him, I think that his stock took a major hit over the past couple of weeks. I think that going into this finals, people viewed him as some sort of like Zen Buddhist, like, wow, he's playing chess and he's in the park doing sketches and he goes to study with monks and he does kung fu. Wow, what is this enigma? And all we saw him do during this finals was be a whiny little baby. Whiny little baby when things got tough. Where's that Zen? He's doing the I'm in your head thing. And then what happens? He ends up losing the next three games.
1: Mm.
6: He's the veil is off on him.
1: Okay. All right. Jeez. I have to say that when you do politics, most of it's New York, but I saw this. Yeah. Did we edit the one little thing in there? It's not too bad.
3: No.
1: Okay. Well, hopefully we'll stop it. Eitan, I didn't realize that you did an imitation of Graham Platner, who is the Maine oyster. He's the guy from Maine. Will probably win the Senate. He's just a regular old oysterman, but anybody that knows or follow the news, he's got a Nazi tattoo or he got it covered up, and he blames a lot of stuff on Jews.

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1: Listen, it gets even worse.
0: Miriam Adelson made me throw my ex-girlfriend into a closet, and David Ben-Gurion made me lock that closet. I wanted to let her out, but David Ben-Gurion said, no, Graham. I was walking around minding my own business.
1: I can't play the next one.
2: I will say, I mean, first of all,
1: yes,
2: Graham Platner does feel like one of the biggest liabilities humanly imaginable. I don't know if you saw the two geniuses that were in charge of getting him and putting into the position. What a bunch of morons. I don't know how they didn't realize that that guy had just like a closet full of skeletons behind him. The Republicans are going to drop news after news after news after news. We know that the stuff in the New York Times article that they didn't report on is bad. And the Republicans have that information. The Republicans were going to release that until after the Democrat primary because they knew that they had a better chance of beating him than Mills or whatever the person's name is. But he's crazy. Also, he had a Nazi tattoo. Here's the other thing about him. That's immediately disqualifying. If you have a Nazi tattoo, sorry, you don't get to be the governor of anything. And the thing is, people keep on acting like it's like, oh, he didn't know. He didn't know. Well, that means that one of two things is true. One, that means that he didn't realize that he had a Nazi tattoo, and that is disqualifying. Why would you vote for the guy who's so dumb he didn't realize he had a Nazi tattoo on his chest? Or, and this is the thing, he's lying. And I say he's lying for this one reason.
1: Yes.
2: I'm not an idiot. And that's why we know he's lying, because I'm not the dumbest, stupid person of all time willing just to accept that. I'm sorry. I didn't mean to knew that a skull and crossbones that Hitler had on his butt cheek would eventually offend a bunch of Jews at some point. I'm sorry. Like that. I don't buy any ounce of it at all. And at some point, and we'll say this also.
1: Yes.
2: Everything. And you know, I'm a Democrat. Yes. Everything that the Democrats said about Trump. Sorry, does not apply anymore.
1: Right.
2: Everything that they said about the racist tweets, well, I'm sorry, but look at Graham Platner's Reddit history and stuff like that. The assault, all the stuff with women, you know, the stuff that he said about women on Reddit, one thing, but also the way that he treated women. We at least know that there's a lady out there that is a very specific gripe about having her arm put behind her back and thrown into a room, and then the room is closed, and she was kept in there against her will. That is stuff that we know for a fact that had been alleged. Now, if it was a Democrat, that would have been immediately disqualifying.
1: Yeah.
2: But because, if that was a Republican, it would have been immediately disqualifying. But because it's a Democrat, because it's a progressive Democrat, they're not going to do anything about it. And that's crazy.
1: Be careful, because we still have the FCC somewhat involved in our life. But what did he say if somebody breaks into his house?
2: He said that he would use sexual violence. FCC. He said he would use sexual violence against them, but as a weapon. But the thing is that his girlfriend said that he used to say, like, man, like, I would use sexual violence against someone that would try to break in here, and I would use it as a way to do power over them. .. But not in a gay way. I'll never be unhappy again. Jalen Brunson's my emergency contact.
1: Hey, Ton.
2: You know he's Jewish? Sorry, you know his son's Jewish? He married a Jew. He's got his son's Jewish.
1: Oh, yeah. Anything to get him in the club. Just anything you can do to get him in the club.
2: I mean, and you know what the thing is? The club?
1: Yeah.
2: It's toasted with a little bit of turkey mayo. It was a little turkey, a little mayo on top. No bacon. That's the way that we have our club, okay?
1: Thank you, Eitan. God bless you. I'm coming to New York in a couple of weeks. I want to see you, okay?
2: I'll be in Israel. I'm in Israel July 23rd.
1: Perfect. I really didn't want to see you. There he goes. Eitan Levine. On my Instagram, coming every day, or at least every 2 days, something from the craziest guy I know that is in New York that really embodies that city. And
3: I am happy for Knicks fans.
1: Yes, very happy. All right, here comes Nate. Check your traffic, Nathan.
4: Yes, sir. Our first World Cup day, and traffic has been minimal for the most part on the roads. The trains have been a different story. Everton Marysville's at 10 minutes. South 5 into Seattle jams up at the Ship Canal Bridge, I-90. Now we're less than 20 minutes.

0: Linwood in the downtown. North 5, a brief backup now at the I-90 interchange in the downtown. Both Lake Bridges looking good. Bellevue, South 405 is packed from mid-Bellevue to 112th. Bellevue to Renton, a half hour. In Federal Way, South 5, we're now bumper-to-bumper South 320th into that Fife curve. Tacoma to Olympia, we're pushing an hour at 55 minutes. Cairo News Radio, real-time traffic. I'm Nate Connors.
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0: A full closure now, southbound 509 at Alexander Avenue.
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18: Good afternoon, I'm Aaron Granillo. Seattle showed out for the city's first World Cup match. Happened between Egypt and Belgium and ended in a 1-1 draw. This father enjoying the action with his toddler at a watch party nearby.
19: I want him to see every element of the world, and this is a major stage for that. So I want him to see the people of the world coming together and having an awesome time.
18: Capital 7 TV's Madeline Audley says it appears light rail was able to handle all the added volume.
20: 7 Transit told me they had hundreds of extra people in to help today, and they ran trains more frequently too, every 4 minutes. So we went up to tourists and we asked them, hey, how do you feel this all went?
21: It was actually really easy, yeah.
22: I think it was pretty convenient. It was pretty good, impressive, yeah.
20: Okay,
22: yeah.
20: And volunteers were also there, so it was pretty helpful. Also remember that bikes and scooters are not being permitted on Link Light Rail during those World Cup match days.
18: Next match day in Seattle is this Friday, featuring Team USA and Australia. Prosecutors have dropped charges against King County Assessor John Wilson. Seattle Times reports court records show the case was dismissed after his ex-fiancée, Lee Keller, chose not to cooperate. Keller accused him last year of stalking and violating a protection order. This is what she told reporters at the time.
23: It's an awful feeling to feel sort of trapped in your home and scared about what's going to happen next, and to feel like I'm constantly looking over my shoulder wondering what's going to happen.
18: Wilson denied the allegations. He is not seeking re-election. National average for a gallon of regular gas has now dipped below $4 for the first time since April, according to Gas Buddy. The drop comes as oil prices fall on news of a U.S.-Iran deal to reopen the Strait of Hormuz. Bob McNally is founder of Rapid and Energy Group. He says any lasting drop depends on how quickly global oil supplies recover.
24: There's a risk that that hole will be with us, if you will, in July and August, and that we still could see upward prices, upward pressure on prices later this summer because of the size of the hole that has been ripped into the global oil market.
18: Now, here in the Seattle area, we are paying among the highest in the country. AAA says we're at about $5.79 for a gallon of regular. Now to the real-time traffic desk at 4:32. Here's Nate Connors.
0: 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Drivers across the region are enjoying lighter than normal volumes this afternoon. Seattle to Everett, a 45-minute trip. You're slow between Shoreline and Mill Creek, and then Bellevue to Everett, 50 minutes, scattered back up from Kirkland all the way to the Alderwood Interchange. South 5 into Seattle jams up on the Ship Canal Bridge to I-90. It's less than 20 minutes from Linwood into downtown. And North 5, you just got a brief backup right there at the I-90 interchange in the downtown. Over to Bellevue, South 405. We're packed from mid-Bellevue down to 112th, where we have a stall in the HOV lane. Bellevue to Renton, we're up to 35-minute trip. South 5 heading through Federal Way jams up at South 320th into the Fife Curve. And Tacoma to Olympia, a 55-minute drive. You've got a 3-mile bumper-to-bumper backup through JBLM, and then more slowing as you head into Olympia. 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I'm Nate Connors.
18: And we have officially recorded 90 degrees at SeaTac Airport, a new record high for today, hottest day of the year so far. I'm Aaron Granillo, Cairo News Radio.
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0: No, no. What is connect to the cup to?
1: Connect to the cup.
0: Oh, that's for Cairo 7.
1: Yes.
0: Okay.
1: World connect cup. To the cup.
0: Got it. All right.
1: Got it?
0: Got it. Buc-ee's.
1: Buc-ee's.
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1: Buc-ee's.
0: I'm going to do like a William Shatner when he released an album where he just like Marmalade Skies. And remember he did that? He's basically talked it all.
1: Sure did.
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0: couldn't take it anywhere else. Buckets. He did, what song, which one did he did? It was a Beatles song, wasn't it? William Shatner. Oh, hang on, so hang on. Bad. Yes, oh, no, he did Candle. He did a Rocket Man. Remember that one? And then when everybody made fun of me, he goes, oh, no. I was making fun of the genre.
1: She packed my bags last night, pre-flight.
2: Yeah. Mm. 0 hour.
1: 9 a.m.
0: Yeah. I think he's smoking a cigarette, too.
1: And I'm going to be high as a kite.
2: By then.
0: Mm. Yeah. Ooh, wow. Probably didn't one take, too.
2: Shocking.
1: I miss the earth so much.
0: Oh,
1: I
0: miss
3: my wife.
0: And he said, no, I wasn't being serious.
1: It's lonely out in space.
0: Oh, come on.
4: My favorite's the Christmas album he made.
2: Oh,
4: in that
2: really?
4: Style.
0: In that style?
4: Yeah. Oh, yeah.
0: That's your favorite. Then go ahead. Find some of your favorites. What we do it on the John Gurley Show. There we go. Andrew's jumping in with his favorite. And again. Oh, Feliz Navidad. Oh, wow. William Shatner. Cairo Radio.
1: Feliz.

0: see that.
1: I wonder how much he banked on
0: it. I think that's the same take. I think he just repeated it.
1: Probably.
0: Yeah. I think it's the same take.
1: He's just making a couple bucks. It's like, eh, my name will sell these. Got to do very
0: little. But he wasn't the only one because Leonard Nimoy also did. He sang a song or had an album as well.
1: Did he? I don't remember that.
0: Oh, yeah. And probably Andrew knows that one, too. No. All right. Moving on. Oh, did I mention Bucky's? Bucky's. All right. So the president desperately needs to end the war. And he said, well, we've got this memorandum and of understanding, and we're going to negotiate. So it's, look, here's the way it's going to work. We're going to lift the blockades from Iran port. Iran is going to clear the mines, and then we're going to negotiate the rest of the deal. And everything is going to be fine. And we're going to give you like $300 billion to rebuild the cities we blew up. And then we're also going to give you additional money. And you're going to do this. And we're going to do that. Go back and forth. And Israel's like, well, wait a minute. We still want to keep bombing Lebanon. And Trump has gone to Netanyahu and said, hey, you're going to screw the whole thing up. There's supposed to be a ceasefire and you're still continuing to bomb them. So the only good stuff that could come from this is if it gets to the point where the United States tells Israel, you know what? Knock it off. We're not going to help you anymore if you keep doing this because we're trying to settle this thing up with Iran. But if you just look at it as it stands right now, it's pretty much like what Obama put in place in 2013.
1: Except a lot more expensive.
0: This is more expensive because you've had, 15 Americans have died or 15 American soldiers and I think 500 and some wounded. So there is the additional cost in there. But as it is right now, do we really move the ball at all? It seems like we just a lot of dust, the old, 2 yards in a cloud of dust, old football style. Do we really get anything done?
1: I think we killed most of the moderates, too.
0: Okay. But luckily, Secretary of War Pete Hegseth says
2: the big difference between this and JCPOA and the JCPOA, way Obama did it. Yeah. Obama, they begged Iran for a deal, and we bombed Iran and then put in a blockade and then ran ships through and then have restarted when necessary to ensure that they come to the table for a great deal. So our military posture will be whatever it needs to be to ensure they're compelled over this 60 days through the memorandum of understanding that they live up to what they said they would do. The document says Iran will never have a nuclear weapon, won't seek one, won't buy one, won't have one.
3: JCPOA said that too.
2: In 60 days, there'll be negotiations to make that final. But they didn't have the threat of military force the way that we do, that Iran respects in a very way that their regime is more devastated than it's ever been in its 47 years. Okay. And that's why they're at the table. So the huge difference is we did this from a position of strength. President Trump led with military might. That military might will stay as long as necessary.
0: But the problem is this. Okay. The problem is this. Yes, in the Middle East, they respect strength and they take advantage of people that are always looking for peace. What they think is, if we bring them up into the world and we introduce them to the rest of the world and then they can join the world's economy and that the young, educated people of Iran will be like, yes, that's what we want. We don't want to constantly be in a defensive crouch. We don't want to always be, on the receiving end of anything that Israel or the United States wants to throw at us. The problem being the people, the religious leaders that are still in there and the couple that they've blown up and bombed and gotten rid of, and they're enjoying 72 versions or something, whatever it is. The rest are in there. They might even be worse. And they don't want to be part of the world. Not the religious leaders. They don't want to be part of it. So this whole idea of, we're going to welcome you in. They're like, we don't want to be welcomed in. We don't want to be what you're offering us. That's what we hate about you. And now the weird thing is, they had protested Iran the other day and they're yelling, usually yell death to America. They're yelling death to the compromisers. Death to the people that they see as compromising with the United States. They hate Western civilization. They hate what we sometimes celebrate here in the United States. They don't like it. They don't want to be a part of it. They don't want their people a part of it. They don't want the influence of it. Just, it's religious zealots. So they're like, no, come join the rest of the world. No, that is not where they want to be. So they're going to say they're going to get rid of the nuclear weapons. They take the money. You still have a power structure problem. But Vance says
4: the Iranians are saying that they're going to have access to a $300 billion reconstruction fund. True or false?
3: Well, Ed, that's the sort of thing they could have access to so long as they honor their end of the obligation. I think that one of the things you're going to see, Ed, and people have to be skeptical of this, is that the hardliners in the Iranian system will overemphasize the benefits that Iran gets while underemphasizing all the things that they have to concede and all the things they have to provide in order to get these benefits. So we absolutely are open to the Gulf Coast countries investing in the reconstruction of Iran, but only if Iran ends their nuclear program, ends their enriched stockpile of material, and is really open to an inspections and enforcement regime that gives the American people confidence they're never going to have a nuclear weapon.
0: So when Obama in 2013 had Russia and China were helping the United States with Iran, 2013, 14, 15, getting in their investments, trying to get Iran going, right? In this case, China and Russia are out of it, and you have the Gulf states, all Qatar, the rest are in there, Saudi Arabia, Dubai. They're all in there going, okay, we'll be a part of this, so the $300 billion is not shouldered by Americans and the U.S. government with its rubber checks. You have the rest of the Middle East involved in the reconstruction of, and they're basically, hey, we'll help rebuild if you allow us and you join the rest of us in, you know, in something other than the weird backward world that you've been trying to live in for the last, what, taking it back 400 years ago or something. So as long as that structure's in place where you have religious all over top of government and the rest of the people are like, please, just cut us a break. Nothing's going to come good of this. It's still not making forward progress. Only, Joe, you'll be happy if all of a sudden they get so pissed at Israel that it causes a bit more of a separation between the two.
1: United States and Israel.
0: Yes.
1: Yes.
0: Okay. Here comes Nathan checking traffic. Let's put our bets in for bumper to bumper.
4: Make them bets. All right, close those bets. Subaru of Puyallup has the update. Bellevue to Everett at 50 minutes. Scattered backups from Kirkland to Alderwood. Seattle to Everett, 45. And we're slow from Shoreline into Mill Creek. Seattle to Everett, though. Seattle to Federal Way, still about 35 minutes. On the east side, southbound 405 through Bellevue. We're bumper to bumper from Northeast 8th down to 112th, where we still have a stall in the HOV lane. Looks like a tow was on scene, though, so this should be cleared shortly. Bellevue to Renton, about 40 minutes. North 405, we're crowded from South Center up to the Renton Landing. Renton to Puyallup on the Valley Freeway, doing pretty good, right around 35 minutes. The north end, you're looking great. We're a stop and go from State Route 18 into Sumner. Tacoma to Olympia, 55 minutes. Got a 3-mile bumper-to-bumper backup through JBLM. More slowing heading into Olympia. And on the water, the Edmonds-Kingston Ferry route has a 1-hour wait for drivers on both sides, and the Point Defiance Ferry Terminal still reporting a 1-hour wait for drivers. 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
11: Girl meets boy. They fall in love. She says he's everything she's dreamed of. But when they get married, before he's aware,
12: Leonard
11: Nimoy changes his habits, the way he combs his hair. She changes him to someone he's never been, and then complains he's not like other men. Now really, I find this most illogical.
13: Ah, a little catchphrase in there.
11: Take the case of your automobile.
12: Oh, here we go. This is
11: the greatest invention since man discovered wheels. High dramatic overdrive for

0: face. Highly illogical.
1: Oh, okay. So he's always he's working into the character. Okay, that makes sense.
0: Modern man.
1: All right, good.
2: He put more effort into it than, Shatner. Come on.
1: I saw this interesting story, interesting piece. I listened to Nudge. It's a really a great podcast. And they looking at the broken window theory. Broken window theory, I think it was Professor Wilson. I think it was in the 80s. Basically, if a window was broken, it sends a signal that nobody cares. So therefore, people will break more windows. There'd be more garbage. There are now been studies that come show that's not always necessarily the case. It's really about the community and how they're interacting, dealing with the broken windows. And so it's just not as simple as, well, if people see a broken window, it'll then lead to more and more crime. So that was part of the study. But then they dig in more on the effect. Does home field advantage actually, is there such thing as a home field advantage? Statistically, as they look at the numbers, more often the home team wins. And here's the study that they did to try to like replicate that. They had two groups. One group was kept in just this like regular hallway sort of thing. And the other group was told to go into an office that's got the table and the chairs and, you know, everything you need to do the negotiating. They said, go in there for 20 minutes, relax, have some snacks, just relax a little bit with your group as you're getting ready to negotiate. And spend some time in that room. Walk around in the room, sort of make yourself at home in the room. And while the other group that's going to negotiate against you is in some hallway somewhere. Okay. And then the group that would come from the hallway and go into the room that had been occupied by, you know, Team A, Team A in the room that was occupied for 20 minutes won every single negotiation. And they said there's just something about owning the space, giving you more connection and more commitment to it. And then they studied people, if you are at your office and you're able to add things to your desk, add color, bring your own things to personalize your desk.
2: Stain the floor under your desk.
1: If that's your proclivity.
2: Mm.
1: Then yes, they found that people will stay there longer. They'll work longer. They are more happy in their environment if they're allowed to personalize the environment. Anything from painting a back wall to, you know, just throwing different juices onto the floor and then rubbing them into the floor. Yeah. I don't think I was the first person to stain that part of the carpet, but it's gotten bad. And then my chair, I always feel bad on those rare days when I'm not here, the people that have to sit in and sit at my desk.
2: There's nothing worse for them when Kathy's doing a tour of the building.
1: Yeah.
2: She comes by. Usually you're not there somehow. Weird. And she goes, oh, this is John Curley's producer, Joe, and this is where John sits.
1: No, she doesn't say this is where John sits. It's not some weird, like, no.
2: It is an excuse for why it looks like an abomination. And everybody kind of understands, too.
1: And then shoes off today, and then they're like, that's bad.
3: Disgusting!
2: That is disgusting.
4: Well, he had no socks on.
1: You don't wear socks with these things.
2: Not when you're wearing that shirt.
1: This goes with my gay outfit. Those babies right there.
4: Where are you? Miami Beach or something?
2: I can smell that.
1: Shut up.
2: Yes, we
1: are broadcasters. We're broadcasting. We're news. We're Cairo Radio News. Come on, fellas. Get it together. Here's Nate checking traffic.
4: Thanks, John. Let's see. In Newcastle, we just cleared our stall southbound 405 and 112. You're bumper to bumper, though, starting in Northeast 8 there in Bellevue. So Bellevue to Renton, we're pushing 40, 45 minutes. North 405 is a little crowded in South Center through the Renton S-curves. Already starting to thin out, though, from our last report. Renton to Puyallup on the Valley Freeway, looking great, 35 minutes. Most of your slowdown is south of State Route 18. South 5 and Federal Way. You're going to slow at South 320th, and that really carries you all the way down to the Tacoma Dome. You're close to the speed limit through a good chunk of this. Tacoma to Olympia, 55 minutes. We've still got a 3 to 4 mile backup through JBLM. More scattered slowing between Lacey and Olympia. And again, on the water, we're struggling at a few terminals this afternoon. We have 1 hour wait for drivers at the Edmonds and Kingston terminals and the Point Defiance Ferry Terminal. Cairo News Radio, real-time traffic. I'm Nate Connors.
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12: ABC News, I'm Stephanie Officer. California emergency crews responding to a reported B-52 crash near Edwards Air Force Base this afternoon. ABC's Luis Martinez.
19: It's unclear exactly which one of these B-52s was involved in this crash, whether it was one of the operational B-52s, there are about 72 in the fleet, or whether this is the one that was stationed by the Air Force there at Edwards Air Force Base to carry out flight testing.
12: The massive UFC claw is still on the White House lawn, a reminder of last night's UFC fight, meant to celebrate America's 250th birthday. This also happened to fall on President Trump's 80th birthday and Flag Day. ABC's Mary Bruce.
20: 4,000 spectators watching just steps from the residence. Fighters entering the octagon from the diplomatic reception room. That's a space typically used to greet foreign dignitaries and escorted by Medal of Honor recipients. The Indian Treaty Room converted into a locker room.
12: This is ABC News. A second firefighter has died from injuries suffered while fighting a blaze and explosion at a Maine lumber mill last month. Authorities have said that fire was an accident and started at the base of a silo. An investigation is ongoing. Parts of Texas cleaning up from weekend flash flooding.
21: Powerful storms pummeled parts of the Midwest over the weekend. Heavy rain coming down in Omaha, Nebraska. While parts of Kansas saw hail the size of golf balls. Winds up to 70 miles per hour, lashing northeast Ohio.
22: I mean, we're used to the high winds, obviously, but never to this extreme.
21: The storm's also wreaking havoc on air travel. More than 10,000 flights delayed and over 1,000 canceled Sunday.
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12: Anya Taylor-Joy is Middle Earth bound.
24: I always found them irrelevant. Positions that never come up in actual
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12: 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The film set to be released in December 2027. I'm Stephanie Officer, ABC News.
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